0: the midterm elections. The order comes as the National Security Team met at Camp David to go over the war. Willie Nelson, Washington.
1: The National Weather Service expects Tropical Storm Rachel to make landfall near the San Diego-Baja California border late Saturday night into early Sunday morning. Meteorologist Rich Thompson with the National Weather Service says that could bring rain to much of the region.
2: We're expecting a pretty good shot of rain for most areas from L.A. County southward beginning late tonight and through most of the day on Sunday and Sunday night.
1: A coastal flood warning is in effect for L.A. and San Diego counties until 3 p.m. Sunday. Cleanup and recovery efforts are underway across the southeast as remnants of Hurricane Isaias weaken and move further inland. The National Weather Service says the storm is now breaking apart. More at townhall.com.
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1: Starbucks is reported to be considering a potential takeover of Chipotle Mexican Grill. That's according to the Financial Times, which says the coffee giant recently worked with advisors on a proposed effort to unite the two chains.
4: Starbucks buying Chipotle would basically create the third or fourth largest restaurant company in the world.
1: Jonathan Mays, editor-in-chief of Restaurant Business Magazine, says such a deal would reunite Starbucks CEO with the burrito chain that he headed for 6 years.
4: Brian Nickel is the one that is almost certainly driving this because he is seen under the hood at Chipotle. He knows what's there, and he seems to believe that these two concepts would work well under the same roof.
1: More shoppers are planning to use AI this year to shop during Black Friday and Cyber Monday sales. Breaking news and analysis at townhall.com. A powerful 7.7 magnitude earthquake struck Panama Friday. Jim Forbes has the latest.
5: The quake that struck shortly after noon on Friday was centered about 100 miles southeast of Panama City and was followed by several strong aftershocks. NBC News says buildings were damaged by the quake. President Jose Raul Mulino said some roads had, quote, completely collapsed. There have been no reports of fatalities. I'm Jim Forbes.
1: A California city is declaring a local emergency after high tides from the Pacific Ocean surged onto streets in Newport Beach. The National Weather Service has issued a coastal flood warning through Sunday afternoon in the city south of L.A. City officials said in a news conference late Friday that they have crews working through the night building sand berms. More at townhall.com.
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8: High pressure back in place over the Pacific Northwest, and things look good for the rest of our weekend. Low 40s and clear for the overnight hours. Really nice on Sunday. We'll stay in the mid-60s and a lot of sunshine. Clear for Sunday night. Looks like mid-60s and fair weather for Monday and Tuesday. You can always get the latest weather at theanswerportland.com. I'm meteorologist Steve Hamilton on AM 1640. The Answer.
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10: And this is User Friendly 2.0. Welcome to this week's show. Bill Gretchen, welcome.
11: Hello.
12: Hello there.
10: So, anything new and exciting going on with you guys this week?
11: Not me.
12: Oh, I'm just like fretting over the editing process. So
10: you're getting to that point now. Your next book is going to publish here within the next couple of weeks, I think.
12: If I get everything done and edited,
10: Well, there is that detail. It has to be finished, So,
12: I want it to be as best as possible.
10: So the book is Cyberhawk Unveiled Villains, and it's coming out in a few weeks, and we'll do an episode on that when it's published, so you can talk a little bit more about it, do you think you're going to have it done in time?
12: I hope so.
10: I think you will. All right. Well, that kind of being what's new and exciting from our end, what is new and exciting in the news?
12: All right. Well, this is the last day of World Space Week, which is something I'd never heard of.
10: No, I hadn't until I saw this when you found it. It's apparently been around since December of 1999. And the General Assembly proclaimed World Space Week during that time. And ever since then, this has been celebrated with various things that are going on. So this year, it was celebrated globally from October 4th through the 10th. So like you say, it's just wrapping up with a theme of rocket revolution and focuses on the rapid transformation of space launch. Once limited to a small number of government programs, access to space is now expanding through commercial launch providers, reusable rockets, university team startups, and new national space actors. You couldn't tell I was reading that, I hope. But something cool to check out, UN.org is where you will find this. Just go to their website and look for World Space Week.
11: In a dark one, Sun warned about sex scammers, took action to deal with the situation when it happened to a friend.
10: So this is something actually that is extremely important and is a problem that is growing and something that to be very aware about if you are a parent and have children that use computers. That would be pretty much any parent these days. I don't think there's an exception to that list. There's a story that's been making the rounds this week, and it concerns something called financial sextortion. And a lot of parents, responsible parents, have most likely spoken to their kids about never sending inappropriate pictures online. However, this particular thing that happened here, the child didn't send one. So this is the new wrinkle of what to be concerned about. So basically the synopsis of what happened is this reference to a 12-year-old boy. The names of who was involved in this are being withheld, and I'm very happy that they're doing that. Because it's not important who, it's important what happened. And he was contacted through the social media app BeReal by someone who appeared to be a teenage girl. This wasn't necessarily an obvious stranger either who appeared out of nowhere, because this account profile, the fake profile that he saw, had been connected to some of his friends. So that added a layer of credibility. And to a 12-year-old looking at the account, this could appear to be someone in his extended social circle. So the conversation initially sounded completely ordinary. Eventually, though, the person began asking the boy for increasingly inappropriate photographs, and the boy repeatedly refused, which is exactly what he should have done. But what happened then is he eventually sent something that seemed very harmless, a normal mirror selfie. He was fully clothed, wearing a t-shirt and jeans, and that's when they closed the trap. According to the family, the criminals took the boy's face from that ordinary photograph and used image manipulation, reportedly AI or something like Photoshop, to place his face onto a nude body. They then threatened to send the fake explicit image to his friends, family members, and coaches unless he paid them several hundred dollars. So think about the situation. You have a 12-year-old. Apparently somebody has an explicit photograph of you, and they're threatening it to send it to everybody you know. And what is this design? It's designed to create panic. I mean, that's what they're in this to do. Now, the child did something important. He told a friend, and the friend turned around and contacted his mother, who recognized what was happening. The adults preserved screenshots of the conversation, stopped communication with the extortionist, blocked the account, and contacted law enforcement. According to the family, police ultimately traced the extortionist to Nigeria. The threatened images apparently were never distributed. And this is a situation to be very well aware of, because right now you can make a picture of anything. And there aren't a whole lot of guardrails on it. And where some of the bigger AI websites have put things into place to try to prevent this stuff from happening, some of the mainstream ones don't. It is a situation where to be able to do this wouldn't be that hard at all. And even if you didn't do it through AI, you could do it through a software like Photoshop. It's not a tiny problem. And when you start looking at the numbers on some of these things, it really starts to give you an idea what's going on out there. The National Center for Missing and Exploited Children, as a for example, says it received more than 50,000 reports of financially motivated sextortion during 2025, in just 1 year. That's an average of 137 reports every day. And teenage boys are particularly frequent targets. The FBI says victims are typically males between 14 and 17, although younger children can be targeted as well. In this case of this story, it was a 12-year-old. So what do you tell your kids? First, this can happen anywhere people can communicate online. So this particular story talks about an app, BeReal. So any kind of social media, this can happen. But messaging systems exist inside games, apps, other services that you don't even think of as social networks. And the bad guys do know about all of these. So don't assume an account to be legitimate simply because it appears to know your friends. Criminals can research potential victims and build convincing fake identities. They can even have fake accounts that look like the real one across the board. And advise your children of what to do when this happens. First of all, punishment is not an issue. And this also comes from the FBI. The child is a victim. And there has to be a definition of the difference between these things, because a young child like that is going to be scared. Again, the idea is to create panic. And having some knowledge of what to do in the event that something like this happens is very important. The first thing is don't pay. And with as easy it is to send money over the internet, children can do that, and the bad guys know it. Don't send additional pictures. Don't continue negotiating with the person. Preserve the evidence, including the account information and messages, before blocking the account, and then tell a trusted adult immediately. And it's very important that your children know that you are not going to get angry with them over what happened. That, I think, is a big deal here, too.
12: Yeah.
10: And the other thing of it is if you have had this happen to you and you're not comfortable talking to anybody around you, contact law enforcement. 1-800-CALL-FBI is the phone number for the FBI. They take reports on this. If this happens, you can call that number. They're not going to judge you or anything like that. They're going to find out what happened and attempt to help you. It is important to realize that these people that are doing this are criminals. And they have tools at their disposal that make this a lot more dangerous than even what it was a year or two ago. And the other thing of it is this can have some very sad consequences. In this case, an adult got told, the situation got handled, but there's times where they've had children suicide and other horrible things like that in these kind of situations. So this is a growing problem, and it's one that, again, the more you can educate your children, we all use computers these days, and most people do. And it's a part of life, and just even going to school and that type of a thing, it's expected that you're going to have access to the internet and so on in most places. So education is an important tool here to give your children the ability to try to make sure that these things don't happen. But if they do, because it can, is that it's not their fault. They're not in trouble, but you need to deal with it. And if you do, you can handle it.
12: All right. U.S. and German scientists win Nobel Medicine Prize for work on light and the brain.
10: Yeah, so this one's kind of cool, and I can think of a technology where I'd like to see this used. Basically, what's going on here is you have three scientists that have won this: American Carl Dieselroth, and then the Germans Peter Hagermann and George Nagel. I hope I pronounce their names correctly. I apologize if they don't. They've won the 2026 Nobel Prize in Psychology or Medicine on Monday for developing optogenetics, is the name of it. And what it is it uses light to control individual nerve cells in the brain and can use light to turn them on or off. So that sounds very digital. And at the end of the day, I could see something like this having a lot of capability out there and a lot of things that it can do. So basically what you're looking at here is the ability to deal with things. The brain is an area that if you have problems, you know, certainly like a brain tumor or something, or many other things, obviously there's a lot that can happen. It's an organ that we don't know a lot about, and there are some amazing things that they can do with surgeries and stuff that do help, but that's very much in its infancy. And you have something here that can be used in a way that doesn't require the invasiveness of that type of a thing. And as research is done on this, I can see where this could go a very, very positive direction, used in the right way, of course. And I'm just glad to see stuff like this happening.
11: Mm-hmm. Open source hardware for your Muse.
10: Yeah, so, Gretchen, you sent this over. And yeah. I thought it was kind of interesting when I looked at it. This is an AI, I think, called Muse.
12: Yeah.
10: And what it is it's basically a way that you can decide on how you want to do something electronic, you know, and you put your idea together and you work with this, and it will give you an open source technique to be able to build it out using something like a Raspberry Pi or other device like that. There's an open source SDK that works with this. It just sounds like something really cool, and I think it's something I'm going to go ahead and try out and see if I can build something, because I could see where this would be a really kind of cool STEM program.
12: Yeah, that's what I was kind of wondering where this was going. So,
10: you know, some of the same things, touch-enabled devices, using it with existing things, Raspberry Pi we talked about. They also have some stuff that'll work with your TV, like a Fire TV stick and that kind of a thing. Software development, it just sounds really cool. So anyway, Muse.ai, gadgets.muse.ai is the full link for that. Check it out and let us know what you think.
12: All right. Join the fun at the YX Stabby Collection Celebration. I know that sounds crazy. This it's is Swedish. An IKEA thing.
10: Yeah, it's an IKEA store. It's Swedish. I can't pronounce any other words. So, you know, Gretchen, I think you and I should go check this out. We have an IKEA here locally. And basically what this is IKEA is now offering game room setups. And it looks kind of cool from some of the stuff that they're coming up with. So minimalist design, but they have things like high-low desks that are designed to support your gaming equipment. Aeronomic things, all that kind of stuff, but also really cool lighting, other furniture, things, even stuff where you can hang your headphones, you know, like a hook, which I wouldn't have thought of doing, which is kind of cool. I don't know why I wouldn't have, but I actually could have a use for that. I'm just trying to figure out one of the pictures on here that they show with this is they have their gaming controllers Velcroed to the wall, okay, with their keyboard, and it looks like the person in the image is typing on something. That could be maybe an AI-generated picture. We're going to have to go see and check that out.
12: Yeah.
10: But game room setups are kind of fun. It's something that I know I enjoy doing. I've, you know, put my stuff together, and I could see where something like this would be really kind of cool. IKEA already offers some very reasonably priced smart home systems and different things like that. So being able to add this to the list would be kind of interesting. So what do you think? Do you think it's worth going and checking it out?
12: Yeah, I think it sounds like fun.
10: We'll have to do that report back.
12: Yeah, and you know that keyboard up on the wall thing? Well, maybe it's to keep the kids or the cat from tromping on it while you're not using it.
10: Well, I could understand that, but the picture is she's typing on another keyboard.
12: Yeah, well, you know.
11: you don't keep a spare keyboard Velcroed to the wall?
10: Well, I hadn't thought about it. I mean, I'm all for redundancy, but that just hasn't come up.
11: Alrighty, here is the Dev Day 2026 recap.
10: So for anybody that doesn't know, Dev Day is the conference from OpenAI and talks about things that are going on with that. And some of the numbers that came out of this were very interesting. 1.2 billion daily requests to ChatGPT now worldwide.
12: Wow.
10: That's a lot, I've been told. I might need to ask AI if that's a lot.
12: Get tired? Does ChatGPT get tired?
10: Well, being that there's more than one model, at least they share the work, right? So
12: it's so none of them are getting completely exhausted. Okay,
10: yeah, I think you know, unlike humans, I think in that case it's actually 1.2 billion weekly users, and in that case, I think you just add another data center, and that's a whole other topic which we can talk about later. But it is interesting to see some of the things that are coming out. They've announced some new products. One's called Dots, which are basically always-on agents built to handle everything. Whole new way to work with AI, one that gets to know you and matter what matters to you, and then starts working on your behalf. Okay, now I already can hear some of the comments that are coming out. I mean, what could possibly go wrong here? Bill, what do you think of this?
11: You know, I love AI. Just so much love for me for it. Sarcasm.
10: One of the ones that I think I will like is the Refreshing Codex, which is an AI agent designed for working with programming and that kind of stuff. And I have to say, I do use that, and it has improved my productivity. I have yet to lay anyone off because of it, but I definitely get more done. And like I've said, you know, in the past, AI is amazing what it can do, but it needs to be used for the right reasons, like anything else. And replacing humans in the areas of art and that type of a thing is not a good use for it. But, you know, making you more efficient in certain situations, it's a tool, but it should not replace your ability to think. And I think that is where we're kind of having a problem here. So anyway, but yeah, it looks like a lot's going on. The conference was well attended. And there's a lot of new features that's coming out. OpenAI.com is where you can get a full report on this and see what happened there for yourself.
12: All right. The next James Bond actor won't be who you think.
10: Really?
12: Yeah. Hmm. I was totally thinking it was Paul from the Gravity Instructors. Jeez.
10: Paul? Yeah, I think, hi, Paul, if you're listening. I think he'd make a good James Bond, but
12: I do. He's got the look, you know, he's got the build, he's got the awesome accent, you know.
10: Yeah. I also think he's more interested in flying his jet suit than playing James Bond, but I don't know, does James Bond fly a jet suit? Well, if Paul plays the part, he will.
12: Yes. I bet you if you gave James, actually he has flown a jetpack, yes, in some of the movies. Yeah.
10: So
12: yeah.
10: Now, it's going to be interesting to see where this is going. So one thing that's a big change since the last movie was made is Amazon is now in creative control of the franchise, which could be a good thing or a bad thing. Yeah. And there's some concern that they're going to go down the, you know, kind of Marvel-esque world and do it that way, which I don't think would work particularly well for James Bond. And we're looking at a situation here where from some of what they're doing so far, it looks like they might agree with that too, and are looking at some unique actors, which might not be somebody that would be first to come to mind, but, you know, might be somebody that's had certainly expertise and success in acting, but in a little different way, you know? So I don't know, what did they say, the devil's in the details?
12: Perhaps. Now, you know, one thing is there seems to be two different faces of James Bond. There's the no-nonsense guy who looks like he came just out of the military, or the suave, sexy guy. So which kind is it going to be?
10: Yeah.
12: You know?
10: Yeah. And so we'll see what happens. But it's going to be cool to see where that goes. So, alrighty. Well, you know, we increasingly get asked questions about hacking. I mean, this is kind of, it's been a very asked question, but this year it's become a number one asked questions online. And we did an episode a while back on what I thought was talking about the way that they used to hack phone systems, and then got a very interesting communication, let's just say, from a certain telecom company in an international country going, our phones still work that way, and now everybody's trying to hack our phone system.
12: I remember that.
10: Be a little careful on these things. But one of the questions that's come in is about hacking devices. And I thought I'd do some research on this for a friend. So I went online and queried, what are some of the top hacking devices? And it was very easy to review some of these, being that I seem to have owned all of them.
12: You mean the devices used to hack with, or devices that get hacked?
10: Devices that you could use to hack with.
12: Oh, okay.
10: So I think one of the first things to talk about here is when most people hear the word hacker, a lot of them will probably picture someone sitting in a dark room with six monitors filled with green text. I only have four monitors. The room's not dark and they're color.
12: And you're not wearing a hoodie. All of those cool videos on YouTube, they're all wearing a hoodie and dark sunglasses. And
10: for some reason, everything on the screen looks like it came straight from the Matrix, too. I'm not sure anyway, so there are some devices out there. And now, the interesting thing about it is again, these type of technologies are, you can use them to hack, but a lot of people use them for the right reason, too, which is to test the strength of your own network and that type of a thing, which is a very valid thing because you want to know, if you're a big company, how people could get into your system. So the first one that comes up on the list, which is actually one of my favorites, is the Flipper Zero. And it's this cute little device that has a dolphin Mm-hmm. And if you don't hack enough with it, the dolphin will get mad at you and then eventually leave. but it is the AI that runs the thing. And what the device does is it supports different radio frequencies. From the 13.56 megahertz NFC range, 125 kilohertz RFID, infrared, iButton, one wire, Bluetooth, and other capabilities. So all this is built into this device, and then it has an expansion bus on the top where you can plug in modules you make yourself that do other things. So I've been told by a friend. So one of the ways this is used is when you go into a bar or a restaurant, you can use it to take control of the television and change the channel. Now, is this a bad thing? Well, you know, maybe the television should authenticate its remote. That's the kind of the idea of, you know, where you're going with this. So used in the right areas, you're testing to see the hardness of existing systems. And one of the big things this is used for is RFID and access cards. So a lot of RFID systems, this is where, in a lot of cases, you'll go up to a door and scan a card and the door will unlock, right? Okay, so that's a common use of this type of technology. And these cards can be cloned. In fact, in this device, you can clone your card and then use the device to unlock the door. If you have the appropriate cybernetic implants, you can just do it yourself. So the thing of it is what you're wanting to figure out here is maybe that system should be more secure, you know?
12: Yeah.
10: As a for example. And you can kind of see where the bad guys can use this for the wrong reason, too, obviously.
12: Yeah. But they're already using it for the wrong reason.
10: But the device is out there. And the next one that's interesting is something called the Proxmark 3. And I think, Gretchen, you've seen mine. It looks like a little computer board with an antenna on the top.
12: Maybe. Kind of a flat rectangular thing. I've seen the dolphin thing.
10: Yeah.
12: Yeah.
10: All right. Anyway, so this device is initially a research platform. Mm-hmm. Again, works with low and high frequency communication technologies, and it can analyze those things. Call it maybe kind of like a Swiss Army knife or an RFID laboratory that fits in your hand. Security researchers can use tools like this to determine exactly what an access card is doing when you present it to a reader. And the thing of it is RFID isn't just for opening doors. It's used for identification systems, inventory systems, transportation cards. That list goes on and on. And one of the things that I use mine for is when I go to a hotel, I always lose my door keys. So I just copy it into my device, and then I can use my device to unlock my hotel room door. That's just an example of it. And with the appropriate bit flip, so I've been told by a friend, you can get the administration one that the servicer would use to, like, clean the rooms that opens all the doors. But don't do that. That would be bad. Yeah. Another device is called a USB rubber ducky. And this is one that people get really mad at this, but I'm thinking, you know, it is something to point out where things can really go wrong, because find a flash drive in the street, a lot of people will pick it up and plug it into their computer, see what's on it. Well, what this is it's a USB device that presents itself to the computer as a human interface device like a keyboard, and then it starts typing stuff. So you would pre-program it to attack a system when it's plugged in. That kind of a thing. The good guys would use this for being able to lock these things down, because computers generally trust keyboards. When you plug in a keyboard and press the letter A, you normally don't get a dialog box that says, are you sure you want to allow Logitech to type the letter A? At least I haven't seen that. So, is one of those type of situations. So just a couple of devices to think about. If there's more you'd like us to cover, let me know. This is User Friendly 2.0. We'll be back after the break.

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1: With SRN News, I'm Mary Rose. Cleanup and recovery efforts are underway across the southeast as remnants of Hurricane Isaias weaken and move further inland. The National Weather Service says the storm is now breaking apart over central Alabama after making landfall last night near Destin, Florida, as a Category 2 hurricane. Four people have been killed, two in Florida and two in Alabama. Over 600,000 customers remain without power in the region. And about 10 million people remain under flood alerts, with heavy rain and high winds impacting an area from northern Florida to southern Virginia. And the World Health Organization said Saturday that Russia's state health regulator confirmed the death of a lab worker at a plague research facility in Siberia. This is SRN News.
2: Millions will vote soon, but do they really know the issues? Now, Rob Schmidt is on Newsmax tonight talking about the war for America's future. Rob Schmidt reveals that many Americans are embracing socialism, especially young people. Rob exposes the hidden dangers of socialism and its war on our freedom. He says the big media won't tell you the truth about President Trump and his real record. A secure border, biggest tax cuts in history, inflation under control, lowest drug prices, largest crime drop ever, and so much more. Rob has the whole story on Trump and the media. So watch Newsmax on cable tonight. 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
5: But never happens. Temperatures as low as 60 degrees can be deadly for children left behind. 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

0: 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Userfriendly.show is your one stop for all of our content, present, past, and future. Well, maybe in a quantum universe future. We're still working that one out. But you can certainly get our present shows and anything from the past years that we've been doing this since 2013, believe it or not, is up there right now. It's also the place to submit your questions and your comments. We want to hear from you. We're going to be doing a Q&A episode coming up here a little later this fall. So let us know what you think. Userfriendly.show. All right, we're going to be talking tabletop games. And what's a little unique about this particular segment that we haven't done in the past is this is a focus on board games. Got some guests coming on that are absolute experts on this. They do a convention. I will let them introduce themselves in just a second here. But I learned a lot about this, and I cannot believe how many new games are coming out every month. So with no further ado, let's go to our interview. Welcome back. Joining us is the team from OurFamilyPlaysGames.com. Welcome to User Friendly.
1: Thank you.
2: Thank you so much.
1: Thanks for having us.
0: So let's start at the beginning. Go ahead and introduce yourself a little bit and tell us about what you're doing.
1: Okay. Well, for those who don't know us, I'm Starla.
2: I'm Mitt.
1: And we are
2: OurFamilyPlaysGames. Booyah! Yes! You're going to get the full effect of us today.
1: That's typical for our show.
0: Well, hey, you know what? This start. I love the energy. I absolutely love the energy. So tell us a little bit about what you're doing, your site and everything, and how do we play games?
1: Well, we're Our Family Plays Games. We are a board game YouTube channel. We're content creators, and we're also board game convention owners. We own a convention here in Omaha, Nebraska, the Omaha Gaming Convention. But we started Our Family Plays Games back in 2018 on social media. And then in 2020, we decided to go on YouTube and talk about games. And our whole mission is to get more families and people of color to come on board in this wonderful hobby that we love. Mm-hmm. It's a worldwide hobby with millions of people worldwide who love to play board games and go to conventions and have game days and meetups. And we're some of those kind of people. We fell into it because it was something good that our family could do with our son. We have a son, Grant. He's an adult now, but when we started this, he was a kid, and it was a way for us to get him off of all the video games and electronic stuff, and we could sit down at the table together and play games, and we could see, you know, how much it helped us as a family and helped him. And we said, we got to tell more people about this whole new board game hobby. You know, it's beyond Monopoly. There's so many games out there. And so that's what got us intrigued into doing this. And we got onto YouTube so we could invite more people into the hobby. And the rest is history, as they say, because we've been doing it now on YouTube for 6 years.
2: 6 years.
0: Yeah. So what's your YouTube channel?
1: Our Family Plays Games.
0: Hey, you're going to make it easy.
1: That's it. Everything. Facebook, Twitter, Instagram. It's Our Family Plays Games. Yes.
0: Okay, good. Absolutely. I mean, no, absolutely recommend checking that out. So tell us about the convention. We love conventions. So,
1: well, we just launched a new convention here in Omaha, Nebraska, the Omaha Gaming Convention. We go to a lot of conventions worldwide. So, well, I should say worldwide. We haven't got our...
2: Nationwide.
1: From California to Pennsylvania to Dallas. So, you know, Iowa, we go to conventions all the time. We're invited there to speak. We host panels. We talk about how board games are part of our lifestyle and how it's part of other gamers' lifestyle and how it's, you know, things that happen in the board game hobby reflect what happens in the world. So we try to just make this hobby accessible to everybody. And so because we love going to conventions, we thought, well, you know, we don't have a nationwide board game convention in Omaha, Nebraska, and we thought we should start one, but it just didn't start that easy. We actually started doing quarterly game night here in Omaha. So for 2 years, every quarter we would do a free quarterly game night, and we kept outgrowing the spaces. So we started off at one space where we were doing 25, 30 people, and that's all they could hold. Then we went to another space that could accommodate about 50 people. Then we had to go to another space. And so we took a break and had to think, do we want to do quarterly game nights, or do we want to go ahead and make it a full-blown convention so that other people can come to Omaha and experience what we experience here, which we love. And that's kind of how it all got started.
2: Yeah. as I got started, because we really wasn't thinking about doing a convention, you know, but a lot of people say, well, so when is the OFPG convention going to happen one day? And we were like, well, I don't know, because having a convention is a lot of work. It's a lot of work, because all the conventions that we go to, we see that, you know, we see what goes on behind the scenes and in front of the scenes. And we're like, oh my God, that's a lot of stuff. And the people that run the convention said, Mick, Starla, don't do it. Don't go crazy. Don't do craziness. Don't. But we kept, you know, people kept asking, so when are you going to do a con? When are you going to, we would come if you do a con. So we had a lot of people try to convince us, and they apparently won over, and we decided to do it.
1: Yeah. But we wanted to make it reflective of the city that we live in. So we didn't want to call it the Our Family Plays Games Convention. We went with the Omaha Gaming Convention so that we could, you know, make it part of our city. And we didn't want to do that.
2: And then another thing is that when we go to a lot of cons, this board game hobby we're in is not too many people that look like, you know, people like us, you know, people of color. And, you know, a lot of cons we go to, we're kind of like one of the only few that are there.
0: Right.
2: And we really wanted to have a con to really be diverse and bring everybody into the fold. And we were able to do that. And we're going to keep on doing that. Yeah.
0: You know, and it's actually a very interesting point. We do a lot of conventions and comic cons and stuff like that as well. And it seems like it depends on a lot where you go. In some areas, like here in Oregon, it's pretty diversified.
1: Yeah.
0: But we have been to some places where it's what you're talking about, where it really isn't. And it seems like that is something that I think is something that's important to have a focus on, because these kind of things are open to everybody.
1: Yeah.
0: Not if you don't know, right?
1: Yeah.
0: So
2: And that, I think that's part of the problem, is that that's from board games, period. A lot of people... Yeah. People of color do not know how big the board game hobby is.
0: Right.
2: You know, like we tell people, they say, well, how big is it? You got Monopoly and you got Uno on the, you know, in the Walmart, in the Target. We say, you would not believe that every year over 5,000 games come out every year, even more. And at two conventions, you know, we have Gen Con in Indianapolis, Indiana, up to almost 80,000 people come out just to play board games.
0: Right.
2: And then in Essen, which is the biggest one in Essen, Germany, almost close to 100,000 people come just to play board games.
1: Yeah.
2: And people don't know that. So,
3: yeah. I have really fond memories in high school playing Trivial Pursuit and stuff like that. And it was a great way to get to know your friends better and just chat about things. Yeah, I like that. I miss that.
0: I'm trying to process 5,000.
2: Go ahead. I'm sorry.
0: I was just going to say, I'm still processing 5,000 new games a year. I know there's new ones, but I have no idea the number for there. But anyway, go ahead and say what you're going to say.
2: It's 5,000 new games, and I mean new games.
1: Yeah, worldwide.
2: Worldwide that come out, and sometimes it reaches even over that.
1: Yeah,
2: and we don't even get close to that many, but we get close to seeing almost all of them. But
1: we see a lot of
2: games.
1: More than we need to see.
2: But those games come out every year. And then what's so funny? If a game was hot last year, it's going to be forgotten this year.
1: Yeah,
0: right.
2: So that's how quick those games just come and go.
3: Wow,
0: now that is absolutely amazing. So now, you're talking board games, and that's different from things like tabletop role playing. Those are two different aspects, right? Okay, to clarify on that. So now the idea of, like I say, I'm just processing the numbers here, and I think it's absolutely amazing to hear that. So what would you recommend if you have a family that would like to have some time that don't involve televisions, tablets, video games? How does a family put something like it together to start doing this once in a while?
1: Well, I think the first place they need to go is a website called Board Game Geek.
2: Mm-hmm.
0: Okay.
1: Board Game Geek is responsible for us being here.
2: They're really responsible for us being around.
1: You did research.
2: Yes. Because Starla, you know, we were playing games, and we were playing, like, you know, just the, we call them the modern, the classic. We call them the classic.
1: Yeah.
2: And, you know, we had Parcheesi.
1: This was for our kid. Mind you, our kid was around 6 or 7 years old.
2: Yeah.
1: And so we wanted to get him to play games. And we were doing all the old games, because Mick and I still have our games from when we were kids.
2: Yeah,
1: we still have those games. And so we were like, I told Mick, I said, there's got to be something other than Sorry and Monopoly and Clue And then we discovered Parcheesi because we had never played Parcheesi as kids. And I'm like, there's got to be something other than that. And then that's where Mick went on this quest.
2: Yeah, I went on a quest to find something different. It was almost like 15 years ago.
1: Yeah.
2: Yeah, and I tried to find something different. And then I found this website called Board Game Geek. It is the Bible of board games.
1: The encyclopedia.
2: It has every game you can think of on there. And I said, well, let me find something. And they have different forums and different lists that you can go to. So I said, something that, you know, a newcomer might like. And it had, like, this one game called Forbidden Island. Because it wasn't that expensive. Because sometimes our games go a little bit high.
0: Right.
1: And we're from the world of $19, yes. $19.99, you know, $12.
2: Get two yep. for 10, yeah, you know.
1: You know, Monopoly is, what, $20?
2: Yeah.
1: You know, so we're used to the cheaper games. I didn't even know games cost more than that.
2: I did not know. And now since we've been in this, it's easy to see a game going 50, 60, 70,
0: really?
2: 80,
1: 300,
2: 90, 100, 300, 1,000.
1: We've seen some expensive ones.
2: And, you know, like, so.
1: You went on the quest?
2: I went on the quest and I found Forbidden Island.
1: Yeah.
2: And I bought it. It was in a little tin, not too much, $20, something like that. I brought it home. And I said, Starla, we going to play this game right here. I found a new one. She said, well, so what do we do? I said, well, we have to go together and get off this island that's sinking below us. And I said, well, hey, let's.

0: When someone you love is hurting, what do? We're often quick to say, if there's anything I can do, just let me know. But what if we stopped waiting to be asked and simply showed up? On the If There Is Anything I Can Do podcast, Pam McConnell shares real stories, biblical wisdom, and practical ways to walk alongside people through grief, loss, and life's hardest moments. 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
1: Catan, right?
2: Oh. Okay, so Settlers of Catan is, I think, on the 25th anniversary now.
1: Yeah, and they have sold over 32 million copies.
2: Yeah. Of that game. This is one of the classics now in the modern board game hobby. If you're starting out in board gaming, start with Catan.
1: And it's three games that you start off with, and they're called the Holy Trinity of board gaming in your collection. That's Catan.
2: Yep.
1: That's Ticket to Ride.
2: Yeah.
1: And Carcassonne.
2: Carcassonne.
1: And those are the three.
2: Those are the ones, and we have them all.
1: We have them all. Yes. So, and we know the designer of Ticket to Ride. We've met him and Catan before he died.
2: He passed away,
1: unfortunately. Yeah. And we know his sons that played with them, so we know them.
2: But you were telling a story about Catan.
1: Oh yes. So I found Catan, and I brought that home. I said, "Starla, I found a new game." She said, "Okay, so what are we doing? What are we doing now? Are we together?" I said, "No, we're not together." "Are we working together?" I said, "No, we are not working together at all. We're going on an island separately and setting up our own little civilizations, and you know, so we can go against each other. We get to trade with each other, but we're actually trying to be the first to set up our best community, our best empire." And she said, I'm ready. So, I'm ready to beat you all. So that's
3: have you guys played Risk?
2: Well, I have not played Risk.
1: I have played Risk, but there are 300, maybe 3,000 games better than Risk.
2: Uh-huh. Yes.
3: And, well, and it's one of those games that's very competitive.
1: Yeah, they're very, I mean, some games out there are so cool that they'll put Risk to shame. So,
3: Oh, great.
2: Yeah. But we fell in love with Catan, and it just kind of gave us this thirst. We wanted more.
1: Yes.
2: And so we started going to game days and game meetups, and we kept getting introduced to more and more new games.
1: Yes.
2: And it became something that we really enjoyed as a family. Mm-hmm. And again, we'd play with our son, but we started going to events, and we would walk into an event with 300 or 400 people, and we'd be the only people of color in the event.
1: Right.
2: And it was like we felt really odd. People would look at us all weird, and you know. And let me say this: we were living in Texas at the time, so I'll say that.
1: Yeah.
2: But you know, we kept getting this feeling. So we got to a point where I told Mick, I'm not going to subject our 6-year-old, our 7-year-old at the time, to people who are looking at him funny or don't want to stick with him or whatever the case may be. Mm-hmm. And so I wouldn't go to the game days, and Mick was still trying to go because he was really, you know, invested into learn the games, and he had made some friends in the hobby. Again, he still was the only person of color in his friend group, but he had made some friends. And so I told Mick, you know, the only way I'm going to enjoy this is we can get other families, because I wanted to see more kids, you know, come together. And I want to see more people of color, more women, because this game is very male dominated.
1: Right.
2: So he kept going, and we kept collecting games, and then we actually made the move to Omaha. And when we made the move to Omaha is when I said, hey, let's go on YouTube, and if people can see us and see our drive and our passion, maybe it'll make more people get involved. And that's what we did, and that's why we're here.
1: But I want to say for the record, I'm very upset that we did not, because we lived in the Pacific Northwest long ago.
3: Really?
1: And I'm upset that we did not get introduced to board gaming then, because the Pacific Northwest is a hotbed of board gaming. A bunch of great designers there, a bunch of great content creators in board gaming are all in the Pacific Northwest.
2: That's true.
4: Yeah, and it is. It's a big thing out here, I know. And, you know, so, but I'm glad to hear, though, from what you're talking about, you started with something and come up with what sounds like a very positive outcome with doing your own convention and being able to actually meet the goals that you set out to do.
2: Mm-hmm. Yeah.
1: So, yes. Go ahead.
4: I was going to say, what do you see coming up in the future for it?
1: It's just going to get bigger. Yeah, I mean, Bill, that's what we want. We want it to be bigger. We don't want to get it too big. We're you know, our dream is maybe 1,000, maybe 2,000, and really show off the city of Omaha.

0: Because it's a beautiful city. People don't know about it. They're like, what? Omaha? Where is that at? So
1: that's how we felt.
0: We felt, you know. But it's a beautiful city, great atmosphere, very diverse, because we are, you know, we're very diverse and very, you know, like, hey, progressive. So, and we want to show that off, how Omaha is. Yeah. So that's why we think it's going to be a great place for people to come play board games and have fun. And that's what we want to show.
1: Yeah, we launched that first convention this past July, and we sold out.
0: Yeah.
1: We had over 200 people show up, and that was our max. We wanted to make it small so people could come out. We brought in people from 12 states and Canada.
0: Yes.
1: So we're excited about that. And so our next convention next year, we're doubling.
0: They're doubling.
1: We're hoping to hit around 450, 500 people for the next one. We've moved to a bigger hotel. We've got so many more guests coming out. So we're really excited about the support we've had from the hobby.
0: Yeah. Mm-hmm. Yeah.
2: So what kind of guests would you have at a convention like that? The designers of the games or who?
1: The designers. They're the rock stars.
0: They're the rock stars.
1: Yes. We had a designer from Canada, Eric Lang. He's designed some really big board games in the hobby. Mm-hmm. And he's a rock star. When he walks into a room, board gamers know who he is, and they want him to sign their games, and they want to talk to him. They want to play with them. So we're bringing in, actually, we're bringing in a designer from the Pacific Northwest.
0: Yes.
1: Which we haven't announced yet, but we're bringing in one from the Pacific Northwest, too.
0: Yeah.
1: For next year.
2: Just amazing. So when is the convention?
1: It is July 9th through the 11th in Omaha, Nebraska.
2: Mm-hmm. All right.
1: Yep. Just go to our website, go to TTE. Tabletop Events.
0: Yes.
1: That's where all my information would be. Yes.
2: No, it just absolutely sounds amazing. Well, I'm going to invite our listeners with questions and comments on this, because there will be, to go userfriendly.show, submit them. And I'm hoping you both will be able to come back in a few months, because I know maybe do a hot seat interview. We're going to have a lot of people. There's a lot of interest in this area. Yeah. There really is. And like, again, you know, our home station, as you kind of alluded to, is based out of Portland, Oregon, and we're nationally syndicated, but this area is a lot of creators. It really is. But Omaha is also a beautiful city. I just want to put that at the end of here. I know from personal experience, it's a beautiful place to go. I'm glad that you're able to showcase not only just what you're doing, but your area and the whole bit. It is such a positive, good energy thing.
1: Yeah. So what we're doing is something a little bit different from board game conventions. When we started going to conventions, again, our son was fairly young. He was probably a teenager at that point. And whenever we go somewhere, I would tell Mick, I'm not going to go to a hotel and play games for 3 or 4 days and never see outside.
0: Yes,
1: right. So we always made it a point to go to some activity, some event, something outside of gaming, so that we could take our son and he could see, you know, something other than a hotel when we would take him to these games, to the conventions. Yes. So for our convention, we're doing something that no other convention has done, which is have a tour. So this past July, we booked the tour bus. And we sold out the seats on the tour bus. It was only 21 seats, and we sold those seats out. And we took them on a tour of Omaha. Everybody loved it. So now we're booking another tour bus. We're going to double that to 40, I think it's 41 or 42 seater bus. And we're going to take them on another tour of Omaha. We're going to make the tour a little more expansive. We did a 3-hour tour this year. Next year, we're going to do 4 hours, so that when you come and you bring your family, you can see something other than just inside the hotel. Plus, where our hotel is located, it's in the historic old market here in Omaha, where everything's walkable. So right outside the hotel, you've got 50 shops and restaurants and a grocery store and ice cream shops and everything right outside your hotel. So you don't even have to have a car. You just have to get to the hotel.
0: With old-fashioned cobblestone streets.
1: Yeah.
0: So it's beautiful. It's historic. Mm-hmm. And they get to walk around and go to all these different restaurants and stuff like that, because we wanted to give people an experience and show that Omaha is nothing to play with. You want to have some fun, we're going to give you the full effect.
1: Yeah. So if you're a diehard board gamer and all you want to do is play, we've got that for you.
0: Right.
1: But if you're coming with your family, because a lot of times people come and maybe the wife is not interested or the husband's not interested, they have something else they can do so that you can do what you want to do, play games, or they can come join you. So there are a lot of options.
0: And then we also have one of we have the nation's number one zoo in our little area, called the Henry Dorley Zoo, which is maybe like 7 minutes away from our convention center. So if somebody don't want to play games, They can go to the zoo. It's the Disney World of zoos.
1: There's not much to do in Omaha.
2: It's amazing. And just pointing that out, I think, is important because, like you say, family oriented activity like this. But have something that if somebody's not interested in one piece of it, or they can go do something else. I think,
0: yes.
2: I think what you guys have come up with here is just amazing. I love it. I really do.
0: Thank you so much.
1: Thank you. You're invited.
0: Yes, everybody's invited.
2: I might just take you up on that. I might just take you up on that. I have enough time to book it out.
1: We would love to have you. Come have some fun here in Omaha.
0: Yes.
1: Yeah, we would love it.
2: Check it out, ourfamilyplaysgames.com. Thank you for joining us today.
1: Oh, thanks for having us.
0: Thank you.
2: You know, I think it is absolutely amazing how much this is a thing, and I don't know about you guys, but it's certainly, I'm going to go check out some board games now, you know? I remember Monopoly and Risk and all of the classics, Chutes and Ladders.
3: Pictionary, and the one where you got to, Trivial Pursuit. I love Trivial Pursuit.
2: Yeah, but there's a lot of indie developers, and this is a huge, huge thing with a lot of interest and very good. So it's a thing, like they said in the interview, a family can do without needing a screen in front of them, which is kind of cool and a little bit unusual in this day and age, too, you know? I think it's something that I think we're going to have some fun with. And, you know, just a little aside on this. So a number of years ago, as part of our programming business, we had a game that we did a website for and some promotion called Marry, Date, or Dump. Do you remember that, Gretchen?
3: Yes.
2: Yeah. That one was pretty cool, too. It was kind of fun. That absolutely brilliant people to put it together, got the thing developed, and actually were selling. I don't know what happened to that afterwards, but it's just one of apparently many that are out there and are worth checking out, and these are the experts to go to. So that sounds totally cool. All right, we're into the fall now. It is October, believe it or not, so we're going to be having some things coming up. We're going to be announcing our season of giving organization here in the next couple of weeks, as well as some amazing stuff for Halloween and some other things. So with no further ado, and until next week, this is User Friendly 2.0, keeping you safe on the cutting edge.
3: User Friendly 2.0, copyright 2013 to 2026 by User Friendly Productions, LLC. 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
5: News this hour from Town Hall. I'm Mary Rose. President Trump is calling for new leadership in Kyiv. Lisa Carton reports.
6: Speaking to reporters Saturday, Trump reacted to Zelensky's criticism it would only prolong the war in Ukraine.
7: I suggest they get a new leader who can make a deal, because he could have made many deals that for some reason he never does. And let me go a step further. If I were president, you wouldn't have ever had that war. That war would have never started.
6: Trump made the comment as he was departing the White House Saturday for a GOP rally in Tennessee. On Friday, Trump said Russia will immediately supply over 300,000 tons of diesel fuel to the American and global marketplace after he concluded what he called a highly successful discussion with Russian President Vladimir Putin. Trump called it a great announcement for diesel prices for Americans. I'm Lisa Carton.
5: A Los Angeles County Fire Department team is helping Panama after a major earthquake and serious aftershocks there Friday.
8: The 7.7 magnitude quake struck the nation Friday afternoon, damaging buildings. It was followed by a huge 6.6 magnitude aftershock and dozens of others. 10 members of the department's International Urban Search and Rescue Team have deployed. The team includes firefighters, structural specialists, and a medical doctor. Captain Aaron Caton explained the mission.
9: We're going to go and do what we do best, which is help people in need. 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
8: The team deployed Friday night. 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I'm Rich Cassone.
5: cleanup and recovery efforts are underway across the southeast as remnants of Hurricane Isaias weaken and move further inland. The National Weather Service says the storm is now breaking apart over central Alabama after making landfall late last night near Destin, Florida. More on these stories at townhall.com.
10: Millions will vote soon, but do they really know the issues? Now, Rob Schmidt is on Newsmax tonight talking about the war for America's future. Rob Schmidt reveals that many Americans are embracing socialism, especially young people. 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
5: President Trump is touting the installation of a 13-foot Christopher Columbus statue on the White House grounds. Wendy Swanson has the story.
11: Trump hosted an event Friday celebrating the Monday holiday, which is also known as Indigenous Peoples Day. Trump said he resurrected Christopher Columbus, adding he's back to where he should be. He also praised Italian Americans, highlighting members of the community like Supreme Court Justice Samuel Alito, Hollywood icon Sylvester Stallone, and baseball legend the late Joe DiMaggio. I'm Wendy Swanson.
5: The two candidates for California governor disagree on a lot of issues, but they are both against the billionaire tax. Republican Steve Hilton and Democrat Xavier Becerra are both urging voters to choose no on Proposition 40. If passed, it would levy a one-time 5% tax on the assets of Californians worth at least $1 billion. Townhall.com. This past week, President Trump honored tech leaders and scientists at the Golden Age of Innovation Summit in Washington, D.C. The president says the U.S. has been a leader in scientific innovation since the beginning.
12: For 250 years, the United States has led the world in innovation and transformed the lives of countless people using science and technology.
5: He lists a series of American scientific accomplishments.
12: We tamed electricity, invented the light bulb, developed the airplane, harnessed the atom, unleashed the power of personal computers, created the internet.
5: The president awarded Elon Musk and other American innovators the nation's highest honors for scientific and technological achievement. The president marveled at what's on the horizon. Other honorees on hand include Google co-founder Sergey Brin. More at townhall.com.
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15: High pressure back in place over the Pacific Northwest and things look good for the rest of our weekend. Low 40s and clear for the overnight hours. Really nice on Sunday. We'll stay in the mid-60s and a lot of sunshine. Clear for Sunday night. Looks like mid-60s and fair weather for Monday and Tuesday. You can always get the latest weather at theanswerportland.com. I'm meteorologist Steve Hamilton on AM 1640, The Answer.
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1: Hello, everyone. I'm Carl Amari, and this is Hollywood 360, the radio show that presents all things entertainment, including trivia contests and games, movie reviews, celebrity interviews, showbiz news, and classic radio shows. In this hour, Gildy explores a haunted house on the Great Gildersleeve from 1949, but first, it's real or ridiculous. Lisa will provide information on Halloween, and I must decide if they are real or ridiculous while you play along at home, right, Lisa?
0: That's right. Halloween is approaching, so we'll have a little fun and learn at the same time. Mm-hmm. How you feeling about it, Carl?
1: I like Halloween.
0: Okay, how you feeling about real or ridiculous Halloween?
1: I'm okay at that.
0: All right, get them all right. We'll get a pizza next week.
1: Okay, Mike.
0: All right, nothing to it.
1: Mike, you heard her.
0: All right.
25: I heard it.
0: It's 10
1: and
0: questions.
1: So did millions of listeners.
0: Let's go.
1: Okay.
0: Come on, I'm rooting for you, Carl. I always root for you.
1: Yeah. The square root of Carl Amari is 0.0.
0: That's right. That's right. The name Halloween comes from the phrase All Hallows Day.
1: No, All Hallows Eve.
0: You are correct.
1: Of course I'm correct.
0: You are correct. Number one, anyhow. Number two, candy corn was the first candy created specifically for Halloween.
1: Oh, gosh. I don't think it was created specifically for Halloween, so I'll say ridiculous.
0: You are correct.
1: Yeah.
0: Candy corn was introduced in the 1880s, but not created specifically as a Halloween candy.
1: Mike, I can smell the pizza.
0: All right, I smell it, too. I'm excited for you, Carl.
1: Oh, maybe that's me. I just smell good.
0: Oh, I doubt that, but I'm going to stay over here.
1: I shower once a week, whether I need to or not.
0: Exactly. So I'm going to stay way over here.
1: Mm-hmm.
0: The original jack-o'-lanterns were carved from turnips.
1: Turnips. From turnips. Okay, real.
0: That is real.
1: Oh.
0: Yep. People in Ireland and Scotland traditionally carved turnips and other root vegetables before pumpkins became popular.
1: Did I tell you I want spinach on my...
0: You got it.
1: Yeah.
0: I'm rooting for you, Carl.
1: All right.
0: Halloween became an official U.S. holiday sometime in the early
1: 1900s. I think it was even before then. So I'll say ridiculous.
0: Well, it's ridiculous, but not for the reasons that you mentioned.
1: But I got it.
0: It is celebrated, but it's never been a federal holiday.
1: Oh. Tricky Lisa.
0: But you still got it, so
1: tricky
0: fair
1: Lisa.
0: Deal. The first Halloween costumes in America were worn to disguise people from spirits.
1: I will say real on that.
0: That is real.
1: Oh, my gosh. That was a total
0: Mike's
1: guess.
0: Not giving you some weird clues
1: no,
0: from down the hall, is he?
1: There's no cheating.
0: Okay, just making
1: sure.
0: There's
1: no crying in baseball, and there's no cheating in Hollywood 360.
0: All right, fair enough. So you're halfway there.
1: All right.
0: Okay. In early Halloween traditions, people believed that seeing a spider on Halloween meant a loved one was watching over them.
1: All right, it's so crazy, I'm going to say real.
0: It is real.
1: All right.
0: That superstition became part of Halloween folklore.
1: Crowd gasps.
0: That's right.
1: Being more than halfway there,
0: that's
1: Mike.
0: Right. You're
25: be
0: like,
25: careful.
0: Can I just exactly.
1: Can we just stop right now and you just give me half a pizza?
0: No, I can't buy half a pizza.
1: Oh, man.
0: But if I could, I would.
1: Okay.
0: All right. Halloween games were used to predict who someone would marry.
1: Hollywood games what?
0: Halloween, not Hollywood.
1: What?
0: Halloween games, like traditional Halloween games, were used to predict who someone would marry.
1: All of them or just one game that you can think of?
0: Well, there are traditional Halloween games. Did they include fortune telling about future husbands and wives?
1: Yes, they did.
0: They did. Yes. You are correct.
1: Oh, man.
0: Bobby Boris.
1: It took my Prevagen.
0: Okay, well, don't get too crazy now, Carl. This is where you fall. Okay?
1: I can feel a trip coming. I can feel like I'm stumbling.
0: Okay. Uh-huh. Bobby Boris Pickett, who recorded
1: Monster Mash, yes.
0: Also appeared on the Addams Family TV show.
2: On the Addams Family TV show. Whoa. I will say Ridiculous.
3: Oh, so close.
2: What?
3: It is real.
2: Come
3: he
2: on.
3: Appeared on the show in 1965.
2: Oh, I hate when I get him wrong.
3: But only one wrong, but it's enough to blow a pizza.
2: Boy, that pizza was smelling good.
3: It was. I could almost smell it right now.
2: Yeah.
3: All right. That's okay. It's okay. You did really well. The tradition of trick-or-treating became widespread in the U.S. during the 1950s. Real or ridiculous?
2: I'll say real.
3: It is real.
2: Yeah.
3: That is absolutely correct. Here's your last question, which I know you'll get right because you only needed to miss one.
2: Oh, man.
3: The orange and black colors associated with Halloween were chosen because orange represents pumpkins and black represents the night. Real or ridiculous?
2: Ridiculous.
3: That is real. That is absolutely real.
2: So I would have gotten...
3: You would have gotten two wrong, so you're not even close on that.
2: Oh, man.
3: That point doesn't matter. But, you know, decent job, that's all I can say. Poor Mike, he has to, like, ruin a pizza because
2: he's
3: of you.
2: He's losing weight over there. He hasn't had a pizza
4: in
2: so
4: been
2: long.
4: So long.
3: I know. I keep trying.
2: When we come back, we have a good comedy with a Halloween flair on the Great Gildersleeve. Stick around.
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2: 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The very top of the website is a way for you to subscribe. All right, Lisa, it is time for The Great Gildersleeve. We play a lot of Gildersleeve. My brother hates the show. I love it, and I know you like it. Mike likes it, too. Hal Perry stars as Throckmorton P. Gildersleeve. He originated this character on Fibber McGee and Molly and then spun off into his own radio series called The Great Gildersleeve in 1941. Well, in 1949, Gildersleeve studied becoming a detective and decides to tackle a haunted house in his neighborhood, and that's what we have for you right now. Let's go back to a broadcast date of April 20th, 1949, Hal Perry starring. Here's part one of The Great Gildersleeve.
6: Leroy?
8: The Kraft Foods Company presents Harold Perry as The Great Gildersleeve.

0: The Great Gildersleeve is brought to you by the Kraft Foods Company, makers of Parquet Margarine. Well, let's see what's going on in the Great Gildersleeve household this fine spring morning. The great man and his little family are just finishing breakfast when they hear the familiar sound of the mailman's whistle.
1: Mailman!
2: I'll get it for me!
1: Oh, my goodness. How can one small boy make so much noise?
2: Oh, it just comes natural to little Leroy.
1: Hey, Leroy, it isn't necessary to
2: shut... I got a package, a big one, too.
1: Package? Oh, yes, yes, I've been expecting that. Let me have it, my boy.
2: What's in it, Unky?
1: You'll see. It's something I sent away for.
2: What is it, a reducing set?
1: Leroy? Of course not.
2: Jim, tell us what it is.
1: Well, you just have to wait till I open it, my boy. It's sort of a surprise.
2: It is?
1: Mm-hmm.
2: Gee, hurry up. Mm-hmm.
1: There. What do you think of that, Leroy?
2: Gosh, a detective set.
1: Yeah?
2: Look at all that stuff. Pair of handcuffs, fingerprint powder, disguises.
1: Yeah?
2: And a book on crime detection.
1: That's right. It's from the Eagle Eye Detective Institute. Do you like it, my boy?
2: I sure do. Gee, thanks a lot, Unc. I've always wanted one of these.
1: Well, this isn't for you, Leroy. It's for me.
2: What? Oh, Unky.
1: Well, since I caught that bank robber a few weeks ago, I sort of got interested in this sort of thing. Just thought I might take up crime detection as a hobby.
2: Oh, for corn's sake.
1: Well, I happen to see this detective course advertised in a magazine.
3: Uncle Mort, how ridic can you get?
1: Now, it isn't ridiculous at all. No harm in learning about these things. You never know, it might come in handy.
3: How?
1: Well, who knows? Someday the police department might call on me to help solve some big case. Why, I might become known as the Great Gildersleuth.
2: Gee, I thought the set was going to be for me.
1: Don't look so glum, Leroy. You can be a little detective, too. You can be my assistant.
2: I can? Oh, boy.
1: Sure. When a case comes up, we'll solve it together.
2: Gee, I wish a burglar would break in our house. Then we could catch him, Unc.
1: Well, let's not rush things, my boy. You children better run along to school now.
2: Okay. Goodbye, Uncle Mort. Well,
1: goodbye, my dear.
3: Detectives.
2: See you later, Unc.
1: Goodbye, Leroy.
2: Hurry, old car!
1: Little Leroy. Well, I bet I'll have a lot of fun with this detective set. Certainly looks fascinating, all right. Wonder if Humphrey Bogart has one of these. Let's see now. Fingerprint powder. Sprinkle powder on surface. Blow away and fingerprints will be disclosed. Yeah, sounds easy. I'll try it on the table where Leroy was sitting. Should be plenty of fingerprints there. See, you just shake it out. You blow it. Well, it works. Look how plain they are.
4: Oh, you still here, Mr. Gildersleeve?
1: Yes, Bertie.
4: What are you doing, Mr. Gildersleeve?
1: I'm just looking at these fingerprints on the table here.
4: Oh.
1: You see how plain they are?
4: Yes, sir. Mr. Gildersleeve, I can't help it if people get fingerprints on things. I keep this house as clean as I can.
1: Oh, I know that, Bertie.
4: No, sir, I can't help a few fingerprints. This house is kept as clean as I can keep it.
1: Yeah, but, Bertie, I was looking for fingerprints.
4: Well, if you look for them, you'll find them. But I keep this house as clean as I can.
1: Now, Bertie, you don't understand. This is the way we investigate crime.
4: Well, a few fingerprints ain't no crime. I keep this house as clean as I can.
1: But, Bertie, I'm just being a detective.
4: It don't take no detective to find fingerprints around here. I can show you a lot of them, but I keep this house as clean as I can.
1: Guess I'd better pick up my fingerprint powder and blow.

0: Good morning, Peavy.
1: Yeah, hello, Mr. Gildersleeve.
0: Peavy, have you any crimes you want solved?
1: Okay.
0: Well, you haven't heard about it yet, but I'm taking up the study of scientific crime detection.
1: Oh, is that so?
0: Yep. Got myself a lot of detective equipment, and I'm all ready for business.
1: Well, in that case, you might be interested in something that happened this morning.
0: Oh? What's that, Peavy?
1: There was a big holdup down at the fire department.
0: A holdup?
1: Yes, the fire chief's pants were held up by a pair of suspenders.
0: Oh, for heaven's sake.
1: Held up by a pair of suspenders, get it?
0: Yes. Peavy, you may think this is funny, but someday you might need my services.
1: What?
0: Well, just suppose your drugstore was robbed. Or suppose somebody kidnapped Mrs. Peavy.
1: Kidnapped? Mrs. Peavy?
0: Yes.
1: Do you know somebody who wants to kidnap?
0: No, of course not.
1: Oh.
0: But just suppose somebody did take her away. You'd look for a detective, wouldn't you?
1: No, I'd look for Mrs. Peavy.
0: But Peavy, I'm a detective. I could follow the clues.
1: All right, you follow the clues, and I'll follow Mrs. Peavy.
0: Well, you can laugh at me if you want to, Peavy. But I bet the FBI would be crazy to have a detective like me.
1: Well, all right. Yes, they certainly would.

0: Marjorie?
1: Yes, Uncle Mort, what is it now?
0: And this book on crime detection is certainly interesting, all right.
1: Yes, I know. You've been telling me that ever since dinner. I'm trying to do my homework.
0: Oh, pardon me, of course. Go right ahead, my dear.
1: Thank you.
0: Marjorie?
1: Yes, Uncle Mort.
0: Write something on a piece of paper.
1: What?
0: Want to get a sample of your handwriting.
1: What for?
0: Well, there's a chapter here on analyzing personality through handwriting.
1: Oh, for heaven's sake.
0: Just write anything. Your name.
1: Oh, all right. There.
0: Thank you. Now, let's see here. Small letters, crowded together, slant to the left. That's funny.
1: What's funny?
0: According to this, you're 50 years old, a pickpocket, and you have a black mustache.
1: Well, thank you very much.
0: Must have got something wrong.
1: Well, I hope so. Unky, I've got to get this homework done. I'm going upstairs. Good night, Mr. District Attorney.
0: Good night, Miss Miller. Wish Leroy would get back from that weenie roast so I could try this out on him. Yes, sir. I'll get it, Bertie.
2: Well, good evening, Gildy.
0: Hello, Judge. Come in.
2: Thank you. Well, Gildy, Peavy tells me you're a super sleuth now.
0: Well,
2: I must say, in that dressing gown, you do look like a famous detective.
0: Oh? Sherlock Holmes?
2: No, the fat man. You...
0: Very funny, you old goat. Sit down.
2: Now, Gildy, what is all this nonsense?
0: It's no nonsense. I'm taking up the hobby of scientific crime detection, that's all.
2: Oh? Well, I know a case you could work on right now, Gildy.
0: You do? What's that?
2: There was a murder committed in an automobile this morning right at 2nd and Main.
0: A murder in an automobile?
2: Yes, a fella choked his throttle and killed his motor.
0: Oh, brother. Judge, with those old jokes, you and Peavy ought to go into television.
2: Well, maybe we should.
0: No.
3: Right
0: here, Leroy.
2: Hello, Leroy.
3: Hello, Judge. Unc.
0: What's the matter, my boy?
3: There's a ghost out there.
0: What? Where?
3: In that old house out by the mill pond. I heard it.
0: Now, my boy, you probably just imagined it.
3: No, I didn't. Piggy heard it, too. Us kids were coming home from the wiener roast, and we went by that haunted house, and...
0: Leroy, there's no such thing as a haunted house.
3: Well, this one is.
2: I suppose you mean the old Willoughby house, Leroy.
3: Yeah. We were just going by there. It was all dark and everything. And all of a sudden, the door opened, and we heard footsteps in there. Like this.
0: Well, maybe somebody's living there.
2: Gilda, nobody has lived in that house for 20 years. Not since crazy old Henry Willoughby died there.
0: Oh, yes.
3: And then we heard a moan. Like this.
0: Oh, my goodness. A ghost. That's silly, Leroy.
2: Well, there have been a lot of stories about that house, Gildy. Some people claim they've seen old Willoughby's ghost roaming through the place at night. It's easy to see how it might frighten some people.
0: Well, it wouldn't frighten me.
3: That's what I told the kids, Unc. I told them you were a detective and nothing could scare you.
0: Why, of course.
3: I told them you'd walk right in that whole haunted house any old time.
0: Absolutely.
3: I told them you'd go right out there tonight.
0: Tonight?
3: Sure.
0: Well, it might be better, Leroy, if I went out there in the daytime. You can see better then.
3: Aw, why don't you go now and I can go with you?
0: Well,
2: You're not scared, are you, Gildy? A big detective like you?
0: Why, of course not.
2: Then why don't you go?
0: All right, Hooker, I will.
3: Oh, boy!
2: But, Gildy, aren't you afraid to go out there?
0: Why should I be? After looking at you all these years, a ghost would look good.
2: Gildy!
0: Goodbye, old ghost. I mean old goat. Come on, Leroy.

0: the house, Unc.
1: Yes, I see it.
0: Well, shall we get out, Unc?
1: Huh? Get out? Oh, yes, of course. Pretty dark out here tonight.
0: Yeah.
1: House does look a little spooky, doesn't it?
0: Yeah.
1: Well, I guess we ought to go a little closer.
0: Yeah. Sure scary, isn't it?
1: Huh? Well, it's a little dark and lonesome out here, but there's really nothing to be scared of. Leroy, what was that?
0: Just a screech owl, Unc.
1: Oh? Must have the hiccups.
2: That's the first portion of The Great Gildersleeve, starring Hal Perry, from April 20th, 1949. We'll get back to it and more of Hollywood 360 after this.
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4: With SRN News, I'm Mary Rose. Cleanup and recovery efforts are underway across the southeast as remnants of Hurricane Isaias weaken and move further inland. The National Weather Service says the storm is now breaking apart over central Alabama after making landfall late last night near Destin, Florida, as a Category 2 hurricane. Four people have been killed, two in Florida and two in Alabama, and over 600,000 customers remain without power in the region. About 10 million people remain under flood alerts, with heavy rain and high winds impacting an area from northern Florida to southern Virginia. A dietary supplement for babies has been voluntarily recalled due to its alcohol content. Pacific Health Sciences announced this week the company is voluntarily recalling its Magic Tea brand Baby Sleep Gripe Water. SRN News.
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2: 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All right, Lisa, we're listening to The Great Gildersleeve. I just love this series. I mean, it was so family-friendly, you know, and he was raising his niece and nephew, Leroy and Marjorie, and he had a maid in the house named Birdie, and it was just a wonderful series. And, you know, later, there was a TV series about Gildersleeve as well. But, you know, then even later than that, there was Family Affair. Remember Family Affair?
10: Oh, of course.
2: That was a lot like The Great Gildersleeve when you think about it, because it was a kind of a well-to-do guy raising kids weren't his, and they were his nieces and nephews, and then he had a manservant, right? Mr. French.
10: Right, of course, and so, we've had Kathy Garver on the show many times.
2: She's
10: really
2: wonderful.
10: Great.
2: Yeah, but when you think about it, this may have been the inspiration for Family Affair. All right, let's go back to April 20th, 1949. Gildersleeve is trying to tackle a haunted house. Here's the conclusion.
11: Hello there, Screechy.
1: Stay close to me, my boy. You're probably pretty frightened.
0: All right.
1: We'll have to go through this gate. Sounds like Judd Hooker clearing his throat.
0: Unc.
1: Yes?
0: This is where we heard the ghost.
12: Huh?
0: We were standing right where you're standing when it happened.
1: Right where I'm standing?
0: Yeah. Then all of a sudden the door opened. Then we heard those footsteps. Then that scary sound.
1: You did? Well, Leroy, I told you there's no such thing as a ghost. You just imagined the whole thing. Why, how could anything like it...
0: Hunk! The door! It's opening!
1: Yeah.
0: Footsteps!
1: A ghost!
0: But then you said there weren't any ghosts!
1: Well, after this, don't believe everything I say. Come on, Leroy, run!

0: Mr. Wall, this is some block we live in.
1: How's that, Bertie?
0: Well, practically every woman in this block is a good cook. Now, take Miss Simpson. No woman can broil steaks better than her. And Miss Salsa, her specialty is hot breads. Casserole dishes like baked shrimp is what Ms. McKendry does best. That's the way it is up and down the whole block. Every one of them's a good cook. And every one of them uses parquet margarine as a spread and for cooking, too.
1: Well, that's not surprising, Bertie. Parquet's so nutritious, and after
0: Mr. Wall said the reason our block is a parquet block is because parquet margarine tastes so good.
1: It's economical, too. Costs only about half as much as the most expensive spreads.
0: That's right. But economy is as economy does, I say. And what that parquet margarine does is taste so good.
1: Why, sure, parquet is made from the selected products of American farms. So I think that more and more women in every town in America are going to use parquet margarine. They'll like it because it's nutritious, because it's economical.
0: But mostly, Mr. Wall, because it tastes so good.
1: Right you are, Bertie. That's the plain truth about parquet, the delicious margarine made by Kraft. And remember, in many states, you can now buy parquet margarine in yellow quarter-pound sticks.

0: Last night, the great Gildersleeve set out to prove to Leroy that there's no such thing as a haunted house. But while he was out at the mysterious Willoughby place, a strange thing happened. First, the door opened. Then there were hollow footsteps. And then a weird, ghostly sound. What did the great man do? Well, he ran away. It's morning now. We find him telling Marjorie all about it.
1: I tell you, Marjorie, I heard those sounds just as plain as anything.
2: Oh, sure.
1: Well, I did. And Leroy heard it, too.
2: Uncle Mort, why don't you admit it? It was dark and scary out there, and you imagined those things, that's all.
1: I did not.
2: And then you ran away. My big, brave detective.
1: Now, Marjorie.
3: More coffee, Mr. Gildersleeve?
1: Bertie, you believe me, don't you?
3: What, Mr. Gildersleeve?
1: I did hear something out there last night.
3: Yes, sir.
1: There's something going on in that house.
3: Yes, sir.
1: I wouldn't get scared about nothing.
3: No, sir.
1: What's the use? I tell you, Judge, there's something peculiar about that house.
4: Oh, of course.
1: Well, there is. I was standing there, and then I heard this strange sound.
4: Strange sound. It was probably your knees knocking together.
1: It was not.
4: Well, I know another place that's haunted, Gildy.
1: Where's that?
4: Your upper story. There's been nobody home there for years.

0: it ain't the commish.
1: Hello, Floyd. I want a haircut.
0: Okay, hop right up in the chair. Well, commish, heard any strange noises lately?
1: Okay, Floyd.
0: Hey, commish.
1: What?
2: Move!
1: Floyd, just cut my hair.
0: Okay. Boom, boom, boom, boom.
1: Floyd.
0: Only kidding, commish. You know, I don't blame you for running away last night. I'd have run, too.
1: You would?
0: Sure.
1: Then you believe me, Floyd, huh? You think I did hear something out there?
0: Sure.
1: You don't think there's a ghost in that house, do you?
0: No. Something worse than that. A dangerous criminal.
1: A criminal?
0: Yep. Probably a counterfeiter.
1: What?
0: Well, that's what those guys always do. Pick out some place like a haunted house so nobody will come near them.
1: They do?
0: Sure. I'll bet this fella's out there right now grinding out $10 bills.
1: Oh, well, could be.
0: Sure, that's your big chance, commish.
1: Hmm?
0: Everybody's laughing at you now, but if you was to catch this guy, you'd be the Dick Tracy of Summerfield. Probably get a big reward, too. Maybe $500.
1: $500? You think so?
0: Sure. If I was you, I'd go out there and investigate tonight.
1: By George, Floyd, I'll do it. I'll show the judge and everybody who's afraid.
0: Attaboy, commish. I'll be home rooting for you.
1: Yep. Thanks.
0: And commish.
1: Yes?
0: You might cut little Floydie Munson in on that reward.
1: Well, we'll see, Floyd. I'll catch that counterfeiter if it kills me. Whoop, what am I saying? I better go see the chief of police.
3: Now, Commissioner, you don't know there's a counterfeiter out in that house.
1: Well, Chief, there's somebody out there. What about those footsteps I heard?
3: Now, Mr. Gildersleeve, those footsteps were probably just a rat running around.
1: Well, if it was a rat, he was wearing shoes.
3: That's very funny. Ho, ho, ho.
1: Yes, yes. Well, I'm going out after this fellow tonight, Chief. Are you coming with me or not?
3: Well, Commissioner, I guess I shouldn't let you know.
1: Now you're talking.
3: This fellow might be a dangerous character, all right.
1: Naturally. He's probably a killer.
3: Well, I can't let you face a killer without any protection.
1: That's swell. Then you're going out with me?
3: No, I'm going to give you a permit to carry a gun.
1: Yeah. Thank you very much.
3: Not at all, Commissioner. Sign right here.
1: What a chief of police.

0: Well, guess I'd better get out to that house. Getting kind of late. Hope I can sneak downstairs without waking the family. Oh, better turn off the light. I'll tiptoe.
1: Hi, Al.
0: Oh, Leroy.
1: Where are you going?
0: Out to the Willoughby house.
1: What?
0: That isn't a ghost out there, Leroy. It's a dangerous criminal, and I'm going to get him.
1: Really? Gee, can I go out there with you?
0: No, my boy. You go on back to bed. It's too risky. He's probably a killer.
1: Gosh, you're sure brave, Unc.
0: Well, some people don't think so. But I'm going to show them.
1: Atta boy, Unc.
0: Well, my boy, I'll be back in a little while.
1: Yeah, I hope so.

be there pretty soon, I'm afraid. Guess I'll have to go through with it now. Me and my big mouth. Wonder if that fellow is a killer. Well,

0: When someone you love is hurting, what do? We're often quick to say, if there's anything I can do, just let me know. But what if we stopped waiting to be asked and simply showed up? On the If There Is Anything I Can Do podcast, Pam McConnell shares real stories, biblical wisdom, and practical ways to walk alongside people through grief, loss, and life's hardest moments. 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
1: Thought it over and decided it wasn't right to let you come out here all alone.
2: Oh?
1: After all, we're fellow jolly boys.
2: Oh, thanks, Chief. I'm certainly glad you're here.
1: Well, glad to be here. Well, Commissioner, let's get on with the manhunt.
2: Manhunt? Oh, yes.
1: Just stay right behind me.
2: Good idea. Here's the gate.
1: Mustn't let him hear us. He might take a shot at us.
2: Oh, yes.
1: Oh, careful going up these steps.
2: I will. Stumbled.
1: Shh. Here, I'll open the door.
2: Yeah.
1: Say, kind of spooky in there, isn't it?
2: Sure is.
1: Well, guess we ought to go in.
2: Yeah, guess we should. The door's open.
1: I'll tell you, Commissioner. You go in and I'll stay out here and be the lookout.
2: Huh? Why can't I be the lookout?
1: Oh, no, no. That takes experience. You go in and flush him out.
2: Flush him out?
1: That's right. And I'll leap on him when he runs out the door.
2: Well, look before you leap. The fellow running out might be me.
1: Okay. Go on in, Commissioner.
2: Well, all right. Stop pushing me.
1: Well, don't worry. I'll be right here.
2: Well, don't block the door. Dark. Can't see a thing in here. Killer's probably hiding someplace, ready to spring at me. I'll just feel around. Feels like a face. Chin. Big nose. Ears. Antlers? A moose head. Yeah, I guess he isn't in this room. Better try the hall. Cobwebs. Wish this floor wouldn't creak so loud. He's liable to be... There it is. I'm getting out of here. No, I'm not. He's not going to scare me. I'll show him. Oh, brother. Sounds like it's coming from that room there. There's a light under the door. I'll get my gun ready here. What did I do with that permit? Wish I could stop shaking. Well, I'll sneak up on him. Well, this is it, Gildersleeve. The killer's just outside this door. Courage now. I'll take him by surprise. Put up your hands! I've got you!
3: Well, hello, Mr. Gildersleeve.
2: Phoebe! Phoebe, what are you doing here?
3: Oh, I come out here several nights a week to practice.
2: Practice?
3: Yes, I just bought this cello, and Mrs. Peavy won't let me play it in the house.
2: Oh? Oh, brother, I don't blame her.
3: Well, nobody can hear me way out here. Of course, I'm just a beginner.
2: Oh, my goodness, and I thought you were a counterfeiter.
3: How's that?
2: Playing a cello in a place like this. Peavy, you're the biggest boob in Summerfield.
3: Well, no, I wouldn't say that.
2: Oh. Come on in, Chief. Bring your harmonica.

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1: Thank you.
0: Good night, folks.
2: You like this pleasant, quick way of making leftovers more delicious. 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
4: That's the great Gildersleeve, and he was great. Mm-hmm. April 20th, 1949, starring Hal Perry, along with all his gang, tackling a haunted house. Hope you enjoyed that Halloween-esque program, even though it was in April. Really good show. All right, time for This Month in Music History.
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0: know, when I was touring with the Rolling Stones, he would let me sing this sometimes.
1: Oh, I bet. I mean, yeah. You could just feel it. So, of course, this is Satisfaction by the Rolling Stones, released in 65, and the song became their first number one hit in the U.S., and later inducted into the Grammy Hall of Fame. And, I mean, this is still iconic today. So,
0: you know, when you think of the Rolling Stones, you think of this song.
1: Absolutely.
0: You know? I've said this a few times to people.
1: I bet. I don't even think you have to say it to people. I think that's what you feel within yourself.
0: Sometimes you just can't get no. You know what I mean?
1: I do. I know what you mean, Carl.
0: Hey. All right, Lisa, great song. More of Hollywood 360 after this.
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0: Lisa, you won't want to miss our next hour because we have a suspense episode starring Orson Welles that you will not want to miss. We'll also start things off with Stump the Host. Lisa will ask me about October. I'll try to guess while you play along at home, right?
1: Right.
0: All right, see you soon.
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11: News this hour from Town Hall. I'm Mary Rose. President Trump holds a large GOP rally in Tennessee today in Clarksville and predicts good things for Republicans in Tennessee.
12: On November 3rd, we are going to reelect Bill Hagerty to the United States Senate. Thank you, Bill. Great guy. You're a great guy. We're going to send Marsha Blackburn to the governor's mansion. She's going to do a great job.
11: One person is dead. Four others are injured in a wrong-way crash early Saturday on Staten Island. Larry Kosky has the story.
13: The NYPD says it happened at around 5:30 in the morning near Exit 8 on the West Shore Expressway. A 66-year-old woman driving a Kia Seltos headed south collided with a Range Rover that was going north in the southbound lanes. At that point, a third vehicle, a Jeep, which was also headed south, crashed into both cars. The driver of the Kia was dead at the scene. The other two drivers and a passenger in the Jeep were taken to Richmond University Medical Center in stable condition. I'm Larry Kofsky.
11: FEMA is urging residents across the southeast to remain cautious as remnants of Hurricane Isaias weaken and move further inland. The National Weather Service says the storm is now breaking apart over central Alabama after making landfall last night near Destin, Florida, as a Category 2 hurricane. Four people have been killed, two in Florida and two in Alabama. Over 600,000 customers remain without power in the region. Lawyers for Krista Pike say she is now back in prison in Tennessee after being released from the hospital following a botched lethal injection last month. More on these stories at townhall.com.
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11: Lawyers for Krista Pike say she is now back in prison in Tennessee. More from Lisa Carton.
15: Pike has been transferred to the Deborah K. Johnson Rehabilitation Center in Nashville, where she had been held before her planned execution on September. 30th. Her attorney said Saturday she's continuing to receive medical care. Pike survived after being given two doses of a lethal injection drug at the prison. Her legal team also renewed their calls for Tennessee Governor Bill Lee to commute Pike's death sentence, pushing him to change the sentence to life in prison without parole. I'm Lee Carton.
11: An ICE agent is in custody at a local hospital after police say he was shot while assaulting an elderly man and his daughter at a home in Fresno. The incident happened early Friday morning when the Fresno Police Department said a woman found David Gonzalez sleeping on her front lawn. Breaking news and analysis at townhall.com. A California ICE agent is in custody after Fresno police say he assaulted an elderly man and his daughter.
16: Police say a woman found 2-year-old David Gonzalez sleeping on her front lawn early Friday, and her 72-year-old father went outside to tell him to leave. Police say Gonzalez appeared intoxicated and attacked the man, then assaulted his daughter when she tried to intervene. Officers say the father then shot Gonzalez in self-defense. Gonzalez was taken to the hospital in serious condition, in custody on suspicion of felony assault. The man who shot him has not been charged. I'm Lisa Taylor.
11: Several companies are recalling broccoli seed sold online nationally after a contaminated supplier lot was linked to a multi-state salmonella outbreak. The FDA said all three products trace back to a single bulk seed lot. As of October 7th, the outbreak has sickened 32 people and three were hospitalized. More on these stories at townhall.com.
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17: High pressure back in place over the Pacific Northwest, and things look good for the rest of our weekend. Low 40s and clear for the overnight hours. Really nice on Sunday. We'll stay in the mid-60s and a lot of sunshine. Clear for Sunday night. Looks like mid-60s and fair weather for Monday and Tuesday. You can always get the latest weather at theanswerportland.com. I'm meteorologist Steve Hamilton on AM 1640, The Answer.
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21: Then you won't be angry.
20: I will not be angry.
21: Abby someone.
20: Abby someone. Abby who?
21: Abby Normal.
22: What do you do, Carl?
23: Carl is a inventor / entrepreneur.
24: Yeah, I'm still looking for that home run, you know? I mean, when I saw the iPod, first time I was like, yeah, I could have kicked myself.
23: That was so hard on him.
25: What's your name?
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0: Hello, everyone. I'm Carl Amari, and this is Hollywood 360, the radio show that presents all things entertainment, including trivia contests and games, movie reviews, celebrity interviews, showbiz news, and classic radio shows. My co-host is the captivating Lisa Wolf. In this hour, Orson Welles stars in one of the most famous episodes from the Suspense radio series. You won't want to miss it. But first, it's Stump the Host. To Stump the Host, Lisa will ask me about October. I'll try to guess while you play along at home. Right, Lisa?
22: That's right. October is a pretty great month, don't you think, Carl?
0: I love Halloween.
22: Okay. Anything?
0: Second favorite holiday.
22: Anything else that's great in October?
0: Weather's nice. A little cooler, but it's nice.
22: All right.
29: Corn mazes.
22: That's it.
0: Corn mazes.
22: Anything else?
0: Candy.
22: That's it.
0: I don't know. What else?
22: All right, we'll get to it.
0: Okay.
22: October was named after the Roman god of harvest. True or false?
0: False.
22: False is right, but I thought you would have said true.
0: No.
22: Do you know what it is?
0: It's after Old Hallows Eve or something like that.
22: No. The name comes from the Latin word octo, which means eight. Did you know why it's eight?
0: Because 8 month?
22: But it's the 10th month, so do you know why it's 8?
0: I don't know. I didn't count in my head. No, I don't.
22: You don't have to count the months in your head. You just don't know?
0: No.
22: Are you kidding?
0: What? What about it?
22: Okay, I'll leave it right there.
0: October
22: we'll get to
0: is
22: it.
0: The 10th.
22: It is the 10th, but it comes from the Latin word acto, which means eight. Do
0: okay.
22: you know why?
0: No.
22: All right, we'll get to that.
0: All right.
22: But you got it right for no good reason.
0: All right.
22: The word autumn comes from a Latin word referring to the season fall.
0: No.
22: That is true. Autumn comes from the Latin autumnus, which is. So it's true, so you got
0: so
22: it
0: I
22: wrong.
0: Got it wrong.
22: Correct. The first Macy's Thanksgiving Day Parade featured floats pulled by elephants.
0: Real.
22: That is real. 1924 parade included live animals from the Central Park Zoo.
0: Mm-hmm.
22: Nice.
0: Mm-hmm.
22: The pilgrims served turkey at the first Thanksgiving in 1621.
0: They did not.
22: They did not. They served venison, seafood, corn, other foods, but they did not. Identify turkey as one of them.
0: You were there, right? So you should know.
22: I just don't remember that far back. But yeah, of course I was there. The pilgrims celebrated their 1621 harvest feast for 5 days. True
0: Real.
22: Or false?
0: Real.
22: Oh, sorry. It's 3 days. I just added a little extra.
0: Oh, yeah.
22: Johnny Appleseed's real name was...
0: Johnny Appleseed? Remember, he was a real guy?
22: Yeah.
0: I didn't even know that.
22: Yeah. What was his real name?
0: I don't know.
22: John Chapman?
0: Okay.
22: Yeah, that's his real name. He was a legendary American pioneer.
0: Didn't even know he was real.
22: Yeah, John Chapman.
0: Johnny Appleseed?
22: Yes.
0: That was his nickname, I guess, Appleseed, right?
22: I guess. Sounds like it.
0: All right.
22: Abraham Lincoln proclaimed Thanksgiving a national holiday during the Civil War.
0: Ah. I'm going to say, all right, real. Real.
22: I'll go with that. It's true.
0: Wow.
22: 1863, he established a national Thanksgiving observance.
0: I knew I liked that, Abraham Lincoln.
22: Right?
0: I knew I liked him.
22: The full moon in October is traditionally called the hunter's moon.
0: No.
22: It is.
0: Oh,
22: the name
0: really?
22: Comes from the time of year when hunters prepared for winter by stocking up on food. Yeah.
0: Gosh.
22: The Jack Benny program. Now, this one you might know.
0: Okay.
22: Okay, we're talking here.
0: All right.
22: The Jack Benny program aired the first Halloween-themed episode of a television sitcom.
0: Okay, real.
22: It's true.
0: Yeah.
22: That is true. The episode aired in 1951, which was years before, like, the Addams Family and the Munsters and those type of shows.
0: Wow.
22: He was a pioneer.
0: Yep.
22: Now, listen to this.
0: Okay, I'm listening.
22: October
0: mm-hmm.
22: was the eighth month on the ancient Roman calendar.
0: Real.
22: That is absolutely true. So, it was originally the eighth month before January and February were added. So now
0: really?
22: It's the 10th, but it used
1: I'm
22: to
1: sorry,
22: be the
1: I'm sorry, that is a really boring story.
22: No, that's actually good information now you
0: boring,
22: know.
0: Boring, though.
22: No, it's good.
0: Okay.
22: Here's the last one.
0: All right.
22: October has a special significance to Hollywood 360, true or false?
0: October does? Okay, real.
22: True.
0: Why?
22: Why?
0: I don't know, why?
22: I'm going to have
0: you
22: to let
0: me.
22: You think about that.
0: Come on, tell me.
22: What?
0: Tell me.
22: You have to think about it.
0: Well, we didn't start in October. We started in April.
22: That's correct.
0: So, I don't know.
22: All right. You're going to have to work on it.
0: You drive me crazy.
22: I know.
0: You know that?
22: I know.
0: You drive me crazy.
22: It's my job.
0: All right. When we come back, one of the most famous episodes of Suspense. You don't want to miss it. Stick around.

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5: 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When you are a Classic Radio Club member, you are supporting the show. You're like a sponsor of this program. So we really appreciate it. We do have lots and lots of our listeners, our members, and we appreciate every single one of them. All right, Lisa, it's time for Suspense. Now, you know, Suspense was on the air a long time. We talk about it a lot. It was on the air for 20 years. Started in 1942, lasted until 1962. And one time, really early in the show, in fact, the very first year it was on the air, Orson Welles starred in Lucille Fletcher's incredible story, The Hitchhiker. Now, He loved this story. He actually appeared on different shows playing the lead character in The Hitchhiker, but he only did it once on Suspense. And I believe it was the second time he did it on the air, but it was the only time he did this episode on Suspense. Now, Lucille Fletcher also wrote Sorry, Wrong Number, which I believe we are playing next week here on Hollywood 360. So I interviewed Lucille Fletcher, and she was just awesome to talk to. We have that, a recorded interview. One of these days we'll play it. But you're going to love this show. Let's go back to September 2nd, 1942, Orson Welles starring now in The Hitchhiker, written by Lucille Fletcher. Here's the first portion of Suspense.
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0: Suspense, Columbia's parade of outstanding thrillers, produced and directed by William Speer and scored by Bernard Herrmann. The notable melodramas from stage and screen, fiction and radio, presented each week to bring you to the edge of your chair, to keep you in suspense.
1: Good evening. This is Orson Welles. I'm very happy I am to be back in the United States and back on the Columbia Network, even for so short a visit as this one. Back with old friends like Johnny Dietz, who's tonight's director, and Bernard Herrmann. The Mercury Theater presented tonight's radio play for the first time last year. We came right out then and hailed it as a classic of the medium. Nobody argued the point. A lot of people asked us to do it again, so it's gratifying to get the chance now and to find a favorite of ours in this distinguished anthology of spook shows. Personally, I've never met anybody who didn't like a good ghost story, but I know a lot of people who think there are a lot of people who don't like a good ghost story. For the benefit of these, at least, I go on record at the outset of this evening's entertainment with a sober assurance that although blood may be curdled on this program, none will be spilt. There's no shooting, knifing, throttling, axing, or poisoning here. No clanking chains, no cobwebs, no bony and or hairy hands appearing from secret panels or, better yet, bedroom curtains. If it's any part of that dear old phosphorescent foolishness that people who don't like ghost stories don't like, then again, I promise you, we haven't got it. Not tonight. What we do have is a thriller. It's half as good as we think it is. You can call it a shocker. It's already been called a real Orson Welles story. Now, frankly, I don't know what this means. I've been on the air directing and acting in my own shows for quite a while now, and I don't suppose I've done more than half a dozen thrillers in all that time. Honestly, I don't think even that many, but it seems I do have a reputation for the uncanny. Quite possibly, a little escapade of mine involving a couple of planets, which shall be nameless, is responsible. Doesn't really matter. Don't think I disapprove of thrillers. I don't. A story doesn't have to appeal to the heart. It can also appeal to the spine. Sometimes you want your heart to be warmed, and sometimes you want your spine to tingle. The tingling, it's to be hoped, will be quite audible as you listen tonight to The Hitchhiker. That's the name of our story, The Hitchhiker.

0: camp on Route 66, just west of Gallup, New Mexico. If I tell her, perhaps it'll help me. Keep me from going crazy. I gotta tell this quickly. I'm not crazy now. I feel perfectly well, except that I'm running a slight temperature. My name is Ronald Adams. I'm 36 years of age, unmarried, tall, dark, with a black mustache. I drive a 1940 Buick, license number 6Y175189. I was born in Brooklyn. All this I know. I know that I'm at this moment perfectly sane. That it's not me who's gone mad. It's something else. Something utterly beyond my control. I've got to speak quickly. At any minute, the link may break. This may be the last thing I ever tell on Earth. The last night I ever see the stars. Six days ago, I left Brooklyn to drive to California.
1: Goodbye, son. Good luck to you, my boy.
0: Goodbye, Mother. Here, give me a kiss, and I'll go.
1: I'll come out with you to the car.
0: Oh, no, it's raining. Stay here at the door. Oh. Hey, what's this? Tears? I thought you'd promised me you wouldn't cry.
1: Oh, I know, dear. I'm sorry. But I do hate to see
0: Mother,
1: you.
0: I'll be back. It'll only be on the coast 3 months.
1: Oh, it isn't that. It's just the trip. Ronald, I wish you weren't driving.
0: Oh, Mother, there you go again. People do it every day.
1: I know, but you'll be careful, won't you? Promise me you'll be extra careful. Don't fall asleep or drive fast or pick up any strangers on the road.
0: Oh, gosh. I think I was still 17 here, you two.
1: Oh, and wire me as soon as you get to Hollywood, won't you, son?
0: Of course I will. Don't you worry. There's nothing going to happen. It's just 8 days of perfectly simple driving on smooth, decent, civilized roads. With a hot dog or a hamburger stand every 10 miles. I was in fine spirits. The drive ahead of me, even the loneliness seemed like a lark. I reckoned without him. Crossing Brooklyn Bridge that morning in the rain, I saw a man leaning against the cables. He seemed to be waiting for a lift. There were spots of fresh rain on his shoulders. He was carrying a cheap overnight bag in one hand. He was thin, nondescript, with a cap pulled down over his eyes. I would have forgotten him completely, except that just an hour later, while crossing the Pulaski Skyway over the Jersey Flats, I saw him again. At least, he looked like the same person. He was standing now with one thumb pointing west. I couldn't figure out how he got there, but I thought probably one of those fast trucks had picked him up, beaten me to the Skyway, and let him off. I didn't stop for him. Then late that night, I saw him again. It's on the new Pennsylvania Turnpike between Harrisburg and Pittsburgh. It's 265 miles long with a very high speed limit. I was just slowing down for one of the tunnels when I saw him, standing under an arc light by the side of the road. I'd seen quite distinctly the bag, the cap, even the spots of fresh rain scattered over his shoulders. He hallooed at me this time.
2: Hello! Hello!
0: I stepped on the gas like a shot. It's lonely country through the Alleghenies, and I had no intention of stopping. Besides, the coincidences or whatever it was, neither the Willies. Stopped at the next gas station.
3: Yes, sir.
0: Fill her up.
3: Certainly, sir. Check your oil, sir?
0: No, thanks.
3: Nice night, isn't it?
0: Yes. It hasn't been raining here recently, has it?
3: Not a drop of rain all week.
0: Oh? Oh, I suppose that doesn't done your business any harm.
3: Oh, people drive through here all kinds of weather. Mostly business, you know. There aren't many pleasure cars out on the turnpike this season of the year.
0: I suppose not. What, What about hitchhikers?
3: Hitchhikers here?
0: What's the matter? Don't you ever see any?
3: Not much. If we did, it'd be a sight for sore eyes.
0: Why?
3: Oh, a guy'd be a fool who started out to hitch rides on this road. Look at it.
0: Then, you've never seen anybody?
3: No. Maybe they get the lift before the turnpike starts. I mean, you know, just before the toll house. But then it'd be a mighty long ride. Most cars wouldn't want to pick up a guy for that long a ride. And you know, this is pretty lonesome country here. Mountains and woods. You ain't seen anybody like that, have you?
0: No. Oh, no, not at all. I was just a technical question.
3: I see. Well, that'll be just $1.49 with the tax.
0: Gradually passed through my mind a sheer coincidence. I had a good night's sleep in Pittsburgh. I didn't think about the man all next day until just outside of Zanesville, Ohio, I saw him again. It's a bright, sunshiny afternoon. The peaceful Ohio fields, brown with the autumn stubble, lay greening in the golden light. I was driving slowly, drinking it in, when the road suddenly ended in a detour. In front of the barrier, he was standing. Let me explain about his appearance before I go on. I repeat, there was nothing sinister about him. He was as drab as a mud fence, nor was his attitude menacing. He merely stood there, waiting, almost drooping a little, the cheap overnight bag in his hand. He looked as though he'd been waiting there for hours. Then he looked up. He hailed me. He started to walk forward.
4: Hello! Hello? Hello?
0: No, not just now, sorry.
4: Going to California?
0: No, not today. The other way, going to New York, sorry. After I got the car back on the road again, I felt like a fool. Yet the thought of picking him up, of having him sit beside me, was somehow unbearable. Same time, I felt more than ever unspeakably alone.
5: That's the first portion of Suspense with a Hitchhiker from September 2nd, 1942, starring O. Welles, Orson Welles. We'll get back to it and more of Hollywood 360 after this.

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1: With SRN News, I'm Ron Taylor. Cleanup and recovery efforts are underway across the southeast as remnants of Hurricane Isaias weaken and move further inland. The National Weather Service says the storm is now breaking apart over central Alabama after making landfall late last night near Destin, Florida, as a Category 2 hurricane. Four people have lost their lives as a result, two in Florida, two in Alabama. Over 600,000 customers remain without power in the area. About 10 million people remain under flood alerts, with heavy rain and high winds impacting the area from northern Florida to southern Virginia. President Trump calling for new leadership in Kyiv after Ukrainian President Vladimir Zelensky warned the U.S. fuel deal with Moscow will prolong the war with Russia. The president said the Ukrainian people need to elect a new leader as he was departing the White House earlier today for the rally in Tennessee. Friday, the president announcing the diesel deal with Russia. This is SRN News.
2: Millions will vote soon, but do they really know the issues? Now, Rob Schmidt is on Newsmax tonight talking about the war for America's future. Rob Schmidt reveals that many Americans are embracing socialism, especially young people. 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A secure border, biggest tax cuts in history, inflation under control, lowest drug prices, largest crime drop ever, and so much more. 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
8: I have the brand new edition of Good Old Days magazine. This is September, October, so I guess it's not brand new, but it is the current edition.
9: Right.
8: And this is the magazine that remembers the best, just like we do here on Hollywood 360. Mm-hmm. There's a great photo on the front of a young lady looking through a microscope like we used to do in junior high school in a biology course.
9: Well, remember when we all had got to look through a microscope for the first time and you were like dialing it in and seeing
8: exactly what like this is, an old-fashioned...
9: Remember like the amoebas?
8: Little single cells.
10: Yeah. I feel like I never saw anything in those.
9: Oh, gosh, I did.
8: Yeah, you got a magnet. magnify it up real big. I mean, and the fun of this magazine is just what we're doing.
10: Yeah.
8: It sparks conversation and memories,
10: yeah,
8: and there are real stories from real people, which is a lot of what makes this magazine really great. And one other thing that makes it decent is your article, which,
9: yeah,
8: I know you...
9: brings it down a little bit.
8: It brings it down a little,
9: yeah,
8: but it's A-okay. It's called Good Old Days on the Radio.
9: Yeah.
8: And in this particular magazine, you've got Alfred Hitchcock.
9: Mm-hmm.
8: And at the end, I know you can download an episode,
9: yep,
8: as well.
9: Mm-hmm.
8: So it's a great magazine, and we can tell you how to get it super-duper cheap.
9: Yeah, half price.
8: Right. 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Again,
9: yeah,
8: that's for 2 years.
9: Yeah.
8: So break it down. I don't know. It might be,
9: yeah,
8: hard for you, but that would be $18. It's a great gift for you,
10: yeah,
8: or for someone else. 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
9: Yeah. Make sure you do order Good Old Days. You'll love it. 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And it's just a wonderful magazine. I've been getting this magazine. Do you know that it's been out for 62 years? 62 years. I've been getting it about the last 15 years,
8: mm-hmm,
9: and I just love it. 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Okay, Lisa, we're listening to The Hitchhiker, one of the most famous radio shows ever broadcast. Orson Welles stars in Lucille Fletcher's masterpiece. This is from September 2nd, 1942. Here's the conclusion to The Hitchhiker on Suspense.
11: Hour after hour went by. The fields, the towns ticked off one by one. The light changed. I knew now that I was going to see him again. And though I dreaded the sight, I caught myself searching the side of the road, waiting for him to appear.

0: How do you want?
1: Sell sandwiches and pop here, don't you?
0: Yeah, we go in the daytime. But we're closed up now for the night.
1: I know, but I was wondering if you could possibly have a cup of coffee, black coffee. Just
0: no, not this time of night, mister. My wife's the cook. She's a man.
1: Don't shut the door, please. Listen, just a minute ago... just a minute ago, there was a man standing here right beside the stand, a suspicious-looking man. I don't mean to disturb it. You see, I was driving along when I just happened to look, and there he was.
0: How's he doing?
1: Well, nothing.
0: You've been taking a nip, that's what you've been doing. Now, on your way before I call out Scarabos.
1: I got into the car again and drove on slowly. I was beginning to hate the car. If I could have found a place to stop, to rest a little. I was in the Ozark Mountains of Missouri now. A few resort places there were closed, only an occasional log cabin, seemingly deserted. That's all that broke the monotony of the wild, wooded landscape. And I had seen him at that roadside stand. I knew I'd see him again. Maybe at the next turn of the road. I knew that when I saw him next, I would run him down. Late next afternoon. I stopped a car at a sleepy little junction just across the border into Oklahoma to let a train pass by. When he appeared across the tracks, leaning against a telephone pole. Perfectly airless, dry day. The red clay of Oklahoma was baking under the southwestern sun. Yet there were spots of fresh rain on his shoulders. I couldn't stand that. Without thinking, blindly, I started the car across the tracks. He didn't look up at me. He was staring at the ground. I stepped on the gas hard, bearing the wheel sharply toward him. I could hear the train in the distance now, but I didn't care then. Something went wrong with the car. The train was coming closer. I could hear its bell ringing and the cry of its whistle. Still, he stood there. And now I knew that he was beckoning me to my death.

0: frustrated him that time. The starter worked at last. I managed to back up. When the train passed, he was gone. I was all alone in the hot, dry afternoon. After that, I knew I had to do something. I didn't know who this man was or what he wanted of me. I only knew that from now on, I mustn't let myself alone on the road for 1 minute. Hello there. Like a ride?
1: Well, what do you think? How far are you going?
0: Where do you want to go?
1: Amarillo, Texas.
0: I'll drive you there.
1: Gee. You mind if I take off my shoes? My dogs are killing me.
0: Go right ahead.
1: Oh, gee, what a break this is.
0: You hitchhike much?
1: Sure, only it's tough sometimes in these great open spaces to get the break.
0: I should think it would be, though. I'll bet you get a good pickup in a fast car. If you did, you could get places faster than, say, another person in another car, couldn't you?
1: I don't get you.
0: Well, take me, for instance. Suppose I'm driving across the country, say, at a nice steady clip, about 45 miles an hour. Couldn't a girl like you just standing beside the road waiting for Liz beat me to town? Or any town, provided she got picked up every time in a car doing from 65 to 70 miles an hour?
1: I don't know. What difference does it make?
0: Oh, no difference. It's just a crazy idea I had sitting here in the car.
1: Imagine spending your time in a swell car thinking of things like that.
0: What would you do instead?
1: What would I do? If I was a good-looking fella like yourself, why, I'd just enjoy myself every minute of the time. I'd sit back and relax. I never saw a good-looking girl along the side of the road. Hey, look out!
0: Did you see it?
1: See who?
0: A man standing beside the barbed wire fence.
1: I didn't see anybody. It wasn't nothing but a bunch of cows and the wire fence.
0: No?
1: What'd you think he was doing? Trying to run into the barbed wire fence?
0: There's a man there, I tell you. A thin gray man with an overnight bag in his hand. And I was trying to run him down.
1: Run him down? You mean kill him?
0: Say you didn't see him back there? You sure?
1: I didn't see a soul. As far as
0: watch for him the next time, and keep watching. Keep your eyes peeled on the road. He'll turn up again. Maybe any minute. There! Look there!
1: How does this door work? I'm getting out of here.
0: Did you see him that time?
1: No, I didn't see him that time. And personally, mister, I don't expect never to see him. All I want to do is go on living. I don't see how I will very long driving with you.
0: Oh, I'm sorry, I don't know what came over me, but please don't go.
1: So if you'll excuse me...
0: You can't go. Listen, how would you like to go to California? I'll drive you to California.
1: Seeing pink elephants all the way? No, thanks. Thanks just the same.
0: Listen, please, just 1 minute, please.
1: You know what I think you need, big boy? Not a girlfriend. Just a good dose of sleep.
0: Please.
1: There. I got it now.
0: Now you can't go. Please, come
1: back.
0: Get
1: your hands off me. Do you hear? Leave your hands off me.
0: She ran from me. As though I were a monster. A few minutes later, I saw a passing truck pick her up. I knew then that I was utterly alone. It was in the heart of the great Texas prairies. There wasn't a car on the road after the truck went by. I tried to figure out what to do, how to get hold of myself. I could find a place to rest, or even if I could sleep right here in the car for a few hours along the side of the road. I was getting my winter overcoat out of the back seat to use as a blanket when I saw him coming toward me, emerging from the herd of moving steer.
2: Hello,

Maybe I should have spoken to him then. Fought it out then and there. For now, he began to be everywhere. Wherever I stopped, even for a moment, for gas, for oil, for a drink of pop, a cup of coffee, sandwich, he was there. I saw him standing outside the auto camp in Amarillo that night when I dared to slow down. I was sitting near the drinking fountain of a little camping spot just inside the border of New Mexico. He was waiting for me outside the Navajo reservation where I stopped to check my tires. I saw him in Albuquerque when I bought 20 gallons of gas. I was afraid to stop now. I began to drive faster and faster. I was in lunar landscape now. The great arid mesa country of New Mexico. I drove through it with the indifference of a fly crawling over the face of the moon. Now he didn't even wait for me to stop. Unless I drove at 85 miles an hour over those endless roads, he waited for me at every other mile. I'd see his figure, shadowless, flitting before me, still in the same attitude, over the cold, lifeless ground, flitting over dried-up rivers, over broken stones cast up by old glacial upheavals, flitting in that pure and cloudless air. I was beside myself when I finally reached Gallup, New Mexico this morning. There's an auto camp here. Cold, almost deserted this time of year. I went inside and asked if there was a telephone. I had the feeling that if only I could speak to someone familiar, someone I loved, I could pull myself together.

0: Will you please deposit the remaining 85 cents? Ready with Brooklyn. Go ahead, please.
1: Hello?
2: Mrs. Adams' residence.
1: Hello, Mother.
2: This is Mrs. Adams' residence. Who is it you wish to speak to, please?
1: What? Who is this?
2: This is Mrs. Winnie.
1: Mrs. Winnie? I don't know any Mrs. Winnie. Is this Beechwood 208-828?
2: Yes.
1: Where's my mother? Where's Mrs. Adams?
2: Mrs. Adams is not at home. She's still in the hospital.
1: The hospital?
2: Yes. Who is this calling, please? Is it a member of the family?
1: Well, what's she in the hospital for?
2: She's been prostrated for 5 days. Nervous breakdown. But who is
1: nervous
2: this calling?
1: Breakdown? Well, my mother never was nervous.
2: It's all taken place since the death of her oldest son, Ronald.
1: Death of her oldest son, Ronald? Hey, what's this? What number is this?
2: This is Beechwood 20828. It's all been very sudden. He was killed just 6 days ago in an automobile accident on the Brooklyn Bridge.
0: Your 3 minutes are up, sir. Your 3 minutes are up, sir. Your 3 minutes are up, sir.
3: And so I'm sitting here in this deserted auto camp in Gallup, New Mexico. I'm trying to think. I'm trying to get hold of myself. Otherwise, I'm going to go crazy. Outside, it's night. The vast, soulless night of New Mexico. A million stars are in the sky. Ahead of me stretch 1,000 miles of empty mesa. Mountains. Prairies. Desert. Somewhere among them, he's waiting for me. Somewhere I shall know who he is and who I am.

0: So ends The Hitchhiker, and to Orson Welles our considerable thanks for his playing of the title role. Suspense will be heard again 2 weeks from tonight. Next Wednesday night, September 9th, the Columbia Broadcasting System will present over many of these stations at 9:30 p.m. Eastern Wartime an address by W. Averill Harriman, the United States Lend-Lease Administrator in London. Mr. Harriman, as the personal representative of the President of the United States, attended the Moscow conferences between Winston Churchill and Joseph Stalin. Next Wednesday's broadcast will be Mr. Harriman's first public address since his return to this country. Suspense is produced and directed by William Spear. John Dietz was our guest director this evening. Tonight's radio drama was written by Lucille Fletcher. The original score was by Bernard Herrmann. This is the Columbia Broadcasting System.
1: And that is Suspense, starring Orson Welles in The Hitchhiker, written

0: by Lucille Fletcher from September 2nd, 1942. What a great story.
1: Yeah, that truly is a masterpiece. Yeah. I think you hit it right on the head there.
0: Just a terrific story. I think this may be the only time we've ever aired it on Hollywood 360. Mm-hmm. All right, time for this month in music history.
1: And I have another great song dating back to 1965.

0: sunshine on a cloudy day.
1: That's right. So this is My Girl by The Temptations. It was their first number one hit, and it was later named one of the songs preserved in the National Recording Registry. So
0: Lisa likes to think likes to make you think you got it. You're all happy.
1: Yeah.
0: And then she pulls the rug right out from under you.
1: That's right. And I pull it hard and fast,
0: man,
1: Carl.
0: I go tumbling down the road.
1: That's right. It gives me joy.
0: So why is October so significant to Hollywood 360?
1: It really is. Mike, you know, right?
0: Mike, do you know?
2: I don't know if I know.
1: Yes, you do know.
0: Well, why? Mike started in October?
1: No.
0: Well, what?
1: We're going to keep working at it.
0: Oh, my gosh. I can't take it. You're a tease.
1: I know.
0: You tease.
1: You
0: more
1: love
0: about,
1: it.
0: More
1: you
0: about
1: love
0: Hollywood
1: it.
0: 360 after this.
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0: In our next hour, the clock strikes 12 for Murder at Midnight from 1946. But first we'll play Name That Tune. Lisa will present clips from Songs with a Dark Side. Ooh, I must name the tune. And you play along at home, right, Lisa?
1: That's right.
0: All right, see you soon.
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3: 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AM 1640. The Answer. Now, the news at 8. This hour from Town Hall, I'm Ron Taylor. President Trump holding a large GOP rally in Clarksville, Tennessee earlier today, addressing regional issues and speaking to supporters there. The large event put the campaign spotlight on Tennessee voters just ahead of the election. President Trump highlighting the successes of his administration thus far.
11: We have done more than any president in 2 years. There's never been a front 2 years like we've had. And by the way, we had a great first term, our first term. We had the greatest economy in the history of our country, and we're blowing it away. In the real economy, we are blowing it away. We have $21 trillion being invested in our country, more than at any time for any country anywhere in the world.
3: Police in New York have a man in custody who allegedly slashed two people while barricading inside of a Queens apartment late Friday.
12: One cop responding to the scene just before midnight fired off a round as officers tried to get into the Edgemere apartment. No one was injured. Once inside, police found a 53-year-old man slashed on his hand and arms and a 57-year-old woman with wounds to her hand and feet. The alleged slasher, age 52, was taken into custody. The two victims were taken to Jamaica Hospital in stable condition. I'm Larry Kofsky.
3: Lawyers for Krista Pike say she is now back in prison in Tennessee after being released from the hospital following a botched lethal injection last month. Pike has been transferred to Nashville, where she had been held before her planned execution September 30th. Cleanup and recovery underway across the southeast as remnants of Hurricane Isaias weaken and move further inland. The National Weather Service says the storm is now breaking apart over central Alabama after making landfall late last night near Destin, Florida, as a Category 2 hurricane. The hurricane has taken the lives of four people, two in Florida, two in Alabama, and nearly 700,000 remain without power. News and analysis at townhall.com. I'm Ron Taylor.
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14: Folks in Florida in need of a hot meal after Hurricane Isis have somewhere to go. Gary LeBlanc with Mercy Chefs say they're setting up operations in Panama City and Live Oak to provide disaster relief.
15: And we will do anything that it takes to get to where we're needed.
14: He says they're serving up hot meals.
15: We make arrangements with food purveyors ahead of time. Many of them have the same call to serve that we do. And so they've loaded through the night, and they have drivers on the road now, and they will get to us with those deliveries so we can begin feeding.
14: He says Mercy Chef spent several days making arrangements. Country music star Ella Langley canceling her Dandelion Tour concert in Tulsa Friday over security concerns. ABOK Center spokesman says a bomb threat was made. A police official said they now believe the threat was not credible. Langley posting on Instagram apologizing and saying she knows how much the concert meant to fans. More news at townhall.com. President Trump is calling for new leadership in Kyiv after Vladimir Zelensky pans the Russian diesel deal that they just established days ago. Lisa Carton has details.
16: Speaking to reporters Saturday, Trump reacted to Zelensky's criticism it would only prolong the war in Ukraine.
11: I suggest they get a new leader who can make a deal, because he could have made many deals that for some reason he never does. And let me go a step further. If I were president, you wouldn't have ever had that war. That war would have never started.
16: Trump made the comment as he was departing the White House Saturday for a GOP rally in Tennessee. On Friday, Trump said Russia will immediately supply over 300,000 tons of diesel fuel to the American and global marketplace after he concluded what he called a highly successful discussion with Russian President Vladimir Putin. Trump called it a great announcement for diesel prices for Americans. I'm Lisa Carton.
14: You'll find more on these stories at townhall.com. I'm Ron Taylor.
17: In the U.S. alone, Classic nearly 6.2 million children are currently being prescribed psychiatric drugs that carry warnings of severe side effects such as depression, anxiety, muscle problems, and strokes. 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All information is held in strictest confidence.
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19: High pressure back in place over the Pacific Northwest, and things look good for the rest of our weekend. Low 40s and clear for the overnight hours. Really nice on Sunday. We'll stay in the mid-60s and a lot of sunshine. Clear for Sunday night. Looks like mid-60s and fair weather for Monday and Tuesday. You can always get the latest weather at theanswerportland.com. I'm meteorologist Steve Hamilton on AM 1640, The Answer.
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0: Hello, everyone. I'm Carl Amari, and this is Hollywood 360, the radio show that presents all things entertainment, including trivia contests and games, movie reviews, celebrity interviews, showbiz news, and classic radio shows. My co-host is the eminent Lisa Wolf. In this hour, Raymond Morgan is our sinister host for Murder at Midnight from 1946, but first it's Name That Tune. Lisa Wolf Cullen will present clips from Songs with a Dark Side, I'll try to name that tune while you play along at home, right, Lisa?
1: That's right. So this is my version of Halloween songs, rather than the novelty type Halloween songs that you'd expect,
0: right?
1: Which we still might do throughout the month. But today we're going to do songs of the dark side.
2: That is a really boring story.
1: No, it's better than Halloween songs. It's dark songs.
0: All right.
1: Okay.
2: Let's get ready to rumble.
1: You're getting a little finger happy over there.
0: My fingers are happy.
1: Okay, as long as only your fingers are happy. Here's the first song with the dark side.
0: Ooh, I love this song.

0: Magic Woman.
1: That's right. That's exactly right. This first appeared as a single for Peter Green's band Fleetwood Mac in 1968. And in 1970, the song was released on Santana's album called Abraxas. And I just think this song is fantastic.
0: One of the greatest songs of all time.
1: Black Magic Woman.
0: Yeah, it's fabulous.
1: See, it's Halloween inspired, I'll say.
0: Yeah, so I got it right, right?
1: Yeah, I think you're going to get all of these
0: right.
1: Well,
0: I got it right, because I said, is it
1: Oh, you've
0: color?
1: Got it. No, it's not a...
0: Am I just guessing the song, or what do you want me to do here?
1: The title of the song is usually what we do for Name That
0: Tune.
1: Okay,
0: yeah. Okay. Oh, well, really?
1: The color?
0: I didn't know that.
1: That's the only one with the color.
0: Okay.
1: That's just...
0: Okay.
1: You know, it's
0: got it.
1: Okay.
0: You see, you fooled me there.
1: I just said songs with a dark side.
0: All right.
1: I didn't say anything more.
0: Okay.
1: All right, here's the next one.

0: Sympathy for the Devil.
1: That is right. This is the Rolling Stones, written by
0: Mick Jagger.
1: That's correct. On their 1968 album. That's right.
0: I think I co-wrote this with him.
1: Oh, you did. Yeah. Oh, you're definitely credited on the album. This is from their album Beggar's Banquet. Obviously, you know that. Featured on Rolling Stone magazine's 500 greatest songs of all time, and I would agree with that.
0: Oh my gosh. Song's amazing.
1: I mean, these are all amazing
0: nature
1: songs
0: of my game.
1: Because I chose them.
0: Yeah.
1: So, there's that.
0: There you go. Got that. Got that going for
1: got
0: you.
1: Got that.
0: I got it.
1: All right. Here we go.
0: Mm-hmm.

0: Yeah.
1: Haven't heard this one in a while, huh? I haven't.
0: I know this.
1: I know you did.
0: Oh, man. You got a great voice, huh? Highway to Hell.
1: That's it.
0: Highway to Hell.
1: Impressive. This is AC/DC.
0: Yeah, AC/DC.
1: This is
0: right.
1: From their sixth album and was released in 1979.
0: Yeah, Highway to Hell.
1: Song.
0: Ooh.
1: Got
0: AC/DC.
1: A lot of grit to it.
0: This I think this is their biggest hit, right?
1: I think so.
0: Yeah. No,
1: stop. I've
0: so
1: listened to
0: great.
1: That.
0: He sings even better than me, I think.
1: I mean, I'm sure you're both, like, you know, have your own
0: strength. I'm going to give it to him, though, like, by 1%.
1: Okay. That's up to you. I think you're pretty equal.
0: Mm-hmm.
1: All right, here's our next song with The Dark Side.
0: Raven hair. Oh, my God.
1: Right?
0: I could, the songs that you picked for this, I could, like, listen to them over and over.
1: You're gonna,
0: and over.
1: You love all of these songs. I'm going for a big score here.
2: In the night, she's a restless spirit on an endless night.
1: Ooh.
0: Witch Hey Woman.
1: Just in the Nick of Time. That is right. Who's singing?
0: I really don't know.
1: You do. You like
0: oh,
1: this
0: is
1: too.
0: Oh, is it, yeah, yeah, yeah.
1: This is Witch Hey Woman, recorded by the Eagles.
0: Oh, the Eagles.
1: Yep.
0: Man, I'll tell you, the Eagles.
1: Right, they flying
0: they
1: high, right?
0: So many hits.
1: Released from
0: they?
1: The band's debut studio album called Eagles. This was 1972, one of my favorite years for music, and it reached number 9 on the pop singles chart.
0: They really soar.
1: I said it for you because I knew it was coming. I said they really fly.
0: Listen to his voice.
1: I know. But listen to the song. Oh, my gosh. It just, like, hits you deep.
0: What album is this from?
1: Called Eagles. That's the name of the album.
0: Okay.
1: That was their debut studio album.
0: Did this have Hotel California on it, too, or no? You know?
1: I don't know.
0: Okay. Anyway, great. All right, so far I haven't missed one. Pizza's on the line.
1: No, there's no pizza on the line. Yes, if you get them all right, you buy us a pizza next week.
0: Okay.
1: All right, let's go.
0: I see trouble on the way. Bad Moon Arising. I see CCR.
1: That's right. This is written by John Fogerty.

0: Billboard Hot 100.
1: I think there used to be a drink called the Green River. Do you remember that?
2: There is, yeah.
1: Kid?
0: I think it's like a, isn't it like a soda. A kind of a beer?
1: No, it's a soda.
2: No, it's a soda.
1: It's a soda, yeah. I've never had one, but I've heard of it. The crevices that are in your brain, the things that are in there, you know?
0: That's your brain. Full of crevices.
1: I got billions of crevices.
0: I know you do. Flaps and folds and things.
1: Yeah.
0: Another great song.
1: All right.
0: All right, you got one more.
1: Okay.
0: Here we go.

0: Evil Woman.
1: Evil Woman
2: by Electric Light Orchestra.
0: Yeah, ELO.
2: That's right. Released on their album 1975's Face the Music.
0: This is your theme song.
2: I know, right? That's me. I know. I'm all about it.
0: Yeah, baby.
3: I got every one of them.
2: You like these dark songs, huh?
3: Oh, yeah, I got every one of them.
2: That's good. This is good stuff. Well, thank you in advance, right, Mike? Thank you for spinach pizza next week, guys.
3: Crowd gasps.
2: We appreciate it.
3: I got every one of them right. Wow.
0: Those are great.
2: I
0: you know what?
2: So
0: you can take all those songs, Mike, and just put them on a cassette tape for me.
2: Cassette.
0: For my cassette player.
2: That's
0: in my
2: perfect.
0: 74 Nova.
2: That's right.
4: I don't know if I have a cassette deck to record this on, too.
2: We'll find one.
0: All right, when we come

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1: 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All right, Lisa, it's time for Murder at Midnight. And this is a cool series. It was a murder horror series that often had a supernatural twist. It was created by Lewis Cohen and produced in New York. It first aired on ABC Radio in 1946. Raymond Morgan, now check this out. Raymond Morgan was a former Long Island minister who left the cloth for the excitement of radio and was heard each week as the host. Imagine that. He was like, I like this radio stuff better than I like being a minister.
4: I mean, I like this radio stuff, too.
1: It had a six-year run, and it had the best actors from New York, like Lon Clark and Lawson Zerbe, Carl Swenson. Those Carls are always great, you know, whatever they do. Raymond Edward Johnson. It was just a terrific series. We have program 11 in the series called The Creeper, and it's from November 25th, 1946. Here's part one of Murder at Midnight.
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6: That look in his eyes, like a madman. He wants to kill me. Someone does. Like the other three, lying on the floor in a pool of blood. Almost 12 o'clock. Night. Any minute now, there'll be a ring or a knock.
7: Midnight, the witching hour when the night is darkest, our fears the strongest, and our strength at its lowest ebb. Midnight, when the graves gape open and death strikes. How? You'll learn the answer in just a minute in The Creeper.

0: And now, Murder at Midnight. On this program, we bring you the best and most blood-curdling stories ever written. And so now we bring you a tale which you may have heard before. A tale which we consider a classic in terror and suspense. The Creeper by Joseph Ruskall.
1: In the kitchenette of the New York apartment, a man and his wife listened to the evening news broadcast.
2: New York. The unknown killer called the Creeper has struck again, adding a third female corpse to his toll. Virginia Peters, a comely waitress, was found strangled to death in her third floor apartment early this morning while her radio blared. As in the previous murders, a note was found scrawled on the wall with the victim's lipstick and the plea, "For heaven's sake, catch me before I kill more. I cannot control myself." Oh. Police insist...
3: Now, why'd you turn it off?
4: Oh, how awful. I'm in this very neighborhood.
3: Let's hear the rest. It's very interesting.
4: Oh, you... Don't go turning that radio on again, Steve Grant. Heard enough. I'll go out of my mind, for heaven's sake.
3: That's it. A good, solid clue.
4: What is?
3: For heaven's sake. How many men ever use that expression?
4: Oh, shut up.
3: Okay, Mrs. Grant. Pass the biscuits, my little pigeon.
4: Pass the biscuits. E-D-D. Three women in 3 days murdered in cold blood by a mad fiend right here in Washington Heights. I'm too sick to go out, too scared to stay in. The lock's broke. He sits there eating, eating, eating. Pass the biscuit.
3: There's nothing wrong with my appetite, my love.
4: Of course. That's what costs you your job on the police force. When I even think of...
3: Some men drink to escape. I eat.
4: Escape what? What?
3: An ugly tongue, a beautiful face, and a roving eye. In short, a wife.
4: So you're starting that again, you and your crazy jealousy.
3: Yeah, maybe that's the Creeper's way of escaping too, Georgia. Who knows?
4: Shut up. Go ahead and get a divorce. Go ahead. Can I help it if men look at me? I don't know why you come home at all. Where do you go? What do you do with yourself? Where were you this morning? Why'd you come back?
3: To eat. But someday I'll lose my appetite for that too. And when I do, my dear, there'll be no escape. And now I'm off again. Kiss. Still using stage lipstick. Wipe it off. How many times must I tell you? You're married now, remember?
4: Steve, wait.
5: Yeah?
4: At least go buy my medicine.
5: Sorry, I got no time.
4: Don't leave me here alone. Stay home this evening. Please, I'm afraid.
5: Oh, don't be silly, pet. Nothing will happen to you. You got a doorman here, an elevator boy, Mrs. Stone across the hall, a phone. You're safe enough.
4: But the night lock, it doesn't work.
5: Oh, now you can't lock me out anymore.
4: It doesn't catch. Something's happened to it since last night. Steve.
5: Get a new one.
4: I can't get a locksmith. I've tried all day. Steve, please. If I want to phone you, where will you be?
5: Out. Goodbye. Take care of your cold.
3: Steve Grant.
5: Huh?
3: Well, if it isn't old Pearly Chase, how are you?
6: Here you got thrown off the force, Steve.
3: Yeah, I hear you got thrown off the news, Pearly.
6: You heard wrong. I wasn't fired. I was just warned.
3: I wasn't fired either. Just suspended for 3 days. Eating a lamb chop at Casey's when I should have been ringing in from the box at 162nd with all that trouble up there. On my way to headquarters now for reinstatement. I eat too much, my trouble is.
6: I drink too much. Hey, you're living up at the Heights, Steve.
3: Yeah.
6: That's funny, me too.
3: Yeah?
6: Hey, you're married now to a beautiful and lovely young... With admiration.
3: Say it again.
6: I think I knew her. Wasn't her stage name Georgia Dixon?
3: Yeah, that's her. I love that wench, but... women. How does a guy handle them? You know, maybe the Creeper has the right method.
6: Thank you for taking the words out of my mouth. Who's the Creeper, Steve? Any angles?
3: You tell me and I'll split the reward with you. Say... What do you think of Inspector Bradley's inside job here?
6: Nuts. Every janitor's a creeper? And as for that doorman Jim Ellis, just because he worked at two of the three murder apartments? Pure coincidence. Anyway, they've released him. One thing, though, and I don't think even Bradley's put it together yet.
3: Yeah?
6: In all three cases, just before the creeper struck, the door locks had already been tampered with.
3: You don't say.
6: You got a theory?
3: Well, sure. I mean, you take that note on the wall. For heaven's sake, in every case, for heaven's sake, catch me before I kill more.
6: I cannot control myself.
3: Right.
6: Oh.
3: Now, what man uses an expression like that? You want the lowdown? It's just this. A creeper is a woman.
6: A gimmick, huh?
7: Yeah.
6: Like the height of the message from the floor is a trick, 6 feet. And yet I'll lay odds the creeper's no more than a guy your height, say, or mine. 5'9", just like us, you or me. Only crazy.
7: How do you figure that?
6: How do I figure lots of things? How do I know where the creeper's gonna strike next?
7: You do?
6: Certainly. The creeper's not so smart, he's just crazy. You play along crazy and you're one jump ahead of him. That's the trouble with Inspector Bradley, why he's up a tree. You expect logical clues from a madman? You play along crazy, make out you're the creeper. And what do you get?
7: Go ahead, let's see.
6: All right, the victims are all redheads, every one. You've noticed that, of course. 3 in 3 days?
7: Yeah, now that you mention it.
6: They all lived in the Heights, right? Agnes Martin, Jane Krutsky, Virginia Peters?
7: Right.
6: What was the number of the apartment in each case? Agnes lived in 1A, Jane 2B, Virginia 3C. Don't ask me the why or wherefore. Don't ask me the logic. Just play along crazy, see what I mean? Where's he going to strike next?
7: Huh? I don't catch you.
6: The next victim of the creeper also lives in the Heights. She's a redhead. Her night lock's been tampered with. She's going to get hers today, and her apartment number's 4D. Well, why are you looking at me? Don't you like my arithmetic?
7: Curly, my wife's a redhead. We live in the Heights. And our apartment number is... You're just a boozy reporter.
8: That's the first portion of Murder at Midnight with the Creeper from 1946. We'll get back to it and more of Hollywood 360 after this.
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11: With SRN News, I'm Ron Taylor. FEMA is urging residents across the southeast to remain cautious as remnants of Hurricane Isaias weaken and move further inland. The National Weather Service says the storm is now breaking apart over central Alabama after making landfall last night near Destin, Florida, as a Category 2 hurricane. 4 people have been killed, 2 in Florida, 2 in Alabama. Over 400,000 customers remain without power in the area. About 10 million people remain under flood alerts with heavy rain and high winds impacting an area from northern Florida to southern Virginia. The WNBA finals are set. The Golden State Valkyries will take on the Atlanta Dream in the best-of-7 championship series. Golden State swept the defending champion Las Vegas Aces in the semifinals. The Valkyries are making their first-ever championship appearance after joining the league as an expansion franchise in 2025. More online at srnnews.com. 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
12: Millions will vote soon, but do they really know the issues? Now, Rob Schmidt is on Newsmax tonight talking about the war for America's future. Rob Schmidt reveals that many Americans are embracing socialism, especially young people. 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
17: Yeah.
18: So that's been a lot of fun. But this offer is limited. It's only good until the end of the year.
17: Right.
18: So if this is something that you want, I would not delay. So this is your opportunity. You can give us a call and we can help you out and send it right out to you. We'll go out Monday.
17: Mm-hmm.
18: That number is 815-900-7535. And if nobody answers, make sure to leave your name and number. Someone will call you back, and we'd be happy to send out this offer to you. Remember, it's 100 for 100, 200 for 200.
17: Yeah.
18: So it's a great deal.
17: Yeah, and you're going to get that coffee mug that has our logo on it, and that's if you order 200. You'll love it because you get to drink out of the tops of our heads.
18: Yeah, it's a lot of fun. Yeah. But people are saying they use it for pencils or paper clips or whatever they want.
17: What?
18: Yeah, a little piece of Carl and Lisa
17: coffee.
18: Throughout the week.
17: You use it for coffee.
18: Or whatever you want.
17: The number to call to order either the 100 for 100 or 200 for 200 plus a coffee mug. 815-900-7535. Leave your name and return phone number. Someone will call you back, and then those will go out next week, really early in the week. All right, Lisa, we're listening to Murder at Midnight. This is a November 25th, 1946 broadcast called The Creeper. Here's the conclusion.
19: Your apartment number?
20: 4D, I told you.
19: 4D, of course. It's pretty late, but I'll have it delivered. I was busy admiring your lipstick, Mrs. Grant. I've nothing like it in stock. 4D, I should have guessed it anyway.
20: Why?
19: Well, a face is a number. Believe me, since you've moved into the neighborhood, Mrs. Grant, for me it has a special number, like Double Dandy Delicious Dream. 4Ds, you see?
20: Go on. But you tell that to every customer, female.
19: I'm a ladies' man? Like the creeper? What did I say? What's going on in this block? Raw nerves, you can't joke. The creeper, that's all I hear all day. It's mass hysteria. There ain't such an animal.
20: You don't think so?
19: I assure you, Mrs. Grant, it's a fairy tale for circulation of the tabloids. I'll send your prescription up with the boy.
20: No, I'll just wait here for it.
19: Well, it'll take some time. You should go right home and stay there if you're just getting over the flu. I'll tell you what. I'll deliver it myself. It'll be a pleasure.
20: No. I'll wait. I may not go right back. I want to be there alone. I'm afraid.
19: Very well. Suit yourself. Have a seat.
0: For heaven's sake, stop me before I kill Mo.
20: What?
0: I cannot control myself.
19: Wait! I was only joking, Mrs. Grant. Wait, Mrs. Grant, your prescription.
20: You, Mrs. Stone.
21: Why, yes. What's your hurry, dear?
20: I just got such a scare. Since these awful murders in this neighborhood.
21: Yes, isn't it terrible? Oh, I'm simply frightened to death myself. You walking home?
20: Yeah, I guess so.
21: Well, I'll go with you. It's good we live in the same house.
20: At least if I had a double lock, but the night one doesn't work.
21: Oh, really? Well, I have a chain lock besides, and still
20: the way it is, I sit and shiver when there's a sound at the door. Can't get a locksmith. Tried all day, but they're all so busy. Mr. Frank on the corner promised to, but didn't know when. Why are they all so busy?
21: Well, my dear, because every woman in the neighborhood's changing theirs, too. Simply a nightmare. Oh, but don't you worry. We'll stay together this evening. Mr. Stone's out, too. Think of it. We've never visited, though we live right across the hall from each other. Isn't that like a big city, for heaven's sake? Or would you rather I dropped in on you?
20: Well, I don't know.
21: Well, make it your place, then. Isn't it horrible, the ghastly things they're saying? The theories one doesn't know what to think next. You believe the latest?
20: The latest?
21: That maybe it's a woman, the creeper.
20: A woman?
21: Can you beat it? I just can't imagine how in the world the police figure that, for heaven's sakes. Can you? I say, can you, Miss Grant?
20: I don't know. I was just thinking of something my husband said.
21: Though I can see where a married woman now, if her husband was faithless, well, I can understand such a theory, because they take my husband now. You've met Mr. Stone, haven't you? Well, Mrs. Grant, why on earth are you staring at me like that, for heaven's sakes?
20: I don't feel well. I must get home. I feel faint.
21: But Mrs. Grant! Oh, for heaven's sake!
1: Sobbing with terror, a woman with red hair runs up the dark street, back to her apartment and the door with the broken lock. As the hands of the clock move on towards 12 o'clock and...
22: Murder! At midnight! And now, back to Murder at Midnight and The Creeper. Back to Georgia Grant, hurrying hysterically through the dark streets towards the apartment with the broken lock on the door.
23: Good evening, ma'am. Out late, aren't you?
20: Oh, yeah, you're the new doorman?
23: Just relieving Charlie. Nice night.
20: Yeah, it was very nice.
23: Here, let me ring the elevator for you.
20: No, you don't have to trouble.
23: No trouble, ma'am. There. Apartment 4D, huh?
20: Yeah. How did you know?
23: Doesn't take long.
20: When will this elevator come?
23: Coming now. Terrible things, ma'am. The happenings.
20: What?
23: The creeper. It's sort of...
24: Going up?
20: Yeah.
24: Up and down. The ups and downs of life, that's me. I'm a living milkshake, Mrs. Grant. Uh-oh.
20: What's wrong, Jimmy?
24: Stuck. Imagine getting stuck between the third and fourth with a production like you.
20: Get going, Sonny. You want me to report you?
24: Okay. Can't you take a joke? Maybe I misconstrued that smile you always give me. Maybe you shouldn't ought to smile that way. Fourth floor.
20: Let me out.
24: If I drop in later, will you be more receptive?
20: Oh, home. Oh, thank goodness. I must be going out of my mind. Key. Where's my key? Darn this lock. Darn the lock. Hello. Is the locksmith in yet? I want to know how soon I can get my lock changed. Yes, I know it's late, but he promised. This is Mrs. Grant. Yes, 4D, yes.
21: I know you just explained to me, but
2: hello,
21: I must...
2: Georgia?
21: Yes? Yes, so won't you...
2: I've please? Been waiting for you.
19: Don't, you little fool, at me. Do you want the whole house to...
2: That's better.
21: What are you doing here?
2: Oh, don't worry. You haven't got a thing to worry about now. I've come to protect you. Give me the phone. Hello? Never mind about the lock, thank you. Sit down. Make yourself at home. Been waiting here for you. Long time no see, Georgia.
21: What do you want, Pearlie?
2: Me? A headline. Your husband wants, too. He wants I should keep an eye on you.
21: What's that?
2: Sure. You didn't think Steve and I were acquainted, did you? Oh, yes. From way back. Just met him at a bar.
21: I don't believe you. What do you mean, keep an eye on me?
2: Oh, just in case the creep... You heard of the character?
21: You're mad. You've always been mad, Pearlie Chase. Where is Steve? Why should he send you here? Why should he think the creeper will come here? What are you doing here?
2: Told you. Playing along crazy. Got a drink?
21: You're drunk now. And you're getting right out of here. You're nothing but a no-good rummy.
2: And you're nothing but a no-good... You finish it. When I took the drink, it was to drown you out, and you know it. I'm still a rum pot, Angel, which means I haven't got rid of you yet.
21: Get out.
2: You little two-timing redhead. You're all the same, you redheads. Even a wedding ring can't change you. Don't play the innocent. My business is snooping. I make a living at it, between drinks. So your new motto's love thy neighbor, huh? Mr. Stone across the hall? Poor dumb Steve.
21: I'm warning you, get out or I'll call the police.
2: Stay where you are.
21: All right, Pearlie, what are you doing with that gun?
2: I wouldn't pick up that phone if I were you. You see, there's a big reward for the creeper and a heck of an exclusive, and I don't want to share it. I'm riding a hunch. Now sit down, darling. Just play along with me while I play along crazy. Sit down. That's it. Like we're expecting company. Let's have some music. Don't just sit. Let's have some music. I said turn on the radio. That's it. That's a good girl. Dance music. Now, let's dance. Give me a rum, let's dance. Like old times. Around and around like my brain. Why are you trembling? I still love you, you little fool. Ask me why. I love you. I love you, you lovely redhead. I could kill you and you deserve it. With the radio on, you could scream and no one would hear. I could put my hand on your throat like this and I could strangle you. Why are you crying? Stop it. I'm here to protect you. Stop crying. Cut it, I say. Cut it out. I can't stand it. I never could. Okay. You want me to leave? All right, I will. It's your funeral. What am I saving you for anyway? Where's my hat? In a few minutes, there'll be a knock or a ring or the door will just open. And you'll be lying in a pool of blood like the other three. Goodbye, my worthless. Give my regards to the creeper.
21: What if he comes back? He wants to kill me. He wants to kill me. Somebody wants to kill me. I must lie down. My head is splitting. Trying to frighten me. Jealous spite, that's it. Like the other three. In a pool of blood. Like the other three, like the other three. Almost 12 o'clock. Any minute now, there'll be a knock. Or a ring.

0: Dave, I've been frantic. So good to hear your voice. Where are you?
1: The headquarters. I'm coming right home. Sweetheart, is anything wrong? You said
0: no, so. No, not now, not when I hear you, Steve. I don't know what came over me all day. I've been imagining things so silly. My nerves.
1: Sorry about supper tonight, honey. I wasn't myself. My job had me down, but now everything's
0: okay. Oh, of course. Forgive me, Steve. I've been bad, bad, wicked. Oh, darling, if you knew what I've gone through tonight, the most dreadful state. And then that... Steve, did you send someone here today?
1: Pearly Chase?
0: Then you did?
1: Yeah, to keep you company. Isn't he still with you?
0: No, I just got rid of him.
1: Oh, I wish you hadn't. He's an all right guy. Smart reporter. Lives in the neighborhood, too. Honey, it sounds cockeyed. I mean, Pearly's theory, but I was kind of worried when I got to thinking, so... Listen, Georgia.
0: Yes?
1: Don't let anyone in the house till I get home.
0: No, I won't, Steve.
1: Not anyone, do you hear? Not anyone.
0: Oh, Steve, wait.
1: What?
0: Wait, Steve, it's... thank goodness, at last, now I can breathe easy. Darling, just a minute.
1: Georgia. Hello. Hello, Georgia.
0: Mr. Frank?
2: Yes, Mr. Frank.
0: Thank goodness you've come. Please, step in. It's the lock on this door I want. Just a moment, my husband's on the phone.
1: Can you hear me, Georgia?
0: Steve?
1: Yeah, what happened? There was something else I wanted to tell you.
0: It's all right, darling. Everything's all right now, Steve. You needn't worry.
1: Didn't I just hear you talking to someone? Was that somebody at the door?
0: No, it's no one, dear. It's just Mr. Frank, the locksmith.
1: Locksmith?
0: What a load.
1: Georgia, listen. Listen, Georgia. That's what I was going to tell you.
0: What is?
1: The police are on a new trail. They think maybe you're a locksmith. Georgia, you listening? They think maybe the creeper's a locksmith.
0: Oh.
1: Get him out, quick.
3: What nice lipstick you
1: Georgia,
3: use.
1: Georgia, can you hear me?
3: Yes. Georgia. Very nice. Lipstick.
1: Georgia.
3: Very nice.
1: Can you hear me, Georgia? Georgia. Hello, Georgia.
3: Hello?
1: Hello, who's this?
3: Hurry. Catch me before I kill more. For heaven's sake.
4: Salt footsteps hurrying down the corridor, away from the door with the broken lock now standing ajar. The body of a red-headed woman. And still, should she not have known that her only visitor would be death? And the clocks struck 12 for...
5: Murder!

0: remember to be with us again when death knocks at the door, wearing a familiar face, and the clocks strike 12 for Murder at Midnight. The part of Georgia was played by Ann Shepherd. With music by Charles Paul, Murder at Midnight was directed by Anton M. Leder.
1: Ooh, that's a creepy one, Lisa. That's Murder at Midnight, November 25th, 1946. The Creeper. And had Raymond Morgan as the host, and in the cast there, Carl Frank. And he spelled it with a C. Carl Frank, along with John Gibson and Martin Wolfson. Wolfson. So why is October so significant to this show?
2: It is.
3: So does it have something to do with October 14?
2: It does.
1: Oh, okay. Your birthday.
2: It does. Oh. You gave it away.
1: Boy, what a letdown. I thought it was going to be something great.
2: Yes, it is something great.
1: I mean, just your birthday?
2: That's not
1: all?
2: A just.
1: Yeah.
2: That's spectacular.
1: Well, then August is a great month, too,
2: yeah,
1: right,
2: it
1: Mike?
2: Was, but it's over.
3: Yes. Yes.
2: Yeah, but it's over, Carl. So move on.
1: So is this, you know what this is, Mike? This is her way of saying, hey, you need to buy me something.
2: You don't have to buy me anything.
1: Yeah, I'm going to buy you something.
2: Well, you can
1: so how do you like
2: if you
1: that?
2: Want to,
1: I'm going
2: but you
1: to
2: don't
1: buy
2: have
1: you something.
2: To.
1: What do you think of that?
2: Well, I mean, it's completely up to you.
1: I'm going to.
2: I mean, you know,
1: buy you something.
2: I have to, but it's right, always well, appreciated.
1: I'm going to buy you something. All right, time for this month in music history.
2: All right, another great song, 1965.
1: That's Bob Dylan.
2: Yep.
1: How does it feel?
2: Nope.

0: Rolling Stone or Rolling something?
1: There it is. Oh, there it is. It's
0: what is it called?
1: Rolling Stone?
0: Like
1: a Rolling Stone. This is Bob Dylan, released in 65. It was so long by the standards of the time that Columbia Records initially hesitated to release it as a single, but then they did.
0: Yeah, they did.
1: I know you don't love Bob Dylan, but this is good.
0: There's some of his songs I really like.
1: This one's a good one, right?
0: Yeah.
1: Okay.
0: All right, thanks. Mike Bubblebath Costello and Lisa.
1: Wolf.
0: Wait, where is it?
1: Ooh, I'll do it for you.
0: Oh, there it is.
1: All right,
0: more of Hollywood 360 after Lisa stops Wolf Whistling.
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0: All right, in our next hour, Barry Kroger opens the creaking door to Inner Sanctum from 1945. But first, we'll play Fact or Fiction. Lisa will present information on Halloween songs. I must guess if they're fact or fiction while you play along at home. Right, Lisa?
1: Yeah, see, we got to those Halloween songs.
0: All right, see you soon.
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11: News this hour from Town Hall. I'm Ron Taylor. President Trump holding a large rally for the GOP in Tennessee Saturday, and among many things said, as he, of course, encouraging those to vote in the upcoming midterms, he says that if Democrats regain control of Congress, they'll revive policies he says they have repeatedly failed.
12: So the last time the radical left Democrats had power, they gave us the worst inflation in American history, the highest energy prices in American history. And by the way, our gasoline is less now than it was under sleepy Joe Biden, just so you understand. And what did we do? We prevented Iran from having a nuclear weapon.
11: Iran is back on the table for military planners.
13: The Pentagon has told U.S. Central Command to finish preparations for a possible return to major strikes on Iran. Officials say President Trump has not set a date or made a final decision. The president has said the United States will not attack Iran before the midterm elections. The order comes as the National Security Team met at Camp David to go over the war. Willie Nelson, Washington.
11: The National Weather Service expects Tropical Storm Rachel to make landfall near the San Diego-Baja California border early tomorrow morning. Meteorologist Rich Thompson with the National Weather Service says that could bring rain to much of the area.
14: We're expecting a pretty good shot of rain for most areas from L.A. County southward beginning late tonight and through most of the day on Sunday and Sunday night.
11: A coastal flood warning is in effect for Los Angeles and San Diego counties until 3 o'clock tomorrow afternoon. FEMA is urging residents across the southeast to remain cautious as remnants of Hurricane Isaias weaken and move further inland. The National Weather Service says the storm is now breaking apart over central Alabama after making landfall last night near Destin, Florida, as a Category 2 hurricane. Four people have died in the storm. More news at townhall.com.
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11: Katie Zachariah is the new White House press secretary. Lisa Taylor gives us the rundown.
16: President Trump confirmed the move to reporters on Friday after posting on Truth Social that Zachariah has an unblemished record of support and has been a loyal and brilliant supporter right from the beginning.
12: So that's right. Katie is going to be the press secretary. She's a friend of most of you. I know she likes people. She likes all of you, actually. I don't know if that's good or bad, but we just hired a new press secretary.
16: She currently serves as senior communications advisor to Truth Social and briefly worked at the Department of Homeland Security. She's also a lawyer and conservative commentator. Zachariah succeeds Caroline Leavitt, who left the position in August. I'm Lisa Taylor.
11: Of course, Caroline Leavitt will be spending more time with her new family as she takes leave of the office. Katie Zachariah appointed to the White House press secretary, as we reported. You'll find breaking news and analysis at townhall.com. A powerful 7.7 magnitude earthquake has struck Panama Friday. Jim Forbes has the story.
17: The quake that struck shortly after noon on Friday was centered about 100 miles southeast of Panama City and was followed by several strong aftershocks. NBC News says buildings were damaged by the quake. President Jose Raul Mulino said some roads had, quote, completely collapsed. There have been no reports of fatalities. I'm Jim Forbes.
11: Anthropic says one of its AI models submitted a false report about an unsolved murder through a Philadelphia police website. The Philadelphia Police Department said Anthropic notified authorities on October 7th about the incident and explained that the report was a result of an automated testing process. Police said the tip was flagged as spam and was never forwarded to the Real-Time Crime Center for investigation. Police said the false report was submitted through PhillyUnsolvedMurders.com, a website dedicated to unsolved homicides. More on these stories at townhall.com.
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18: My pressure back in place over the Pacific Northwest, and things look good for the rest of our weekend. Low 40s and clear for the overnight hours. Really nice on Sunday. We'll stay in the mid-60s and a lot of sunshine. Clear for Sunday night. Looks like mid-60s and fair weather for Monday and Tuesday. You can always get the latest weather at theanswerportland.com. I'm meteorologist Steve Hamilton on AM 1640. The Answer.
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0: Hello, everyone. I'm Carl Amari, and this is Hollywood 360, the radio show that presents all things entertainment, including trivia contests and games, movie reviews, celebrity interviews, showbiz news, and classic radio shows. My co-host is the illustrious Lisa Wolf. In this hour, we'll open the creaking door for another journey into the strange and terrifying An Inner Sanctum Mystery from 1945. But it's time now for Fact or Fiction. Lisa will present information on Halloween songs. I must guess if they're fact or fiction while you play along at home. Right, Lisa?
1: That's right. And we're going to listen to some of these Halloween songs and kind of get into the Halloween spirit.
0: All right.
1: Okay, here's the first song.
0: Mm-hmm.

0: strategic.
1: So this is Monster Mash.
0: Yep.
1: And so we talked about, so now you know Bobby Boer's ticket was
0: appeared on the Addams Family,
1: but that's not your question here. So this song was the only Bobby Boer's ticket's only song to reach the Billboard Top 140.
0: Yes.
1: Fact or fiction?
0: Fiction. Real.
1: Fact. That is a fact.
0: Fact.
1: Monster Mash reached number one on the Billboard Hot 100, 1962.
0: All right, take it off the record.
1: There it goes. All right, here's the next song.
2: I put a spell on you, baby. Ooh, I put a spell on you.
1: That voice.
2: Man. Oh, yeah.
0: Wow.
1: This is Screaming Jay Hawkins. The song is I Put a Spell on You. And here's your statement. This song, I Put a Spell on You, was later recorded by CCR. Credence Clearwater Revival.
0: Real.
1: Fact or fiction?
0: Fact.
1: Let's listen.
2: I put a spell on you.
1: That is
0: CCR. Amazing, right?
1: Right? And what a difference.
0: Oh. I mean, it's way better.
1: It's way,
0: way better. Way
1: better,
0: CCR.
1: It is.
0: You know,
1: but I mean, it was a novelty song.
0: Other artists did cover this. There was, I think that Eartha Kitt. You know Eartha Kitt?
1: Sure.
0: I think she covered this song, I believe.
1: I think you're right. There's a lot of people that did, but this is the best one, if you ask me.
0: CCR. What a voice.
1: So good. So
0: almost
1: good.
0: As good as mine.
1: Almost.
0: Yeah. Okay.
1: All right, here's the next song.
0: This is Chinese menu in his hand. Warren Zevon.
1: Walking through the streets. It was written by Warren Zevon.
0: Oh, really?
1: That's not true. He's the singer.
0: Yeah, Warren Zevon. And this is Werewolf of London.
1: This is Werewolf of London. But your statement is this song was actually written by Elton John. Is that a fact or a fiction?
0: Wow. That's an interesting question.
1: I know.
0: I'm going to say no. It's not.
1: You're right. I kind of gave it away.
0: No, not you.
1: Because I said, it's written by Warren Zevon.
0: No, you didn't give it away.
1: But it is fiction. It was written and recorded by Warren Zevon.
0: Yeah. What a great song.
1: What a

0: Yeah, good stuff.
1: That's your. This is your signature.
0: I know. I know.
1: Wow.
0: Yours is I can't go get no satisfaction, and mine's Werewolves of London. You know.
1: Yeah.
0: All right. Here's another great Halloween tune.
1: Okay. Feel the reaper.
0: Well, it's
1: can't feel the reaper.
0: Okay. It's interesting you said that.
1: Yeah.
0: It's very close. It's Don't Fear the Reaper, but
1: yeah.
0: I always thought it was Feel before I knew the lyrics. I thought it was Don't Feel the Reaper. It's actually Don't Fear
1: the Reaper,
0: but you said Feel also, which
1: yeah.
0: I think is interesting.
1: Yeah.
0: So Don't Fear the Reaper. Here's your statement. It features a cowbell that was added at the request of their producer. Is that fact or fiction?
1: Fact.
0: That is fact. The song's famous
1: cowbell,
0: right, became one of the most recognizable parts of the recording, and then SNL made it famous as well,
1: gosh.
0: Which is what you're referring to.
1: We need more cowbell.
0: More cowbell.
1: Oh, my gosh.
0: I know.
1: Hilarious. So good. These are great songs, Lisa. Your score is really high.
0: I know.
1: Gosh. Man, you may have broke
0: the record, right?
1: You really
0: broke the mold.
1: You really had some great songs on this.
0: Oh, but we're not done.
1: All right. This is Rocky Horror Picture Show.
0: Well, it's called The Time Warp.
1: Right, Time Warp.
0: And here's your statement.
1: All right.
0: The Time Warp was written for the film version of the Rocky Horror Picture Show.
1: Real.
0: I knew I'd get you on that one.
1: False.
0: And here's why it's fiction. The song was written for the original stage production and then carried over into the 1975 film.
1: Okay.
0: So thought I'd get you on that. It was for the stage. It's open right now in New York.
1: Is it?
0: This show. Mm-hmm. I mean, it's October and it's New York City, so.
1: Any more?
0: A lot of fun. I sure do.
1: Okay.
0: I mean, it would be complete with a little MK.
1: Michael Jackson. Thriller.
0: That's exactly right. Here's your statement. Thriller was originally titled Starlight. Fact or fiction?
1: Fiction.
0: Fact. The song began as Starlight before songwriter Rod Temperton renamed it Thriller.
1: And really?
0: I knew that.
1: Wow.
0: Yeah. Can you imagine calling it Starlight? That's a really great trivia question. I know.
1: You know?
0: I think
1: Starlight.
0: So. Starlight? What?
1: Because this is Thriller. Came in a little too soon.
0: A little too soon. A little early, a little late.
1: What a tune.
0: I know. I'll give you one more.
1: All right.
0: Okay.
2: If there's something strange in your neighborhood, who you gonna call?
1: This guy's got a nice voice, isn't he?
0: Yeah, it's a cool song.
2: Who you gonna call?
1: Who you gonna call?
0: Ghostbusters! So Ghostbusters, this is Ray Parker.

0: 1984.
1: Only 3 weeks?
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1: 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I do it all the time, Lisa. And you know what? I'm getting better.
0: You're getting better at searching?
1: I'm getting better at being the host of this show.
0: Oh, are you?
1: Getting better.
0: And oh,
1: you,
0: good. I'm glad that you think so.
1: Not so much.
0: Yeah, no comment from me
1: on that.
0: You're
1: about the same. You know, you've just been, you know, you've been steady. Steady as a rock. You're like a rock, Lisa.
0: I don't think so.
1: Steady
0: I think
1: like
0: we've
1: a rock.
0: Both grown and evolved since
1: and
0: we started
1: bubble bath,
0: in 2009.
1: Definitely getting better, too. No, it's a lot of fun to listen to the shows.
0: Yeah.
1: And all the crazy hijinks and all that, plus all the crazy radio shows. We play all these awesome radio shows. Go to TuneIn. It's absolutely free. All right. Are you ready for Inner Sanctum Mystery? This is a really special show. I'll tell you why. Because in 1945, Raymond Edward Johnson, who was the host, you know, Raymond, our host.
0: Sure.
1: He had to leave the show in 1945 to serve in the Army. He was drafted. And he was replaced by Paul McGrath. But before he was replaced by Paul McGrath, a couple of episodes, Hyman Brown had Barry Kroger as the host. And this is one of them. There's only like a couple of weeks that Barry Kroger was the host. And this is a May 22nd, 1945 episode called Dead to Rights. You will hear Barry Kroger as our host. It's a little different. I mean, he sounds a little different than the other two guys. Let's tune this in. Part one of Inner Sanctum Mystery.
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0: Good evening, friends. This is your host of the Inner Sanctum, welcoming you again through the squeaking door for an hallucinating good time. Why am I smiling? But I always smile when I open the squeaking door on Tuesday nights. You see, each week when I say good evening, I think to myself, a good evening for what? And of course, there's only one answer to that question. A good evening for murder.
1: A fine thing to say. You wouldn't feel so chipper about it if you were going to be murdered.
0: Why, Mary, there's no bigger thrill than to be murdered. Why, it happens only once in a lifetime. And now it's time to begin. Our story is called Dead to Rights. It's an original Spine Tingler by Sigmund Miller, and our stars tonight are two radio favorites, Elspeth Eric and Santos Ortega. So relapse in your chair, settle down for a half hour of alarming but charming entertainment. Why not get really reckless tonight? Go the whole works. Turn off the main switch in the cellar. The darker it is, the more strange things you'll see. Lou Dunn is nervously pacing his room in a dingy boarding house near the East River in Manhattan. His wife, Dottie, is looking at an old newspaper.
2: That's him, Dottie. You can see for yourself. That's Jensen, that queer old guy. He lives upstairs with $20,000.
3: Mm-hmm. That's him, all right.
2: All that money. Only a floor above us.
3: According to this paper, William Jensen was found wandering through the streets in a semi-conscious condition due to lack of food. The police discovered $20,000 in $100 bills mixed with crusts of bread in his pockets. He's being sent to Bellevue Hospital for observation.
2: That newspaper's more than a month old. Mm. Jensen's been back for 2 weeks. Hey, Dottie. Must be some way we can get that money.
3: There is.
2: You mean rob him?
3: Rob him? Maybe kill him?
2: Kill him?
3: If you're not scared.
2: Scared? Well, you ain't scared of anything.
3: Yeah, I know you. You always talk tough, and that's about all.
2: I'm not scared. We could knock him off. Make it look like suicide.
3: You really want to do it?
2: Yeah, sure. I'd like to put my hands in that 20 grand.
3: Boy, what we couldn't do with that money.
2: It'll be easy.
3: If we do it smart. Very smart.
2: Sure.
3: Maybe you could sort of visit him. Just before he goes to bed. Turn on the gas. That'd make it look like suicide. Then we could go back and pick up the money. Not all of it. We'll leave half of it so it won't look like robbery.
2: Sure. He's a crazy guy. It's natural for a crazy guy to knock himself off.
3: Mm-hmm.
2: When do we do it?
3: Well, if we're gonna do it, we gotta do it right now. We'll never have the guts to do it later. Now, you're sure you want to do it, Lou?
2: Sure I do, Dottie.
3: Mrs. Scully was going to the movies. What time is it now?
2: It's 5 to 10.
3: She won't be back till after 11.
2: Well, that only gives us about an hour.
3: Oh, you've got plenty of time. Jensen goes to bed just about this time. You go on up, stay with him until he's in bed. And then on your way out, you turn on the gas. Not too much, because that'll make a lot of noise. And keep your finger off the spigot. Use a stick or a glove or something.
2: Yeah, I understand.
3: Well, okay. What are you waiting for?
2: You want me to go now?
3: Well, what do you want to do? Die of heart failure? Worrying about it? Go ahead.
4: Who's there?
2: It's me. Lou Dunn, the guy that lives right under you.
4: Oh, just a minute. I was just about to get to my bed. Anything special you want?
2: No. I just had a little argument with the wife. I don't want to go back right now.
4: You're going to teach her a lesson.
2: That's right.
4: All right. Come in. You can talk to me while I get into bed.
2: Thanks a lot, Mr. Jensen. I won't stay long.
4: All right.
2: You going to bed right now?
4: Yeah. Would you mind helping me take off my shoes?
2: Sure.
4: I'm getting too old to bend down.
2: Sure thing.
4: Thank you.
2: That's no place to hide your money behind the pillow.
4: That ain't no money. It's just a lot of pictures. It's all just pictures.
2: Oh, yeah, sure.
4: Yeah. I ain't gonna be good company. I feel kind of sleepy.
2: Well, maybe I'd better get back.
4: Nice of you to come see me, though.
2: It's freezing outside. I'd better close the windows or you'll catch cold. Well, good night, Mr. Jensen. Good night.

0: heart's beating like a tripwire. 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Hey, someone's coming up the steps. It's Mrs. Scully, the landlady. It's dark. 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I'll pull my hat over my face.
1: Mr. Dunn?
2: I beg your pardon.
1: Oh, I'm sorry. I thought you were Mr. Dunn.
2: Well, it's all right. Good night.
1: Good night.
3: That's the first portion of Inner Sanctum Mystery with Dead to Rights, starring Santos Ortega and Elspeth Eric, with Barry Kroger as our host. We'll get back to it and more of Hollywood 360 after this.

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1: With SRN News, I'm Ron Taylor. FEMA is urging residents across the southeast to remain cautious as remnants of Hurricane Isaias weaken and move further inland. The National Weather Service says the storm is now breaking apart over central Alabama after making landfall last night near Destin, Florida, as a Category 2 hurricane. Four people have died, two in Florida and two in Alabama. Over 400,000 customers remain without power. New York Attorney General Letitia James is being asked to recuse herself from the Cornell 7 case in a new ethics complaint. The call comes after she showed support for Jane Doe on social media. The National Legal and Policy Center, a Washington, D.C.-based conservative agency that monitors the ethics of public officials, filed the complaint earlier in the week. The agency argued that she showed bias before she was named special prosecutor. The WNBA finals are set. The Golden State Valkyries will take on the Atlanta Dream in the best-of-seven championship series coming up. This is SRN News.
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10: 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Okay, we're listening to Inner Sanctum Mystery. This is called Dead to Rights from May 22nd, 1945. Here's the conclusion.
11: Who is it?
12: It's me, Lou.
11: Everything all right?
12: Close the door.
11: What's the matter with you? Anything go wrong?
12: We're going to be caught.
11: Calm down. Tell me what happened.
12: I did everything you said. Everything worked fine until I got outside. I met Mrs. Scully in the hall. I pulled my hat over my face.
11: She recognized you?
12: She called my name, but I disguised my voice.
11: Nothing to worry about.
12: I'm sure she knew it was me. We're going to get caught.
11: Did you come right down here?
12: No. I went outside for a few minutes in case she was watching me.
11: That's good. Now you got to go back and get that money. He's dead by now.
12: I can't go back.
11: You've got to go now before the gas leaks into the hall and everybody knows about it.
12: I can't. I can't do it.
11: All right, I'll go myself. Where'd you say the money was?
12: The pillow under his head.
11: Stay here till I get back.
12: Maybe we ought to forget.
11: No! Not after we've gone this far.
12: Who's there?
13: It's me, Mrs. Scully. Let me in.
12: What do you want?
13: Well, people downstairs have been complaining there's water leaking down the ceiling.
12: Water?
13: Yes. I'd like to take a look at the sink.
12: Sure.
13: Funny. Pipes aren't leaking.
12: Guess it's just a mistake, huh?
13: Oh, they must be cranks. Floor's dry.
12: Is that all, Mrs. Scully?
13: No. You're a couple of days over on your rent.
12: We'll have it for you tomorrow.
13: You better. I have to pay my bills, you know.
12: Sure, I promise you.
13: Well, all right. Say, didn't I pass you upstairs on the fourth floor a little while ago?
12: Me? You must have me mixed up with someone else.
13: It looked like you. Had you billed?
12: I haven't been out of this room for a couple of hours.
11: Okay, Lou, I got it.
12: Dolly, Miss Scully.
11: Oh. Hello, Mrs. Scully.
13: Hello, Mrs. Dunn. I was just telling your husband about the rent that's... Hey, do you smell gas?
11: Yeah. Must be a gas jet open someplace.
13: Well, you'd better take a look at your stove. Don't want any accidents in this house.
11: No, neither do we.
13: Seems to be coming from the hall. I'd better take a look at that empty room.
12: You should have knocked before you came in. You almost gave the whole thing away.
11: Yeah, I know. Had the money right in my hand. I only took half the dough, about $9,000, I figure.
12: The cops questioned Mrs. Scully, we'd be done for.
11: Yeah, she smelled the gas on me. I almost died in that room.
12: We gotta get away from here.
11: Yeah, maybe you're right, I'm getting kind of scared myself. Things ain't working out so perfect.
12: Let's get packed.
11: Okay, we better hurry. No, wait a minute. We ain't gonna pack.
12: We're not gonna stay here.
11: Listen, if we walk out with our suitcases, we'll be giving ourselves away. We just...
12: They found out about Jensen.
11: We gotta stay calm or we're dead pigeons.
12: What should we do?
11: Gotta get out of this house first.
12: We can't go out the front door, not now.
11: Maybe with all this excitement going on, we can sneak out without them noting.
12: I tell you, I'm scared, Daddy.
11: Oh, my. Come on. It's now or never.
12: There's nobody at the front door.
11: Well, that's a break.
14: What's going on,
12: the cops, they just came in.
11: Quick, get back in the room before they see us.
12: We'll never escape.
11: I'll escape. There must be some other way.
15: Well, Dottie and Lou are in bad shape. My only hope is that they don't die of heart failure before the end of the program. That would be very embarrassing. Sometimes I wish the characters in our stories would show a little more nerve. They all get so flustered. It's not that they aren't first-quality villains, but they're too indecisive.
16: Well, what do you think is going to happen to them?
15: Oh, they'll probably turn on the gas again.
16: Oh, please.
15: And brew themselves a pot of Lipton tea.
16: Well, you fooled me that time. And now I'm going to fool you. I'm not going to talk about Lipton tea. Instead, I'm going to tell you a story.
13: Yes, it seems there's a true story behind that sterling silver medallion that the Lipton people are offering to the ladies. It's really a good luck charm. The original was given to an American flyer by Chinese guerrillas who rescued him after he'd bailed out over enemy territory. The flyer was told that the Chinese letters on the medallion would identify him and bring him safely through the lines. Well, he did get through, and only then did he learn that the medallion said, "Good luck," in Chinese. Now, ladies, there's something to tell your friends. And to get this good luck charm, this lovely sterling silver medallion, just like the one the flyer carried, all you have to do is send 25 cents and the box top from a package of Lipton's, the tea with the brisk flavor, to the Lipton Tea People, Box 92. That's Box 92, New York City.
15: Well, now let's go back to our pale and panicky pair of murderers. If you remember, they ran back into their room when the police came in, and since then, they've been trying to figure a way out. Maybe they've got a plan. So let's take a look, shall we?
12: We've got to think of something.
11: How about that back stairway?
12: I don't know where it goes.
11: Well, it's better than staying here.
12: Cops will see us.
11: We've got to take that chance. They're probably still upstairs. Come on.
12: Let's hurry.
11: Walk slow, you.
12: I got to open the door to get to the back stairway.
11: I'll open it slow.
12: Oh, the door's locked.
11: Take it easy, you fool. Maybe it's just rust.
12: It's jammed.
11: Let's both of us try to open it.
12: So use the cops. They'll be down in a minute.
11: Come on. Let's push it.
12: Good boy. Get him.
11: It's opening. Just a little bit more.
12: We can just step through.
11: You all right?
12: Uh-huh. It's black as coal in here.
11: Stairway goes down to the cellar, I guess. Come on. Dust down here is choking me.
12: There must be another exit that leads out into the alley.
11: Listen, that's the cops coming down to look for us.
12: They come in the hallway stairs.
11: We've got to hide. Here, get behind this old sofa. Lie down on the floor.
13: There's nothing you'll find down here.
14: I hope you don't mind, lady, but we'd like to look over the premises.
11: Oh, look, this dust is killing me. I'm going to sneeze.
12: No.
11: I can't.
12: You won't.
13: It's just a waste of time looking for anything here.
14: All right. Let's get out. There's too much dust here.
12: Dottie. I've killed him. Dottie, please get out. Oh, I'm glad you're not dead.
11: You tried to kill me.
12: I had to put my hand over your mouth. You'd have sneezed, we'd been caught.
11: Let's get out of this dusty hole.
12: We get these barrels away, we can get out through the alley.
11: Well, get a little safer out on the street. Please, will you stop looking back?
12: There's someone following us.
11: There's nobody following us.
12: I tell you, there is. By now, all the detectives in New York must be looking for us.
11: Stop acting so suspicious. Turning around all the time. We gotta look like normal people.
12: Normal? I've never been so scared in all my life.
11: I told you not to turn around.
12: It's the same guy.
11: Who are you talking about?
12: Take a look at yourself. Guy with the gray hat.
11: He could be just a ordinary guy. Maybe we just think he's following us.
12: We gotta get away from him.
11: No, look. Hold my hand. We'll fool him. Make believe we're in love.
12: What's the matter with you? I don't get it.
11: Act like you're crazy about me. Act it for real. Go on.
12: What am I supposed to do?
11: Say I'm wonderful. Say I'm the sweetest girl in the world. Go on.
12: You're crazy.
11: Do what I tell you.
12: You're the sweetest girl in the world.
11: Say it like you mean it. Hurry up.
12: You're wonderful. I love you. I love...
11: Put your arm around my shoulder.
12: I think I'm doing any good.
11: Now, walk slow. Act like we don't care where we're going.
12: You'll catch up to us.
11: He can always catch up to us. We gotta make him think we're the wrong people he's following it. Keep talking love to me.
12: You're wonderful. I'm crazy about you.
11: And you're wonderful too, Lou, darling. I've waited all my life for somebody like you.
12: I don't know what I'd do without you. He's still following us.
11: Yes, sweetheart. Look, we got to figure out something.
12: Maybe we can give him the slip in the subway.
11: Yeah. Look, I'll go in the subway first. You go in the cigar store. He'll follow you. I'll wait for you on the platform. You come down a few minutes after me. Have a nickel all ready. Then as soon as the train pulls in, wait till the doors are closing. Then drop your nickel in the slot. I'll hold the door open for you. Whoever is following won't be able to make it. You understand me, dear?
12: Well, what if he arrests me first?
11: He won't. Look, here's where I go down the subway. You go into the store. Kiss me.
12: Okay. Darling?
11: Don't forget to wait until the doors are closing.

0: hurry up.
1: I couldn't find you.
0: Well, I'm in the center of the platform for everybody to see me.
1: I thought you'd run out on me.
0: Maybe I should have.
1: Yeah, I'd give myself up.
0: Yes, you would.
1: Where are we going?
0: Next station. We'll get a bus going to New Jersey.
1: Maybe we ought to ride a little further.

0: Come on. We're getting off here.
1: Let's beat it. What are you hanging around?
0: Wait a minute. We gotta hide this money so they won't have anything on us in case we get caught.
1: Yeah. That's a good idea. We can come back for it later, huh?
0: Hide it right underneath the platform.
1: Yeah, that's a good spot. There's no one in the station. Let's do it fast.
0: Here's the money. I'll hold you while you bend over.
1: All right.
0: Be careful you don't drop it.
1: Now hold on good. I'm liable to fall.
0: Hurry up before somebody comes along.
1: Okay. It's hidden.
0: Let's go. We'll be back for it in a day or so.

0: Now put your arm around me while we go up into the street.
1: I can't do it anymore.
0: If you don't do it, I'm leaving you.
1: No, don't.
0: That's better. Sweetheart.
1: Yeah. I guess you're the best girl for me.
0: You just wouldn't know what to do without me. Would you, darling? Don't turn around. There's nobody following us.
1: There's a cop right behind us. He must have radioed a description of us.
0: Cops don't follow people. They arrest them if they think they're guilty.
1: Well, maybe he ain't sure. Maybe he's watching us first.
0: We'll turn the corner. Without hurrying. You do love me, don't you?
1: I love you more than anybody else in the world.
0: I love you, too. You're right, we are being followed.
1: What are we going to do?
0: There's a factory up ahead. We'll make believe we're going in on the night shift. That ought to throw them off the track.
1: We'll get caught in the building.
0: Well, it's worse out here on the street. When the cop sees us go into the factory, he'll think he's made a mistake and they'll leave us alone. Now hang on to me tight and walk slow.
1: Is this the building?
0: Yeah. We'll walk in just as if we belong here.

0: best I can!
1: Quick!
0: Stop!
1: Get in the elevator!
0: Stop, you'll get killed!
2: Those poor devils.

Operator, get me precinct 23. Oh, hello, Lieutenant. This is Officer Malone. I want to report a double suicide. Their names are Lewis and Dorothy Dunn. I knew they were going to do it, and I tried to stop them. I saw him in the subway station. The man was trying to jump off the platform, but the woman was holding him back. He changed his mind, and they went upstairs. It looked like a lover's suicide pact to me. I saw them holding each other around and kissing on the street. I followed them from the subway into this building, and when I asked them a few questions, they got frightened and got off on the 15th floor. Well, I did. I tried to stop them, Lieutenant. They ran down the corridor and then threw themselves down an empty elevator shaft. Dead? Those doornails, yeah. Lieutenant, you know, the funny part of it is, they lived in the same house where that old crackpot, Jensen, committed suicide by gas a few hours ago. You know? What? Yeah. Yeah, that sure is an unlucky house.

0: Well, that's one way of getting rid of the Duns. Making them throw themselves down the elevator shaft. Not a very pleasant way, I'll admit. But business is business. We just don't fool around with characters like that.
1: Well, I can't help feeling sorry for them. Those poor people probably never had a lucky day in their lives.
0: And now, a word of advice. If the elevator service is bad, and you're in a hurry, just throw yourself out of the window. Oh, by the way, this month's Inner Sanctum mystery novel is The Red Right Hand by Joel Rogers. Oh, and I must tell you about next week's story. It takes place on the high sea, but it's about a man who doesn't like singing. Yes, singing seems to strike the wrong note with him, and he goes around opening up throats with a knife to find out just what makes that wrong note. So, if you're one of those guys who sings in the shower, just cut it out before next week's killer does it for you. Now it's time to close the squeaking door until next Tuesday, when Lipton Tea and Lipton Soup present another Inner Sanctum Mystery, directed by Hyman Brown. Good night. Pleasant dreams.
1: Remember to tune in next Tuesday night for another Inner Sanctum Mystery.
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3: That's Inner Sanctum Mystery from May 22nd, 1945. The host, Barry Kroger, and the stars, Santos Ortega and Elspeth Eric. 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He was a good friend. He has passed away, but when he was here, I was good friends with him. He used to take me to, when I would visit New York, I'd say, I'm coming to New York. He'd be like, all right, great, let's go out. We'd go to these great restaurants. He was just such a wonderful guy. Loved talking about the old days. He created Grand Central Station and Ma Perkins.

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0: In our next hour, Arnold Moss stars in a horror story on The Weird Circle from 1943. But first, Lisa Wolf Dylan is our lyricist for Learning the Lyrics. Lisa will read popular song lyrics. I'll try to guess the name of the songs while you play along at home. Right, Lisa?
5: You got it, Carl.
0: All right, see you soon.
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10: News this hour from Town Hall. I'm Ron Taylor. President Trump holding a large rally in Tennessee yesterday. President holding the rally as the November midterms approach, addressing regional issues and speaking to supporters. President Trump predicting good things for Republicans in Tennessee.
11: On November 3rd, we are going to re-elect Bill Hagerty to the United States Senate. Thank you, Bill. Great guy. You're a great guy. We're going to send Marsha Blackburn to the governor's mansion. She's going to do a great job.
10: The president also asking a favor from Republicans in Tennessee.
11: And in this election, I'm asking you to do me a favor, pretend. Just pretend that I'm running, because you know when I run, we get 48% more votes. 48%! And in a way, we are running. So pretend that I'm running and go out. You got to get out and vote.
10: A Los Angeles County Fire Department team is helping Panama after a major earthquake and serious aftershocks there on Friday.
12: The 7.7 magnitude quake struck the nation Friday afternoon, damaging buildings. It was followed by a huge 6.6 magnitude aftershock and dozens of others. 10 members of the department's International Urban Search and Rescue Team have deployed. The team includes firefighters, structural specialists, and a medical doctor. Captain Aaron Caton explained the mission.
13: We're going to go and do what we do best, which is help people in need. Our personnel are currently the world's expert in rescuing and collapsed buildings.
12: The team deployed Friday night. LACFD also said that its full 79-member heavy rescue team is on alert. I'm Rich Cassone.
10: FEMA is urging residents across the southeast to remain cautious as remnants of Hurricane Isaias weaken and move further inland. The National Weather Service says the storm is now breaking apart over central Alabama. After making landfall last night near Destin, Florida, as a Category 2 hurricane, four people have died, two in Florida, two in Alabama. News and analysis at townhall.com.
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10: Some political analysts say the country could be heading for a major realignment and that the 2030 census may bring it into sharper focus.
15: Analysts point to population shifts toward the South and West, arguing they could reshape congressional representation and electoral influence in the next decade. Some also see the trend as part of a broader rise in Christian conservative and populist politics, with possible effects as soon as the 2028 election. The forecast remains debated, but the stakes of the next census are already drawing attention. I'm Bill Alexander reporting.
10: A dietary supplement for babies has been voluntarily recalled due to its alcohol content. Pacific Health Sciences announced this week the company is voluntarily recalling one lot of its baby's Magic Tea brand Baby Sleep Grape Water after FDA testing identified undeclared alcohol in the product. The recall product was packaged in four fluid ounce amber bottles inside blue cardboard boxes. More news at townhall.com. Last week, President Trump honored tech leaders and scientists at the Golden Age of Innovation Summit in Washington. He says the U.S. has been a leader in scientific innovation since the beginning.
11: For 250 years, the United States has led the world in innovation and transformed the lives of countless people using science and technology.
10: The president went on to list a series of American scientific accomplishments.
11: We tamed electricity, invented the light bulb, developed the airplane, harnessed the atom, unleashed the power of personal computers, created the internet.
10: The president awarded Elon Musk and other American innovators the nation's highest honors for scientific and technological achievement. The WNBA finals are set. The Golden State Valkyries will take on the Atlanta Dream in the best of seven championship series. Golden State swept the defending champion Las Vegas Aces in the semifinals. You'll find more on these stories, plus breaking news at townhall.com. I'm Ron Taylor.
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18: High pressure back in place over the Pacific Northwest and things look good for the rest of our weekend. Low 40s and clear for the overnight hours. Really nice on Sunday. We'll stay in the mid-60s and a lot of sunshine. Clear for Sunday night. Looks like mid-60s and fair weather for Monday and Tuesday. You can always get the latest weather at TheAnswerPortland.com. I'm meteorologist Steve Hamilton on AM 1640, The Answer.
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0: Hello, everyone. I'm Carl Amari, and this is Hollywood 360, the radio show that presents all things entertainment, including trivia contests and games, movie reviews, celebrity interviews, showbiz news, and classic radio shows. My co-host is the tantalizing Lisa Wolf. In this hour, Arnold Moss stars in a menacing story on The Weird Circle from 1943. But first, Lisa Wolf Dylan is our lyricist for Learning the Lyrics. Lisa will read popular song lyrics. I'll try to guess the name of the songs while you play along at home. Right, Lisa?
27: That's right, Carl. We are on the letter E, so all the songs begin with the letter E.
0: E.
27: Mike, what do you think? Do you know all these songs?
28: Yeah. I do. I'm going to say one and two.
0: One and two.
27: Okay. Yeah, they're not easy somehow. I think you know them, but I don't think they're easy today. Okay. So we'll see if Mike is correct.
29: Let's get ready to rumble!
27: All right, I'm ready if you're ready.
0: Mm-hmm.
27: You got your thinking cap on?
0: Yeah, okay. I always do.
27: Is there nothing I can say, nothing I can do? Change your mind. I'm so in love with you.
0: Aw, thanks, Lisa.
27: Too deep in, you can't get out. You're just a poor girl in a rich man's house. Ooh, ooh, ooh, ooh, ooh.
0: Ooh, ooh.
27: Ooh, ooh, ooh, ooh.
0: Ooh, ooh, ooh.
27: That's it. Ooh, ooh, ooh, ooh, ooh. Ooh, ooh, ooh, ooh.
0: Oh, gosh. I know it now.
27: Yeah.
0: Oh, keep going.
27: Yeah, baby, I'm crying over you. Don't you know promises were never meant to keep?
0: Is it like that?
27: Yes.
0: Ooh, ooh, ooh, ooh, ooh.
27: That's your best. I'll be your savior, steadfast and true. I'll come to your... Boom.
0: Come to your what? Rescue?
27: Yes.
0: Emotional rescue?
27: Yes.
0: Emotional rescue.
27: This is the Rolling Stones, Carl.
0: Oh, my gosh.
27: There it is.
28: Mike. Wow, good job.
0: Pretty exciting, huh? Emotional rescue.
27: See, it's not a lot of tune here, so there's only so much I can do with it.
0: I love how Mick Jagger's doing it like all falsetto, you know?
27: Here it is.
0: Isn't that great?
27: I knew this part would do it.
0: Yeah. I got it.
27: Yeah, that was not easy. Over you.
0: Woo! Yeah, baby. What a great song.
27: Such a good song.
0: I mean,
27: I haven't
0: Mick
27: heard this
0: Jagger,
27: in a long time.
0: Mick Jagger is such a great singer that he could sing a song all in falsetto, and it becomes
27: and
0: a hit.
27: It doesn't have a lot of tune to it. It's pretty straight.
0: Yeah,
27: here it goes.
0: Isn't that great? Listen to him. He's totally doing it like falsetto.
27: It's like he's just having some fun.
0: Man. All right, I got that.
27: You sure did. Not easy either.
0: Emotional rescue. Wow. That's the crevices in there.
27: That's right.
0: I got lots of crevices.
27: You have a lot of crevices. A
0: lot of crevices.
27: All over the place.
0: Yeah.
27: All right, here's the next one. You know this one.
0: Okay.
27: Just like the white winged dove.
0: Just like the white winged dove.
27: Sings a song. Sounds like she's singing.
0: Sounds like she's singing.
27: Ooh. Ooh.
0: More ooze.
27: Ooh. More ooze.
0: That's a lot of ooze.
27: There's a lot of ooze.
0: Yeah.
27: Just like the white winged dove.
0: Just like the white winged dove.
27: Sings a song.
0: Is this Fleetwood
27: sounds
0: Mac?
27: Like she's singing.
0: Is it Fleetwood Mac?
27: It is Stevie Nicks.
0: Yeah, Stevie Nicks.
27: Ooh, baby, ooh, said ooh. And the days go by like a strand in the wind. In the web that is my own, I begin again. Said to my friend, baby, nothing else mattered.
0: Nothing else mattered.
27: That's right.
0: Yeah.
27: He was no more than a baby then. Well, he seemed brokenhearted, something within him.
0: Mm.
27: But the moment that I first laid
0: eyes
27: on him all alone on the, there's the title, on the...
0: Oh, okay. I know it. But
27: you do know
0: just
27: it.
0: Just for lack of time.
27: Okay.
0: All right.
2: Just like the white winged dove.
0: Edge of 17.
27: Yeah.
0: Yeah.
2: Ooh.
0: Ooh.
27: Ooh.
0: Ooh.
27: Ooh.
2: Just like the white winged dove. Sings a song, sounds like she's singing. Ooh.
27: Ooh. Ooh.
0: Wait, the phone's ringing.
27: Is Stevie calling?
0: Yep, Stevie Nicks. Hi, Stevie. What? Oh, I can't? She said, don't ruin my song. Stop singing.
27: I think she said not to play it at all, honestly.
0: No, she said we could play it. She just said, don't sing over me.
27: Okay.
0: Sorry, Stevie.
27: No problem.
0: That won't happen again.
27: No problem.
0: No. It's, well, Lisa said I could, but I won't anymore.
27: Yeah, sorry.
0: Okay, thank you. Thank you. Bye. She was not happy.
27: Okay, no problem.
0: But I was singing over
27: but
0: her.
27: At least we're, you know, promoting her song like she needs it. So, here it is.
0: Edge of 17. All right. Okay.
27: All right, here's the last one.
0: E is hard because it's like E.
27: E
0: yeah?
27: is hard.
0: Yeah.
27: Okay. No, it sounds funny, but I just can't stand the pain. Girl, I'm leaving you tomorrow. Seems to me, girl, you know, I've done all I can.
0: Yeah, and
27: you
0: I've see, said this.
27: I've begged,
0: said this many
27: stole,
0: a time.
27: And borrowed.
0: And I've heard it many a time.
27: Ooh, that's why I'm...
0: I'm trying to think. Do you think I've heard it more or I've said it more?
27: Said it. Girl, I'm leaving
0: but
27: you tomorrow.
0: I've heard it, though.
27: I don't think you'd say I can't stand the pain because
0: no, I don't.
27: That's not you.
0: There's
27: but
0: no
27: you
0: pain.
27: Are leaving.
0: Yeah.
27: Not because you're in pain. Because right. you've just had enough.
0: That's why I love that song, 50 Ways to Leave Your Lover.
27: I know
0: that's
27: you
0: like
27: do.
0: One
27: that
0: the,
27: is you.
0: That's one of the greatest songs ever.
27: So that's why I'm like Sunday morning. I'm mm-hmm. like Sunday morning. What are you feeling on Sunday morning? I'm what?
0: Energized.
27: All right, it's really close.
0: Energy?
27: But let's play it.
0: Okay.
2: No, it sounds funny, but I just can't.
0: Oh,
27: this
0: easy.
27: Is the Commodores.
0: Yes, easy.
27: It's easy. That's Lionel Richie singing.
0: Oh, he's so great.
27: Great.
2: Girl, I'm leaving
27: you, know,
2: you tomorrow.
27: He canceled the rest of his tour. He's having some health issues.
2: Me, girl, you know I've done all I can.
0: You know, I love him on American Idol.
27: I do too. He's the nicest judge of all.
0: Great.
27: I think he's just the warmest, nicest, kindest judge on American Idol.
0: He's great.
2: I'm easy.
0: I've said that to girls before, too.
27: I'm here easy.
0: Yeah.
27: On Sunday mornings.
0: Easy on Sunday morning.
27: Yeah, it's Sunday morning.
0: Hey, why not?
27: Or Friday or Tuesday or whatever.
0: Easy.
27: Oh, no.
0: Easy on Sunday morning.
27: Oh, careful, man. Or Lionel will give you a call.
0: Nah, he's too nice.
27: He is really nice.
0: Such a nice man. And a great talent.
27: I agree.
0: Let's hope he gets better.
27: Agreed.
0: Let's wish him speedy recovery, whatever it might be.
27: Yeah, something with his heart.
0: Oh, my gosh. Okay.
27: Yeah.
0: We're praying for you, buddy.
27: Yeah.
0: All right, when we come back, we're going to listen to The Weird Circle. Stick around.
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0: 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Read all about how you can get this show sent to you on a link that never expires. All right, Lisa, it's time for another Halloween program. Halloween is coming up, and so every week here, all the way till Halloween, we're going to play Halloween-type shows, and this is one of them, The Weird Circle. This was a mystery program, and it was anthologies that were by the pens of the world's best known and respected fiction authors of the 19th century, not the 20th century, the 19th century. And the reason why it was the 19th century is because these were all classics of literature and they were in the public domain. So the producers did not have to pay rights for the story. Then they would hire great actors from New York and perform it every week. And so it saved them a little money by using public domain stories like this, The Great Plague. Arnold Moss stars in this November 4th, 1943 broadcast. Here's part one of The Weird Circle.
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8: My name's C. Farrow, and as I've often said, I'm willing to learn. Learn to do anything, as long as I can earn me enough to keep a roof over me head and food in me stomach. It was at lunchtime yesterday that I first came to this blasted town of Newport in Monmouthshire and took myself to the nearest inn to see about a bite for the inner man. I stood at the doorway looking in, and who do I see but me old friend and pal, Grigsby, the greatest thief what ever lived. Yes, it was Grigsby, looking as if he'd never slept on a London bench in his life, eating as full and hearty a meal as I've ever seen. At the same time I sees him, he sees me, and he shouts,
9: Farrow! Well, well, well.
8: Grigsby, my boy, you're looking as well as the Prince of Wales.
9: I'm fit. Yes, fit, Farrow.
8: Fit for what?
9: For whatever you got in that pig like mine. Sit down, Farrow, sit down. I've been looking for a man like you. I want you to meet a friend of mine. Bender, this is C. Farrow.
10: Glad to meet you.
8: Cheery sort of bloke, what?
9: I ain't very cheery, but you get used to him. You have to. He's a friend of mine.
10: Why not?
8: Since you're asking the question, Mr. Bender, you're the one that must answer it, eh?
9: Have you eaten lunch yet, Farrow?
8: Lunch, is it now? Getting swank, eh? I haven't had a morsel in 3 days.
9: Broke again, Farrow, eh? You'll never learn to make your way in this world. You ought to make some plans for yourself.
8: I try, Grigsby. Honest, I do.
9: Bender.
10: Yep?
9: Show this bloke how to pick a pocket, eh?
10: Well, it's simple. Look at the table next to the bar. See the old man there? That's old Peter. He's the caretaker for the largest house in town. He always carries the keys to the silver closet and his money in his left-hand pocket.
8: Why his left pocket?
10: He's left-handed.
9: Live and learn, Farrow. Live and learn.
10: Now, all I have to do is walk by him, pass the time of day pleasant-like, pick his pocket, and we'll all have lunch money, and my friend Grigsby will have the silver closet keys.
9: A very important item.
8: Ooh, what if you get caught?
9: Bender caught. Never. I taught him how to do it. Now, watch and learn, me boy. I'll make something out of you yet.
8: I'm watching.
9: Go ahead, Bender.
10: Keep your eye on me. I'll be right back.
9: See the way he walks across the room, just as if he doesn't care? Swaggering, swinging his shoulders like?
8: Yes, I'm watching. He walks easy.
9: Now, look. He stops at the man's table, talks a while, smiling all the time.
8: What's he saying?
9: How should I know, Fanny? No matter what a man says. What matters is he's saying, just saying it. Now, what you saying there? Stealing into the left pocket there. Ah, he's got it.
8: He has, for a fact. Yeah, he's got the wallet. And the keys, too.
11: Who?
8: It's quite a trick.
9: Yes, quite a trick. And I taught it to him. If you want to learn something, Fatto, I told you before, stick to Grigsby and you may commit to money. I got big plans for myself this night with old Peter's silver closet keys. Should I count you in?
8: As I've said before, and I'm saying it again, I'm willing to learn. So I stuck with Grigsby and Bender. We left the inn in the late afternoon. Grigsby had big plans on his mind, it seems. He was walking fast down the village road toward the biggest house in the town. Me and Bender was walking behind.
9: Come on, you two, get a move on, will you?
10: Can't walk faster than the legs will go.
9: Having you two on my hands, I'll never get anything done tonight.
8: Oh, I'm sorry, Grigsby, but I'm hurrying as best I can. What are you up to?
9: Look at the end of the road there. That's the house ahead of us. You know who that house belongs to?
8: How should I know?
9: It belongs to the richest family in the old county.
10: The family's out of town, I hear.
9: That's right, Bender. Family's out of town. And the only person living there is old Peter and his young granddaughter, Evie.
10: Imagine. Old Peter alone with a young child.
9: Yes, imagine. An old man and a young girl without any protection.
8: What are you thinking of, Grigsby?
9: Oh, a simple plan, fellow. I've been working on this plan for days. A plan to steal the silver. It's worth a fortune, and it's easier than taking candy from a baby.
8: Now I see why you stole the keys.
9: Well, there's the house. We had to wait around here till midnight. When midnight comes, I'll knock on the door, and old Peter will open it. And then Bender here clubs him over the head, and I goes in. Gets the silver and the money, and we leave town.
8: What about the child?
9: Ah, that's where you come into the plan, fellow. You're a little fellow. Good at crawling through windows.
8: What do I do when I get through the window?
9: Find the child and get it out of the way before she starts to shriek and holler.
8: I ain't no child murderer, Grigsby. I ain't.
9: I gotta teach you the hard way, Fatto. You never learn at all.
8: But
9: don't butt me, Fatto, or I'll cut your throat for you.
10: I'll cut his throat for him.
9: You heard him, Fatto. Bender's good at cutting throats. I taught him.
8: But I got a wife and kid of me own. I can't go fighting little children.
9: Use the knife, Bender.
10: Good idea.
8: No, wait a minute. Don't be hasty. I never was a man not to change me mind.
10: Change his mind. So you'll change your mind, eh?
9: I thought you'd come to my way of looking at it. Yeah, look over there, playing in the yard. It's the little girl herself, all alone. Now, if you're smart, Fatto, you'll take a word of advice.
8: I don't think I need no advice right now.
9: You might need it this evening when we start to work. Now, talk to the little girl for a while. Find out what room she lives in. And you might even ask what kind of silver the family's hoarding.
8: Oh, she's a pretty little thing. Look at her, playing by herself, nice as you please. Like a regular little lady.
10: It's easier to kill a child than a grown-up. They die easy, fast.
9: Go on, Bender, don't joke with a bloke. He's getting pale.
10: Go on, Fatto. Are you going to talk to her, or do I have to convince you with me knife?
8: I'll talk to her.
9: We'll just sit over on the side of the road and watch you.
8: I don't need no watching.
9: We'll watch anyway. Just walk right up to her and speak.
8: Hello, little girl.
1: Who are you?
8: Who am I? Why... I'm a friend of yours.
1: Do you know my grandfather, old Peter?
8: No, not personally, but I've heard of him.
1: Do you know my name?
8: Now, what is your name?
1: Evie. I live in that house over there.
8: It's a right nice house, Evie. Which room is your room?
1: Don't you know?
8: Should I?
1: Of course, everybody knows Evie's room. Grandfather says he says it's 'cause it's a special safe room just for me. Guardian angels watch over me all the time.
8: Of course. Where is your room?
1: On the second floor in the back of the building right over the kitchen entrance. There's a special porch off my room.
8: A porch?
1: Yes. Now I've told you about me, what about you? What's your name?
8: My name's C. Farrow.
1: C. Farrow? That's a funny name. Where do you live?
8: Any place I can find for me to live. On the grass, or in a haystack, in an alley, in a doorway of a shop.
1: Is there a second floor for you to sleep on in all these places?
8: I suppose so, Evie.
1: I like you. Wish I could stay with you longer, but I can't.
8: Well, where are you going?
1: Home. My grandfather told me to come in promptly at 5 or I'll catch cold. He worries about me awful. He always does. Goodbye, C. Farrow.
8: Goodbye, Evie.
1: Bye. Bye. Bye.
8: Goodbye. Bye. Goodbye, Evie. Goodbye. Ah, pretty little girl she is.
10: Nice work, Farrow. Quite nice work.
9: If I say so myself, I couldn't have done a better job. One would almost think the little girl liked you.
8: One would, eh? Well, maybe she did.
9: That don't make no difference now. We'll just take a look around the grounds and then wait. Amanda, wait till midnight. Stick around, fella. You're going to learn something tonight.
10: Till midnight. Might even get a few hours sleep.
0: That's the first portion of The Weird Circle, starring Arnold Moss in The Great Plague from 1943. We'll get back to it right after these messages.

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2: With SRN News, I'm Ron Taylor. President Trump angrily calling for new leadership in Kyiv after Ukrainian President Vladimir Zelensky warned the U.S. fuel deal with Moscow would prolong the war with Russia. The president said Ukrainian people needed to get a new leader, and he was departing the White House Saturday for the GOP rally in Tennessee. FEMA urging residents across the southeast to remain cautious as remnants of Hurricane Isaias weaken and move further inland. The National Weather Service says the storm is now breaking apart over central Alabama after making landfall last night near Destin, Florida. New York Attorney General Letitia James is being asked to recuse herself from the Cornell 7 case in a new ethics complaint. The call comes after she showed support for Jane Doe on social media. The National Legal and Policy Center, a Washington, D.C.-based conservative agency that monitors the ethics of public officials, filed a complaint earlier this week. The agency argues that she showed bias before she was named special prosecutor. This is SRN News.
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1: Yeah, if you've been waiting for the right time and the right deal, this is it, because this is our rock bottom prices. 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You can put it in the microwave, the dishwasher, and it's really a great mug. So it's a little end of the year incentive. It helps us clear out the warehouse, brand new product. But for you, this is your opportunity to get the lowest of lowest deals. I mean, it's a buck a show.
7: Yeah.
1: So it will not get lower than that. So if this is what you've been waiting for, now is the time. You can give us a call, right? 815-900-7535 and order the CD Blowout.
7: Yeah. Leave your name and return phone number. Someone will call you back. And most people are getting the 200 shows because you get the coffee mug free. It's a $25 value, and you can drink out of the tops of Lisa and my head because we're both pictured or featured in the logo on that coffee mug. And it's a really cool coffee mug.
1: It is really nice.
7: Yeah. I use it in the morning when I'm drinking my water or tea or whatever. But I don't drink coffee anymore. I think I told you. I stopped drinking coffee. And I drink decaf tea once in a while, but primarily I just drink water, sometimes hot water. But anyway, if you want to get this Blowout till the end of the year, 815-900-7535. Leave your name and a return phone number. Someone will call you back. We're listening to The Weird Circle with The Great Plague. Here's the conclusion.
8: Grigsby led the way, and as I've said, I'm willing to learn. As we walked around the ground, I kept looking at the second floor, and my heart sunk. Child killing? That just ain't in my line. For an hour or so, Grigsby studied the land, and then he led us to a little grove on one side of the field, where we sat down to wait. Bender, the big fella, fell asleep. Grigsby kept one eye on me and one eye on the house, and all of a sudden, I realized it was starting to rain. But rain or no rain, we just waited and waited until the church clock struck 12.

0: Bender was fast asleep when Grigsby said...
1: Bender. Hey, Bender, wake up. It's midnight now.
2: Oh, midnight. So soon. Blast me if it ain't raining.
0: It's been raining for hours. We ought to forget the old thing.
1: We ain't forgetting nothing. Come on, Fatto. Get on your feet and get a move on.
0: I'm on my feet.
1: Ready, Bender?
2: I'm right behind you, Grigsby.
1: Well, follow me, both of you.
0: The ground is wet, Grigsby. Not a night to do this job. I'm superstitious about the rain.
1: Shut up.
0: Well, I am.
1: Well, gentlemen, there's the house right ahead of us. Imagine everyone's sound asleep. Fatto.
0: Yes, Grigsby?
1: We'll walk you to the back of the house and give you a boost up over the ledge of the kitchen porch.
0: Yes, Grigsby.
1: Go on, get a move on.
0: I'm moving.
3: Shh, both of you.
1: There's the porch. You think you can climb it, Fatto?
0: I don't know. Honest, I don't.
1: You better now. Climb up on that ledge and stay there until you hear me pound on the front door.
0: Then what?
1: When I pound on that door, climb in that open window and take care of that kid.
3: She won't feel nothing. Just one quick jab in the heart and... she's dead. Here, Fatto. Just as a special favor to you, I'll lend you me own knife. Well, go on, take it.
0: Yes, all right, I will.
1: Well, Fatto, you ready?
0: I'm as ready as I'll ever be, I suppose.
3: Climb on me back and I'll give you a boost to the ledge.
1: Now don't forget, Fatto, if that child ain't dead, you will be.
0: Bender kneeled down and Grigsby helped me stand on the big man's back. I grasped one pole of the porch, which was just beneath the child's window, and then, pulling myself up inch by inch, I climbed from the ground to the roof of the porch. The pole was wet and slippery, and my fingers were cut by splinters when I reached the porch. Panting and breathless, I just crouches there, waiting. I see Grigsby and Bender walk slowly around to the front of the house. Then I notice the window, right in front of my eyes, with little white curtains blowing back and forth, and it brings a tear to my eye. Then I notice the little white bed inside the room. But the room's too dark and I can't see the child nowhere. It seems to me the whole world's quiet and my breathing's as loud as an elephant's. When I hears...
4: Open up, old man! Open up! I'm telling you to open up the door! Wake up, old Peter, wake up! Hey, you old Peter, wake up before I pound the door down. Are you deaf? Well, open up.
3: He sleeps like a log.
1: He's playing the fox, I guarantee, pretending to be asleep. Wait a minute.
4: If you don't wake up, I'll smash the door.
5: Gentlemen.
3: Where is he, Grigsby?
1: Up there in that window, right over your head.
3: Oh, there you are, you dimwit. Come on down and open up this here door.
5: Gentlemen, why do you come to wake up honest people at this hour of the night?
4: Stop playing the game, old Peter. Your time has come. If you don't open up this door right away.
5: My time? You mean to kill me?
4: If you don't open up the door.
5: Gentlemen, I'm afraid you're too late. A crueler fate than murder has taken the breath from my body.
4: What are you talking about?
5: You see, I'll open up the door, but you'll wish to heaven you'd never visited this house. I'll be right down.
3: What's he talking about, Grigsby?
1: I'm not quite sure, Bender. Not quite sure.
3: I wonder how that fool Fatto's done.
1: Oh, he's done his job. I know Fatto. I wonder how long he'll keep us waiting in this rain here.
3: If he don't answer soon, we'll break in the window on the side of the house.
1: Oh, there he is.
5: Come in. Come into the light where I can see you. Oh, woe unto you, gentlemen, for trespassing this house tonight.
1: What are you talking about anyway?
5: Look at my face, gentlemen. The black rings under my eyes, and the black splotches on my arms. Do you have any idea what that is?
1: Black rings? Black splotches?
3: Blimey, Grigsby. It's the plague. The black plague.
5: Yes, the black plague. That's what it is. This afternoon, late this afternoon, my little granddaughter came in from play. Within 4 hours, she was dead.
6: Evie dead?
5: Come in, gentlemen. Look. Look. There she lies on the stairs.
0: Grigsby, look.
5: Look well, gentlemen. Because within the half hour, I should be lying by her side. Oh, oh, the pain. Oh, the pain.
0: It's the plague, Grigsby. I've seen them before.
5: Run, gentlemen. Run to the tanning factory and breathe in the healing fumes of the tannery. The smell of the tan bark and the leather have curative powers. It's too late for me. But if you wish to spare yourself the horrible suffering of the plague, go. Go at once to the tannery and stay there as long as you can. Oh, the pain. My flesh. The pain. Oh, the pain. Help me, gentlemen. Help me. The pain.
7: Don't touch me, Peter. Come on, Bender. The tanner's factory. As fast as we can run. As fast as we can run.
0: Where's Sparrow? Where's Sparrow?
8: I'm right behind you, Bender. I've heard. It's the Black Plague, and nothing can save us.
7: Nothing but the air of the tannery. Let's get there. Hurry.
8: Hurry.

0: Bender.
1: Hi.
0: You sit here, next to me on this pile of tannin waste.
1: Right.
0: Thado?
2: Yes.
0: You sit next to him and all breathe together now. Odd. One. Two. Three.
2: Are you sure the fumes from this tanning vat are good for the Black Plague? I've heard nothing can cure you once you've touched someone who's had it.
0: Oh, I never touched El Peter. Did you, Bender?
1: Never once. Not even tapped him lightly on the shoulder.
2: But I touched the child.
0: You?
2: Yes, and right after that, I touched Bender. Remember Bender?
1: Then I must have it too. Look at me, Grigsby. How do I look?
0: Not so well, as a fact.
1: I don't feel well either. Not well at all.
2: Your face does look sort of... Wouldn't you say bloated, Grigsby?
1: I've got it. I've got the plague. That's what I've got. If Farrell must have it too.
0: But nobody touched me. Nobody. Nobody, Bender. I'm still all right.
1: You won't be for long, Grigsby.
0: What are you talking about?
1: I'm going to die. But you ain't gonna live. You got us into this. I'll rub me hands on your face. That's what I'll do. Rub me hands on your face.
0: No, you don't, you. Give me that knife, Farrell.
2: Here you are, Grigsby.
1: Don't give it to him, Farrell.
0: I got it now. And if you come near me, Bender, you know what'll happen to you.
1: What's the difference now? The plague or the knife makes no difference to me either way.
0: Stay away from me!
1: I won't stay away from you, Grigsby. My hands are covered with a disease and it'll soon be on your face.
0: You pig, you dog! I'll teach you!
1: You'll teach me what?
0: The knife! The knife!
1: Don't you...
0: That'll take care of him for a long time to come.
2: Bender's dead. And we'll be with him in a short time, Grigsby.
0: Oh, the plague. The Black Plague. What can I do, fella?
2: I don't know rightly, Grigsby. I'm just sitting here watching you, waiting to see. Maybe I'll learn something.
0: The leather scraps. Maybe if I rub myself with the leather scraps, maybe if I... Fella, I don't want to die. Not yet. I don't want to die. I'm the greatest thief that ever lived. Clever, too. Nobody ever beat Grigsby before, nobody.
2: Nobody ever did before, Grigsby.
0: Well, they ain't going to this time. No, they ain't.
2: Well, maybe the Black Plague's got more power than you have. You can't fight the plague, Grigsby.
0: Is me face turning black?
2: I can't rightly tell you.
0: Me eyes. How do me eyes look?
2: Red and swollen. Oh,
0: any black rings around them?
2: Oh, give it time. It takes time for the Black Plague to grow.
0: Time! Time!
2: If you'll sit still, it won't be half as painful to die.
0: Maybe if I breathe deeply.
2: That won't do any good.
0: What? Do I have to die?
2: I guess you do. I guess you do. But don't worry. You'll have plenty of warning before you die. The pain will tell you. The screaming pain.
0: The pain. The screaming pain.
2: And then Grigsby collapsed, crying like he was a baby. I sat there for one whole hour, watching Grigsby. Bender was dead. As the time slowly passed and the night became morning, I noticed a group of men heading toward us. They were carrying guns, and I poked Grigsby in the ribs. Hi, Grigsby, somebody's coming.
0: What's the difference now, fella?
2: You'll find out.
3: Hello over there!
4: Hello!
3: Mr. Grigsby!
0: What's he want?
2: I don't know. Ask him.
3: I'm Mr. Grigsby! Oh, yes, Grigsby. And are you Mr. Farrell?
2: That's what they call me.
3: And the man with the knife in him is Mr. Bender, I presume.
2: You'll have to take my word for it. You can't ask a dead man no questions.
3: Gentlemen, in the name of the law, you're under arrest. Seize them, boy.
0: Wait a minute! Arrest him! For what? For what am I arrested?
3: For what? For housebreaking and plotting against the life of a child. And now it's for murder.
0: How do you know all these things?
3: How do I know? He told me.
0: Old Peter?
5: Yes, I told him, Mr. Grigsby.
0: You? You told him? I thought you were dead of the Black Plague.
5: I know you did. I wanted you to think so. It took a lot of trouble, Peter.

0: From now on, Mr. Farrow here is in your charge.
1: Oh, thank you, Mr. Officer. I like Sea Farrow.
2: And I like you too, Evie.
1: Grandpa, can we ask Mr. Farrow to my birthday party today?
3: I don't see why not, Evie, child. I think he deserves a piece of birthday cake.
2: Well, blimey, it hasn't been a long time since my mouth tasted birthday cake.
3: What do you intend to do in this town, Mr. Farrow? Settle down here and get employment?
2: I'll do anything, old Peter. Anything, as long as I've enough to keep a roof over my head and food in my stomach. If you've got any ideas, I'm willing to learn.
3: I think I might have some ideas, Mr. Farrow. It's just possible that Evie and I both might.
0: From the time-worn pages of the past, we have brought to you the immortal tale, The Great Plague. Bellkeeper, toll the bells!

0: And that's The Weird Circle from November 4th, 1943. The Great Plague, starring Arnold Moss, program 15 in this series heard on NBC. Hope you enjoyed that. Time for This Month in Music History.
1: And this is our last song featuring 1965.
0: Diana Ross and the Supremes.
1: That is right. And can't you just picture the iconic hand motion with this song? I mean, I think that's just what you think of. So this is Stop in the Name of Love, The Supremes with Diana Ross, released in 65. And of course, that's why it became famous, I think, is the distinctive hand gesture.
0: Yeah.
1: And it kind of became part of the song's identity.
0: I agree.
1: Yeah.
0: Plus, Diana Ross.
1: I mean, it's a great song.
0: I mean, The Supremes were great. Diana Ross, she had her own solo career, too. She was amazing. Love it. I remember as a kid hearing this song, and my sister and my two sisters and my brother used to play this song a lot.
1: I did too.
0: All right, more of Hollywood 360 after.

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3: All right, drum roll, please. Lisa, score. I've tallied it up here, Mike. And Lisa, you ready for this?
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4: 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Appreciate it. I'll feel good about it tonight, too.
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5: News this hour from Town Hall. I'm Ron Taylor. Flood watches and high wind advisories remain in effect for much of the southeastern U.S. as a post-tropical cyclone, Isaias, moves inland. More than 400,000 people are still without power in Florida, where the storm came ashore as a Category 2 hurricane. At least four deaths are blamed on the storm, which knocked down trees, damaged homes, and flooded streets in parts of Florida, Georgia, and Alabama. Forecasters say flash flooding, heavy rain, gusty winds, and the risk of tornadoes will persist as the system makes its way toward the mid-Atlantic. Florida Governor Ron DeSantis out with an update on conditions in his state.
6: We have confirmed two storm-related fatalities. One individual in Escambia County had a tree fall on his home and tragically was killed. And another one, unfortunately, died inside of his garage, and when they went to find him, the generator was running. And so just don't run the generator inside. It's something that can be fatal.
5: The National Weather Service expects Tropical Storm Rachel to make landfall near the San Diego-Baja California border early this morning. Meteorologist Rich Thompson with the National Weather Service says flooding could affect huge swaths of the Southern California coast.
7: The coastal flooding issues, that could go all the way up, to Ventura County and even the west coast of Santa Barbara and San Luis Obispo counties and so forth.
5: A coastal flood warning is in effect for Los Angeles and San Diego counties until 3 o'clock this afternoon. New York Attorney General Letitia James is being asked to recuse herself from the Cornell 7 case in a new ethics complaint. The call comes after she showed support for Jane Doe on social media. The National Legal and Policy Center, a Washington, D.C.-based conservative agency that monitors the ethics of public officials, filed the complaint earlier this week. The agency argued that James showed bias before she was named special prosecutor in the case. News and analysis at townhall.com.
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5: Former Deputy National Security Advisor K.T. McFarland believes that the Russian plague, which reportedly killed a female scientist after a vial broke, is indeed the result of a lab leak.
9: I was thinking when the reports are that there's a bioweapons leak in a Russian lab and that it maybe is some kind of chemical, biological weapon, a bubonic plague kind of thing, and that where the Russians were built, we know historically the Russians have, the Soviet Union prior to that had one of the most active biological chemical weapons labs scattered all over the Soviet Union where they were doing what they weren't supposed to be doing, what they'd agreed not to do, but they were, quote, studying, i.e. therefore developing biological chemical weapons, and this looks like it's a lab leak.
5: McFarland made her comments to the Salem Radio Network. The WNBA finals are set. The Golden State Valkyries will take on the Atlanta Dream in the best of seven championship series. Golden State swept the defending champion Las Vegas Aces in the semifinals. More news at townhall.com. President Trump says gas prices will start coming down soon. He made the comments while referencing the war in Iran during remarks at a Columbus Day event he hosted at the White House Friday.
10: Oh, that's going to be over very soon, and prices are going to come tumbling down.
5: The president predicts gas prices will soon be back down to levels he saw in Iowa just before the start of the war.
10: But I always look at the tag on top, and I saw $1.95, and then I saw $1.85 a gallon. We'll be down to those levels soon.
5: Some political analysts say the country could be heading for a major realignment and that the 2030 census may bring it into sharper focus. Analysts point to population shifts toward the South and West, arguing they could reshape congressional representation and electoral influence in the next decade. Some also see the trend as part of a broader rise in Christian, conservative, and populist politics, with possible effects as soon as the 2028 election. You'll find more on these stories at townhall.com.
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12: High pressure back in place over the Pacific Northwest, and things look good for the rest of our weekend. Low 40s and clear for the overnight hours. Really nice on Sunday. We'll stay in the mid-60s and a lot of sunshine. Clear for Sunday night. Looks like mid-60s and fair weather for Monday and Tuesday. You can always get the latest weather at theanswerportland.com. I'm meteorologist Steve Hamilton on AM 1640, The Answer.
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21: Hello, everyone. I'm Carl Amari, and this is Hollywood 360, the radio show that presents all things entertainment, including trivia contests and games, movie reviews, celebrity interviews, showbiz news, and classic radio shows. In this hour, Gildy explores a haunted house on the Great Gildersleeve from 1949. But first, it's Real or Ridiculous. Lisa will provide information on Halloween, and I must decide if they are real or ridiculous while you play along at home. Right, Lisa?
22: That's right. Halloween is approaching, so we'll have a little fun and learn at the same time. Mm-hmm. How you feeling about it, Carl?
21: I like Halloween.
22: Okay. How you feeling about Real or Ridiculous Halloween?
21: I'm okay at that.
22: All right. Get them all right. We'll get a pizza next week.
21: Okay, Mike.
22: All right. Nothing to it.
21: Mike, you heard her.
22: All right.
23: I heard it.
22: It's 10
21: and
22: questions.
21: And so did millions of listeners.
22: Let's go.
21: Okay.
22: Come on. I'm rooting for you, Carl. I always root for you.
21: Yeah. The square root of Carl Amari is 0.0.
22: That's right. That's right. The name Halloween comes from the phrase All Hallows Day.
21: No, All Hallows Eve.
22: You are correct.
21: Of course I'm correct.
22: You are correct. Number one, anyhow. Number two, candy corn was the first candy created specifically for Halloween.
21: Oh, gosh. I don't think it was created specifically for Halloween, so I'll say ridiculous.
22: You are correct.
21: Yeah.
22: Candy corn was introduced in the 1880s, but not created specifically as a Halloween candy.
21: Mike, I can smell the pizza.
22: All right, I smell it, too. I'm excited for you, Carl.
21: Oh, maybe that's me. I just smell good.
22: Oh, I doubt that, but I'm going to stay over here.
21: I shower once a week, whether I need to or not.
22: Exactly, so I'm going to stay way over here.
21: Mm-hmm.
22: The original jack-o'-lanterns were carved from turnips.
21: Turnips. From turnips. Okay, real.
22: That is real.
21: Oh.
22: Yep, people in Ireland and Scotland traditionally carved turnips and other root vegetables before pumpkins became popular.
21: Did I tell you I want spinach on my...
22: You got it.
21: Half?
22: I'm rooting for you, Carl.
21: All right.
22: Halloween became an official U.S. holiday sometime in the early
21: 1900s. I think it was even before then. So I'll say ridiculous.
22: Well, it's ridiculous, but not for the reasons that you mentioned.
21: But I got it.
22: It is celebrated, but it's never been a federal holiday.
21: Oh. Tricky Lisa.
22: But you still got it, so
21: tricky
22: fair
21: Lisa.
22: Deal. The first Halloween costumes in America were worn to disguise people from spirits.
21: I will say real on that.
22: That is real.
21: Oh, my gosh. That was a total
22: Mike's
21: guess.
22: Not giving you some weird clues
21: no,
22: from down the hall, is he?
21: There's no cheating.
22: Okay, just making
21: sure.
22: There's
21: no crying in baseball, and there's no cheating in Hollywood 360.
22: All right, fair enough. So you're halfway there.
21: All right.
22: Okay. In early Halloween traditions, people believed that seeing a spider on Halloween meant a loved one was watching over them.
21: All right, it's so crazy, I'm going to say real.
22: It is real.
21: All right.
22: That superstition became part of Halloween folklore.
21: Crowd gasps.
22: That's right.
21: Being more than halfway there,
22: that's
21: Mike.
22: Right. You're almost, you're
1: be
22: like,
1: careful.
21: Can I just,
22: exactly.
21: Can we just stop right now and you just give me half a pizza?
22: No, I can't buy half a pizza.
21: Oh, man.
22: If I could, I would.
21: Okay.
22: All right. Halloween games were used to predict who someone would marry.
21: Hollywood games what?
22: Halloween, not Hollywood.
21: What?
22: Halloween games, like traditional Halloween games, were used to predict who someone would marry.
21: All of them or just one game that you can think of?
22: Well, there are traditional Halloween games. Did they include fortune telling about future husbands and wives?
21: Yes, they did.
22: They did. Yes. You are correct.
21: Oh, man.
22: Bobby Boris.
21: I took my Prevagen.
22: Okay, well, don't get too crazy now, Carl. This is where you fall. Okay?
21: I can feel a trip coming. I can feel like I'm stumbling.
22: Okay. Uh-huh. Bobby Boris Pickett, who recorded Monster Mash,
21: yes.
22: Also appeared on the Addams Family TV show.
21: On the Addams Family TV show. Whoa. I will say ridiculous.
22: Oh, so close.
21: What?
22: It is real.
21: Come
22: on.
21: He
22: appeared on the show in 1965.
21: Oh, I hate when I get him wrong.
22: But only one wrong, but it's enough to blow a pizza.
21: Boy, that pizza was smelling good.
22: It was. I could almost smell it right now.
21: Yeah.
22: All right. That's okay. It's okay. You did really well. The tradition of trick-or-treating became widespread in the U.S. during the 1950s. Real or ridiculous?
21: I'll say real.
22: It is real.
21: Yeah.
22: That is absolutely correct. Here's your last question, which I know you'll get right because you only needed to miss one.
21: Oh, man.
22: The orange and black colors associated with Halloween were chosen because orange represents pumpkins and black represents the night. Real or ridiculous?
21: Ridiculous.
22: That is real. That is absolutely real.
21: So I would have gotten.
22: You would have gotten two wrong, so you're not even close anymore.
21: Oh, man.
22: That point doesn't matter. But, you know, decent job, that's all I can say. Poor Mike, he has to, like, ruin a pizza because
21: of you.
22: He's
21: losing weight over there. He hasn't had a pizza in
1: so long. It's been so long.
22: I know. I keep trying.
21: When we come back, we have a good comedy with a Halloween flair on the Great Gildersleeve. Stick around.
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21: 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The very top of the website is a way for you to subscribe. All right, Lisa, it is time for The Great Gildersleeve. We play a lot of Gildersleeve. My brother hates the show. I love it, and I know you like it. Mike likes it, too. Hal Perry stars as Throckmorton P. Gildersleeve. He originated this character on Fibber, McGee, and Molly and then spun off into his own radio series called The Great Gildersleeve in 1941. Well, in 1949, Gildersleeve studied becoming a detective and decides to tackle a haunted house in his neighborhood. And that's what we have for you right now. Let's go back to a broadcast date of April 20th, 1949, Hal Perry starring. Here's part one of The Great Gildersleeve.
0: Leroy. The Kraft Foods Company presents Harold Perry as The Great Gildersleeve.

0: The Great Gildersleeve is brought to you by the Kraft Foods Company, makers of Parquet Margarine. Well, let's see what's going on in the Great Gildersleeve household this fine spring morning. The great man and his little family are just finishing breakfast when they hear the familiar sound of the mailman's whistle.
1: Mailman!
2: I'll get it for me!
1: Oh, my goodness. How can one small boy make so much noise?
2: Oh, it just comes natural to little Leroy.
1: Leroy, it isn't necessary to
2: shout. I got a package, a big one, too.
1: Package? Oh, yes, yes. I've been expecting that. Let me have it, my boy.
2: What's in it, Unky?
1: You'll see. It's something I sent away for.
2: What is it, a reducing set?
1: Leroy? Of course not.
2: Jill, tell us what it is.
1: Well, you'll just have to wait till I open it, my boy. It's sort of a surprise.
2: It is?
1: Mm-hmm.
2: Gee, hurry up.
1: Mm-hmm. There. What do you think of that, Leroy?
2: Gosh, a detective set.
1: Yeah?
2: Look at all that stuff. Pair of handcuffs, fingerprint powder, disguises.
1: Yeah?
2: And a book on crime detection.
1: That's right. It's from the Eagle Eye Detective Institute. Do you like it, my boy?
2: I sure do. Gee, thanks a lot, Unc. I've always wanted one of these.
1: Well, this isn't for you, Leroy. It's for me.
2: What? Oh, Unky.
1: Well, since I caught that bank robber a few weeks ago, I sort of got interested in this sort of thing. Just thought I might take up crime detection as a hobby.
2: Oh, for corn's sake.
1: Well, I happened to see this detective course advertised in a magazine.
2: Uncle Mort, how ridic can you get?
1: Now, it isn't ridiculous at all. No harm in learning about these things. You never know, it might come in handy.
2: How?
1: Well, who knows? Someday the police department might call on me to help solve some big case. Why, I might become known as the Great Gildersleuth.
2: For heaven's sake.
3: Gee, I thought the set was going to be for me.
1: Don't look so glum, Leroy. You can be a little detective, too. You can be my assistant.
2: I can? Oh, boy.
1: Sure. When a case comes up, we'll solve it together.
2: Gee, I wish a burglar would break in our house. Then we could catch him, Unc.
1: Well, let's not rush things, my boy. You children better run along to school now.
2: Okay. Goodbye, Uncle Mort.
1: Goodbye, my dear.
4: Detectives.
2: See you later, Unc.
1: Goodbye, Leroy. Little Leroy. Well, I bet I'll have a lot of fun with this detective set. Certainly looks fascinating, all right. Wonder if Humphrey Bogart has one of these. Let's see now. Fingerprint powder. Sprinkle powder on surface. Blow away and fingerprints will be disclosed. Yeah, sounds easy. I'll try it on the table where Leroy was sitting. Should be plenty of fingerprints there. See, you just shake it out. You blow it. Well, it works. Look how plain they are.
5: Oh, you still here, Mr. Gildersleeve?
1: Yes, Bertie.
5: What are you doing, Mr. Gildersleeve?
1: I'm just looking at these fingerprints on the table here.
5: Oh.
1: You see how plain they are?
5: Yes, sir. Mr. Gildersleeve, I can't help it if people get fingerprints on things. I keep this house as clean as I can.
1: Oh, I know that, Bertie.
5: No, sir, I can't help a few fingerprints. This house is kept as clean as I can keep it.
1: Yeah, but, Bertie, I was looking for fingerprints.
5: Well, if you look for them, you'll find them. But I keep this house as clean as I can.
1: Now, Bertie, you don't understand. This is the way we investigate crime.
5: Well, a few fingerprints ain't no crime. I keep this house as clean as I can.
1: But, Bertie, I'm just being a detective.
5: It don't take no detective to find fingerprints around here. I can show you a lot of them, but I keep this house as clean as I can.
1: Guess I'd better pick up my fingerprint powder and blow.

0: Good morning, Peavy.
1: Yeah, hello, Mr. Gildersleeve.
0: Peavy, have you any crimes you want solved?
1: Okay.
0: Well, you haven't heard about it yet, but I'm taking up the study of scientific crime detection.
1: Oh, is that so?
0: Yep. Got myself a lot of detective equipment, and I'm all ready for business.
1: Well, in that case, you might be interested in something that happened this morning.
0: Oh? What's that, Peavy?
1: There was a big holdup down at the fire department.
0: A holdup?
1: Yes, the fire chief's pants were held up by a pair of suspenders.
0: Oh, for heaven's sake.
1: Held up by a pair of suspenders, get it?
0: Yes. Peavy, you may think this is funny, but someday you might need my services.
1: What?
0: Well, just suppose your drugstore was robbed. Or suppose somebody kidnapped Mrs. Peavy.
1: Kidnapped? Mrs. Peavy?
0: Yes.
1: Do you know somebody who wants to kidnap?
0: No, of course not.
1: Oh.
0: But just suppose somebody did take her away. You'd look for a detective, wouldn't you?
1: No, I'd look for Mrs. Peavy.
0: But Peavy, I'm a detective. I could follow the clues.
1: All right, you follow the clues, and I'll follow Mrs. Peavy.
0: Well, you can laugh at me if you want to, Peavy. But I bet the FBI would be crazy to have a detective like me.
1: Well, now, yes, they certainly would.

0: Marjorie?
1: Yes, Uncle Mort, what is it now?
0: And this book on crime detection is certainly interesting, all right?
1: Yes, I know. You've been telling me that ever since dinner. I'm trying to do my homework.
0: Oh, pardon me, of course. Go right ahead, my dear.
1: Thank you.
0: Marjorie?
1: Yes, Uncle Mort.
0: Write something on a piece of paper.
1: What?
0: Want to get a sample of your handwriting.
1: What for?
0: Well, there's a chapter here on analyzing personality through handwriting.
1: Oh, for heaven's sake.
0: Just write anything. Your name.
1: Oh, all right. There.
0: Thank you. Let's see here. Small letters crowded together, slant to the left. That's funny.
1: What's funny?
0: According to this, you're 50 years old, a pickpocket, and you have a black mustache.
1: Well, thank you very much.
0: Must have got something wrong.
1: Well, I hope so. Unky, I've got to get this homework done. I'm going upstairs. Good night, Mr. District Attorney.
0: Good night, Miss Miller. Wish Leroy would get back from that weenie roast so I could try this out on him. Yes, sir. I'll get it, Bertie.
2: Well, good evening, Gildy.
0: Hello, Judge. Come in.
2: Thank you. Well, Gildy, Peavy tells me you're a super sleuth now.
0: Well,
2: I must say, in that dressing gown, you do look like a famous detective.
0: Oh? Sherlock Holmes?
2: No, the fat man. You...
0: Very funny, you old goat. Sit down.
2: Now, Gildy, what is all this nonsense?
0: It's no nonsense. I'm taking up the hobby of scientific crime detection, that's all.
2: Oh? Well, I know a case you could work on right now, Gildy.
0: You do? What's that?
2: There was a murder committed in an automobile this morning right at 2nd and Main.
0: A murder in an automobile?
2: Yes, a fella choked his throttle and killed his motor.
0: Oh, brother. Judge, with those old jokes, you and Peavy ought to go into television.
2: Well, maybe we should.
0: No.
3: Right
0: here, Leroy.
2: Hello, Leroy.
3: Hello, Judge. Unc.
0: What's the matter, my boy?
3: There's a ghost out there.
0: What? Where?
3: In that old house out by the mill pond. I heard it.
0: Now, my boy, you probably just imagined it.
3: No, I didn't. Piggy heard it, too. Us kids were coming home from the wiener roast, and we went by that haunted house, and...
0: Leroy, there's no such thing as a haunted house.
3: Well, this one is.
2: I suppose you mean the old Willoughby house, Leroy.
3: Yeah. We were just going by there. It was all dark and everything, and all of a sudden the door opened, and we heard footsteps in there. Like this.
0: Well, maybe somebody's living there.
2: Gilder, nobody has lived in that house for 20 years. Not since crazy old Henry Willoughby died there.
0: Oh, yes.
3: And then we heard a moan. Like this.
0: Oh, my goodness. A ghost. That's silly, Leroy.
2: Well, there have been a lot of stories about that house, Gilder. Some people claim they've seen old Willoughby's ghost roaming through the place at night. It's easy to see how it might frighten some people.
0: Well, it wouldn't frighten me.
3: That's what I told the kids, Unc. I told them you were a detective and nothing could scare you.
0: Why, of course.
3: I told them you'd walk right in that whole haunted house any old time.
0: Absolutely.
3: I told them you'd go right out there tonight.
0: Tonight?
3: Sure.
0: Well, it might be better, Leroy, if I went out there in the daytime. You can see better then.
3: Aw, why don't you go now and I can go with you?
0: Well,
2: You're not scared, are you, Gildy? A big detective like you?
0: Why, of course not.
2: Then why don't you go?
0: All right, Hooker, I will.
3: Oh, boy!
2: But, Gildy, aren't you afraid to go out there?
0: Why should I be? After looking at you all these years, a ghost would look good.
2: Gildy!
0: Goodbye, you old ghost. I mean old goat. Come on, Leroy.

0: There's the house, Unc.
1: Yes, I see it.
0: Well, shall we get out, Unc?
1: Huh? Get out? Oh, yes, of course. Pretty dark out here tonight.
0: Yeah.
1: House does look a little spooky, doesn't it?
0: Yeah.
1: Well, I guess we ought to go a little closer.
0: Yeah. Sure scary, isn't it?
1: Huh? Well, it's a little dark and lonesome out here, but there's really nothing to be scared of. Leroy, what was that?
0: Just a screech owl, Unc.
1: Oh? Must have the hiccups.
2: That's the first portion of The Great Gildersleeve, starring Hal Perry, from April 20th, 1949. We'll get back to it and more of Hollywood 360 after this.
3: This is AM 1640.
4: Yes, sir. With SRN News, I'm Ron Taylor. Search and rescue crews are working across the southeast as the remnants of Hurricane Isaias move further inland. The National Weather Service says the storm is now heading towards Tennessee after making landfall last night near Destin, Florida, as a Category 2 hurricane. Four people have been killed, two in Florida, two in Alabama. Over 400,000 customers remain without power in the area. Many remain under flood alerts with heavy rain, high winds impacting an area from northern Florida to southern Virginia. OpenAI says an influence campaign operated by ChatGPT users in Iran placed roughly 100 AI-generated articles under fake bylines across at least 20 new outlets. OpenAI said the operation used its chatbot to generate articles, many criticizing the impact of U.S. military action against Iran on Americans before tailoring submissions to individual publications. The Washington Post identified the articles. More news at srnnews.com.
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2: 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All right, Lisa, we're listening to The Great Gildersleeve. I just love this series. I mean, it was so family-friendly, you know, and he was raising his niece and nephew, Leroy and Marjorie, and he had a maid in the house named Birdie, and it was just a wonderful series. And, you know, later, there was a TV series about Gildersleeve as well. But, you know, then even later than that, there was Family Affair. Remember Family Affair?
10: Oh, of course.
2: That was a lot like The Great Gildersleeve when you think about it, because it was a kind of a well-to-do guy raising kids
10: very modern.
2: Weren't his.
10: Yep.
2: And they were his nieces and nephews.
10: Sure.
2: And then he had a manservant, right? He had Mr. French.
10: Right, of course. And so, we've had Kathy Garver on the show many times.
2: Yes.
10: She's really great.
2: Yeah, but when you think about it, this may have been the inspiration for Family Affair. All right, let's go back to April 20th, 1949. Gildersleeve is trying to tackle a haunted house. Here's the conclusion.
11: Hello there, Screechy.
1: Stay close to me, my boy. You're probably pretty frightened.
0: All right.
1: We'll have to go through this gate. Sounds like Judge Hooker clearing his throat.
0: Unc.
1: Yes?
0: This is where we heard the ghost.
12: Huh?
0: We were standing right where you're standing when it happened.
1: Right where I'm standing?
0: Yeah. Then all of a sudden the door opened. Then we heard those footsteps. Then that scary sound.
1: You did? Well, Leroy, I've told you there's no such thing as a ghost. You just imagine the whole thing. Why, how could anything like it...
0: Hunk! The door! It's opening!
1: Yeah.
0: Footsteps!
1: A ghost!
0: But then you said there weren't any ghosts!
1: Well, after this, don't believe everything I say. Come on, Leroy, run!

0: Mr. Wall, this is some block we live in.
1: How's that, Bertie?
0: Well, practically every woman in this block is a good cook. Now, take Miss Simpson. No woman can broil steaks better than her. And Miss Salsa, her specialty is hot breads. Casserole dishes like baked shrimp is what Ms. McKendry does best. That's the way it is up and down the whole block. Every one of them's a good cook. And every one of them uses parquet margarine as a spread and for cooking, too.
1: Well, that's not surprising, Bertie. Parquet's so nutritious and after
0: Mr. Wall said the reason our block is a parquet block is because parquet margarine tastes so good.
1: It's economical, too. Costs only about half as much as the most expensive spreads.
0: That's right. But economy is as economy does, I say. And what that parquet margarine does is taste so good.
1: Why, sure, parquet is made from the selected products of American farms. So I think that more and more women in every town in America are going to use parquet margarine. They like it because it's nutritious, because it's economical.
0: But mostly, Mr. Wall, because it tastes so good.
1: Right you are, Bertie. That's the plain truth about parquet, the delicious margarine made by Kraft. And remember, in many states, you can now buy parquet margarine in yellow quarter-pound sticks.

0: Last night, the great Gildersleeve set out to prove to Leroy that there's no such thing as a haunted house. But while he was out at the mysterious Willoughby place, a strange thing happened. First, the door opened. Then there were hollow footsteps. And then a weird, ghostly sound. What did the great man do? Well, he ran away. It's morning now. We find him telling Marjorie all about it.
1: I tell you, Marjorie, I heard those sounds just as plain as anything.
2: Oh, sure.
1: Well, I did. And Leroy heard it, too.
2: Uncle Mort, why don't you admit it? It was dark and scary out there, and you imagined those things, that's all.
1: I did not.
2: And then you ran away. My big, brave detective.
1: Now, Marjorie.
3: More coffee, Mr. Gildersleeve?
1: Bertie, you believe me, don't you?
3: What, Mr. Gildersleeve?
1: I did hear something out there last night.
3: Yes, sir.
1: There's something going on in that house.
3: Yes, sir.
1: I wouldn't get scared about nothing.
3: No, sir.
1: What's the use? I tell you, Judge, there's something peculiar about that house.
4: Oh, of course.
1: Well, there is. I'm standing there, and then I heard this strange sound.
4: Strange sound. It was probably your knees knocking together.
1: It was not.
4: Well, I know another place that's haunted, Gildy.
1: Where's that?
4: Your upper story. There's been nobody home there for years.

0: Well, if it ain't the commish.
1: Hello, Floyd. I want a haircut.
0: Okay, hop right up in the chair. Well, commish, heard any strange noises lately?
1: Okay, Floyd.
0: Hey, commish.
1: What?
2: Boom!
1: Get him! Floyd, just cut my hair.
0: Okay. Boom, boom, boom, boom.
1: Floyd.
0: Only kidding, commish. You know, I don't blame you for running away last night. I'd have run, too.
1: You would?
0: Sure.
1: Then you believe me, Floyd, huh? You think I did hear something out there?
0: Sure.
1: You don't think there's a ghost in that house, do you?
0: No. Something worse than that. A dangerous criminal.
1: A criminal?
0: Yep. Probably a counterfeiter.
1: What?
0: Well, that's what those guys always do. Pick out some place like a haunted house and nobody will come near them.
1: They do?
0: Sure. I'll bet this fella's out there right now grinding out $10 bills.
1: Oh, well, could be.
0: Sure, that's your big chance, commish.
1: Hmm?
0: Everybody's laughing at you now, but if you was to catch this guy, you'd be the Dick Tracy of Summerfield. Probably get a big reward, too. Maybe $500.
1: $500? You think so?
0: Sure. If I was you, I'd go out there and investigate tonight.
1: By George, Floyd, I'll do it. I'll show the judge and everybody who's afraid.
0: Attaboy, commish. I'll be home rooting for you.
1: Yep. Thanks.
0: And, commish.
1: Yes?
0: You might cut little Floydie Munson in on that reward.
1: Well, we'll see, Floyd. I'll catch that counterfeiter if it kills me. Whoop, what am I saying? I better go see the chief of police.
3: Now, Commissioner, you don't know there's a counterfeiter out in that house.
1: Well, Chief, there's somebody out there. What about those footsteps I heard?
3: Now, Mr. Gildersleeve, those footsteps were probably just a rat running around.
1: Well, if it was a rat, he was wearing shoes.
3: That's very funny. Ho, ho, ho.
1: Yes, yes. Well, I'm going out after this fellow tonight, Chief. Are you coming with me or not?
3: Well, Commissioner, I guess I shouldn't let you know.
1: Now you're talking.
3: This fellow might be a dangerous character, all right.
1: Naturally, he's probably a killer.
3: Well, I can't let you face a killer without any protection.
1: That's swell. Then you're going out with me?
3: No, I'm going to give you a permit to carry a gun.
1: Yeah. Thank you very much.
3: Not at all, Commissioner. Sign right here.
1: What a chief of police.

0: Well, guess I'd better get out to that house. Getting kind of late. Hope I can sneak downstairs without waking the family. Oh, better turn off the light. I'll tiptoe.
1: Hi, Uncle. Yeah.
0: Leroy.
1: Where are you going?
0: Out to the Willoughby house.
1: What?
0: That isn't a ghost out there, Leroy. It's a dangerous criminal, and I'm going to get him.
1: Really? Gee, can I go out there with you?
0: No, my boy. You go on back to bed. It's too risky. He's probably a killer.
1: Gosh, you're sure brave, Unc.
0: Well, some people don't think so, but I'm going to show them.
1: Atta boy, Unc.
0: Well, my boy, I'll be back in a little while.
1: Yeah, I hope so.

0: there pretty soon, I'm afraid. Guess I'll have to go through with it now. Me and my big mouth. Wonder if that fellow is a killer. Well, I just won't think about it. Get some music on the radio. Cheer myself up.
1: Well, Flatfoot, I caught you snooping around here, didn't I?
2: Huh?
1: Well, you made a big mistake coming out here. You're not getting out of this place alive.
0: Oop.
1: I'm gonna drill you so full of holes you'll look like a piece of cheese.
0: I hope it's Kraft.
1: Well, big boy, here's a present for you.
0: Think I'll try another program.

0: I'll park here, not too close to the house. And I'll sneak up on him. That's what it said in the book, chapter 2. Well, come on, Gildersleeve. You wanted to be a detective. Wish the moon would come out. What's that? My heart's pounding so loud. Sounds like somebody's following me. Isn't that silly? Oop, somebody is following me. Wonder who it is. Nobody out here but me and the killer. The killer. He's after me. He's gaining on me. This is the end, Gildersleeve. Goodbye, Marjorie. Goodbye, Leroy. You can have my detective set.
1: Hey, Commissioner.
0: Oh, Chief Gates. What are you doing out here?
1: Well, Commissioner, I thought it over and decided it wasn't right to let you come out here all alone.
0: Oh?
1: After all, we're fellow jolly boys.
0: Oh, thanks, Chief. I'm certainly glad you're here.
1: Well, glad to be here. Well, Commissioner, let's get on with the manhunt.
0: Manhunt? Oh, yes.
1: Just stay right behind me.
0: Good idea. Here's the gate.
1: And let him hear us. He might take a shot at us.
0: Oh, yes.
1: Be careful going up these steps.
0: I will. Stumbled.
1: Shh. Here, I'll open the door.
0: Yeah.
1: Say, kind of spooky in there, isn't it?
0: Sure is.
1: Well, guess we ought to go in.
0: Yeah, guess we should. The door's open.
1: I'll tell you, Commissioner. You go in and I'll stay out here and be the lookout.
0: Huh? Why can't I be the lookout?
1: Oh, no, no. That takes experience. You go in and flush him out.
0: Flush him out?
1: That's right. And I'll leap on him when he runs out the door.
0: Well, look before you leap. The fellow running out might be me.
1: Okay. Go on in, Commissioner.
0: Well, all right. Stop pushing me.
1: Oh, don't worry. I'll be right here.
0: Well, don't block the door. Dark. Can't see a thing in here. Killer's probably hiding someplace, ready to spring at me. I'll just feel around. Oop. Feels like a face. Chin. Big nose. Ears.
1: Antlers?

0: I just bought this cello, and Mrs. Peavy won't let me play it in the house.
1: Oh? Oh, brother, I don't blame her.
0: Well, nobody can hear me way out here. Of course, I'm just a beginner.
1: Oh, my goodness, and I thought you were a counterfeiter.
0: How's that?
1: Playing a cello in a place like this. Peavy, you're the biggest boob in Summerfield.
0: Well, no, I wouldn't say that.
1: Oh. Come on in, Chief, and bring your harmonica.

0: getting pretty good on that cello.
1: Thank you.
0: Good night, folks.
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4: That's the great Gildersleeve, and he was great. Mm-hmm. April 20th, 1949, starring Hal Perry, along with all his gang, tackling a haunted house. Hope you enjoyed that Halloween-esque program, even though it was in April. Really good show. All right, time for this month in music history.
5: We are going back to the year 1965, and I have chosen songs that are very Carl.

0: I was touring with the Rolling Stones, he would let me sing this sometimes.
1: Oh, I bet. I mean, yeah. You could just feel it. So, of course, this is Satisfaction by the Rolling Stones, released in 65, and the song became their first number one hit in the U.S., and later inducted into the Grammy Hall of Fame. And, I mean, this is still iconic today. So,
0: you know, when you think of the Rolling Stones, you think of this song.
1: Absolutely.
0: You know? I've said this a few times to people.
1: I bet. I don't even think you have to say it to people. I think that's what you feel within yourself.
0: Sometimes you just can't get no. You know what I mean?
1: I do. I know what you mean, Carl.
0: All right, Lisa, great song. More of Hollywood 360 after this.
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3: Lisa, you won't want to miss our next hour because we have a suspense episode starring Orson Welles that you will not want to miss. 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
10: News this hour from Town Hall. I'm Ron Taylor. President Trump holding a large rally for the GOP in Clarksville, Tennessee yesterday, addressing regional issues and speaking to supporters. The large event put the campaign spotlight on Tennessee voters ahead of the midterms. The president highlighted the successes of his administration.
11: We have done more than any president in 2 years. There's never been a front 2 years like we've had. And by the way, we had a great first term, our first term. We had the greatest economy in the history of our country, and we're blowing it away. In the real economy, we are blowing it away. We have $21 trillion being invested in our country, more than at any time for any country anywhere in the world.
4: Police in New York have a man in custody who allegedly slashed two people while barricaded inside a Queens apartment late Friday.
12: One cop responding to the scene just before midnight fired off a round as officers tried to get into the Edgemere apartment. No one was injured. Once inside, police found a 53-year-old man slashed on his hand and arms and a 57-year-old woman with wounds to her hand and feet. The alleged slasher, age 52, was taken into custody. The two victims were taken to Jamaica Hospital in stable condition. I'm Larry Kofsky.
4: FEMA is urging residents across the southeast to remain cautious as remnants of Hurricane Isaias weaken and move further inland. The National Weather Service says the storm is now breaking apart over central Alabama and making landfall last night near Destin, Florida, as a Category 2 hurricane. Four people have been killed, two in Florida, two in Alabama. Over 400,000 customers remain without power in the area. New York Attorney General Letitia James is being asked to recuse herself from the Cornell 7 case in a new ethics complaint. The call comes after she showed support for Jane Doe on social media. The National Legal and Policy Center says that she basically broke the rules. More news at townhall.com.
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4: Folks in Florida in need of a hot meal after Hurricane Isaias have somewhere to go now. Gary LeBlanc with Mercy Chefs say they're setting up operations in Panama City and Live Oak to provide disaster relief.
14: And we will do anything that it takes to get to where we're needed.
4: He says they're serving up hot meals.
14: We make arrangements with food purveyors ahead of time. Many of them have the same call to serve that we do. And so they've loaded through the night, and they have drivers on the road now, and they will get to us with those deliveries so we can begin feeding.
4: Mercy Chef says they spent several days making arrangements before the hurricane hit. Country music star Ella Langley canceling her Dandelion Tour concert in Tulsa on Friday after security concerns. A BOK Center spokesman says a bomb threat was made. A police official says they now believe that no credible threat was there. Langley posted on Instagram apologizing, saying she knows how much the concert meant to fans. More news at townhall.com. President Trump is calling for new leadership in Kyiv after Volodymyr Zelensky pans the Russian diesel deal. Lisa Carton has the story.
15: Speaking to reporters Saturday, Trump reacted to Zelensky's criticism it would only prolong the war in Ukraine.
11: I suggest they get a new leader who can make a deal, because he could have made many deals and for some reason he never does. And let me go a step further. If I were president, you wouldn't have ever had that war. That war would have never started.
15: Trump made the comment as he was departing the White House Saturday for a GOP rally in Tennessee. On Friday, Trump said Russia will immediately supply over 300,000 tons of diesel fuel to the American and global marketplace after he concluded what he called a highly successful discussion with Russian President Vladimir Putin. Trump called it a great announcement for diesel prices for Americans. I'm Lisa Carton.
4: You'll find more on these stories at townhall.com.
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18: High pressure back in place over the Pacific Northwest, and things look good for the rest of our weekend. Low 40s and clear for the overnight hours. Really nice on Sunday. We'll stay in the mid-60s and a lot of sunshine. Clear for Sunday night. Looks like mid-60s and fair weather for Monday and Tuesday. You can always get the latest weather at theanswerportland.com. I'm meteorologist Steve Hamilton on AM 1640, The Answer.
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22: And you won't be angry?
21: I will not be angry.
22: Abby someone.
21: Abby who?
22: Abby Normal.
23: What do you do, Carl? Carl is a inventor / entrepreneur.
24: Yeah, I'm still looking for that home run, you know? I mean, when I saw the iPod, first time I was like, yeah, I could have kicked myself.
23: That was so hard on him.
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3: Hello, everyone. I'm Carl Amari, and this is Hollywood 360, the radio show that presents all things entertainment, including trivia contests and games, movie reviews, celebrity interviews, showbiz news, and classic radio shows. My co-host is the captivating Lisa Wolf. In this hour, Orson Welles stars in one of the most famous episodes from the Suspense radio series. You won't want to miss it. But first, it's Stump the Host. To Stump the Host, Lisa will ask me about October. I'll try to guess while you play along at home. Right, Lisa?
4: That's right. October is a pretty great month, don't you think, Carl?
3: I love Halloween.
4: Okay. Anything?
3: Second favorite holiday.
4: Anything else that's great in October?
3: Weather's nice. A little cooler, but it's nice.
4: All right.
29: Corn mazes.
4: That's it.
3: Corn mazes.
4: Anything else?
3: Candy.
4: That's it?
3: I don't know. What else?
4: All right, we'll get to it.
3: Okay.
4: October was named after the Roman god of harvest. True or false?
3: False.
4: False is right, but I thought you would have said true.
3: No. Nope.
4: Do you know what it is?
3: It's after Old Hallows Eve or something like that.
4: No. The name comes from the Latin word octo, which means eight. Did you know why it's eight?
3: Because 8 month?
4: But it's the 10th month, so do you know why it's 8?
3: I don't know. I didn't count in my head. No, I don't.
4: You don't have to count the months in your head? You just don't know?
3: No.
4: Are you kidding?
3: What? What about it?
4: Okay, I'll leave it right there.
3: October
4: we'll get
3: is
4: to
3: the
4: it.
3: 10th.
4: It is the 10th, but it comes from the Latin word octo, which means 8. Do
3: okay.
4: you know why?
3: No.
4: All right, we'll get to that.
3: All right.
4: But you got it right for no good reason.
3: All right.
4: The word autumn comes from a Latin word referring to the season fall.
3: No.
4: That is true. Autumn comes from the Latin autumnus,
3: which is
4: so it's true. So you got
3: so
4: it
3: I
4: wrong.
3: Got it wrong.
4: Correct. The first Macy's Thanksgiving Day Parade featured floats pulled by elephants.
3: Real.
4: That is real. 1924 parade included live animals from the Central Park Zoo.
3: Mm-hmm.
4: Nice.
3: Mm-hmm.
4: The pilgrims served turkey at the first Thanksgiving in 1621.
3: They did not.
4: They serve venison, seafood, corn, other foods, but they did not identify turkey as one of them.
3: You were there, right? So you should know.
4: I just don't remember that far back, but yeah, of course I was there. The pilgrims celebrated their 1621 harvest feast for 5 days. True
3: Real.
4: Or false?
3: Real.
4: Oh, sorry, it's 3 days. I just added a little extra.
3: Oh, yeah.
4: Johnny Appleseed's real name.
3: Johnny Appleseed? Remember, he was a real guy?
4: Yeah.
3: I didn't even know that.
4: Yeah. What was his real name?
3: I don't know.
4: John Chapman?
3: Okay.
4: Yeah, that's his real name. He was a legendary American pioneer.
3: Didn't even know he was real.
4: Yeah, John Chapman.
3: Johnny Appleseed?
4: Yes.
3: That was his nickname, I guess, Appleseed, right?
4: I guess. Sounds like it.
3: All right.
4: Abraham Lincoln proclaimed Thanksgiving a national holiday during the Civil War.
3: I'm going to say, all right, real. Real.
4: I'll go with that. It's true.
3: Wow.
4: 1863, he established a national Thanksgiving observance.
3: I knew I liked that, Abraham Lincoln.
4: Right?
3: I knew I liked him.
4: The full moon in October is traditionally called the Hunter's Moon.
3: No.
0: It is. Oh, the name comes from the time of year when hunters prepared for winter by stocking up on food. Yeah.
3: Gosh.
0: The Jack Benny program. Now, this one you might know.
3: Okay,
0: we're talking here.
3: All right.
0: The Jack Benny program aired the first Halloween-themed episode of a television sitcom.
3: Okay, real.
0: It's true.
3: Yeah.
0: That is true. The episode aired in 1951, which was years before, like, the Addams Family and the Munsters and those type of shows.
3: Wow.
0: He was a pioneer.
3: Yep.
0: Now, listen to this.
3: Okay, I'm listening.
0: October was the eighth month on the ancient Roman calendar.
3: Real.
0: That is absolutely true. So, it was originally the eighth month before January and February were added. So now it's the 10th, but it used
1: to be
0: the 8th.
1: That is a really boring story.
0: No, that's actually good information. Now you
3: know.
0: No, it's good.
3: Okay.
0: Here's the last one.
3: All right.
0: October has a special significance to Hollywood 360. True or false?
3: October does? Okay, real.
0: True.
3: Why?
0: Why?
3: I don't know why.
0: I'm going to have
3: to
0: let you think about that.
3: Come on, tell me.
0: What?
3: Tell me.
0: You have to think about it.
3: Well, we didn't start in October. We started in April.
0: That's correct.
3: So, I don't know.
0: All right. You're going to have to work on it.
3: You drive me crazy.
0: I know.
3: You know that?
0: I know.
3: You drive me crazy.
0: It's my job.
3: All right. When we come back, one of the most famous episodes of Suspense. You don't want to miss it. Stick around.

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5: 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When you are a Classic Radio Club member, you are supporting the show. You're like a sponsor of this program. So we really appreciate it. We do have lots and lots of our listeners, our members, and we appreciate every single one of them. All right, Lisa, it's time for Suspense. Now, you know, Suspense was on the air a long time. We talk about it a lot. It was on the air for 20 years, started in 1942, lasted until 1962. And one time, really early in the show, in fact, the very first year it was on the air, Orson Welles starred in Lucille Fletcher's incredible story, The Hitchhiker. Now, he loved this story. He actually appeared on different shows playing the lead character in The Hitchhiker, but he only did it once on Suspense. And I believe it was the second time he did it on the air, but it was the only time he did this episode on Suspense. Now, Lucille Fletcher also wrote Sorry Wrong Number, which I believe we are playing next week here on Hollywood 360. So I interviewed Lucille Fletcher, and she was just awesome to talk to. We have that, a recorded interview. One of these days we'll play it. But you're going to love this show. Let's go back to September 2nd, 1942. Orson Welles starring now in The Hitchhiker, written by Lucille Fletcher. Here's the first portion of Suspense.
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0: Columbia's parade of outstanding thrillers, produced and directed by William Speer and scored by Bernard Herrmann. The notable melodramas from stage and screen, fiction and radio, presented each week to bring you to the edge of your chair, to keep you in suspense.
1: Good evening. This is Orson Welles. I'm very happy I am to be back in the United States and back on the Columbia Network, even for so short a visit as this one. Back with old friends like Johnny Dietz, who's tonight's director, and Bernard Herrmann. The Mercury Theater presented tonight's radio play for the first time last year. We came right out then and hailed it as a classic of the medium. Nobody argued the point. A lot of people asked us to do it again, so it's gratifying to get the chance now and to find a favorite of ours in this distinguished anthology of spook shows. Personally, I've never met anybody who didn't like a good ghost story. But I know a lot of people who think there are a lot of people who don't like a good ghost story. For the benefit of these, at least, I go on record at the outset of this evening's entertainment with a sober assurance that although blood may be curdled on this program, none will be spilt. There's no shooting, knifing, throttling, axing, or poisoning here. No clanking chains, no cobwebs, no bony and or hairy hands appearing from secret panels or, better yet, bedroom curtains. If it's any part of that dear old phosphorescent foolishness that people who don't like ghost stories don't like, then again, I promise you, we haven't got it. Not tonight. What we do have is a thriller. It's half as good as we think it is. You can call it a shocker. It's already been called a real Orson Welles story. Now, frankly, I don't know what this means. I've been on the air directing and acting in my own shows for quite a while now, and I don't suppose I've done more than half a dozen thrillers in all that time. Honestly, I don't think even that many, but it seems I do have a reputation for the uncanny. Quite possibly, a little escapade of mine involving a couple of planets, which shall be nameless, is responsible. Doesn't really matter. Don't think I disapprove of thrillers. I don't. A story doesn't have to appeal to the heart. It can also appeal to the spine. Sometimes you want your heart to be warmed, and sometimes you want your spine to tingle. The tingling, it's to be hoped, will be quite audible as you listen tonight to The Hitchhiker. That's the name of our story, The Hitchhiker.

0: auto camp on Route 66, just west of Gallup, New Mexico. If I tell her, perhaps it'll help me. Keep me from going crazy. I gotta tell this quickly. I'm not crazy now. I feel perfectly well, except that I'm running a slight temperature. My name is Ronald Adams. I'm 36 years of age, unmarried, tall, dark, with a black mustache. I drive a 1940 Buick, license number 6Y175189. I was born in Brooklyn. All this I know. I know that I'm at this moment perfectly sane. That it's not me who's gone mad. It's something else. Something utterly beyond my control. I've got to speak quickly. At any minute, the link may break. This may be the last thing I ever tell on Earth. The last night I ever see the stars. Six days ago, I left Brooklyn to drive to California.
1: Goodbye, son. Good luck to you, my boy.
0: Goodbye, Mother. Here, give me a kiss, and I'll go.
1: I'll come out with you to the car.
0: Oh, no, it's raining. Stay here at the door. What? Hey, what's this? Tears? I thought you'd promised me you wouldn't cry.
1: Oh, I know, dear. I'm sorry. But I do hate to see
0: Mother,
1: you.
0: I'll be back. It'll only be on the coast 3 months.
1: Oh, it isn't that. It's just the trip. Ronald, I wish you weren't driving.
0: Oh, Mother, there you go again. People do it every day.
1: I know, but you'll be careful, won't you? Promise me you'll be extra careful. Don't fall asleep, or drive fast, or pick up any strangers on the road.
0: Oh, gosh. I think I was still 17 here, you two.
1: Oh. And wire me as soon as you get to Hollywood, won't you, son?
0: Of course I will. Don't you worry. There's nothing going to happen. It's just 8 days of perfectly simple driving on smooth, decent, civilized roads. With a hot dog or a hamburger stand every 10 miles. I was in fine spirits. The drive ahead of me, even the loneliness seemed like a lark. I reckoned without him. Crossing Brooklyn Bridge that morning in the rain, I saw a man leaning against the cables. He seemed to be waiting for a lift. There were spots of fresh rain on his shoulders. He was carrying a cheap overnight bag in one hand. He was thin, nondescript, with a cap pulled down over his eyes. I would have forgotten him completely, except that just an hour later, while crossing the Pulaski Skyway over the Jersey Flats, I saw him again. At least, he looked like the same person. He was standing now with one thumb pointing west. I couldn't figure out how he'd got there, but I thought probably one of those fast trucks had picked him up, beat me to the Skyway, and let him off. I didn't stop for him. Then late that night, I saw him again. It's on the new Pennsylvania Turnpike between Harrisburg and Pittsburgh. It's 265 miles long with a very high speed limit. I was just slowing down for one of the tunnels when I saw him, standing under an arc light by the side of the road. I'd seen quite distinctly the bag, the cap, even the spots of fresh rain scattered over his shoulders. He hallooed at me this time.
2: Hello! Hello!
0: I stepped on the gas like a shot. That's lonely country through the Alleghenies, and I had no intention of stopping. Besides, the coincidences or whatever it was, neither the Willies. Stopped at the next gas station.
3: Yes, sir.
0: Fill her up.
3: Certainly, sir. Check your oil, sir?
0: No, thanks.
3: Nice night, isn't it?
0: Yes. It hasn't been raining here recently, has it?
3: Not a drop of rain all week.
0: Oh? Oh, I suppose that doesn't done your business any harm.
3: Oh, people drive through here all kinds of weather. Mostly business, you know. There aren't many pleasure cars out on the turnpike this season of the year.
0: I suppose not. What, What about hitchhikers?
3: Hitchhikers here?
0: What's the matter? Don't you ever see any?
3: Not much. If we did, it'd be a sight for sore eyes.
0: Why?
3: Oh, a guy'd be a fool who started out to hitch rides on this road. Look at it.
0: Then, you've never seen anybody?
3: No. Maybe they get the lift before the turnpike starts. I mean, you know, just before the toll house. But then it'd be a mighty long ride. Most cars wouldn't want to pick up a guy for that long a ride. And you know, this is pretty lonesome country here. Mountains and woods. You ain't seen anybody like that, have you?
0: No. Oh, no, not at all. I was just a technical question.
3: I see. Well, that'll be just $1.49 with the tax.
0: Gradually passed through my mind a sheer coincidence. I had a good night's sleep in Pittsburgh. I didn't think about the man all next day until just outside of Zanesville, Ohio, I saw him again. It's a bright, sunshiny afternoon. The peaceful Ohio fields, brown with the autumn stubble, lay greening in the golden light. I was driving slowly, drinking it in, when the road suddenly ended in a detour. In front of the barrier, he was standing. Let me explain about his appearance before I go on. I repeat, there was nothing sinister about him. He was as drab as a mud fence, nor was his attitude menacing. He merely stood there, waiting, almost drooping a little, with a cheap overnight bag in his hand. He looked as though he'd been waiting there for hours. Then he looked up. He hailed me. He started to walk forward.
2: Hello! Hello! Hello!
0: No, not just now, sorry.
2: Going to California?
0: No, not today. The other way, going to New York, sorry. After I got the car back on the road again, I felt like a fool. Yet the thought of picking him up, of having him sit beside me, was somehow unbearable. Same time, I felt more than ever unspeakably alone.
4: That's the first portion of Suspense with a Hitchhiker from September 2nd, 1942, starring O. Welles, Orson Welles. We'll get back to it and more of Hollywood 360 after this.

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1: With SRN News, I'm Ron Taylor. At least four people are dead after the first hurricane of the Atlantic season makes landfall. Hurricane Isaias hit the Florida Panhandle Friday night, where it caused damage that has been described as catastrophic. Isaias killed two people in Florida and two in Alabama, including two who died of falling trees. The storm weakened as it moved inland, but continued to cause damage, including widespread power outages. Over 600,000 customers remain without power. About 10 million people remain under flood alerts, with heavy rain impacting an area from northern Florida to southern Virginia. President Trump calling for new leadership in Kyiv after Ukrainian President Vladimir Zelensky warned the U.S. fuel deal with Moscow will prolong the war with Russia. The president said the Ukrainian people need to elect a new leader, and he was departing the White House Saturday morning for a rally. On Friday, the president announced that Russia will supply tons of diesel fuel to the American market. This is SRN News.
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6: Oh, what you got there in your hot little hands?
7: I have the brand new edition of Good Old Days magazine. This is September, October, so I guess it's not brand new, but it is the current edition.
6: Right.
7: And this is the magazine that remembers the best, just like we do here on Hollywood 360. Mm-hmm. There's a great photo on the front of a young lady looking through a microscope like we used to do in junior high school in a biology course.
6: Well, remember when we all had, that got to look through a microscope for the first time, and you were like dialing it in and seeing.
7: Yeah, that's exactly what this is. An old-fashioned.
6: Remember, like the amoebas,
7: like little single cells. Yeah.
8: I feel like I never saw anything in those.
6: Oh gosh, I did.
7: Yeah, you got to magnify it up real big. I mean, and the fun of this magazine is just what we're doing.
6: Yeah.
7: It sparks conversation and memories, and there are real stories from real people, which is a lot of what makes this magazine really great. And one other thing that makes it decent is your article, which I know you...
6: brings it down a little bit.
7: It brings it down a little, but it's A-okay. It's called Good Old Days on the Radio.
6: Yeah.
7: And this particular magazine, you've got Alfred Hitchcock.
6: Mm-hmm.
7: And at the end, I know you can download an episode as well.
6: Mm-hmm.
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6: Yeah, half price.
7: Right. 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
6: Yeah.
7: So break it down. 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
6: Yeah. 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I've been getting this magazine. Do you know that it's been out for 62 years? 62 years. I've been getting it about the last 15 years, and I just love it. And we've been talking about it on the air, and they're just wonderful. 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Okay, Lisa, we're listening to The Hitchhiker, one of the most famous radio shows ever broadcast. Orson Welles stars in Lucille Fletcher's masterpiece. This is from September 2nd, 1942. Here's the conclusion to The Hitchhiker on Suspense.
9: Hour after hour went by. The fields, the towns ticked off one by one. The light changed. I knew now that I was going to see him again. And though I dreaded the sight, I caught myself searching the side of the road, waiting for him to appear.

0: Yeah, what is it? What do you want?
1: Sell sandwiches and pop here, don't you?
0: Yeah, we do in the daytime. But we're closed up now for the night.
1: I know, but I was wondering if you could possibly have a cup of coffee, black coffee. Just
0: no, not this time of night, mister. My wife's the cook. She's in bed.
1: No, don't shut the door, please. Listen, just a minute ago... just a minute ago, there was a man standing here right beside the stand, a suspicious-looking man. I don't mean to disturb it. You see, I was driving along when I just happened to look, and there he was.
0: How
1: was
0: he doing?
1: Well, nothing.
0: You've been taking a nip, that's what you've been doing. Now, on your way before I call out Sheriff Oaks.
1: I got into the car again and drove on slowly. It's getting to hate the car. If I could have found a place to stop, to rest a little. I was in the Ozark Mountains of Missouri now. Few resort places there were closed, only an occasional log cabin, seemingly deserted. That's all that broke the monotony of the wild, wooded landscape. And I had seen him at that roadside stand. I knew I'd see him again. Maybe at the next turn of the road. I knew that when I saw him next, I would run him down. See him until late next afternoon. I stopped a car at a sleepy little junction just across the border into Oklahoma to let a train pass by. When he appeared across the tracks, leaning against a telephone pole. Perfectly airless, dry day. The red clay of Oklahoma was baking under the southwestern sun. Yet there were spots of fresh rain on his shoulders. I couldn't stand that. Without thinking, blindly, I started the car across the tracks. He didn't even look up at me. He was staring at the ground. I stepped on the gas hard, bearing the wheel sharply toward him. I could hear the train in the distance now, but I didn't care then. Something went wrong with the car. The train was coming closer. I could hear its bell ringing and the cry of its whistle. Still, he stood there. And now I knew that he was beckoning me to my death.

0: frustrated him that time. The starter worked at last. I managed to back up. When the train passed, he was gone. I was all alone in the hot, dry afternoon. After that, I knew I had to do something. I didn't know who this man was or what he wanted of me. I only knew that from now on, I mustn't let myself alone on the road for 1 minute. Hello there. Like a ride?
1: Well, what do you think? How far are you going?
0: Where do you want to go?
1: Amarillo, Texas.
0: I'll drive you there.
1: Gee. You mind if I take off my shoes? My dogs are killing me.
0: Go right ahead.
1: Oh, gee, what a break this is.
0: You hitchhike much?
1: Sure, only it's tough sometimes in these great open spaces to get the break.
0: I should think it would be, though. I'll bet you get a good pickup in a fast car. If you did, you could get places faster than, say, another person in another car, couldn't you?
1: I don't get you.
0: Well, take me, for instance. Suppose I'm driving across the country, say, at a nice steady clip, about 45 miles an hour. Couldn't a girl like you just standing beside the road waiting for Liz beat me to town, or any town, provided she got picked up every time in a car doing from 65 to 70 miles an hour?
1: I don't know. What difference does it make?
0: Oh, no difference. It's just a crazy idea I had sitting here in the car.
1: Oh, imagine spending your time in a swell car thinking of things like that.
0: What would you do instead?
1: What would I do? If I was a good-looking fellow like yourself, why, I'd just enjoy myself every minute of the time. I'd sit back and relax. And if I saw a good-looking girl along the side of the road... Hey, look out!
0: Did you see him?
1: See who?
0: A man standing beside the barbed wire fence.
1: I didn't see anybody. It wasn't nothing but a bunch of cows and the wire fence.
0: No?
1: What'd you think you was doing? Trying to run into the barbed wire
0: fence? There's a man there, I tell you. A thin gray man with an overnight bag in his hand. And I was trying to run him down.
1: Run him down? You mean kill him?
0: Say you didn't see him back there? You sure?
1: I didn't see a soul. As far as
0: watch
1: that's concerned.
0: Watch for him the next time and keep watching. Keep your eyes peeled on the road. He'll turn up again. Maybe any minute. There! Look there!
1: Oh, gee! How does this door work? I'm getting out of here.
0: See him that time?
1: No, I didn't see him that time. And personally, mister, I don't expect never to see him. All I want to do is go on living. I don't see how I will very long driving with you.
0: Oh, I'm sorry. I don't know what came over me, but please don't go.
1: So if you'll excuse me...
0: You can't go. Listen, how would you like to go to California? I'll drive you to California.
1: Seeing pink elephants all the way? No, thanks. Thanks just the same.
0: Listen, please, just 1 minute, please.
1: You know what I think you need, big boy? Not a girlfriend. Just a good dose of sleep.
0: Please.
1: There. I got it now.
0: No, you can't go. Please, come
1: your
0: back.
1: Your hands off me. Do you hear? Leave your hands off me.
0: She ran from me. As though I were a monster. A few minutes later, I saw a passing truck pick her up. I knew then that I was utterly alone. It was in the heart of the great Texas prairies. There wasn't a car on the road after the truck went by. I tried to figure out what to do, how to get hold of myself. I could find a place to rest, or even if I could sleep right here in the car for a few hours along the side of the road. I was getting my winter overcoat out of the back seat to use as a blanket when I saw him coming toward me, emerging from the herd of moving steers.

0: Maybe I should have spoken to him then. Fought it out then and there. For now, he began to be everywhere. Whenever I stopped, even for a moment, for gas, for oil, for a drink of pop, a cup of coffee, sandwich, he was there. I saw him standing outside the auto camp in Amarillo that night when I dared to slow down. He was sitting near the drinking fountain of a little camping spot just inside the border of New Mexico. He was waiting for me outside the Navajo reservation where I stopped to check my tires. I saw him in Albuquerque when I bought 20 gallons of gas. I was afraid to stop now. I began to drive faster and faster. I was in lunar landscape now. The great arid mesa country of New Mexico. I drove through it with the indifference of a fly crawling over the face of the moon. Now he didn't even wait for me to stop. Unless I drove at 85 miles an hour over those endless roads, he waited for me at every other mile. I'd see his figure, shadowless, flitting before me, still in the same attitude, over the cold, lifeless ground. Flitting over dried-up rivers, over broken stones cast up by old glacial upheavals. Flitting in that pure and cloudless air. I was beside myself when I finally reached Gallup, New Mexico this morning. There's an auto camp here. Cold, almost deserted this time of year. I went inside and asked if there was a telephone. I had the feeling that if only I could speak to someone familiar, someone I loved, I could pull myself together.
1: Your call, please.
0: Long distance.
1: Long distance, certainly. This is long distance.
0: I'd like to put in a call to my home in Brooklyn, New York. I'm Ronald Adams. The number is Beechwood 200828.
1: Certainly, I will try to get it for you. Albuquerque, New York for Gallup.
2: New York.
1: Gallup, New Mexico, calling Beechwood 200828.
0: I read somewhere that love could banish demons. It's the middle of the morning. I knew Mother'd be home. I pictured her tall and white-haired in her crisp house dress, going about her tasks. Be enough, I thought, just to hear the even calmness of her voice.
1: Will you please deposit $3.85 for the first 3 minutes? When you have deposited a dollar and a half, will you wait until I have collected the money?

0: Will you please deposit the remaining 85 cents? Ready with Brooklyn. Go ahead, please.
1: Hello?
2: Mrs. Adams' residence.
1: Hello, Mother.
2: This is Mrs. Adams' residence. Who is it you wish to speak to, please?
1: What? Oh, who's this?
2: This is Mrs. Winnie.
1: Mrs. Winnie? I don't know any Mrs. Winnie. Is this Beechwood 20828?
2: Yes.
1: Where's my mother? Where's Mrs. Adams?
2: Mrs. Adams is not at home. She's still in the hospital.
1: The hospital?
2: Yes. Who is this calling, please? Is it a member of the family?
1: Well, what's she in the hospital for?
2: She's been prostrated for 5 days. Nervous breakdown. But who is
1: nervous
2: this calling?
1: Breakdown? Well, my mother never was nervous.
2: It's all taken place since the death of her oldest son, Ronald.
1: Death of her oldest son, Ronald? Hey, what's this? What number is this?
2: This is Beechwood 20828. It's all been very sudden. He was killed just 6 days ago in an automobile accident on the Brooklyn Bridge.
0: Your 3 minutes are up, sir. Your 3 minutes are up, sir.

0: Administrator in London. Mr. Harriman, as the personal representative of the President of the United States, attended the Moscow conferences between Winston Churchill and Joseph Stalin. Next Wednesday's broadcast will be Mr. Harriman's first public address since his return to this country. Suspense is produced and directed by William Spear. John Dietz was our guest director this evening. Tonight's radio drama was written by Lucille Fletcher. The original score was by Bernard Herrmann. This is the Columbia Broadcasting System.
1: And that is Suspense, starring Orson Welles in The Hitchhiker, written by Lucille Fletcher from September 2nd, 1942. What a great story.
2: Yeah, that truly is a masterpiece. Yeah. I think you hit it right on the head there.
1: Just a terrific story. I think this may be the only time we've ever aired it on Hollywood 360. Mm-hmm. All right, time for this month in music history.
2: And I have another great song dating back to 1965.

0: That's right. So This Is My Girl by The Temptations. It was their first number one hit, and it was later named one of the songs preserved in the National Recording Registry. So
1: Lisa likes to think, likes to make you think you got it. You're all happy.
0: Yeah.
1: And then she pulls the rug right out from under you.
0: That's right. And I pull it hard and fast, Caro.
1: I go tumbling down the road.
0: That's right. It gives me joy.
1: So why is October so significant to Hollywood 360?
0: It really is. Mike, you know, right?
1: Mike, do you know?
2: I don't know if I know.
0: Yes, you do know.
1: Well, why? Mike started in October?
0: No.
1: Oh, what?
0: We're going to keep working at it.
1: Oh, my gosh. I can't take it. You're a tease.
0: I know.
1: You tease.
0: You
1: more
0: love
1: about,
0: it.
1: More
0: you
1: about
0: love
1: Hollywood
0: it.
1: 360 after this.
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0: In our next hour, the clock strikes 12 for Murder at Midnight from 1946. But first we'll play Name That Tune. Lisa will present clips from Songs with a Dark Side. Ooh, I must name the tune. And you play along at home, right, Lisa?
2: That's right.
0: All right, see you soon.
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8: News this hour from Town Hall. I'm Ron Taylor. President Trump holding a large GOP rally in Tennessee yesterday, encouraging Tennesseans to get out and vote in the midterm elections. The president warns that if Democrats regain control of Congress, they'll revive policies he says have repeatedly failed.
9: So the last time the radical left Democrats had power, they gave us the worst inflation in American history, the highest energy prices in American history. And by the way, our gasoline is less now than it was under Sleepy Joe Biden, just so you understand. And what did we do? We prevented Iran from having a nuclear weapon.
8: Iran is back on the table for military planners.
10: The Pentagon has told U.S. Central Command to finish preparations for a possible return to major strikes on Iran. Officials say President Trump has not set a date or made a final decision. The president has said the United States will not attack Iran before the midterm elections. The order comes as the National Security Team met at Camp David to go over the war. Willie Nelson, Washington.
8: Tropical Storm Rachel expected to make landfall this morning near the San Diego-Baja California border. The National Weather Service meteorologist Rich Thompson says this could bring quite a bit of rain to the area.
11: We're expecting a pretty good shot of rain for
2: most areas from L.A. County southward beginning late tonight and through most of the day on Sunday and Sunday night.
11: 3 o'clock this afternoon is when the alerts will be over for the tropical storm moving through. At least four people are dead as the first hurricane of the Atlantic season made landfall. Hurricane Isaias hit the Florida Panhandle Friday night, where it caused damage that has been described as catastrophic. Isaias killed two people in Florida and two in Alabama, including two who died of falling trees. The storm weakened and moved inland. Over 600,000 customers remain without power. 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
11: The White House is welcoming a new press secretary.
14: President Trump confirmed the move to reporters on Friday after posting on Truth Social that Zachariah has an unblemished record of support and has been a loyal and brilliant supporter right from the beginning.
9: So that's right, Katie is going to be the press secretary. She's a friend of most of you. I know she likes people. She likes all of you, actually. I don't know if that's good or bad, but we just hired a new press secretary.
14: She currently serves as senior communications advisor to Truth Social and briefly worked at the Department of Homeland Security. She's also a lawyer and conservative commentator. Zachariah succeeds Caroline Leavitt, who left the position in August. I'm Lisa Taylor.
11: New York Attorney General Letitia James is being asked to recuse herself from the Cornell 7 case in a new ethics complaint. The call comes after she showed support for Jane Doe on social media, and the agencies argued that she showed bias before named a special prosecutor. More news at townhall.com. A powerful 7.7 magnitude earthquake has struck Panama on Friday. With the latest, here's Jim Forbes.
15: The quake that struck shortly after noon on Friday was centered about 100 miles southeast of Panama City and was followed by several strong aftershocks. NBC News says buildings were damaged by the quake. President Jose Raul Mulino said some roads had, quote, completely collapsed. There have been no reports of fatalities. I'm Jim Forbes.
11: Anthropic says one of its AI models submitted a false report about an unsolved murder through a Philadelphia police website. The Philadelphia Police Department says Anthropic notified authorities on October 7th about the incident and explained that the report was a result of an automated testing process. Police say the tip was flagged as spam and was never forwarded to the Real-Time Crime Center for investigation. Police said the false report was submitted through PhillyUnsolvedMurders.com, a website dedicated to unsolved homicides. More on these stories at townhall.com.
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18: My pressure back in place over the Pacific Northwest, and things look good for the rest of our weekend. Low 40s and clear for the overnight hours. Really nice on Sunday. We'll stay in the mid-60s and a lot of sunshine. Clear for Sunday night. Looks like mid-60s and fair weather for Monday and Tuesday. You can always get the latest weather at theanswerportland.com. I'm meteorologist Steve Hamilton on AM 1640, The Answer.
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0: Hello, everyone. I'm Carl Amari, and this is Hollywood 360, the radio show that presents all things entertainment, including trivia contests and games, movie reviews, celebrity interviews, showbiz news, and classic radio shows. My co-host is the eminent Lisa Wolf. In this hour, Raymond Morgan is our sinister host for Murder at Midnight from 1946. But first, it's Name That Tune. Lisa Wolf Cullen will present clips from Songs with a Dark Side. I'll try to name that tune while you play along at home, right, Lisa?
26: That's right. So this is my version of Halloween songs, rather than the novelty type Halloween songs that you'd expect,
0: right?
26: Which we still might do throughout the month. But today we're going to do Songs of the Dark Side.
27: That is a really boring story.
26: No, it's better than Halloween songs. It's dark songs.
0: All right.
26: Okay?
28: Let's get ready to rumble!
26: And you're getting a little finger happy over there.
0: My fingers are happy.
26: Okay, as long as only your fingers are happy. Here's the first song with a dark side.
0: Ooh, I love this song.
29: Don't turn your back on me, baby.
26: I do too.
29: Don't turn your back on me, baby.
0: What a song.
26: Yep.
0: Yes, Santana.
26: That's right.
0: Black Magic Woman.
26: That's right. That's exactly right. This first appeared as a single for Peter Green's band Fleetwood Mac in 1968. And in 1970, the song was released on Santana's album called Abraxas. And I just think this song is fantastic.
0: One of the greatest songs of all time.
26: Black Magic Woman.
0: Yeah, it's fabulous.
26: See, it's Halloween inspired, I'll say.
0: Yeah, so I got it right, right?
26: Yeah, I think you're going to get all of these
0: right. Well, I got it right, because I said, is it
26: a
0: color?
26: Oh, you got it. No, it's not a...
0: Am I just guessing the song, or what do you want me to do here?
26: The title of the song is usually what we do for Name That Tune.
0: Okay, got it. Okay. I mean, really?
26: The color?
0: I didn't know that.
26: That's the only one with the color.
0: Okay.
26: That's just, you know.
0: Got it.
26: Okay.
0: You see, you fooled me there.
26: I just said Songs with the Dark Side.
0: All right.
26: I didn't say anything more.
0: Okay.
26: All right, here's the next one.

0: Sympathy for the Devil.
1: That is right. This is the Rolling Stones, written by
0: Mick Jagger.
1: That's correct. On their 1968 album. That's right.
0: I think I co-wrote this with him.
1: Oh, you did. Yeah. Oh, you're definitely credited on the album. This is from their album Beggar's Banquet. Obviously, you know that. Featured on Rolling Stone magazine's 500 greatest songs of all time, and I would agree with that.
0: Oh my gosh. Song's amazing.
1: I mean, these are all amazing
0: nature
1: songs
0: of my game
1: because I chose them.
0: Yeah.
1: So there's that.
0: There you got that. Got that going for
1: got
0: you.
1: Got that.
0: I got it.
1: All right, here we go.
0: Mm-hmm.

0: gosh.
1: Haven't heard this one in a while, huh? I haven't.
0: I know this.
1: I know you do.
0: Oh, man. You got a great voice, huh? Highway to Hell.
1: That's it.
0: Highway to Hell.
1: Impressive. This is AC/DC.
0: Yeah, AC/DC.
1: This is
0: right.
1: From their sixth album and is released in 1979.
0: Yeah, Highway to Hell.
1: It's a cool song. Got AC/DC. A lot of grit to it.
0: This I think this is their biggest hit, right?
1: I think so.
0: Yeah. No,
1: I mean, listen to that.
0: He sings even better than me, I think.
1: I mean, I'm sure you're both, like, you know, have your own
0: strength. I'm going to give it to him, though, like, by 1%.
1: Okay. That's up to you. I think you're pretty equal.
0: Mm-hmm.
1: All right, here's our next song with The Dark Side.
0: Raven hair. Oh, my God.
1: Right?
0: I could, the songs that you picked for this, I could like listen to them over and over.
1: You're gonna,
0: and over.
1: You love all of these songs. I'm going for a big score here.
2: In the night, she's a restless spirit on an endless night. Ooh.
0: Witch Hit Woman.
1: Just in the Nick of Time, that is right. Who's singing?
0: I really don't know.
1: You do. You like
0: oh,
1: this
0: is
1: group.
0: It, is it, yeah, yeah, yeah.
1: This is Witch Woman, recorded by the Eagles.
0: Oh, the Eagles.
1: Yeah.
0: Man, I'll tell you, the Eagles.
1: Right, they flying
0: they
1: high, right?
0: So many hits.
1: Released from
0: they?
1: The band's debut studio album called Eagles. This was 1972, one of my favorite years for music, and it reached number 9 on the pop singles chart.
0: They really soar.
1: I said it for you because I knew it was coming. I said they really fly.
0: Listen to his voice.
1: I know. But listen to the song. Oh my gosh. It just like hits you deep.
0: What album is this from?
1: Called Eagles. That's the name of the album.
0: Okay.
1: That was their debut studio album.
0: Did this have Hotel California on it too or no? You know?
1: I don't know.
0: Okay. Anyway, great. All right, so far I haven't missed one. Pizza's on the line.
1: No, there's no pizza on the line. Yes, if you get them all right, you buy us a pizza next
0: week.
1: Okay. All right, let's go.
0: Okay. I see trouble on the way. Bad Moon Arising. I see CCR.
1: That's right. This is written by John.

0: Billboard Hot 100.
1: I think there used to be a drink called the Green River. Do you remember that?
2: There is, yeah.
1: Kid?
0: I think it's like a, isn't it like a, soda. A kind of a beer?
1: No, it's a soda.
2: No, it's a soda.
1: It's a soda, yeah. I've never had one, but I've heard of it. The crevices that are in your brain, the things that are in there, you know?
0: That's your brain. Full of crevices.
1: I got billions of crevices.
0: I know, you do. Flaps and folds and things.
1: Yeah.
0: Another great song.
1: All right.
0: All right, you got one more.
1: Okay.
0: Here we go.

0: Woman.
1: Evil Woman by Electric Light Orchestra.
0: Yeah, ELO.
1: That's right. Released on their album 1975's Face the Music.
0: This is your theme song.
1: I know, right? That's me. I know. I'm all about it.
0: Yeah, baby.
2: I got every one
1: of
2: them.
1: You like these dark songs, huh?
2: Oh, yeah, I got every one of them.
1: That's good. This is good stuff. Well, thank you in advance, right, Mike? Thank you for Spinach Pizza next week, guys.
0: Crowd gas.
1: Appreciate it.
0: I got every one of them right. Wow. Those are great.
1: I
0: you know what?
1: So
0: you can take all those songs, Mike, and just put them on a cassette tape for me.
1: Cassette.
0: For my cassette player.
1: That's
0: in my
1: perfect.
0: 74 Nova.
1: That's right.
3: I don't know if I have a cassette deck to record this on, too.
1: We'll find one.
0: All right, when we come back.

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1: 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All right, Lisa, it's time for Murder at Midnight. And this is a cool series. It was a murder horror series that often had a supernatural twist. It was created by Lewis Cohen and produced in New York. It first aired on ABC Radio in 1946. Raymond Morgan, now check this out. Raymond Morgan was a former Long Island minister who left the cloth for the excitement of radio and was heard each week as the host. Imagine that. He was like, I like this radio stuff better than I like being a minister.
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1: It had a six-year run, and it had the best actors from New York, like Lon Clark and Lawson Zerbe, Carl Swenson. Those Carls are always great, you know, whatever they do. Raymond Edward Johnson. It was just a terrific series. We have program 11 in the series called The Creeper, and it's from November 25th, 1946. Here's part one of Murder at Midnight.
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6: That look in his eyes, like a madman. He wants to kill me. Someone does. Like the other three, lying on the floor in a pool of blood. Almost 12 o'clock. Night. Any minute now, there'll be a ring or a knock.
7: Midnight, the witching hour when the night is darkest, our fears the strongest, and our strength at its lowest ebb. Midnight, when the graves gape open and death strikes. How? You'll learn the answer in just a minute in The Creeper.

0: And now, Murder at Midnight. On this program, we bring you the best and most blood-curdling stories ever written. And so now we bring you a tale which you may have heard before. A tale which we consider a classic in terror and suspense. The Creeper by Joseph Ruskall.
1: In the kitchenette of the New York apartment, a man and his wife listened to the evening news broadcast.
2: New York. The unknown killer called the Creeper has struck again, adding a third female corpse to his toll. Virginia Peters, a comely waitress, was found strangled to death in her third floor apartment early this morning while her radio blared. As in the previous murders, a note was found scrawled on the wall with the victim's lipstick and the plea, "For heaven's sake, catch me before I kill more. I cannot control myself." Oh. Police insist...
3: Now, why'd you turn it off?
4: Oh, how awful. I'm in this very neighborhood.
3: Let's hear the rest. It's very interesting.
4: Oh, you... Don't go turning that radio on again, Steve Grant. Heard enough. I'll go out of my mind, for heaven's sake.
3: That's it. A good, solid clue.
4: What is?
3: For heaven's sake. How many men ever use that expression?
4: Oh, shut up.
3: Okay, Mrs. Grant. Pass the biscuits, my little pigeon.
4: Pass the biscuits. E-D-D. Three women in 3 days murdered in cold blood by a mad fiend right here in Washington Heights. I'm too sick to go out, too scared to stay in. The lock's broke. He sits there eating, eating, eating. Pass the biscuit.
3: There's nothing wrong with my appetite, my love.
4: Of course. That's what costs you your job on the police force. When I even think of...
3: Some men drink to escape. I eat.
4: Escape what? What?
3: An ugly tongue, a beautiful face, and a roving eye. In short, a wife.
4: Oh, so you're starting that again. You and your crazy jealousy.
3: Yeah, maybe that's the Creeper's way of escaping too, Georgia. Who knows?
4: Shut up. Go ahead and get a divorce. Go ahead. Can I help it if men look at me? I don't know why you come home at all. Where do you go? What do you do with yourself? Where were you this morning? Why'd you come back?
3: To eat. But someday I'll lose my appetite for that, too. And when I do, my dear, there'll be no escape. And now I'm off again. Kiss. Still using stage lipstick. Wipe it off. How many times must I tell you? You're married now, remember?
4: Steve, wait.
5: Yeah?
4: At least go buy my medicine.
5: Sorry, I got no time.
4: Don't leave me here alone. Stay home this evening. Please, I'm afraid.
5: Oh, don't be silly, pet. Nothing will happen to you. You got a doorman here, an elevator boy, Mrs. Stone across the hall, a phone. You're safe enough.
4: But the night lock, it doesn't work.
5: Oh, now you can't lock me out anymore.
4: It doesn't catch. Something's happened to it since last night. Steve.
5: Get a new one.
4: I can't get a locksmith. I've tried all day. Steve, please. If I want to phone you, where will you be?
5: Out. Goodbye. Take care of your cold.
3: Steve Grant.
5: Huh?
3: Well, if it isn't old Pearly Chase, how are you?
6: Here you got thrown off the force, Steve.
3: Yeah, I hear you got thrown off the news, Pearly.
6: You heard wrong. I wasn't fired. I was just warned.
3: I wasn't fired either. Just suspended for 3 days. Eating a lamb chop at Casey's when I should have been ringing in from the box at 162nd with all that trouble up there. On my way to headquarters now for reinstatement. I eat too much, my trouble is.
6: I drink too much. Hey, you're living up at the Heights, Steve.
3: Yeah.
6: That's funny, me too.
3: Yeah?
6: Hey, you're married now to a beautiful and lovely young... with admiration.
3: Say it again.
6: I think I knew her. Wasn't her stage name Georgia Dixon?
3: Yeah, that's her. I love that wench, but... women. How does a guy handle them? You know, maybe the Creeper has the right method.
6: Thank you for taking the words out of my mouth. Who's the Creeper, Steve? Any angles?
3: You tell me and I'll split the reward with you. Say, what do you think of Inspector Bradley's inside job here?
6: Yeah, nuts. Every janitor's a Creeper? And as for that doorman Jim Ellis, just because he worked at two of the three murder apartments? Pure coincidence. Anyway, they've released him. One thing, though, and I don't think even Bradley's put it together yet.
3: Yeah?
6: In all three cases, just before the Creeper struck, the door locks had already been tampered with.
3: You don't say.
6: You got a theory?
3: Well, sure. I mean, you take that note on the wall. For heaven's sake, in every case, for heaven's sake, catch me before I kill more.
6: I cannot control myself.
3: Right.
6: Oh.
3: Now... what man uses an expression like that? You want the lowdown? It's just this. A Creeper is a woman.
6: A gimmick, huh?
7: Yeah.
6: Like the height of the message from the floor is a trick, 6 feet. And yet I'll lay odds the creeper's no more than a guy your height, say, or mine. 5'9", just like us, you or me. Only crazy. Yeah.
7: How do you figure that?
6: How do I figure lots of things? How do I know where the creeper's gonna strike next?
7: You do?
6: Certainly. The creeper's not so smart, he's just crazy. You play along crazy and you're one jump ahead of him. That's the trouble with Inspector Bradley, why he's up a tree. You expect logical clues from a madman? You play along crazy, make out you're the creeper. And what do you get?
7: Go ahead, let's see.
6: All right, the victims are all redheads, every one. You've noticed that, of course. 3 in 3 days?
7: Yeah, now that you mention it.
6: They all lived in the Heights, right? Agnes Martin, Jane Krutsky, Virginia Peters?
7: Right.
6: What was the number of the apartment in each case? Agnes lived in 1A, Jane 2B, Virginia 3C. Don't ask me the why or wherefore. Don't ask me the logic. Just play along crazy. See what I mean? Where's he going to strike next?
7: Huh? I don't catch you.
6: The next victim of the creeper also lives in the Heights. She's a redhead. Her night lock's been tampered with. She's going to get hers today, and her apartment number's 4D. Well, why are you looking at me? Don't you like my arithmetic?
7: Curly, my wife's a redhead. We live in the Heights. And our apartment number is... You're just a boozy reporter.
8: That's the first portion of Murder at Midnight with the Creeper from 1946. We'll get back to it and more of Hollywood 360.

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1: With SRN News, I'm Ron Taylor. Southern California is preparing for more coastal flooding as Tropical Storm Rachel threatens the Southwest. The National Weather Service issuing a coastal flood warning through this afternoon and a high surf advisory with waves up to 7 feet. Eight structures along the coast in Long Beach have been deemed unsafe because of the high surf, while an evacuation order is in effect on the coastal community of Seaside Walk, where officials have distributed thousands of sandbags. Forecasters warn conditions could worsen today as high tides, strong winds, and heavy rain could cause flooding and beach erosion. At least four people are counted for dead as the first hurricane of the Atlantic season made landfall. Hurricane Isaias hit the Florida Panhandle Friday night, where it caused damage that has been described as catastrophic. The storm weakened as it moved inland, but continued to cause damage, including widespread power outages. Over 600,000 customers remain without power in the area. This is SRN News.
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7: Yeah.
8: So that's been a lot of fun. But this offer is limited. It's only good until the end of the year.
7: Right.
8: So if this is something that you want, I would not delay. So this is your opportunity. You can give us a call and we can help you out and send it right out to you. We'll go out Monday.
7: Mm-hmm.
8: That number is 815-900-7535. And if nobody answers, make sure to leave your name and number. Someone will call you back and we'd be happy to send out this offer to you. Remember, it's 100 for 100, 200 for 200.
7: Yeah.
8: So it's a great deal.
7: Yeah. And you're going to get that coffee mug that has our logo on it. And that's if you order 200. You'll love it because you get to drink out of the tops of our heads.
8: Yeah, it's a lot of fun. Yeah. But people are saying they use it for pencils or paper clips or whatever they want.
7: What?
8: Yeah, a little piece of Carl and Lisa throughout the week.
7: You use it for coffee.
8: Or whatever you want.
7: The number to call to order either the 100 for 100 or 200 for 200 plus a coffee mug. 815-900-7535. Leave your name and return phone number. Someone will call you back, and then those will go out next week, really early in the week. All right, Lisa, we're listening to Murder at Midnight. This is a November 25th, 1946 broadcast called The Creeper. Here's the conclusion.
9: Your apartment number?
10: 4D, I told you.
9: 4D, of course. It's pretty late, but I'll have it delivered. I was busy admiring your lipstick, Mrs. Grant. I've nothing like it in stock. 4D, I should have guessed it anyway.
10: Why?
9: Well, a face is a number. Believe me, since you've moved into the neighborhood, Mrs. Grant, for me it has a special number, like Double Dandy Delicious Dream. 4Ds, you see?
10: Go on. But you tell that to every customer, female.
9: I'm a ladies' man? Like the creeper? What did I say? What's going on in this block? Raw nerves, you can't joke. The creeper, the creeper, that's all I hear all day. It's mass hysteria. There ain't such an animal.
10: You don't think so?
9: I assure you, Mrs. Grant, it's a fairy tale for circulation of the tabloids. I'll send your prescription up with the boy.
10: No, I'll just wait here for it.
9: Well, it'll take some time. You should go right home and stay there if you're just getting over the flu. I'll tell you what, I'll deliver it myself. It'll be a pleasure.
10: No, I'll wait. I may not go right back. I want to be there alone. I'm afraid.
9: Very well. Suit yourself. Have a seat. For heaven's sake, stop me before I kill more.
10: What?
9: I cannot control myself. Wait! I was only joking, Mrs. Grant. Wait, Mrs. Grant. Your prescription.
10: Mrs. Stone.
11: Why, yes. What's your hurry, dear?
10: I just got such a scare since these awful murders in this neighborhood.
11: Yes, isn't it terrible? I'm simply frightened to death myself. You walking home?
10: Yeah, I guess so.
11: Well, I'll go with you. It's good we live in the same house.
10: At least if I had a double lock, but the night one doesn't work.
11: Oh, really? Well, I have a chain lock besides, and still
10: the way it is, I sit and shiver when there's a sound at the door. Can't get a locksmith. Tried all day, but they're all so busy. Mr. Frank on the corner promised to, but didn't know when. Why are they all so busy?
11: Yeah, my dear, because every woman in the neighborhood's changing theirs, too. Simply a nightmare. Oh, but don't you worry. We'll stay together this evening. Mr. Stone's out, too. Think of it. We've never visited, though we live right across the hall from each other. Isn't that like a big city, for heaven's sake? Or would you rather I dropped in on you?
10: Well, I don't
11: know. Well, make it your place, then. Isn't it horrible, the ghastly things they're saying? The theories one doesn't know what to think next. You believe the latest?
10: The latest?
11: That maybe it's a woman, the creeper.
10: A woman?
11: Can you beat it? I just can't imagine how in the world the police figure that, for heaven's sakes. Can you? I say, can you, Miss Grant?
10: Oh, I don't know. I was just thinking of something my husband
11: Though
10: said.
11: I can see where a married woman now, if her husband was faithless, well, I can understand such a theory, because they take my husband now. You've met Mr. Stone, haven't you? Well, Mrs. Grant, why on earth are you staring at me like that, for heaven's sake?
10: I don't feel well. I must get home. I feel faint.
11: Mrs. Grant! Oh, for heaven's sake!
12: Sobbing with terror, the woman with red hair runs up the dark street, back to her apartment and the door with the broken lock. As the hands of the clock move on towards 12 o'clock and...
13: Murder at midnight. And now, back to Murder at Midnight and The Creeper. Back to Georgia Grant, hurrying hysterically through the dark streets towards the apartment with the broken lock on the door.
14: Good evening, ma'am. Out late, aren't you?
10: Oh, yeah, you're the new doorman?
14: Just relieving Charlie. Nice night.
10: Yeah, it was very nice.
14: Here, let me ring the elevator for you.
10: No, you don't have to trouble.
14: No trouble, ma'am. There. Apartment 4D, huh?
10: Yeah. How did you know?
14: Doesn't take long.
10: When will this elevator come?
14: Coming now. Terrible things, ma'am. The happenings.
10: What?
14: The creeper. It's sort of...
15: Going up?
10: Yeah, yeah.
15: Up and down... The ups and downs of life, that's me. I'm a living milkshake, Mrs. Grant. Uh-oh.
10: What's wrong, Jimmy?
15: Stuck. Imagine getting stuck between a third and fourth with a production like you.
10: Get going, Sonny. You want me to report you?
15: Okay, okay. Can't you take a joke? Maybe I misconstrued that smile you always give me. Maybe you shouldn't ought to smile that way. Fourth floor.
10: Let me out.
15: If I drop in later, will you be more receptive?
10: Oh, home. Oh, thank goodness. Christ. I must be going out of my mind. Key. Where's my key? Darn this lock. Darn the lock. Hello. Is the locksmith in yet? Well, I want to know how soon I can get my lock changed. Yes, I know it's late, but he promised. This is Mrs. Grant. Yes, 4D, yes. I know you just explained to me, but
16: Hello,
10: I must...
16: Georgia?
10: Yes? Yes, so won't you...
16: I've been waiting for you.
9: Oh. Don't you little fool at me. Do you want the whole house to...
16: That's better.
10: What are you doing here?
16: Oh, don't worry. You haven't got a thing to worry about now. I've come to protect you. Give me the phone. Hello? Never mind about the lock, thank you. Sit down. Make yourself at home. Been waiting here for you. Long time no see, Georgia.
10: What do you want, Pearlie?
16: Me? A headline. Your husband wants, too. He wants I should keep an eye on you.
10: What's that?
16: Sure. You didn't think Steve and I were acquainted, did you? Oh, yes. From way back. Just met him at a bar.
10: I don't believe you. What do you mean, keep an eye on me?
16: Oh, just in case the creeper... You heard of the character?
10: You're mad. You've always been mad, Pearlie Chase. Where is Steve? Why should he send you here? Why should he think the creeper will come here? What are you doing here?
16: Told you. Playing along crazy. Got a drink?
10: You're drunk now. And you're getting right out of here. You're nothing but a no-good rummy.
16: And you're nothing but a no-good... You finish it. When I took the drink, it was to drown you out, and you know it. I'm still a rum pot, Angel. Which means I haven't got rid of you yet.
10: Get out.
16: You little two-timing redhead. You're all the same, you redheads. Even a wedding ring can't change you. Don't play the innocent. My business is snooping. I make a living at it between drinks. So your new motto's love thy neighbor, huh? Mr. Stone across the hall? Poor dumb Steve.
10: I'm warning you. Get out or I'll call the police.
16: Stay where you are.
10: All right, Pearlie. What are you doing with that gun?
16: I wouldn't pick up that phone if I were you. You see, there's a big reward for the creeper and a heck of an exclusive, and I don't want to share it. I'm riding a hunch. Now sit down, darling. Just play along with me while I play along crazy. Sit down. That's it. Like we're expecting company. Let's have some music. Don't just sit. Let's have some music. I said turn on the radio. That's it. That's the good girl. Dance music. Let's dance. Give me your arm, let's dance. Like old times. Around and around like my brain. Why are you trembling? I still love you, you little fool. Ask me why. I love you. I love you, you lovely redhead. I could kill you and you deserve it. With the radio on, you could scream and no one would hear. I could put my hand on your throat like this and I could strangle you.
17: Why are you crying? Stop it. I'm here to protect you. Stop crying. Cut it, I say. Cut it out. I can't stand it. I never could.
16: Okay. You want me to leave? All right, I will. It's your funeral. What am I saving you for anyway? Where's my hat? In a few minutes, there'll be a knock or a ring or the door will just open. And you'll be lying in a pool of blood like the other three. Goodbye, my worthless. Give my regards to the creeper.
10: What if he comes back? He wants to kill me. He wants to kill me. Somebody wants to kill me. I must lie down. My head is splitting. Trying to frighten me. Jealous spite, that's it. Like the other three. In a pool of blood. Like the other three, like the other three. Almost 12 o'clock. Any minute now there'll be a knock. Or a ring. Yes?
18: This is the doorman, Mrs. Grant.
10: Yes?
18: The druggist is here with the medicine. Shall I let him up?
10: The medicine? Yes, let it... No. Don't let that man up.
18: Want me to bring it up?
10: No. I'm perfectly all right. I don't need any... I don't need it, you hear? Don't you dare come up. Don't dare...

0: Please, please, I must have it changed right away. My lock, my door lock. Yes, this is Mrs. Grant. Yes, I do want it. Of course, anyone can get in, anyone. They want to murder me, but I don't know who. It's the creeper. Oh, you'll come right away? Thank you, thank you. Thank you so much, but hurry. Please hurry or I'll go out of my mind. Oh, thank the Lord. Thank the Lord. Like the other three in a pool of blood. Any minute now. A knock or a ring. Oh. Who? Who's there?
1: It's me, dear. Mrs. Stone.
0: Oh, what do you want?
1: I've been worried about you. Are you ill?
0: No, I'm all right, Mrs. Stone. I'm feeling fine.
1: Open up, dear. Don't you want me to keep you company?
0: No, no, no, thank you. I was just... Oh, stop that.
1: Do let me in, silly.
0: No, no, please, go away. I'm going to sleep. Go away. You hear me? Go away. Hello.
2: Hello, Georgia. You
0: all right? Oh, Steve. Steve, I've been frantic. So good to hear your voice. Where are you?
2: At headquarters. I'm coming right home. Sweetheart, is anything wrong? You
0: said? No, no, no, not now. Not when I hear you, Steve. I don't know what came over me all day. I've been imagining things. So silly. My nerves.
2: Sorry about supper tonight, honey. I wasn't myself. My job had me down, but now everything's
0: okay. Oh, of course. Forgive me, Steve. I've been bad, bad, wicked. If you knew what I've gone through tonight, the most dreadful state. And then that... Steve, did you send someone here today?
2: Pearlie Chase?
0: Then you did?
2: Yeah, to keep you company. Isn't he still with you?
0: No, I just got rid of him.
2: Oh, I wish you hadn't. He's an all right guy. Smart reporter. Lives in the neighborhood, too. Honey, it sounds cockeyed. I mean, Pearlie's theory. But I was kind of worried when I got to thinking, so... Listen, Georgia.
0: Yes?
2: Don't let anyone in the house till I get home.
0: No, no, I won't, Steve.
2: Not anyone, do you hear? Not anyone.
0: Oh, Steve, wait.
2: What?
0: Wait, Steve, it's, thank goodness, at last now I can breathe easy. Darling, just a minute.
2: Georgia. Hello. Hello, Georgia.
3: Mr. Frank?
4: Yes, Mr. Frank.
0: Thank goodness you've come. Please, step in. It's the lock on this door I want. Just a moment, my husband's on the phone.
2: Can you hear me, Georgia?
0: Steve?
2: Yeah, what happened? There was something else I wanted to tell you.
0: It's all right, darling. Everything's all right now, Steve. You needn't worry.
2: Didn't I just hear you talking to someone? Was that somebody at the door?
0: No, it's no one, dear. It's just Mr. Frank, the locksmith.
2: What
0: a load.
2: Georgia, listen. Listen, Georgia. That's what I was going to tell you.
0: What is?
2: The police are on a new trail. They think maybe you're a locksmith. Georgia, you're listening. They think maybe the creeper's a locksmith.
0: Oh.
2: Get him out, quick.
5: What nice lipstick you
2: Georgia,
5: use,
2: can you hear
5: Mrs. Grant. Yes. Very nice. Lipstick.
2: Georgia.
5: Very nice.
2: Can you hear me, Georgia? Georgia. Hello, Georgia.
5: Hello?
2: Hello, who's this?
5: Hurry. Catch me before I kill more. For heaven's sake.

0: Oh.
1: You gave it away.
0: Boy, what a letdown. I thought it was going to be something great.
1: Yes, it is something great.
0: I mean, just your birthday?
1: That's not
0: all?
1: A just.
0: Yeah.
1: That's spectacular.
0: Well, then August is a great month, too,
1: yeah,
0: right,
1: it
0: Mike?
1: Was, but
0: for
1: it's over.
2: Yes.
1: Yeah, but it's over, Carl, so move on.
0: So is this, you know what this is, Mike? This is her way of saying, hey, you need to buy me something.
1: You don't have to buy me anything.
0: Yeah, I'm going to buy you something.
1: Well, you can,
0: so how do you like
1: you
0: that?
1: Want to,
0: I'm going,
1: but you don't
0: to buy
1: have
0: you
1: to.
0: What do you think of that?
1: Well, I mean, it's completely up to you.
0: I'm going to.
1: I mean, you
0: I'm
1: don't
0: buy you
1: have
0: something.
1: To, but it's right, always well, appreciated.
0: I'm going to buy you something. All right, time for this month in music history.
1: All right, another great song, 1965.
0: That's Bob Dylan.
1: Yep.
0: How does it feel?
1: Nope.
0: Rolling Stone or Rolling something?
1: There it is. Oh, there it is. It's
0: what is
1: coming
0: it called?
1: Next.
0: Rolling,
1: it is.
0: Rolling Stone?
1: Like a Rolling Stone, this is Bob Dylan, released in 65. It was so long by the standards of the time that Columbia Records initially hesitated to release it as a single, but good thing they did.
0: Yeah, they did.
1: I know you don't love Bob Dylan, but this is good.
0: There's some of the songs I really like.
1: This one's a good one, right?
0: Yeah.
1: Okay.
0: All right, thanks, Mike Bubble Bath Costello and Lisa.
1: Wolf
0: and Lisa, wait, where is it? Where is it?
1: Ow, I'll do it for
0: oh,
1: you.
0: Oh, there it is. All right, more of Hollywood 360 after Lisa stops wolf whistling.
1: Wolf whistling.
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1: All right, in our next hour, Barry Kroger opens the creaking door to Inner Sanctum from 1945. But first, we'll play Fact or Fiction. Lisa will present information on Halloween songs. I must guess if they're fact or fiction while you play along at home. Right, Lisa?
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6: News this hour from Town Hall. I'm Ron Taylor. At a large GOP rally in Tennessee yesterday, President Trump approaching and addressing regional issues and speaking to supporters, rallying the troops together to make sure they vote in the midterms. The large event puts the campaign spotlight on Tennessee voters ahead of the midterms. President Trump predicting good things for Tennessee.
7: On November 3rd, we are going to reelect Bill Hagerty to the United States Senate. Thank you, Bill. Great guy. You're a great guy. We're going to send Marsha Blackburn to the governor's mansion. She's going to do a great job.
6: The president asking a favor from Republicans in Tennessee.
7: 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Just pretend that I'm running. Because, you know, when I run, we get 48% more votes. 48%! And in a way, we are running. So pretend that I'm running and go out. You got to get out of vote.
6: A major earthquake and serious aftershocks in Panama on Friday. The Los Angeles County Fire Department is teaming up to help out.
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8: 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I'm Rich Cassone.
6: Southern California prepares for more coastal flooding as tropical storm Rachel is just hours away from making landfall. The National Weather Service issuing a coastal flood warning through this afternoon and a high surf advisory. 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
6: Some political analysts say the country could be heading for a major realignment and that the 2030 census may bring it into sharper focus. Here's Bill Alexander.
4: Analysts point to population shifts toward the South and West, arguing they could reshape congressional representation and electoral influence in the next decade. Some also see the trend as part of a broader rise in Christian conservative and populist politics, with possible effects as soon as the 2028 election. The forecast remains debated, but the stakes of the next census are already drawing attention. I'm Bill Alexander reporting.
11: A dietary supplement for babies has been voluntarily recalled due to its alcohol content. Pacific Health Sciences announcing this week the company voluntarily recalling one lot of its Baby's Magic Tea brand Baby's Sleep Grape Water after FDA testing identified undeclared alcohol in the product. The recall was packaged in four fluid-ounce amber bottles inside blue boxes. More at townhall.com. Last week, President Trump honored tech leaders and scientists at the Golden Age of Innovation Summit in Washington. The president says the U.S. has been a leader in scientific innovation since the beginning.
7: For 250 years, the United States has led the world in innovation and transformed the lives of countless people using science and technology.
11: He went on to list a series of American scientific accomplishments.
7: We tamed electricity, invented the light bulb, developed the airplane, harnessed the atom, unleashed the power of personal computers, created the internet.
11: The president awarded Elon Musk and other American innovators the nation's highest honors for scientific and technological achievement. Mr. Trump marveled at what's on the horizon. Other honorees on hand included Google co-founder Sergey Brin and NVIDIA CEO Jensen Huang. The WNBA finals are set. The Golden State Valkyries will take on the Atlanta Dream in the best of seven championship series. More at townhall.com.
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17: High pressure back in place over the Pacific Northwest, and things look good for the rest of our weekend. Low 40s and clear for the overnight hours. Really nice on Sunday. We'll stay in the mid-60s and a lot of sunshine. Clear for Sunday night. Looks like mid-60s and fair weather for Monday and Tuesday. You can always get the latest weather at theanswerportland.com. I'm meteorologist Steve Hamilton on AM 1640, The Answer.
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21: Hey, everybody. Welcome to the Nation. I'm JT, along with Hall of Famer and my co-host, Deanne Whippin, who, by the way, survived Hurricane Helene down there. We'll probably talk about that a little bit in the show. We're coming to it from, at least my studio is still intact, the Turn It, Don't Burn It studio here in Portland. Again, we'd like to thank the folks at Painted Hills Beef,
0: Beef the Way Nature Intended and Oregon Dungeness Crab Commission for their support of this show. Today is a bitch session. We've not ever really done this on the show before, but we're going to start off with some pumpkin spice and other maladies in the food world. And I've asked Clint Cantwell from Amazing Ribs. Clint is the president of Amazing Ribs. But this all started, Clint made a post, probably 2 weeks ago, about pumpkin spice. And I agreed with him on that post. And it just so happens that afterwards, I went to the grocery store and I'm walking down the aisle and there is pumpkin spice breakfast cereal for kids. And so I took some pictures of that, sent them to Clint, and that, you know, blossomed this idea. But pumpkin spice for kids in cereal? Come on. Anyway, yeah. Clint, welcome to the show, buddy.
2: Thanks. Glad to be back.
0: So what pushed you over the line for about pumpkin spice?
2: Oh, I don't know if there was ever a line. I think from the jump, I was anti-pumpkin spice. You know, it's just, I don't personally like pumpkin pie to begin with. So then if you're breaking it down into the components of pumpkin spice, then I don't really care for it.
22: So you're just a pumpkin hater. So
2: I think so. I mean, I'm down with pumpkins on the front porch for Halloween. Yeah. But I have no desire to eat them. So,
22: well, I was kind of I was at my daughter's house, which got devastated by the hurricane, and we were going through everything, and that included the refrigerator. And I came across brownies, and I love brownies, but these were pumpkin spice brownies, and I just couldn't. Fine. I'm like, how can you take a delicious chocolate brownie?
2: Yeah.
22: And ice it with pumpkin spice.
2: Yeah,
22: I took them anyway.
2: And Jeff, I told you, just I thought that it came about out of Starbucks, and I did some research, and I was actually correct. Back in 2003, they came out with the pumpkin spice latte, which did gangbusters, and I think because of that, all of these other brands jumped onto the bandwagon. And year after year, the list of products that are pumpkin spiced grows larger and larger. I think Trader Joe's actually had an ad this year. They were hiring people to review all of their pumpkin spiced foods. So, you know, if you have to hire someone special to do the product reviews, I think the trend is on its way.
22: Yeah. And this is the thing. Pumpkin spice isn't the taste of pumpkin. It's the spice that's added to the pumpkin. There's no pumpkin in pumpkin spice.
0: Right.
22: I know. It's really, they're really, the ingredients, I think, are like nutmeg, allspice, cinnamon, whatever. And they're kind of tough spices. I mean, you have to, they aren't mellow, and they're pretty hardcore, in my opinion. Yeah. So it isn't like you're getting a wonderful pumpkin flavor out of it. You're getting like, you know, fall leaves in your mouth kind of thing.
0: Yeah, they're they're harsh and always to be used in moderation. I mean, when you're making something pumpkin bread or whatever, and you add allspice and cinnamon, they don't say like put a cup in there, right? It's like a quarter teaspoon or something. It's very small in correlation to the rest of the recipe. So I'm with you. But when I saw that pumpkin spice kids cereal.
2: Yeah.
0: I just like lost my cookies right there. And no, I don't eat pumpkin spice cookies either.
2: No, so Oreos actually has a pumpkin spice cookie. So you can eat your cookies too.
0: Yeah. But not this cowboy isn't going to be doing that. I can tell you that. And I'm kind of with you. We bake a pumpkin pie for Thanksgiving, for Christmas. I will eat a little sliver of it. Okay, with about 14 pounds of whipped cream, homemade whipped cream, I might add, not the Cool Whip, but because to be, you know, courteous and polite and all that, and a lot of people like it. That's fine. I don't care, but I'm not going to eat, you know, you slide a pecan pie in front of me. There's a intimate danger that it might not survive in front of me if I have a fork and a proper amount of whipped cream, you know.
2: And you may lose a finger.
0: You may lose a finger or some other body part if you try to interrupt me, but I can't do this the pumpkin. And I think what Leanne said is absolutely true. There's no pumpkin in anything that has pumpkin spice.
2: No, and if you break it down to its individual components, you got ginger, which is good in ginger ale or ginger beer. That's good. Cinnamon is great for like Red Hot's candies. Mm-hmm. Nutmeg. Mm-hmm. You know, clove.
22: Allspice.
2: Clove you use for ham. Allspice, I don't even know what people use that for. I think that's lobbyists in D.C. pushing some allspice agenda. But like, have you ever used allspice in anything?
22: Ham stuff, like in the glaze. Yeah.
0: Usually in the glaze.
2: Yeah.
0: A lot of brown sugar, a little allspice, and, you know, 7-Up or whatever.
22: Isn't it used in like some Jamaican type dishes too?
2: Probably.
0: Yeah.
22: Like jerk and I don't know. It lends itself to that a little
2: bit. But do you need jerk flavoring in your cereal? I guess is the only question.
0: You can have jerk flavored cereal and your pumpkin spice latte, and you've got a hell of a breakfast there, as far as
22: I'm guys, concerned. You know, it's all about marketing, right?
0: So
22: that's what sells you, or they say.
0: Well, to me, go ahead. I'm sorry.
2: No, I was going to say, at some point, your 10 minutes of fame should end, and I think it's it's about the 15th minute for pumpkin spice. Like, even if, I mean, you know, you can buy the little McCormick shaker of pumpkin spice, and you may use it for your pumpkin pie, but the rest of the year, are you grabbing for that for like your omelets or anything?
0: No.
2: So why do you need it, you know, flavoring your deodorant or whatever new product they're rolling out? It's nonsense.
0: It is. that's terrific. Pumpkin spice aroma deodorant.
2: Yeah, delicious.
0: I don't even think the dogs would chase you on that one. They'd go, now you're good. No. Go on, bye. It's just, I don't know. I can't do it. And Leanne is right. It's all marketing. And I bet you the people that came up with that and in the agencies that created the campaigns, I bet you none of them eat the stuff or drink the stuff either.
2: No, you know? Not at all. They're laughing at us.
0: And they should be. And they should be. Just remember, and Leanne's heard me say this a bunch of times, but George Carlin always said, if you nail two things together that have never been nailed together before, somebody will buy it. And I think pumpkin spice is the absolute epitome of that theory right there.
2: Yeah.
0: Yeah. It's just, it's just not very good. And, you know, that kind of bleeds over into one of my favorite things, too, to complain about is everything's got to be antioxidant now.
2: Hmm.
0: Everything from Alka-Seltzer to celery, it's got to have antioxidants. And we're all over, you know, 45 years old, so you got to be cognizant of your antioxidants and that. Yeah. And it's like, how did people, you know, I had grandparents that lived well into their 90s.
2: Yeah.
0: They didn't know what an antioxidant was.
22: It's to get rid of the pumpkin spice.
2: You gotta flush it out of your system somehow.
0: I mean, I don't get it. You know, I mean, all you have to do to know how sick you possibly are is watch television commercials at night by the big drug companies. I'm not going down that road because that's But
2: my favorite ones are the ones that actually list the product in their side effects.
0: Yeah.
2: If you're allergic to medicine XYZ, don't take medicine XYZ.
0: Yeah.
2: Seems like a no-brainer there.
0: Mm-hmm. Yeah, but how would you know if you've never taken it if you're allergic to it? I mean, I'll state the obvious here, but how would you know that, you know?
2: And then they go on for another 10 minutes. It causes ear bleeding. Yellowing of eyelashes,
0: toenail fungus, whatever it is, it can cause everything. And I just think those things are, I don't know, we've gone past the realm of sanity on some of these things.
2: Food trends should just be trends, and at some point you got to move on from it.
0: That's why it's a trend.
2: Pork belly burnt ends were huge for a minute, but it's kind of fading into the past. Chili Crunch is a huge thing right now, but you know, a year from now, it's going to move on from that. So I hope that somebody is sane enough to start weeding these out of our grocery store shelves soon.
0: That would be nice. I actually saw, and you guys live further south by a long ways than I do, but up here, you were talking about burnt ends.
2: Pumpkin spice burnt ends. Pumpkin spice brisket.
0: Pumpkin spice burgers. Yeah. Pumpkin spice pull. Yeah. Oh, that would be great. But I saw a package of burnt ends from some, maybe it was Smithfield or somebody like that, that they had them, and it was like $18 for 4 ounces of burnt ends. And I'm like,
22: crazy.
0: Come over to the house. I'll fix you some. You give me the, you can give me the $20 and I'll take care of this. We are going to take a quick break. We're going to be back with Clint Cantwell, president of AmazingRibs.com.
2: Worse.
0: Oh, okay. You'll probably walk off if we call you Clint Pumpkin Spice Cantwell.
2: Taking it too far.
0: Okay, we'll be back in just a minute. Stay with us.
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0: Welcome back to the Nation. That's Barbecue Nation. I'm JT with Leanne. Today we've got Clint Cantwell with us from AmazingRibs.com, and it's a bitch session. Started with pumpkin spice and other maladies in the food world we're going to be talking about today. I saw something. We're in the barbecue world. We very much like bacon. You were talking about burn-ins a minute ago, pork belly burn-ins, but we like bacon and stuff. But there's people out there now that are manufacturing, if you will, chocolate-covered bacon. It's real bacon. It's got like Hershey's chocolate on it. Now, I will say that when a few years ago, you know, it became kind of a trend, as you were saying, Clint, to put bacon on like a maple bar.
2: Sure.
0: Pastry, you know.
22: Yeah, donuts. I mean, they sell them on donuts.
0: Yeah, you know.
2: Salty, that salty sweet.
0: Yeah, and it worked out well. And then, you know, Madison Avenue got a hold of it, and off they went with bacon on everything. Yeah. And I will tell you a quick story before we do that. My mother-in-law was living with us at the time, and I was downtown Portland, and there's a place down there called Voodoo Donuts, which is kind of famous for all kinds of crazy, great donuts. And I brought her to this big maple bar, which she loved maple bars, and had two pieces of bacon on it. Excuse me. I brought it home, and I said, "Hey, Grandma, look what I got for you." She goes, "I can't eat that bacon." I said, "Okay." So I went in the kitchen, took the bacon off, put it on a little plate. Took her in. She wiped out that maple bar in about 4.6 seconds. Okay. I went down the hallway to change my clothes. I come back, the bacon's gone too. So evidently she couldn't eat them in conjunction with one another or in combination.
22: But separate was fine.
0: Separate was fine. And that bacon had big chunks of maple frosting on it. So there you go. You know, but I think some things like that are creative. And then other things, like I said, just pouring chocolate on crispy bacon.
2: Yeah.
0: That's not very creative to me.
2: No. Mm-hmm. And the one that gets me is the social media burgers that are like, you know, they got to be about this tall and mountains of gooey cheese dripping off them and just as horrible looking as possible. And you can't possibly fit your mouth around them. But it's all that stuff is created for clickbait. Nobody's actually eating it.
0: Right. I mean, would you eat it with a knife and fork? Or, I mean, that type of burger, those, you know, eight patties, 16 pieces of cheese, 14 tomatoes, whatever. I mean, it's not that we can have fun with stuff. Absolutely. But how would you even serve that?
22: Well, Jeff, you know, I like to cut my sandwiches into quarters. I would have a terrible, terrible time with those.
0: That's true. I hadn't thought of that. If you were here, you'd be saying, go out to your shop and get the chainsaw, you know.
22: I'd have to skewer it first.
0: Yeah. I mean, I'm kind of old-fashioned, you know, as you might know. And back when they used to serve, like, a corned beef on rye with Swiss, and you had an olive on the toothpick, you know, the little cocktail toothpick with the little fuzzy things on top. And that was, to me, was very classy. And now you get them, and, you know, you might have a 4-foot skewer sticking out of there with pineapple and all kinds of crap on it. Yeah. So I don't know. I just did that. The other thing I think was a trend is a trend. And you guys living down south, waffles and chicken. I kind of get that. I love waffles. I love chicken. Yeah. I'm not too hep on fried chicken on top of a waffle, but I've eaten it. It didn't kill me. But now I see waffles with all kinds of stuff on top of it. And it's like, if I want a waffle, I just want a waffle. You know, I want to put butter and maple syrup on it. Syrup's got to be warm, by the way, and do that. But I wanted to get your take on the, because I've seen the same thing we were just talking about with burgers, a stacks of waffles with chicken in between and stuff.
2: I mean, the internet and social media is good for a lot of things, but it's also been the demise of many of foods because people just have to keep pushing the boundaries all in chasing the almighty click.
0: Yeah I mean,
2: the same thing with like the people that have to squeeze their brisket on camera on Instagram.
22: Yeah.
2: So you work so hard to get this perfect juicy brisket, and then you're going to squeeze the heck out of it.
22: Mm-hmm.
2: And I don't want your gross fingers all over my brisket.
0: No.
2: No. Slice it and serve it.
0: Yeah, it's kind of like they're very proud when they pick it up that it bends. You know, it's like, okay, you cooked it properly, but we could see that, you know. You don't have to pick it up and it's like a cat draped over your arm or something, you know.
2: unless, of course, you're judging it and you're going to do all this nonsense.
0: Yeah, but that
2: knows she's a seasoned.
0: You see that, Leanne, when you judge, do you like hold it up, put the brisket, the slice on your finger and see if it drapes?
22: I do not. What I do is I pick up a slice and I do pull it apart to see the elasticity of it.
0: Yeah.
22: And if it falls apart, I do that, but I don't do drape it over the finger thing.
2: Yeah. I know. I learned from you when we judged together at the Jack. I was watching you out of the corner of my eye to see how to do it properly. Just a little tug.
22: Yeah.
2: Make sure it doesn't fall apart.
22: That's correct.
0: Yeah. Well,
2: but none of this. I didn't see you grabbing the leftover brisket.
22: I did not
2: see how much juice I can squeeze out of it, like an orange.
0: Well, I don't know. I think we've gone there. There's always somebody else that will come up with something, but it's like,
22: well, that's entertainment, right?
0: Yeah, it is. And so is this show today. So, whatever I say, I would literally take with one grain of salt.
2: Oh, 100%. And I've been guilty of it in the past. I get these crazy food ideas in the middle of the night, and then I go and make a hamburger bun entirely out of mac and cheese, you know, predominantly for the clicks. Yeah. So I can't cast stones in my little house of glass, but still, I see the hypocrisy in it.
0: Oh, yeah. Well, we're going to take another break, but when we come back, I'm gonna quiz Clint and Leanne and see if they know what's on the new Burger King menu that popped out. Well, it will pop out.
22: Boy. And you know, Burger King, I know you're going to hate to hear this, but out of all the fast food burgers, I do like my Whoppers. That is my favorite one. But I'm ashamed. I don't know.
0: Well,
2: we'll find out.
0: This will thrill you. Okay.
2: Just stay tuned.
0: We're going to take a break. We'll be right back with Clint and Leanne after this.
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11: The answer. With SRN News, I'm Ron Taylor. Southern California bracing for more coastal flooding as Tropical Storm Rachel threatens the Southwest. The National Weather Service issuing a coastal flood warning through this afternoon and a high surf advisory with waves up to 7 feet. 8 structures along the coast in Long Beach have been deemed unsafe because of the high surf. While an evacuation order is in effect in the coastal community of Seaside Walk, where officials have distributed thousands of sandbags there, forecasters warn conditions could worsen today as high tides, strong winds, and heavy rain could cause flooding and beach erosion. At least 4 people are dead after the first hurricane of the Atlantic season made landfall. Hurricane Isaias hit the Florida panhandle Friday night, where it caused damage that has been described as catastrophic. Isaias killed 2 people in Florida and 2 in Alabama. The storm weakened as it moved inland, but continued to cause damage. Over 600,000 customers remain without power. This is SRN News.
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25: This is an encore.
0: Welcome back to the nation. I'm JT. If you want to follow us on Facebook or Instagram or Twitter, X, whatever, we're out there. Leanne has her pages. I have my pages. We have the show pages. There's a lot of pages. And but you can follow us, and the shows get posted on that too. The links to the shows a couple times a week in the after hours. So we're not that hard to find. And today we're talking with Clint Cantwell, the president of AmazingRibs.com. And again, we'd like to thank the folks at Painter Hills Natural Beef and the Oregon Dungeness Crab Commission and Not Like Pumpkin Spice, Trim Tabs Pig Powder.
22: Oh, yes. And you know what? We're coming up on the holidays. What a great gift idea, right? So Pig Powder won Best Rub on the Planet, very versatile barbecue rub that can be used on French fries, baked beans, scrambled eggs. It's just delicious. So pigpowder.com.
0: It is. And you can, I used it, and we've talked about this before. I used it on green beans with bacon and onion in them. And it was sitting right there, and I went, I'll just try this. Kind of like you creating a burger at 2 a.m. Clint. I went, I'll try this. And it was really, really good. So
2: maybe Leanne's got a job for you as a recipe developer.
0: Oh, there you go. Yeah.
22: Oh, and spicy pig powder is coming soon.
0: Is it?
22: Yes.
0: Excellent.
22: So the recipe has been approved, done, and all that. So now I'm just working on the labels, and then we'll get it out there.
0: Okay. Well, as before we went to break, I asked you guys if you knew about
2: Burger King.
0: Burger King. Yeah.
22: Yeah.
0: They have a special Halloween menu. And actually, this is okay. I mean, this is fun. It's a short time deal, you know, like that. They have it's all based on the Addams Family.
2: Okay.
0: So if I say Morticia Addams, what would you think would be a menu item?
2: Ooh, I don't know.
0: That's a big reach. I get it. But
2: yeah.
22: Morticia Addams. I don't know. Chicken sandwich.
2: Chicken breast?
0: Is it? No, it's a milkshake. They have a chocolate milkshake that's got cake batter in it.
22: Oh, I would like that.
0: Yeah. Evidently, it's very sweet. Okay. Remember the hand?
2: Yep.
22: Yeah.
0: Okay, what would thing have?
22: Chicken fingers.
2: Chicken fingers, yes.
22: Yeah.
0: Close, onion rings. The thing's rings is what they're called.
22: Oh, okay.
0: Yeah. Gomez. What is Gomez is pretty simple. Just think about Gomez and that name and the what that, you know, the history of the name Gomez. And then tell me what it is.
22: Mm.
2: Oh, that one's got me stumped.
0: Churros.
22: Oh.
2: Okay.
0: Gomez churros with a chocolate dipping sauce.
2: Yeah, that sounds
0: so they
2: good.
0: Have the
2: sounds
0: cinnamon good. And sugar and the whole thing. But then
22: sounds
0: then,
22: good.
0: Okay. And then the last one, Wednesday, the daughter.
22: Wednesday probably has a burger of her own.
2: She does. I'm thinking a burger with a black bun.
0: Close. A purple bun.
2: Okay.
22: Oh,
0: a purple bun.
22: Orange it's cheese and
0: a Swiss cheese.
22: I'm surprised they didn't go orange. Oh,
2: that, yeah, nailed it.
0: Yeah, mm-hmm. Swiss cheese, double patty, purple bun. That's okay. The Wednesday burger. So
22: interesting.
0: Yeah, that.
2: That used to be my stripper name, Purple Buns.
0: We'll have to make that a trivia question, won't we, Leanne?
22: Yeah.
0: What was Clint Cantwell's stripper name?
2: You know?
0: Yeah. Yeah, so
22: purple buns.
0: Yeah, and there's some other companies doing like some of the chicken fast food places doing, you know, buckets of chicken for Halloween. But again, those are very short-lived promotions. They're 30 days or less, and everybody can live with that. But if I see a hamburger start coming out with purple buns,
2: yeah,
0: continuously, I would be upset.
22: Mm.
0: So anyway, like that. So, Clint, what's the deal with now putting honey on pizza?
2: Well, I don't know. The hot honey craze is definitely taken off. You know, it started with a brand.
22: For years. It's been a craze for years now.
2: And then in the last year or so, maybe a little less than that, the pizza joints have jumped on it because people started drizzling the hot honey on pepperoni pizza, which I haven't tried it. In my mind, it probably works, but I, you know, you got to be in that crowd that likes pineapple on pizza, I guess, if you like the salty sweet.
0: Well, I like salty sweet, but for me, it's some reason it just doesn't. I've never tried it. So
2: yeah.
0: I can't speak from experience, but it's just.
2: Yeah, I haven't either. So I don't want to bash it until I try it.
22: I think it does have its place with the right ingredients. I do. I think it's drizzled very ever so lightly.
0: Yeah.
22: Sure. Yeah.
0: But I thought
2: someone really hot honey is great on fruit, or if you grill fruit, it's really nice as well.
0: I saw people dipping it, and they had a large ramekin of honey. I don't know if it was hot honey or not, but large. And they were dipping their slices in
2: there.
0: That's too overwhelming. And it's at the other end of the flavor spectrum for me.
2: Yeah. And I get people's fascination with ranch dressing, but I never got behind the ranch dressing, you know, dipping your pizza in ranch dressing either. So,
0: yeah.
2: Pizza is pizza. Ranch dressing is salad.
0: That's like if you go through a fast food.
22: But if you have the crust and all your ingredients are gone, why not dip it in some ranch, right?
2: I guess. That
0: would be legitimate. But if you've got the cheese and the pepperoni or sausage, whatever you got there, I don't think you, for me, there's nothing to entice me to take those flavors from those ingredients, which is why I ordered the pizza and stick them in ranch dressing. Now, my wife, that's a different story, but that's okay.
2: I think the problem is this is pizza from Pizza Hut, which is pretty horrible to start with. So you got to mask it in all sorts of garbage, dip it in chocolate, covered it in ranch, and then a little hot honey drizzle.
0: Yeah. Now, I don't mind when I go through a drive-thru, which actually isn't very often. But if I get just some fries, I will actually dip the fries in like some sweet and sour sauce.
2: Mm.
0: But there's no sour in there, sweet and sour sauce. It's just sweet. But I will dip fries in that once in a while. Not onion rings, but just fries.
2: Mm. Now, what about the fries and chocolate shakes? Is that a thing that you get down with or not? There's a lot of people that like their fries dipped in their shakes, which I never really could get behind.
22: I don't understand the concept unless you want your shake to last longer or something. Yeah. I don't know.
0: Going back when I was a kid, there was a up in Oregon City, which that was like going to the big city for us. And there was a ice cream store called Alexander's. And now it's a taco place. But and they made all hand scooped, hand dipped milkshakes, right?
22: Mm-hmm.
0: But they also had pepperoni sticks that were not mass produced. They were a local company, and they sold all kinds of stuff. But their big thing was the ice cream and the milkshakes.
2: Yeah.
0: But my folks, because I loved pepperoni and I still do, would buy me a pepperoni stick. I would stick my pepperoni stick in the ice cream and eat it as a kid. Because the pepperoni sticks were a little spicy. And so being like, 6, 8, 10 years old, that I'm thinking back on it, that probably cooled off that spice a little bit. Maybe.
2: Yeah.
0: That was a long time ago. And the ghost.
2: You were just nuts.
0: Yeah. Well, I still am nuts, but I mean, it was just, that's one thing I did, but I can't do the pizza in the ranch. I can't do, a lot of those things.
2: I feel like the crazy old man shaking his fist at a cloud. I'm so over all these crazes.
0: Yeah.
2: Get off my lawn.
0: You're going to be like Clint Eastwood out there. Get off my lawn.
2: Yeah.
0: The other thing another trend that they came up with not that long ago is dill pickle flavoring.
2: Yes.
22: Oh, yeah.
2: Everywhere.
0: Dill pickle and jerky, dill pickles and peanut butter. You can go on.
22: I remember cereal. I got a little at a food show. They had a little dill pickle and it was filled with dill pickle flavored salt. It was a little salt shaker.
0: Which
22: I could see on potato chips if you're making them at home, that kind of thing.
2: Or popcorn, maybe.
0: Yeah. Frosted
2: flakes. Do you want some dill pickle flavored frosted flakes, JT?
0: No. I like Tony the Tiger just as he is.
22: Straight up.
0: Yep. Straight up, you know.
2: There's a reason he's been successful all of these years.
0: Yeah. What, 80 years, 90 years, whatever it's been. It's been a while.
2: That's an old tiger.
0: It's an old tiger now, but I worked with the guy years ago that was the original voice of Tony the Tiger.
22: Oh, really?
0: Yeah, Dallas McKinnon, who you would remember from the Daniel Boone show. He played Cincinnatus. He did a lot of voices, a lot. Hmm. And he worked for Disney. He worked directly for Walt Disney. He voiced 94 of the voices in the 101 Dalmatians.
22: Wow.
0: Just stuff like that. And but he was the original Tony the Tiger.
22: Hmm.
0: And even when he got older, he could still do it. I can't do it. It's great. Wow. And all that. Mm-hmm. But no, I like my Frosted Flakes crunchy without dill pickle.
2: Mm-hmm. Or pumpkin spice.
0: Or pumpkin spice or hot honey for that matter.
22: Yep. Right.
0: I don't care about that. Anyway, we're going to take a break and come back and wrap up the show with Clint Cantwell and Ms. Whippin and myself here on The Nation. And thank you for staying with us this far, and we'll make it more entertaining in the last segment. And then After Hours. Don't forget about After Hours. We'll be right back.
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0: Welcome back to the nation. We've got Clint Cantwell with us, president of AmazingRibs.com. We've also got Leanne, my co-pilot. It's very good to see her. I was worried about her last week in the hurricane and the pictures. And how long were you with it? Were you without cell service at all?
22: No. Service was there. But yeah, it was pretty horrific to see the aftermath. And the thing is, it came at night, so... My daughter was filming the water, you know, like above the tire line on the cars and the,
2: wow.
22: I don't know if it was the National Guard coming through with their spooky little vehicles. You don't see that because the next day the water's mostly receded. So you look at it and you're like, it doesn't look that bad.
2: No,
22: and then I go into my daughter's house and I see the water line and I see what's happened. And you know, had it happened in the day, I think people would understand really happens when the water comes in.
2: Yeah, I think it was high tide was like 1:30 in the morning or something.
22: Yeah, it was bad.
2: These people just watched it.
22: There were actual catfish running through the water in front of my daughter's house. They filmed it. Catfish were, in the water, swimming.
0: What about reprobate alligators? Any of those
22: I don't know about that, but it's...
0: The reason I ask is there was somewhere in your neck of the woods, guy went out on his deck. It was the second floor deck and the stairs going down, and he was filming all the debris and stuff out there, and he turned around, he went to go down the steps, and he stopped, and you saw this big kind of dark lump.
22: Oh, wow.
0: And then he goes, nope, I'm not going down there. And then the gator moved.

0: a Sunset Magazine, Clint.
1: Was it?
0: Yeah, or Better Homes and Gardens. I have some of those old cookbooks. I buy them if I go to a garage sale for 50 cents, and you look at some of those old recipes, and it's just stuff you're looking at, you know?
2: Yeah.
0: And that's kind of like aspect salad to me. My aunt used to make aspect salad, and I just thought it looked like a bloody mess there. So, literally, and I wasn't going to eat it. So if you took all the ingredients of aspect salad individually, I liked them all. Mm-hmm. But it combined in that wobbly look, it looked
1: something. Yeah, isn't it just, it's like gelatin with whatever you want to stick in the middle of the jello salad.
0: Yeah. And who came up with the name aspect? Is this a different aspect on life? Is this an aspect of your brain? What is this? So
1: yeah, they didn't do too much brainstorming on that one.
0: No, I don't know.
1: Not a name that rolls off your tongue or makes it appetizing to you in any way, shape, or form.
0: And I always thought that, back to kale for a minute, I always thought kale was good for filling up potholes in the county roads. That's what I thought. Mm. So, because it's tough. It is.
1: It's very fibrous. Tough.
0: Yeah, very fibrous. A couple pounds of that and a chuck hole and a little gravel on top, you're good to go.
1: Throw your zucchini in there, too.
0: Yeah,
1: you plant it again the next year, don't you?
0: Yeah. Well, see, I figured they could end hunger on Earth if they planted like 10,000 cherry tomato plants.
1: Yes.
0: And 750 zucchini plants, there would be enough to feed everybody. It just would work out that way.
1: Yeah, those are about the only two things that grow in our yard. Although somebody turned me on to these peppers called Jimmy Nardello peppers, and they're super sweet. So I planted them this year from seeds, and they're delicious. It's one of the few things that actually grows in my backyard. So
0: that was the only
1: thing that I did different this year.
0: Well, that's cool.
1: Yeah, I just saw it on one of those cooking shows, and I decided to try it.
0: Jimmy?
1: Jimmy Nardello.
2: Who's Jimmy Nardello?
1: He's the guy that invented the pepper.
2: Oh.
1: I have no idea who Nardello
2: is. Like, I learned something today.
1: It sounds like a bully from my high school, doesn't he?
2: It does.
0: Is there a difference in flavor between the white pumpkin and the orange pumpkins? And that deformed thing you got over your right shoulder there?
2: Yeah, I call that like a pumpkin that has like acne on it.
0: Yeah, it's diseased or something.
2: And the white is like an albino pumpkin. Honestly, I've never tried white pumpkin, and I don't know the answer to that question. Now I'm going to have to search out.
1: Yeah, take a look. I don't know if all pumpkins are edible.
2: I don't know.
1: Wouldn't you think that you would have seen like white pumpkin pie at this point in
0: our life? Don't say that, Clint. Somebody's going to listen to this show.
2: Well, you know,
0: just
2: to say that if you cut into a white pumpkin, it might be orange inside.
1: Okay. Could be.
0: I'm going to get one.
1: Yeah.
0: And we'll answer that question in the next couple of weeks prior to Halloween. I will find out what it looks like inside. I literally do not know.
1: No.
2: I mean, it's probably like any kind of squash kind of thing, you know, like a butternut squash versus an acorn squash. I don't know. Yeah. Let us know what you find out.
1: Very possible that we just created the next food craze, white pumpkin pie.
0: Oh, God, I hope not. We got to get out of here. We're out of time, but Clint's going to stick around for after hours. Clint, thank you. Clint.
1: Thank you guys. Yeah, it's been a lot of fun.
0: Well, from AmazingRibs.com, he is the president now. And of course, Leanne and myself will be back next week with another show, unless there's another hurricane or something. Anyway, thank you all for listening. Mm-hmm. We're going to step away, and don't forget to check out After Hours online. Turn it, don't burn it. Remember where you got that saying. See ya.
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6: News this hour from Town Hall. I'm Ron Taylor. A former hurricane could cause coastal flooding in parts of Southern California today. Rachel is now a post-tropical storm, but is expected to bring heavy rainfall to parts of the southwest. The National Weather Service issuing a coastal flood warning through this afternoon and a high surf advisory with waves are up to 7 feet. 8 structures along the coast in Long Beach have been deemed unsafe because of the high surf. While an evacuation order is in effect in the coastal community of Seaside Walk, where officials have distributed thousands of sandbags, forecasters there warning of flooding, and the National Weather Service's Rich Thompson says flooding is a huge concern.
7: The coastal flooding issues, that could go all the way up, to Ventura County and even the west coast of Santa Barbara and San Luis Obispo counties and so forth.
6: At least 4 people are dead after the first hurricane of the Atlantic season made landfall Friday night. Hurricane Isaias hit the Florida Panhandle, where it caused damage that has been described as catastrophic. Isaias killed 2 people in Florida, 2 in Alabama, and over 600,000 customers remain without power. Another mass murder, this time in Georgia. 5 people are dead following a murder-suicide that authorities say was a domestic violence-related issue. 4 adults were found dead inside the home, while a 5th died at the hospital. The Department of Justice is investigating 5 major television networks after they suspended their coverage of President Trump. ABC, CBS, CNN, NBC, and Fox News are all being investigated for alleged antitrust violations for declining to provide pool coverage last month. That was in response to the president's banning of CNN, MS Now, and Politico from the White House. A federal judge had temporarily blocked the ban, but CNN was still banned from providing coverage aboard Air Force One. The Department of Justice contacted the networks Friday, demanding communications related to the suspension. You'll find news and analysis at townhall.com.
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6: Former Deputy National Security Advisor K.T. McFarland believes that the Russian plague, which reportedly killed a female scientist after a vial broke, is indeed the result of a lab leak.
2: I was thinking when the reports are that there's a bioweapons leak in a Russian lab and that it maybe is some kind of chemical, biological weapon, a bubonic plague kind of thing, and that where the Russians were building, we know historically the Russians have, the Soviet Union prior to that had one of the most active biological chemical weapons labs scattered all over the Soviet Union where they were doing what they weren't supposed to be doing, what they'd agreed not to do, but they were, quote, studying, i.e. therefore developing biological chemical weapons, and this looks like it's a lab leak.
6: McFarland made her comments to the Salem Radio Network. The stage is set for the Major League Baseball Championship Series. The National League Series starts Sunday when the Los Angeles Dodgers visit the Milwaukee Brewers. Milwaukee will host the first two games of the best of seven. More news at townhall.com. President Trump says gas prices will start coming down soon. He made the comment while referencing the war in Iran during remarks at a Columbus Day event he hosted at the White House on Friday.
9: That's going to be over very soon, and prices are going to come tumbling down.
6: The president predicts that prices will be coming down to the levels he saw in Iowa just before the war.
9: But I always look at the tag on top, and I saw $1.95, and then I saw $1.85 a gallon. We'll be down to those levels soon.
6: Officials in Saudi Arabia say 12 people are dead, about 300 wounded after Houthi militants in Yemen launched an attack on an airport in Riyadh. Operations at King Khalid International Airport were suspended after Saturday's attack and travelers were evacuated. One of the victims was reportedly from the U.S. A senior Houthi official says the attack on the airport was in retaliation for recent Saudi airstrikes on civilian targets in Yemen. More news at townhall.com. I'm Ron Taylor.
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13: High pressure back in place over the Pacific Northwest, and things look good for the rest of our weekend. Low 40s and clear for the overnight hours. Really nice on Sunday. We'll stay in the mid-60s and a lot of sunshine. Clear for Sunday night. Looks like mid-60s and fair weather for Monday and Tuesday. You can always get the latest weather at theanswerportland.com. I'm meteorologist Steve Hamilton on AM 1640. The Answer.
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15: It's time for Grilling at the Green. Join Jeff Tracy as he explores the golfing lifestyle and tries to keep it in the short grass for the hackers, new sweepers, and turf spankers. Here's

0: This is an encore.
1: Hey, everybody. Welcome to Grilling at the Green. I'm JT. Of course, we're based in Portland here, but we're also a large part of the Golf News Network and multiple platforms you can grab this show on anywhere in the world, actually. Steve Wheatcroft. He's a former PGA Tour player, played on the Korn Ferry Tour, played on, I think, probably every tour available and imaginable to him during his career. And he's also an author now. I'm going to hold this up, see if you can see it and not get the light funky. Cocktails and Range Balls. I recommend the book. It gives you a great insight on tour life is always not what it's cracked up to be. It's good for a lot of people, but sometimes there's a dark side to it, if you will. Anyway, Steve, welcome.
2: Thank you, Jeff. Appreciate you having me on. And yeah, thanks for the nice comments on the book. It was obviously, I never thought in a million years I'd be an author. I'd never thought I'd write anything. So, but here we are.
1: Yeah, no, I thought it was great. I think one of the things to kind of give an overview, people see tour players, doesn't matter if it's men or women, on the big screen in their living room, and they see all these great things, and now they hear all about this fantastic money and so on and so forth. It's as the old AC/DC song says, it's a long way to the top, and it's a bumpy road. And you know, there's that 2%, 5% that make it at the top, and a lot of other people can make a good living, I think, but then there's the ones that battle, like you had your battles.
2: Yeah, I couldn't agree more. I was, it's funny you say that. I was interviewing another PGA Tour player, former PGA Tour player, and yesterday, and we were talking about that. And I said, what's the most misunderstood thing about the PGA Tour? And he said the same thing, that life on the PGA Tour is just the most glamorous, you know, thing that you can see. You know, you watch these, you know, the Full Swing documentary on Netflix, or you turn on a CBS broadcast every week, and it's, you know, the guy's making millions of dollars on, you know, making an 8-footer on the last hole for $4 million or something ridiculous, and it looks so glamorous. Yeah. And but they don't see the guy who's missed, you know, 4 weeks, you know, 4 cuts in a row. He spent $5,000 a week to do his job, and he doesn't get paid a dollar at the end of the week. And then he's been away from his family for 4 straight weeks, and he's trying to catch a Southwest flight home, but he got bumped and has to stay the night in Chicago or Atlanta. And you know, that's real life. It's not, you know, getting off your, you're getting onto your private jet Sunday night with a trophy and a bottle of champagne and, you know, jet setting to your home. And it's a very misunderstood lifestyle. Don't get me wrong. It's a great lifestyle. It can be sure, as good as you want it to be. But yeah, for the top, you know, 30, 40, 50 players in the world, it's absolutely amazing. But for the rest of the world trying to, you know, or for the rest of the group trying to compete at that level, it's a very different lifestyle.
1: Do you think that with the, I'm glad to see the purses go up. I'm glad to see bigger television ratings again on both men's and women's tours. I had a friend tell me years ago, Steve, that we were playing golf one day and I was complaining that I wasn't hitting it far enough or some silly thing that, you know, Saturday golf, right?
2: Yeah.
1: And he looked at me and he put his hand on my shoulder and he said, Jeffrey, he goes, there's a lot of guys out there on tour that make a very good living hitting at that distance. I said, oh, okay. That gave me a little perspective. Not that I was ever that good of a golfer, but those were in the days where the total purse was maybe $1 million. Okay.
2: Yep.
1: For the entire tournament. So the winner got 120 or whatever, and it was distributed likewise like that. Now with the prize money going up so much, there's a lot of people can make good livings on the respective tours, but the ancillary costs, they got a posse that goes with them. You know, they got a swing coach, a nutritionist, a therapist, a financial advisor. Who knows? I mean, they're all different. Yeah. That wasn't relevant when you were playing a lot, was it? Well, towards the end, probably, but when you were starting.
2: Yeah. It was when I was starting, no, not so much. Back in, you know, my first year as a pro was 2001, and it was definitely not like that back then. It was, you know, yeah, you had your caddy out there with you. Maybe you had a trainer, or maybe there was a trainer that would travel with the tour and a bunch of guys would work with him when he was out there, but you didn't, you know, travel with the whole group like they are now. It's definitely gotten very, very different. And yes, the PGA Tour purses have gone up exponentially. Liv kind of forced their hand a little bit here, and those guys are making some insane amounts of money now. And And I do think it's worth it. I think that those guys deserve to be making that kind of money when you compare it to what Major League Baseball guys or NBA sure. guys or hockey or anything else. You know, they should be making more than what they were making. And especially for traveling, you know, 200 days a year, if you're going to be on the road competing at a, you know, a high level in that sport, you should be getting paid accordingly. But at the same time, the guys on like the Korn Ferry Tour, which they always preach and say it's the second best or third best tour in the world. I mean, those guys are making pennies. And, you know, I always tell people the story. My last year was in 2019, and I played the Korn Ferry Tour for one last year, just trying to get a PGA Tour card back. And I made $108,000 that year doing my job. And it probably cost me about $108,000 to go out there, pay for my caddies, my hotels, my, you know, rental cars, whatever it might be. So that's a break even for me. And then I haven't paid a bill at home yet. And I've got a wife and two kids and a mortgage and you name it. So, I mean, I probably lost $150,000 that year by doing my job.
1: Yeah.
2: And being away from my family for 25 weeks that year. And, I don't know too many guys that would sign up for that. And it just, it's one of those, you know, if you're 22 years old and don't have a whole lot of responsibilities and don't have a family to feed and bills to pay, then yeah, it's a lot easier to go out and play on that tour. But when you're 42 years old and you have all the responsibilities at home, not making any money on the golf course or, you know, breaking even on the golf course doesn't pay the bills at home.
1: Not much. I will tell you this, you know, there was a Korn Ferry event for years, well, Nike, Hogan, whatever you wanted to call it. It was here for a long time. It's not here anymore in Portland.
2: Yeah.
1: You could always tell the guys that the younger guys that were moving upward or that was their aspiration versus the guys that were back from the big tour trying to get back to the big tour. You could just see it in their faces and their expressions. Yep. And it's like, what am I doing out here at Pumpkin Ridge in Portland in July when I should be, you know, in St. Andrews or whatever? You know what I mean? It was it was that type of look there. Well, you could always discern them.
2: I was one of those guys, believe me, because the last thing you know, it's my first year on the Korn Ferry. I was so excited to be out there and I was just excited to have a spot, excited to play for those kind of purses. Cause to me, I hadn't seen anything like that before. But then once you go to the PGA Tour and you get the purses that are, you know, 10 times that, I always tell people this way, when you go from the PGA Tour back to the Korn Ferry Tour, everybody just looks at it. You know, my friends and family be like, it's fine. He had to go back to the Korn Ferry this year. He'll be fine. He'll make it back. Well, it's a 94% pay cut to do the exact same job.
1: Yeah.
2: So imagine your boss walks into your office and says, "Hey, look, I want you to go do the exact same job you've been doing this year, but we're gonna give you a 94% pay cut. You're now gonna work for 6% of the money you've been making, but I need you to work just as hard. I need you to just keep doing the same thing you're doing." I mean, nobody would take that, right? And that's what it is to go down to the Korn Ferry Tour. And, but yeah, it's hard when you go back down there to be that excited and that go, you know, gung ho about it. But there's some 22-year-old kid who's fresh out of college and can't wait to get out there and play on the Korn Ferry Tour.
1: Yeah. And by the way, tomorrow you need to be in Cleveland. So good luck. Steve and I are going to take a break here on Grilling at the Green. We'll be back with Steve Wheatcroft right after this. Don't go away. Stay with us. Whatever.
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16: Welcome back to Grilling at the Green. Hey, we want to thank the folks at Birdie Ball for supporting us that first segment there. You need an indoor putting green or the little practice. They look like napkin rings, I always say. Out in your backyard, if you're kind of have a limited amount of distance and space, I would go to Birdie Ball and work with those. We're talking with Steve Wheatcroft today, former PGA Tour player, former Corn Ferry Tour player, and an author of Cocktails and Range Balls. I don't want to give away the whole book, Steve, but when you kind of hit the wall, and several things happened. You thought that, you know, you couldn't do what you wanted to do on the PGA Tour anymore. You didn't want to go back to Corn Ferry. I'm thumbnailing this because I want people to buy your book. But yeah. And then you got into a different business. Things were going, you thought, pretty well, et cetera, et cetera. All right.
17: Yep.
16: And I will premise this, that on any type of top level sporting tour, event, league, whatever you want to call it, there's a lifestyle. We talked a little bit about it in the first segment, but there's a lifestyle that involves cocktail parties and everything that goes with that. And I'm not opposed to those at all, because, you know, I certainly went to my share of them. But there's that kind of that other side of the athletic part of it that pretty soon I think maybe like in my case, I was looking more forward to those at the end of the day than I was to doing what I was supposed to be doing. Right. So, yep. And when you finally decided that, what pulled the trigger for you to say, I got to get out of golf as a touring pro. And then you went into the financial world and then something happened there.
17: Yeah, I just, you know, when I played the PGA Tour in 2015, 16, 17, 18, I had to go back to the Corn Ferry Tour in 19. And then when I didn't get my PGA Tour card back, I just said enough was enough. I was just tired. I was burnt out. I wanted to be a dad. I had a 2-year-old and a 4-year-old at home, and I got tired of missing birthday parties and big things in their life. So I wanted to be home. And I walked away from the game. I had full status on the Corn Ferry Tour. I didn't miss golf, which is kind of weird. I thought I was really going to miss it and miss being out there. And I really didn't. I threw myself into my next job. I was a financial advisor with Northwestern Mutual and was doing well with the job. It's not like the job was terrible and I hated it or something like that. But, about 2 years into that job, I just started waking up feeling funny. I didn't know what was going on, but I was feeling depressed all the time. And I'd never been depressed in my life. I didn't know the first thing about depression, but I just felt like, just woke up and felt like there was a dark cloud waiting for me every morning and couldn't figure out why. And then, a day turned into a week, turned into a month, and just wouldn't go away. And I had a big case that was supposed to go through one morning, and the guy texted me at 7:15 in the morning, just said, hey, we're going to hold off about a year to implement a lot of this stuff. And that stuff happens all the time in that profession, and it shouldn't have taken me back by any means. But for some reason, that one set me off, and I had like a little mini panic attack that morning, and I was the only one here in the house. And I walked over and poured a big old glass of vodka with a little splash of orange juice. I sat down, I turned on SportsCenter, and I just tried to get myself relaxed. And I definitely did that. And enough so that I got up and I poured another one. And I'd had two big old glasses of vodka by the time 8 a.m. hit. And I realized quickly that I didn't really care about anything at that point. And I liked the way it felt. And that as I tell people, that drink is where part of me died, because I started to go down a really nasty road of using alcohol to numb everything inside of me. And I used it as a weapon for the first time in my life. And I'd been a social drinker my entire career. I never had a problem with it. I could handle my alcohol, no issues whatsoever. I never did it for a bad reason, but I definitely used it for a bad reason at that point. And I started drinking excessively, morning, noon, night. I was a full-blown functioning alcoholic. Nobody knew. My own wife didn't even know. I was hiding it that well. And I just went down a really bad road of kind of, I look, you know, looking back now, I knew exactly, at the time I didn't know what it was. I just knew that I was dealing with depression and I didn't want to feel anything anymore. So I just drank it away until it would just numb everything inside of me.
16: It does numb the senses.
17: Yes.
16: The flip side of that is it wears off, you know.
17: Only if you let it, right? You just got to keep going 24 hours a day. And that's basically what I did was I was drinking morning, noon, and night to make sure I made sure that it didn't wear off. Because when it wore off, I had to start feeling things again. And I didn't want to feel anything. So I had to make sure I was on top of it.
16: Yeah. So when did you realize that was what you were doing?
17: I mean, it didn't take me too long. I mean, I knew about a few months in, I was like, wow, this is becoming a normal thing, right? I'm just waking up in the morning and sneaking drinks and taking them to work in the morning or doing whatever. And I knew it wasn't right, but I just justified it, you know, 100 different ways. You know, sure. I was still, you know, doing well at the job and I still had a wife and kids and it's not like my life was blowing up. But then it just kept getting worse and worse and worse. And then, you know, the more you drink, the more you need more to achieve the same feelings. And I kept going and going and going. I was in and out of the hospital because my body started to give out. I was gaining a ton of weight and my liver numbers were through the roof. Every time I'd go in for any kind of blood work, they would come in and start going through the liver numbers. And I was like, I couldn't tell them that, hey, I'm actually drunk while I'm giving blood. So that's probably why. yeah, I mean, I was in bad shape. So finally at the end of it, after about 2.5 years of going down this road, I was in the hospital for one last time. And I just said, I can't do this anymore. And I need to get help. So I did. I checked myself into a treatment center because I knew that I'd tried quitting a few times on my own. And every time something bad would happen or I'd get under stress again, I'd run right back to the bottle. And so it was time for me to kind of let go of the reins and let somebody else help me.
16: I think that's super commendable, though, that you did it on your own volition. I've known a lot of guys that, and I had members of my own family that like actually would say, I don't have a problem. I don't have a problem, yeah. You know, in denial. And a couple people in my family, distant, you know, satellite members of my family, they're not here anymore because they always, I'm fine, you know, like this. And then one day they woke up on the street face down. Yeah. They didn't wake up. But I think that's really commendable because I think something inside of you said, listen, Wheat, pay attention here. Your liver can only do so much, but your brain's got to jump in there too, man.
17: Yeah, I don't want to say it was 100% me because it was definitely my wife was involved, sure. My parents were involved, and they're like, "Look, you need help here." And I was like, "No, I'm fine. I can quit on my own." And then the more I just thought about it, I was like, "Look, I've tried quitting on my own. This isn't working." And if it makes them happier, if it makes my wife feel better about this, and like I'll go. And did I enjoy it? God, no. Like I felt terrible about myself, right? That, you know, for the first week it seemed like I'd been in there for 7 years, and then, you know, once you get out, it's like, oh, that seems like such a long time ago.
16: Steve and I are going to take a break. We'll be back with more Grilling at the Greens. Steve Wheatcroft and his new book, Cocktails and Range Balls. Don't tell me you're not familiar with the topic, folks. I'm not going to buy that. Anyway, Steve and I'll be right back after this.
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19: With SRN News, I'm Bob Agnew in Washington. The World Health Organization said Saturday Russia's state health regulator confirmed the death of a lab worker at a plague research facility in Siberia. The WHO says no case of plague has been registered. A laboratory worker at a plague research institute in Siberia got sick and later died in undisclosed circumstances. That was back on October 2nd. A dietary supplement for babies has been voluntarily recalled due to its alcohol content. Pacific Health Sciences announced this week the company is voluntarily recalling one lot of its Baby's Magic Tea brand, Baby Sleep Gripe Water, after FDA testing identified undeclared alcohols in the product. Several companies are recalling broccoli seeds sold online nationwide after a contaminated supplier lot was linked to a multi-state salmonella outbreak. The FDA said all the three products trace back to a single bulk seed lot. This is SRN News.
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30: 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I'm JT. Today we are talking with Steve Wheatcroft, former tour player, all the tours, two main tours, Korn Ferry and the PGA Tour, and an author. And now he's got something that I find very cool, because you've heard me talk about stuff like this on the show. He's got the Mulligan Foundation, and they're helping a lot of people.
16: It's fairly new, and I'm going to let Steve tell us about it here, but I think that's very admirable of what you're doing. I support a lot of veterans causes up here, and we do this thing called the North Valley Challenge, which I work with some of like the local chambers that have these scrambles, and then bring some veterans teams in and get some sponsors to pay for it, blah, blah, blah. I think what you're doing is a bit bigger than that. But what prompted you to say, you know, I think we should start a foundation?
17: Yeah, well, when I got out of the treatment center, I spent about 2 months trying to make sure that my life was in order, right? I wanted to make sure that my bubble around me was good so that I was in a safe place going forward. And after those 2 months got done and I felt like I was in a really good place, I just had this weird this feeling that came over me that just, I feel like I needed to help somebody because I know how bad I needed help and how hard I was looking for help at the time. And we had had 3 suicides on the PGA Tour in about a 4-month stretch. So I knew that there was a problem growing out there and that there were people struggling just like I was. And luckily, God managed to kick me back out into the world so that I was there to help other people. So I was, I talked to some friends on the tour and I just said, hey, look, man, here's what I've been going through. Has this been a problem out on tour? And they're like, you have no idea how bad it's gotten out here. So I wrote this letter that I was just going to send to 200 PGA Tour players, basically just saying, hey, look, boys, I know we've had some struggles out here with mental health and some substance abuse issues. But, you know, here's what I've been going through for the last 2 years, 2.5 years. I just want to be here for you guys because I know I was looking for help from other tour players like Grayson Murray and Chris Kirk and guys like that who had been outspoken about battling depression and alcoholism in the past. And, unfortunately, Grayson was one of the guys that took his own life. But, you know, I wanted to be a resource for some of those guys if they were going through the dark times that I was going through secretly. And so at the very last second, instead of sending that to 200 tour players, I put it on Twitter, put it on social media, and just thinking that more people needed to read it than just 200 tour guys. And the letter, I was not expecting it to go viral by any means, but it exploded quickly. And I think in the first hour, it was out there over 100,000 people had read it, and over 5 million people ended up reading the letter. And, you know, the strangest part to me was that, you know, Twitter is which is one of the most toxic places on social media in the world. I didn't get one negative piece of feedback from anybody. Not one guy saying, hey, I'm looking for attention. Not one person saying, oh, poor you or anything like that. Everybody was the exact opposite. I was getting these heartfelt letters from random people across the country that I'd never heard of, but just saying how much my letter had meant to them. And after a few weeks of, you know, getting hundreds of these letters, I realized, man, if we could do this much work with a stupid little 5-minute letter, imagine what we could do if we put some resources behind this and really tried to make a difference instead of, you know, all these other corporations and companies that are using all the, you know, checking the boxes and they have to go through all the corporate red tape. It's like, no, let's find a better way to help people because I know how badly I needed it. And I know there's other people out there struggling. So let's see if we can't put something together. And luckily, I started the Mulligan Foundation. And just trying to find a better way to attack mental health in the game of golf. And I found some wonderful partners. I'm partnered up with the Byron Nelson tournament that's coming up next week on the PGA Tour, the CJ Cup Byron Nelson. And then the Momentous Institute's a big mental health institute in Dallas. And we've partnered up to start this brand new initiative that we're going to announce next Tuesday, but it's called the Well Played Initiative. But it's the first of its kind, all-encompassing pipeline in the game of golf for mental health awareness. And so we're going to be working with kids by the, you know, when they start in the game of golf at age 5, all the way through, you know, in the first tee program, all the way through the American Junior Golf Association, through the NCAA programs, through the PGA Tour, the LPGA Tour, and even transitioning out of the game. So basically, if you're anywhere from 5 years old till you retire from professional golf, we've got a spot for you in this pipeline. And we're working with some of the best mental health providers in the country with, the Kevin Love Foundation, Jed, OnRise, MindFlow, all we did was basically just try to find the best of the best as far as mental health experts in the country and bring them all together to work underneath one golf umbrella. So it's been a really cool project. I'm very proud of it. I know we're already helping a ton of people, and we haven't even really announced the initiative yet, but it's only going to get bigger and better.
16: I want to step back for a second, Steve, to something you said earlier.
17: Yeah.
16: You were talking about social media. It's a big part of our lives now. If you do what I do, you know, it's there.
17: Yep.
16: But part, would you guess, or even from your own personal experience and observations, social media does not help depression.
30: And if you're playing at a tour level, any sport, but we're talking golf here, if you're talking at playing at that high level, excuse me, and then you get the comments about Steve hit the ball like crap today, you know, his head's up his butt, whatever. I'm being nice because this does air on public radio, part of it. But you know what I mean? I mean, even people say, well, I never look at that. Somebody looks at it for you. Somebody does. If you're playing at that level, you got somebody who's managing it or posting it for you. Somebody knows, and you're going to find out. That toxicity, and I used to be a big Twitter fan, and I am not anymore. Yep. From your own personal experience, and then you're like, Grayson, you think how big of an effect do you think that has? I know it would be individual, but how big of an effect?
17: I know it has a huge effect, and it is such a toxic place. And trying to be an athlete in today's world, if you're on social media, you almost have to be off of social media now if you're going to try to be the best athlete you can be, because it is just nothing positive comes out of it. If you read 100 comments and 99 of them are positive, and one's negative, you don't remember the 99 positive ones. You're going to remember the one negative one, right? So why even be on there if 99% of the messages are positive and you're still going to be, you know, down in the dumps about it? So there's a reason why Scottie Scheffler's not on social media, right? There's a reason why Tiger wasn't on social media. Like, they don't need to see it. They don't need to read it. They don't need to be a part of it. But at the same time, we also know that the next generation of kids, they're all on it. They're all, you know, they're all over the place. And that's why, you know, when we announced this, there's a lot of this work that we're doing. My phone started blowing up with all these agents on the PGA Tour calling me going, hey, look, we have this 22 or 23-year-old kid who's on the PGA Tour, and he was a great player, and now all of a sudden he stinks, and he's going down a brutal rabbit hole of mental health right now because he, you know, we got onto the PGA Tour, and it's not what he thought it was going to be, and, you know, but he's reading social media, and he's reading about how bad he is all the time, and it's just a brutal spiral, right? But again, these kids are all on social media. They're all reading their Instagram. They're all reading their Twitter comments about how bad they stink now. And it's just there's nothing positive that comes out of it. So it is leading to a lot of mental health struggles in athletes of all, you know, of all sports.
30: Sure. Well, and you look at somebody like Bryson. He's making a fortune off social media, right?
17: Yep.
30: YouTube and all this other stuff. Again, go back to the numbers. That's a 1% deal up there that he's doing. Yeah. And I don't know. I just think that overall in our whole society in the world, it's created this kind of false reality. And it's devastating to some people. It really is.
17: Yeah, I mean, just all you do is compare yourself to other people. And, you know, everybody lives this perfect life on Instagram or on Twitter, and they post all their pictures of their best times, right? But I can promise you they're all living fake lives. Like, nobody's life is perfect. And if they tell you that there is, I guarantee you they got more skeletons in the closet than anybody else. And it's just, that's the thing. When you go on there, all you do is compare yourself to other people. And it's one of the worst things you can do, because you're never going to find happiness when you're comparing yourself to others.
30: That's why I watch cat videos. Okay. I like kitten videos. So,
17: yep, those are safe. Those are safe. You're not going to compare yourself to a cat.
30: They're pretty funny sometimes. How's your wife think of all this that you've done?
17: Yeah, I mean, it's she's been wonderful. I mean, my whole support system around me has been incredible. My parents, my wife, my kids, my friends, they've all loved what we're doing, because this obviously isn't a world that I ever thought I was going to be into, right? I never thought I'd be an author. I never thought I'd be an alcoholic, for God's sakes. I never thought I'd be, you know, the CEO of a you know, nonprofit. Like, there's so many different things that, you know, my world has taken a complete turn here in the last 2 years. But to be able to come full circle from how dark my world was, you know, 2.5-3 years ago, I am very proud of that. I'm more proud of that than I am anything I ever did on a golf course.
30: Yeah, well, you should be. Do you still get out and swing the clubs?
17: I do. I'm back to where, you know, when I went through all the dark times there, I stopped playing for a while, and then I finally, about a year ago, started to really get the love of the game back and just enjoy playing again for what it is.
30: Good for you. Steve and I are going to take a break here on Grilling at the Green. We'll be back in just a few minutes. Don't forget, you're listening to us on Golf News Network, among other platforms. We'll be right back.
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30: Welcome back to Grilling at the Green. I'm JT. Today we've been very fortunate to talk to you, Steve Wheatcroft, former tour player, author, again, and Cocktails and Range Balls. Yeah, you can see that. Yep. You can get it on Amazon. It's not a hard read, but it will make you think. And that's why I think Steve wrote it. I'm going to let him tell you that in a minute, but that's why I think he wrote it, and he did a great job with it. To be very commended. And now he does the Mulligan Foundation. When you get up in the morning, and you just said it in the last segment, you got a clear head and you can do that. But is when you were battling this stuff and even your last days on the tour, when you said, when you got up in the morning, you probably thought, I need to go, maybe have a pop first or something, but then I need to go work out, and then I need to go to the driving range, and then I need, you know, there was this checklist. Yep. How is it now when you get up? And I mean, I know you probably got your own mental checklist with your business and the foundation, but is it easier to kind of make your own schedule and check your own boxes? Not something that's required for you.
17: Yeah, it's a good question. It's very different than what it used to be, right? It just when you play on the tour, you're very regimented in your schedule. You know exactly when you're going to be there to practice, warm up, when you hit the fitness trailer, it was such a routine all the time. Even when I would come home, it was a very similar routine where I'd take the Monday, Tuesday off after a tournament, and then I would go out and practice Wednesday, Thursday, Friday, and I would do the same things over and over. But now it's very different. You know, I'm doing a lot of travel with the foundation now. So I'm traveling, you know, at least a week every month, maybe a little bit more. You know, I've got phone calls lined up all the time. I'm doing different things. I mean, I'm building websites. I'm doing all kinds of random things that I never thought I'd do in a million years. So it's a very different

0: that you made that transition and doing that. And to be clear, I don't oppose drinking or anything like that. I'll tell you, I have 3 drinks a year. You know, that used to just get me warmed up, but I have 3 drinks a year. I have one on Christmas, one on New Year's, and my birthday's in January. And sometimes I take a rain check on that and have one on the 4th of July. That's it. Yep. I don't have a problem with anybody that does or anything like that. I want to be clear about that. And a lot of times when the guys I play golf with, you know, they'll have a couple of beers on the course and they'll have some at the, you know, at the grill afterwards. Good, you know, and every once in a while I'll have a beer, but I think there was an old comedian said, I think I got full, you know. Mm-hmm. So.
1: Yep. No, I tell people all the time, because I do a lot of keynote speaking now, and, you know, to your point earlier about the military stuff, my story resonates with a lot of different people, because it wasn't the alcohol that was the problem. It was the identity issue, right? I didn't know who I was when I wasn't Steve the golfer anymore, and whatever notoriety or fame or importance that I felt like I had from playing golf, I guess I needed that a lot more than I thought I did. But, you know, that's the whole thing. Like, alcohol was never the problem. It's just what I used to fix the problem. And
0: right.
1: I don't have a problem with anybody ever drinking. And when people, you know, question like, oh, do you think I should be drinking? Do you think I should? No, I said, look, it's real easy. I can simplify this for you. If you're drinking alcohol for the wrong reasons, then yes, stop, because you need help. If you're drinking because you enjoy it, if you're drinking for the right reasons and you're not doing it in a wrong way, go out. It doesn't matter. You're allowed to go get drunk with your friends. You're allowed to go celebrate a graduation. You're allowed to celebrate your team winning a Super Bowl. Like most people do this stuff. And as long as you're handling yourself and doing it responsibly, like, that's totally fine. You can drink as much as you want. Doesn't bother me in the least. But, you know, that wasn't my problem. My problem was more the mental health and identity piece of it. And alcohol was just what I used to fix it.
0: You know, I get that. Steve Wheatcroft has got the book out.
1: We're excited for where we're headed once we launch it.
0: Well, I'm excited too for you, Steve. And whether you agree to it or not, you're going to be a semi-frequent guest on this show going forward, because I love this story.
1: I love it.
0: The work you guys are doing.
1: I appreciate it, and I love being on.
0: No problem. Again, the book, Cocktails and Range Balls, the Mulligan Foundation, Steve Wheatcroft. He gave you all the information. Steve's going to stick around for after hours, so I'm going to abuse him there. He has no idea. And we will be back next week with another edition of Grilling at the Green. So what we always say at the end of the show, go out, play some golf, have some fun, but most of all, be kind. Take care, everybody.
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3: Breaking news this hour at Town Hall. I'm Bob Agnew in Washington. The World Health Organization said Saturday Russia's state health regulator confirmed the death of a lab worker at a plague research facility in Siberia. However, the WHO says no case of plague has been registered so far by Russia. That has KT McFarland, a former deputy national security advisor, concerned. She told the Salem Radio Network she's suspicious that the Russian plague and a possible leak could be something more than Russia's admitting to because of the way COVID was handled by the Chinese.
4: So what does that mean? Well, obviously we pay attention. We hope it isn't. The Russians aren't going to, they're going to try to cover it up. Hopefully they're a little smarter about how they handle it than the Chinese.
3: A laboratory worker at a plague research facility in Siberia got sick and later died in undisclosed circumstances. Also at srnnews.com, the stage is set now for the MLB Championship Series. The National League Championship Series starts tomorrow with the LA Dodgers visiting the Milwaukee Brewers. Milwaukee will be hosting the first two games of the best of seven series. In the American League, the Cleveland Guardians defeated the Chicago White Sox to advance. Guardians reliever Kate Smith.
5: It's so much fun just to celebrate with not only the guys who are on the field in uniform, not only the guys who are in the dugout, but all the staff behind the scene. There's a lot of people who make this possible.
3: And the Guardians are set to play the Tampa Bay Rays. The winners of each championship series will meet eventually in the World Series. In Los Angeles, Skid Row is under a federal raid, correspondent Willie Nelson.
6: The FBI led more than 300 officers in Operation Safe Skid Row, serving dozens of arrests and search warrants on dealers accused of selling hard drugs to homeless people. First Assistant U.S. Attorney Bill Asaley said 23 people were in custody, with others still sought. Prosecutors say the dealers keep stash pads outside the area, drive home in luxury vehicles, and have been operating around California's weak drug laws. Willie Nelson, Washington.
3: More on these stories at townhall.com.
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3: One person is dead, four others injured after a wrong-way crash early Saturday on Staten Island. Larry Koski has more.
8: The NYPD says it happened at around 5:30 in the morning near Exit 8 on the West Shore Expressway. A 66-year-old woman driving a Kia Seltos headed south collided with a Range Rover that was going north in the southbound lanes. At that point, a third vehicle, a Jeep, which was also headed south, crashed into both cars. The driver of the Kia was dead at the scene. The other two drivers and a passenger in the Jeep were taken to Richmond University Medical Center in stable condition. I'm Larry Kofsky.
3: A dietary supplement for babies has been voluntarily recalled due to its alcohol content. Pacific Health Sciences announced this week the company is voluntarily recalling one lot of its Baby's Magic Tea brand baby sleep gripe water. That's after FDA testing identified undeclared alcohols in the product. You'll find breaking news and analysis at townhall.com. Now that Isaias has moved on, Florida Attorney General James Uthmeyer has a word of warning for anybody who tried to scam storm victims.
9: While citizens are vulnerable and in need of fuel, groceries, other preparatory materials, if somebody's gouging on price, again, please go to myfloridalegal.com. Let us go, and we'll go shut it down quickly.
3: Isaias made landfall yesterday evening near Destin, Florida, as a Category 2 storm. A powerful 7.7 magnitude earthquake in Panama Friday.
10: The quake that struck shortly after noon on Friday was centered about 100 miles southeast of Panama City and was followed by several strong aftershocks. NBC News says buildings were damaged by the quake. President Jose Raul Mulino said some roads had, quote, completely collapsed. There have been no reports of fatalities. I'm Jim Forbes.
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12: 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They're now up 3.0% from a year ago. 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
13: High pressure back in place over the Pacific Northwest, and things look good for the rest of our weekend. Low 40s and clear for the overnight hours. Really nice on Sunday. We'll stay in the mid-60s and a lot of sunshine. Clear for Sunday night. Looks like mid-60s and fair weather for Monday and Tuesday. You can always get the latest weather at theanswerportland.com. I'm meteorologist Steve Hamilton on AM 1640, The Answer.
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15: And this is User Friendly 2.0. Welcome to this week's show. Bill Gretchen, welcome.
16: Hello.
17: Hello there.
15: So, anything new and exciting going on with you guys this week?
16: Not me.
17: Oh, I'm just like fretting over the editing process. So,
15: yeah. You're getting to that point now. Your next book is going to publish here. Wait, in the next couple of weeks, I think.
17: If I get everything, done and edited,
15: Well, there is that detail. It has to be finished, So,
17: I want it to be as best as possible.
15: So the book is Cyberhawk Unveiled Villains, and it's coming out in a few weeks, and we'll do an episode on that when it's published, so you can talk a little bit more about it. But do you think you're going to have it done in time?
17: I hope so.
15: I think you will. All right. Well, that kind of being what's new and exciting from our end, what is new and exciting in the news?
17: All right. Well, this is the last day of World Space Week, which is something I'd never heard of.
15: No, I hadn't until I saw this when you found it. It's apparently been around since December of 1999, and the General Assembly proclaimed World Space Week during that time. And ever since then, this has been celebrated with various things that are going on. So this year, was celebrated globally from October 4th through the 10th. So like you say, it's just wrapping up with a theme of rocket revolution, and focuses on the rapid transformation of space launch. Once limited to a small number of government programs, access to space is now expanding through commercial launch providers, reusable rockets, university teams, startups, and new national space actors. You couldn't tell I was reading that, I hope. but something cool to check out, UN.org is where you will find this. Just go to their website and look for World Space Week.
16: In a dark one, Sun warned about sex scammers, took action to deal with the situation when it happened to a friend.
15: So this is something actually that is extremely important and is a problem that is growing, and something that to be very aware about if you are a parent and have children that use computers. That would be pretty much any parent these days. I don't think there's an exception to that list. There's a story that's been making the rounds this week, and it concerns something called financial sextortion. And a lot of parents, responsible parents, have most likely spoken to their kids about never sending inappropriate pictures online. However, this particular thing that happened here, the child didn't send one. So this is the new wrinkle of what to be concerned about. So basically the synopsis of what happened is this reference to a 12-year-old boy. The names of who was involved in this are being withheld, and I'm very happy that they're doing that. Because it's not important who, it's important what happened. And he was contacted through the social media app BeReal by someone who appeared to be a teenage girl. This wasn't necessarily an obvious stranger either who appeared out of nowhere, because this account profile, the fake profile that he saw, had been connected to some of his friends. So that added a layer of credibility. And to a 12-year-old looking at the account, this could appear to be someone in his extended social circle. So the conversation initially sounded completely ordinary. Eventually, though, the person began asking the boy for increasingly inappropriate photographs, and the boy repeatedly refused, which is exactly what he should have done. But what happened then is he eventually sent something that seemed very harmless, a normal mirror selfie. He was fully clothed, wearing a t-shirt and jeans. And that's when they closed the trap. According to the family, the criminals took the boy's face from that ordinary photograph and used image manipulation, reportedly AI or something like Photoshop, to place his face onto a nude body. They then threatened to send the fake explicit image to his friends, family members, and coaches unless he paid them several hundred dollars. So think about the situation. You have a 12-year-old. Apparently somebody has an explicit photograph of you, and they're threatening it to send it to everybody you know. And what is this design? It's designed to create panic. I mean, that's what they're in this to do. Now, the child did something important. He told a friend, and the friend turned around and contacted his mother, who recognized what was happening. The adults preserved screenshots of the conversation, stopped communication with the extortionist, blocked the account, and contacted law enforcement. According to the family, police ultimately traced the extortionist to Nigeria. The threatened images apparently were never distributed. And this is a situation to be very well aware of, because right now you can make a picture of anything and there aren't a whole lot of guardrails on it. And where some of the bigger AI websites have put things into place to try to prevent this stuff from happening, some of the mainstream ones don't. It is a situation where to be able to do this wouldn't be that hard at all. And even if you didn't do it through AI, you could do it through a software like Photoshop. It's not a tiny problem. And when you start looking at the numbers on some of these things, it really starts to give you an idea what's going on out there. The National Center for Missing and Exploited Children, as a for example, says it received more than 50,000 reports of financially motivated sextortion during 2025, in just 1 year. That's an average of 137 reports every day. And teenage boys are particularly frequent targets. The FBI says victims are typically males between 14 and 17, although younger children can be targeted as well. In this case of this story, it was a 12-year-old. So what do you tell your kids? First, this can happen anywhere people can communicate online. So this particular story talks about an app, BeReal. So any kind of social media, this can happen. But messaging systems exist inside games, apps, other services that you don't even think of as social networks. And the bad guys do know about all of these. So don't assume an account to be legitimate simply because it appears to know your friends. Criminals can research potential victims and build convincing fake identities. They can even have fake accounts that look like the real one across the board. And advise your children of what to do when this happens. First of all, punishment is not an issue. And this also comes from the FBI. The child is a victim. And there has to be a definition of the difference between these things, because a young child like that is going to be scared. Again, the idea is to create panic. And having some knowledge of what to do in the event that something like this happens is very important. The first thing is don't pay. And with as easy it is to send money over the internet, children can do that, and the bad guys know it. Don't send additional pictures. Don't continue negotiating with the person. Preserve the evidence, including the account information and messages, before blocking the account, and then tell a trusted adult immediately. And it's very important that your children know that you are not going to get angry with them over what happened. That, I think, is a big deal here, too.
17: Yeah.
15: And the other thing of it is if you have had this happen to you and you're not comfortable talking to anybody around you, contact law enforcement. 1-800-CALL-FBI is the phone number for the FBI. They take reports on this. If this happens, you can call that number. They're not going to judge you or anything like that. They're going to find out what happened and attempt to help you. It is important to realize that these people that are doing this are criminals. And they have tools at their disposal that make this a lot more dangerous than even what it was a year or two ago. And the other thing of it is this can have some very sad consequences. In this case, an adult got told, the situation got handled, but there's times where they've had children suicide and other horrible things like that in these kind of situations. So this is a growing problem, and it's one that, again, the more you can educate your children, we all use computers these days, and most people do, and it's a part of life, and just even going to school and that type of a thing, it's expected that you're going to have access to the internet and so on in most places. So education is an important tool here to give your children the ability to try to make sure that these things don't happen. But if they do, because it can, is that it's not their fault. They're not in trouble, but you need to deal with it. And if you do, you can handle it.
17: All right. U.S. and German scientists win Nobel Medicine Prize for work on light and the brain.
15: Yeah, so this one's kind of cool, and I can think of a technology where I'd like to see this used. Basically, what's going on here is you have three scientists that have won, this American Carl Dieselroth, and then the Germans Peter Hagermann and George Nagel. I hope I pronounce their names correctly. I apologize if they don't. They've won the 2026 Nobel Prize in Psychology or Medicine on Monday for developing optogenetics is the name of it. And what it is it uses light to control individual nerve cells in the brain and can use light to turn them on or off. So that sounds very digital. And at the end of the day, I could see something like this having a lot of capability out there and a lot of things that it can do. So basically what you're looking at here is the ability to deal with things. The brain is an area that if you have problems, you know, certainly like a brain tumor or something or many other things, obviously there's a lot that can happen. It's an organ that we don't know a lot about, and there are some amazing things that they can do with surgeries and stuff that do help, but that's very much in its infancy. And you have something here that can be used in a way that doesn't require the invasiveness of that type of a thing. And as research is done on this, I can see where this could go a very, very positive direction, used in the right way, of course. And I'm just glad to see stuff like this happening.
16: Mm-hmm. Open source hardware for your Muse.
15: Yeah, so, Gretchen, you sent this over, and I thought it was kind of interesting when I looked at it. This is an AI, I think, called Muse.
17: Yeah.
15: And what it is it's basically a way that you can decide on how you want to do something, electronic, you know, and you put your idea together and you work with this, and it will give you an open source technique to be able to build it out using something like a Raspberry Pi or other device like that. There's an open source SDK that works with this. It just sounds like something really cool, and I think it's something I'm going to go ahead and try out and see if I can build something, because I could see where this would be a really kind of cool STEM program.
17: Yeah, that's what I was kind of wondering where this was going. So,
15: so you know, some of the things, touch-enabled devices, using it with existing things, Raspberry Pi we talked about. They also have some stuff that'll work with your TV, like a Fire TV stick and that kind of a thing. Software development. It just sounds really cool. So anyway, Muse.ai, gadgets.muse.ai is the full link for that. Check it out and let us know what you think.
17: All right. Join the fun at the YX Stabby Collection Celebration. I know that sounds crazy. It's an Swedish. IKEA thing.
15: Yeah, it's an IKEA story. So it's Swedish. I can't pronounce any other words. So I don't. So, you know, Gretchen, I think you and I should go check this out. We have an IKEA here locally. And basically what this is IKEA is now offering game room setups. And it looks kind of cool from some of the stuff that they're coming up with. So minimalist design, but they have things like high-low desks that are designed to support your gaming equipment, ergonomic things, all that kind of stuff, but also really cool lighting, other furniture, things, even stuff where you can hang your headphones, you know, like a hook, which I wouldn't have thought of doing, which is kind of cool. I don't know why I wouldn't have, but I actually could have a use for that. I'm just trying to figure out one of the pictures on here that they show with this is they have their gaming controllers Velcroed to the wall, okay, with their keyboard. And it looks like the person in the image is typing on something. That could be maybe an AI-generated picture. We're going to have to go see and check that out. But game room setups are kind of fun. It's something that I know I enjoy doing. I've, you know, put my stuff together, and I could see where something like this would be really kind of cool. IKEA already offers some very reasonably priced smart home systems and different things like that, so being able to add this to the list would be kind of interesting. So what do you think? Do you think it's worth going and checking it out?
17: Yeah, I think it sounds like fun.
15: We'll have to do that report back.
17: Yeah, and you know that keyboard up on the wall thing? Well, maybe it's to keep the kids or the cat from tromping on it while you're not using it.
15: Well, I could understand that, but the picture is she's typing on another keyboard.
17: Yeah, well, you know.
16: you don't keep a spare keyboard velcroed to the wall?
15: Well, I hadn't thought about it. I mean, I'm all for redundancy, but that just hasn't come up.
16: All righty. Here is the Dev Day 2026 recap.
15: So for anybody that doesn't know, Dev Day is the conference from OpenAI and talks about things that are going on with that. And some of the numbers that came out of this were very interesting. 1.2 billion daily requests to ChatGPT now worldwide.
17: Wow.
15: That's a lot. I've been told. I might need to ask AI if that's a lot.
17: Does he get tired? Does ChatGPT get tired?
15: Well, being that there's more than one model, at least they share the work, right? So
17: it's, so none of them are getting completely exhausted. Okay.
15: Yeah, I think, you know, unlike humans, I think in that case, it's actually 1.2 billion weekly users. And in that case, I think you just add another data center, and that's a whole other topic, which we can talk about later. But it is interesting to see some of the things that are coming out. They've announced some new products. One's called Dots, which are basically always-on agents built to handle everything. Whole new way to work with AI, one that gets to know you and what matters to you, and then starts working on your behalf. Okay, now I already can hear some of the comments that are coming out. I mean, what could possibly go wrong here? Bill, what do you think of this?
16: You know, I love AI. Just so much love for me for it. Sarcasm.
15: One of the ones that I think I will like is the Refreshing Codex, which is an AI agent designed for working with programming and that kind of stuff. And I have to say, I do use that, and it has improved my productivity. I have yet to lay anyone off because of it, but I definitely get more done. And like I've said, you know, in the past, AI is amazing what it can do, but it needs to be used for the right reasons, like anything else. And replacing humans in the areas of art and that type of a thing is not a good use for it. But you know, making you more efficient in certain situations. It's a tool, but it should not replace your ability to think. And I think that is where we're kind of having a problem here. So anyway, but yeah, it looks like a lot's going on. The conference was well attended, and there's a lot of new features that's coming out. OpenAI.com is where you can get a full report on this and see what happened there for yourself.
17: All right. The next James Bond actor won't be who you think.
15: Really?
17: Yeah. Hmm. I was totally thinking it was Paul from the Gravity Instructors. Jeez.
15: Paul? Yeah, I think, hi, Paul, if you're listening. I think he'd make a good James Bond, but
17: I do. He's got the look, you know, he's got the build, he's got the awesome accent, you know.
15: Yeah. I also think he's more interested in flying his jet suit than playing James Bond, but I don't know, does James Bond fly a jet suit? Well, if Paul plays the part, he will.
17: Yes. I bet you if you gave James... Actually, he has flown a jetpack in some of the movies. Yeah.
15: So.
17: Yeah.
15: Now, it's going to be interesting to see where this is going. So one thing that's a big change since the last movie was made is Amazon is now in creative control of the franchise, which could be a good thing or a bad thing. Yeah. And there's some concern that they're going to go down the, you know, kind of Marvel-esque world and do it that way, which I don't think would work particularly well for James Bond. And we're looking at a situation here where from some of what they're doing so far, it looks like they might agree with that too, and are looking at some unique actors, which might not be somebody that would be first to come to mind, but, you know, might be somebody that's had certainly expertise and success in acting, but in a little different way, you know? So I don't know, what did they say, the devil's in the details?
17: Perhaps. Now, you know, one thing is there seems to be two different faces of James Bond. There's the no-nonsense guy who looks like he came just out of the military, or the suave, sexy guy. So which kind is it going to be?
15: Yeah.
17: You know?
15: Yeah. And So we'll see what happens, but it's going to be cool to see where that goes. So, alrighty, well, you know, we increasingly get asked questions about hacking. I mean, this is kind of, it's been a very asked question, but this year it's become a number one asked questions online. And we did an episode a while back on what I thought was talking about the way that they used to hack phone systems, and then got a very interesting communication, let's just say, from a certain telecom company in an international country going, our phones still work that way, and now everybody's trying to hack our phone system.
17: I remember that.
15: Be a little careful on these things. But one of the questions that's come in is about hacking devices. And I thought I'd do some research on this for a friend. So I went online and queried, what are some of the top hacking devices? And it was very easy to review some of these, being that I seem to have owned all of them.
17: You mean the devices used to hack with, or devices that get hacked?
15: Devices that you could use to hack with.
17: Oh, okay.
15: So I think one of the first things to talk about here is when most people hear the word hacker, a lot of them will probably picture someone sitting in a dark room with six monitors filled with green text. I only have four monitors. The room's not dark and they're color.
17: And you're not wearing a hoodie. On YouTube, they're all wearing a hoodie and dark sunglasses.
15: And for some reason, everything on the screen looks like it came straight from the Matrix, too. I'm not sure anyway, so there are some devices out there. And now, the interesting thing about it is again, these type of technologies are, you can use them to hack, but a lot of people use them for the right reason, too, which is to test the strength of your own network and that type of a thing, which is a very valid thing because you want to know, if you're a big company, how people could get into your system. So the first one that comes up on the list, which is actually one of my favorites, is the Flipper Zero. And it's this cute little device that has a dolphin. And if you don't hack enough with it, the dolphin will get mad at you and then eventually leave. but it is the AI that runs the thing. And what the device does is it supports different radio frequencies, from the 13.56 megahertz NFC range, 125 kilohertz RFID, infrared, iButton, One Wire, Bluetooth, and other capabilities. So all this is built into this device, and then it has an expansion bus on the top where you can plug in modules you make yourself that do other things. I've been told by a friend. So one of the ways this is used is when you go into a bar or a restaurant, you can use it to take control of the television and change the channel. Now, is this a bad thing? Well, you know, maybe the television should authenticate its remote. That's the kind of the idea of, you know, where you're going with this. So used in the right areas, you're testing to see the hardness of existing systems. And one of the big things this is used for is RFID and access cards. So a lot of RFID systems, this is where, in a lot of cases, you'll go up to a door and scan a card and the door will unlock, right? Okay, so that's a common use of this type of technology. And these cards can be cloned. In fact, in this device, you can clone your card and then use the device to unlock the door. If you have the appropriate cybernetic implants, you can just do it yourself. So the thing of it is what you're wanting to figure out here is maybe that system should be more secure, you know?
17: Yeah.
15: As a for example. Like it. And you can kind of see where the bad guys can use this for the wrong reason, too, obviously.
17: Yeah. But they're already using it for the wrong reason.
15: But the device is out there. And the next one that's interesting is something called the Proxmark 3. And I think, Gretchen, you've seen mine. It looks like a little computer board with an antenna on the top.
17: Maybe. I've seen the dolphin thing.
15: Yeah. All right. Anyway, so this device is initially a research platform. Mm-hmm. Again, works with low and high frequency communication technologies, and it can analyze those things. Call it maybe kind of like a Swiss Army knife or an RFID laboratory that fits in your hand. Security researchers can use tools like this to determine exactly what an access card is doing when you present it to a reader. And the thing of it is RFID isn't just for opening doors. It's used for identification systems, inventory systems, transportation cards. That list goes on and on. And one of the things that I use mine for is when I go to a hotel, I always lose my door keys. So I just copy it into my device, and then I can use my device to unlock my hotel room door. That's just an example of it. And with the appropriate bit flip, so I've been told by a friend, you can get the administration one that the servicer would use to, like, clean the rooms that opens all the doors. But don't do that. That would be bad. Yeah. Another device is called a USB rubber ducky. And this is one that people get really mad at this, but I'm thinking, you know, it is something to point out where things can really go wrong, because find a flash drive in the street, a lot of people will pick it up and plug it into their computer, see what's on it. Well, what this is it's a USB device that presents itself to the computer as a human interface device like a keyboard, and then it starts typing stuff. So you would pre-program it to attack a system when it's plugged in.
17: Oh, geez.
15: You know, that kind of a thing. The good guys would use this for being able to lock these things down, because computers generally trust keyboards. When you plug in a keyboard and press the letter A, you normally don't get a dialog box that says, are you sure you want to allow Logitech to type the letter A? At least I haven't seen that. So, you know,
16: yeah.
15: It is one of those type of situations. So just a couple of devices to think about. If there's more you'd like us to cover, let me know. This is User Friendly 2.0. We'll be back after.

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1: With SRN News, I'm Bob Agnew in Washington. The World Health Organization said Saturday Russia's State Health Regulatory Committee had confirmed the death of a lab worker at a plague research facility in Siberia. But the WHO says no case of plague had been registered under the World Health Organization's international health regulations. Countries are expected to promptly notify the WHO of any events that may constitute a public health emergency. The stage is set for the MLB Championship Series. The National League Championship Series starts tomorrow when the Los Angeles Dodgers visit the Milwaukee Brewers. Milwaukee will host the first two games. And in the American League, the Cleveland Guardians defeated the Chicago White Sox. They will advance to their respective championship series. Several companies are recalling broccoli seeds sold online nationwide after a contaminated supplier lot was linked to a multi-state salmonella outbreak. This is SRN News.
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6: Big turnout for Republicans equals victory. 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

0: 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Well, maybe in a quantum universe future. We're still working that one out. But you can certainly get our present shows and anything from the past years that we've been doing this since 2013, believe it or not, is up there right now. It's also the place to submit your questions and your comments. We want to hear from you. We're going to be doing a Q&A episode coming up here a little later this fall. So let us know what you think. Userfriendly.show. All right, we're going to be talking tabletop games. And what's a little unique about this particular segment that we haven't done in the past is this is a focus on board games. Got some guests coming on that are absolute experts on this. They do a convention. I will let them introduce themselves in just a second here. But I learned a lot about this, and I cannot believe how many new games are coming out every month. So with no further ado, let's go to our interview. Welcome back. Joining us is the team from OurFamilyPlaysGames.com. Welcome to User Friendly.
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1: Thanks for having us.
0: So let's start at the beginning. Go ahead and introduce yourself a little bit and tell us about what you're doing.
1: Okay, well, for those who don't know us, I'm Starla.
2: I'm Mitt.
1: And we are
2: Our Fan Plays Games. Booyah! Yes! You're going to get the full effect of us today.
1: That's typical for our show.
0: Well, hey, you know what? This start. I love the energy. I absolutely love the energy. So tell us a little bit about what you're doing, your site and everything, and how do we play games?
1: 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We own a convention here in Omaha, Nebraska, the Omaha Gaming Convention. But we started Our Family Plays Games back in 2018 on social media. And then in 2020, we decided to go on YouTube and talk about games. And our whole mission is to get more families and people of color to come on board in this wonderful hobby that we love. Mm-hmm. It's a worldwide hobby with millions of people worldwide who love to play board games and go to conventions and have game days and meetups. And we're some of those kind of people. We fell into it because it was something good that our family could do with our son. We have a son, Grant. He's an adult now, but when we started this, he was a kid, and it was a way for us to get him off of all the video games and electronic stuff, and we could sit down at the table together and play games, and we could see, you know, how much it helped us as a family and helped him. And we said, we got to tell more people about this whole new board game hobby. You know, it's beyond Monopoly. There's so many games out there. And so that's what got us intrigued into doing this, and we got onto YouTube so we could invite more people into the hobby. And the rest is history, as they say, because we've been doing it now on YouTube for 6 years.
2: 6 years.
1: Yeah.
0: So what's your YouTube channel?
1: Our Family Plays Games.
0: Hey, you're going to make it easy.
1: Everything. Facebook, Twitter, Instagram. It's Our Family Plays Games.
0: Okay, good. Absolutely. I mean, no, absolutely recommend checking that out. So tell us about the convention. We love conventions. So,
1: well, we just launched a new convention here in Omaha, Nebraska. The Omaha Gaming Convention. We go to a lot of conventions worldwide. So, well, I should say worldwide. We haven't got
2: our...
1: Nationwide.
2: Nationwide.
1: From California to Pennsylvania to Dallas to, you know, Iowa. We go to conventions all the time. We're invited there to speak. We host panels. We talk about how board games are part of our lifestyle and how it's part of other gamers' lifestyle and how it's... you know, things that happen in the board game hobby reflect what happens in the world. So we try to just make this hobby accessible to everybody. And so because we love going to conventions, we thought, well, you know, we don't have a nationwide board game convention in Omaha, Nebraska. And we thought we should start one. But it just didn't start that easy. We actually started doing quarterly game night here in Omaha. So for 2 years, every quarter we would do a free quarterly game night, and we kept outgrowing the spaces. So we started off at one space where we were doing 25, 30 people, and that's all they could hold. Then we went to another space that could accommodate about 50 people. Then we had to go to another space. And so we took a break and had to think, do we want to do quarterly game nights, or do we want to go ahead and make it a full-blown convention so that other people can come to Omaha and experience what we experience here, which we love. And that's kind of how it all got started.
2: Yeah.
3: as I got started, because we really wasn't thinking about doing a convention, you know, but a lot of people say, well, so when is the OFPG convention going to happen one day? And we were like, well, I don't know, because having a convention is a lot of work. It's a lot of work, because all the conventions that we go to, we see that, you know, we see what goes on behind the scenes and in right. front of the scenes. And we're like, oh my God, that's a lot of stuff. And the people that run the convention say, Mick, Starla, don't do it. Don't go crazy. Don't do craziness. Don't. But we kept, you know, people kept asking, yep. so when are you going to do a con? When are you going we would come if you yep. do a con. So we had a lot of people try to convince us, and they apparently won over, and we decided to do it.
1: Yeah.
3: Yeah.
1: But we wanted to make it reflective of the city that we live in. So yep. we didn't want to call it an Our Family Plays Games no. convention. We right. went with the Omaha Gaming Convention so that we could, you know, make it part of our city. And we didn't yeah. want
3: to
1: do that.
3: And then another thing is that when we go to a lot of cons, this board game hobby we're in is not too many people that look like, you know, people like us, you know, people of color. And, you know, a lot of cons we go to, we're kind of like one of the only few that are there.
0: Yeah. Right.
3: And we really wanted to have a con to really be diverse and bring everybody into the fold. And we were able to do that. Yeah. And we're going to keep on doing that.
0: You know, and it's actually a very interesting point. We do a lot of conventions and comic cons and stuff like that as well. And it seems like it depends on a lot where you go. In some areas, like here in Oregon, it's pretty diversified.
1: Yeah.
0: But we have been to some places where it's what you're talking about, where it really isn't. And it seems like that is something that I think is something that's important to have a focus on, because mm-hmm. these kind of things are open to everybody.
1: Yeah.
3: Yeah.
0: Not if you don't know, right?
1: Yeah.
0: So,
1: yeah.
3: And I think that's part of the problem. Is that that's from board games, period. A lot of people, yeah. people of color do not know how big the board game hobby is.
0: Right.
3: You know, like we tell people, they say, well, how big is it? You got Monopoly and you got Uno on the, you know, in the Walmart, in the Target. We say, you would not believe that every year over 5,000 games come out mm-hmm. every year, even more. And at two conventions, you know, we have Gen Con in Indianapolis, Indiana. Up to almost 80,000 people come out just to play board games.
0: Right.
3: And then in Essen, which is the biggest one in Essen, Germany, almost close to 100,000 people come just to play board games.
1: Yeah.
3: And people don't know that. So, yeah.
1: Yeah.
4: Yeah. I have really fond memories in high school playing Trivial Pursuit and stuff like that. And it was a great way to get to know your friends better
0: mm-hmm.
4: and just chat about things. Yeah, I like that. I miss that.
0: I'm trying to process 5,000.
3: Go ahead. I'm sorry.
0: I was just going to say, I'm still processing 5,000 new games a year. I know there's new ones, but I had no idea the number were there. But anyway, go ahead and say what you're going to say.
3: It's 5,000 new games. And I mean new games.
1: Yeah, worldwide.
3: Worldwide that come out. And sometimes it reaches even over that.
1: Yeah,
3: and we don't even get close to that many, but we get close to seeing almost all of them. But
1: we see a lot of
3: them.
1: More than we need to see.
3: But those games come out every year. And then what's so funny? If a game was hot last year, it's going to be forgotten this year.
1: Yeah,
0: right.
3: So that's how quick those games just come and go.
4: Wow.
0: Now that is absolutely amazing. So now, you're talking board games, and that's different from things like tabletop role playing. Those are two different aspects, right? Okay, to clarify on that. So now the idea of, like I say, I'm just processing the numbers here, and I think it's absolutely amazing to hear that. So what would you recommend if you have a family that would like to have some time that don't involve televisions, tablets, video games? How does a family put something like it together to start doing this once in a while?
1: Well, I think the first place they need to go is a website called Board Game Geek.
0: Mm-hmm. Okay.
1: The Board Game Geek is responsible for us being here.
3: Is there really responsible for us being around?
1: We did research.
3: Yes, because Starla, you know, we were playing games and we were playing like, you know, just we call them the modern with the classic. We call them the classic.
1: Yeah.
3: And you know, we had Parcheesi.
1: This is for our kid. Now, mind you, our kid was around 6 or 7 years old.
3: Yeah.
1: And okay. So we wanted to get him to play games, and we were doing all the old games, because Mick and I still have our games from when we were kids.
3: Yeah,
1: we still have those games. And so we were like, I told Mick, I said, there's got to be something other than Sorry and Monopoly mm-hmm. and Clue And then we discovered Parcheesi because we had never played Parcheesi as kids. And I'm like, there's got to be something other than that. And then that's where Mick went on this quest.
3: Yeah, I went on a quest to find something different. It was almost like 15 years ago.
1: Yeah.
3: Yeah, and I tried to find something different. And then I found this website called Board Game Geek. It is the Bible of board games.
1: The encyclopedia.
3: It has every game you can think of on there. And I said, well, let me find something. And they have different forms and different lists that you can go to. So I said, something that, you know, a newcomer might like. And it had, like, this one game called Forbidden Island. Because it wasn't that expensive. Because sometimes our games go a little bit high.
0: Right.
1: And we're from the world of $19, yes. $19.99, you know, $12.
3: It's two for $10, yeah, you know.
1: Monopoly is, what, $20?
3: Yeah.
1: You know, so we're used to the cheaper games. I didn't even know games cost more than that.
3: I did not know. Now since we've been in this, it's easy to see a game going 50, 60, 70,
0: really?
3: 80,
1: 300,
3: 90, 100, 300, 1,000.
1: Yeah. We've some expensive ones that I've
3: seen. Yeah, we've seen some. And, you know, like, so.
1: You went on the quest?
3: I went on the quest and I found Forbidden Island.
1: Yeah.
3: And I bought it. It was in a little tin, not too much, 20 bucks, something like that. I brought it home and I said, Starla, we gonna play this game right here. I found a new one. She said, well, so what do we do? I said, well, we have to go together and, get off this island that's sinking below us. And I said, well, hey, Let's try this. We're gonna be all together doing this. And she said, "Well, wait, hold up." So we're going to do it together. I said, "Yes, we're going to be together to get off an island that's sinking so we can get to the helicopter." She said, "But together?" I said, "Uh-oh." So we found out that there's one game mechanic that we call in board gaming called cooperative. Starla does not like, because she don't want to help everybody else. She wants to be by herself and defeat all her opponents.
1: Now, I have to say, now, I know your listeners can't see, I'm shaking my head because this story takes a different turn.
3: No, it doesn't.
1: Every time.
3: It's always the same thing.
1: Every time.
3: She did not want to be with us. She wanted to beat us. So I had to take the game back. I had to just get rid of the game.
1: I didn't like it. I didn't like the way it played.
3: So I had to go back. I went back to the drawing board, and I said, something that Starla can beat us at. So there was one game out there that they said it should be the beginning game for everyone, and that was the legendary Settlers of Catan. Everybody knows, well, do you know about Settlers of Catan, right?
1: Oh. Okay, so Settlers of Catan is, I think, on the 25th anniversary now.
3: Yeah, and they have sold over 32 million copies of that game.
1: This is one of the classics now in the modern board game hobby. If you're starting out in board gaming, start with Catan.
3: And it's three games that you start off with, and they're called the Holy Trinity of board gaming in your collection. That's Catan.
1: Yep.
3: That's Ticket to Ride.
1: Yep.
3: And Carcassonne.
1: Carcassonne.
3: And those are the three.
1: Those are the ones. And we have them all.
3: We have them all. Yes. And we know the designer of Ticket to Ride. We've met him. And Catan before he died.
1: He passed away.
3: Unfortunately. Yeah. And we know his sons that played with them. So we know them.
1: But you were telling the story about Catan.
3: Oh, yes. So I found Catan. And I brought that home. I said, Starla, I found a new game. She said, okay, so what are we doing? What are we doing now? Are we together? I said, no, we're not together. Are we working together? I said, no, we are not working together at all. We're going on an island separately and setting up our own little civilizations and, you know, so we can go against each other. We get to trade with each other, but we're actually trying to be the first to set up our best community, our best empire. And she said, I'm ready. I'm ready. So, I'm ready to beat you all. So that's
4: have you guys played Risk?
1: I have not played Risk.
3: I have played Risk, but there are 300, maybe 3,000 games better than Risk.
1: Uh-huh. Yeah.
4: It's one of those games that's very competitive.
3: Yeah. They're very, I mean, some games out there are so cool that they'll put Risk to shame.
4: Great.
1: Yeah. But we fell in love with Catan, and it just kind of gave us this thirst We wanted more.
3: Yeah.
1: And so we started going to game days and game meetups, and we kept getting introduced to more and more new games.
3: Yeah.
1: And it became something that we really enjoyed as a family. Mm-hmm. And again, we would have, we'd play with our son, but we started going to events, and we would walk into an event with 300 or 400 people, and we'd be the only people of color in the event.
0: Right.
1: And it was like, we felt really odd. People would look at us all weird. And, you know, and let me say this. We were living in Texas at the time. So I'll say that.
3: Yeah.
1: But, you know, we kept getting this feeling. So we got to a point where I told Mick, I'm not going to subject our 6-year-old, a 7-year-old at the time, to people who are looking at him funny or don't want to sit with him or whatever the case may be. Mm-hmm. And so I wouldn't go to the game days. And Mick was still trying to go because he was really, you know, invested into learn the games, and he made some friends in the hobby. Again, he still was the only person of color in his friend group, but he had made some friends. And so I told Mick, you know, the only way I'm going to enjoy this is we can get other families, because I wanted to see more kids, you know, come together. And I want to see more people of color, more women, because this game is very male dominated.
0: Right.
1: So he kept going, and we kept collecting games, and then we actually made the move to Omaha. And when we made the move to Omaha is when I said, hey, let's go on YouTube, and if people can see us and see our drive and our passion, maybe it'll make more people get involved. And that's what we did, and that's why we're here.
3: But I want to say for the record, I'm very upset that we did not, because we lived in the Pacific Northwest long ago.
0: Really?
3: And I'm upset that we did not get introduced to board gaming then, because the Pacific Northwest is a hotbed of board gaming. A bunch of great designers there, a bunch of great content creators in board gaming are all in the Pacific Northwest.
1: That's true.
0: Yeah, and it is. It's a big thing out here, I know. And, you know, so, but I'm glad to hear, though, from what you're talking about, you started with something and come up with what sounds like a very positive outcome with doing your own convention and being able to actually meet the goals that you set out to do.
1: Go ahead.
0: I was just going to say, what do you see coming up in the future for it?
3: It's just going to get bigger. Yeah, I mean, Bill, that's what we want. We want it to be bigger. We don't want to get it too big. We're you know, our dream is maybe 1,000, maybe 2,000, and really show off the city of Omaha, because it's a beautiful city. People don't know about it. Yeah. They're like, what? Omaha? Where is that at? So
1: that's how we felt.
3: We felt, you know. But it's a beautiful city, great atmosphere. Very diverse, because we are, you know, we're very diverse and very, you know, like, hey, progressive. So, and we want to show that off, how Omaha is. Yeah. So that's why we think it's going to be a great place for people to come play board games and have fun. And that's what we want to show.
1: Yeah, we launched our first convention this past July, and we sold out.
3: Yeah.
1: We had over 200 people show up, and that was our max. We wanted to make it small so people could come out. We brought in people from 12 states and Canada.
3: Yes.
1: So that we're excited about that. And so that our next convention next year, we're doubling.
3: They're doubling.
1: We're hoping to hit around 450, 500 people for the next one. We've moved to a bigger hotel. We've got so many more guests coming out. So we're really excited about the support we've had from the hobby.
3: Yeah. Mm-hmm. Yeah.
0: So what kind of guests would you have at a convention like that? The designers of the games, or who?
1: The designers. They're the rock stars.
3: They're the rock stars.
1: Yes. We had a designer from Canada, Eric Lang. He's designed some really big board games in the hobby, and he's a rock star. When he walks into a room, board gamers know who he is, and they want him to sign their games, and they want to talk to him. They want to play with him. So we're bringing in, actually, we're bringing in a designer from the Pacific Northwest, which we haven't announced yet, but we're bringing in one from the Pacific Northwest, too.
3: Yeah.
1: For next year.
0: Just amazing. So when is the convention?
1: It is July 9th through the 11th. In Omaha, Nebraska.
0: Right.
1: Yep. Just go to our website. Go to TTE. TTE Tabletop Events.
3: Yes.
1: That's where my information would be. Yes.
0: No, it just absolutely sounds amazing. Well, I'm going to invite our listeners for questions and comments on this, because there will be, to go userfriendly.show, submit them, and I'm hoping you both will be able to come back in a few months, because I know. Maybe do a hot seat interview. We're going to have a lot of people. There's a lot of interest in this area. Yeah. There really is. And like, again, you know, our home station, as you kind of alluded to, is based out of Portland, Oregon, and we're nationally syndicated, but this area is a lot of creators. And like you said, it really is. But Omaha is also a beautiful city. I just want to put that at the end of here. It's not, I know from personal experience, it's a beautiful place to go. I'm glad that you're able to showcase not only just what you're doing, but your area and the whole bit. It is such a positive, good energy thing.
1: Yeah. So what we're doing is something a little bit different from board game conventions.

0: hell, you've got 50 shops and restaurants and a grocery store and ice cream shops and everything right outside your hotel. So you don't even have to have a car. You just have to get to the hotel.
1: With old-fashioned cobblestone streets.
0: Yeah.
1: So it's beautiful. It's historic. Mm-hmm. And they get to walk around and go to all these different restaurants and stuff like that. Because we wanted to give people an experience. And show that Omaha is nothing to play with. You want to have some fun, we're going to give you the full effect.
0: Yeah. So if you're a diehard board game and all you want to do is play, we got that for you. But if you're coming with your family, because a lot of times people come and maybe the wife is not interested or the husband's not interested, they have something else they can do so that you can do what you want to do, play games, or they can come join you. So there are a lot of options.
1: And then we also have one of we have the nation's number one zoo in our little area called the Henry Dorley Zoo, which is maybe like 7 minutes away from our convention center. So if somebody don't want to play games, they can go to the zoo. It's the Disney World of zoos.
0: There's so much to do in Omaha.
2: It's amazing. And just pointing that out, I think, is important because like you say, family oriented activity like this, but have something that, if somebody's not interested in one piece of it, or they can go do something else. I think,
1: yes.
2: I think what you guys have come up with here is just amazing. I love it. I really do.
1: Thank you so much.
0: Thank you. You're invited.
1: Yes, everybody's invited.
2: I might just take you up on that. Yeah, I have enough time to book it out.
0: We would love to have you. Come have some fun here in Omaha.
1: Yes.
0: We would love it.
2: Check it out, ourfamilyplaysgames.com. Thank you for joining us today.
0: Oh, thanks for having us.
1: Thank you.
2: You know, I think it is absolutely amazing how much this is a thing. And I don't know about you guys, but it's certainly, I'm going to go check out some board games now, you know. I remember Monopoly and Risk and all of the classics, Chutes and Ladders.
3: Pictionary, Pictionary and the one where you got to, Trivial Pursuit. I love Trivial Pursuit.
2: Yeah. Yeah, but there's a lot of indie developers, and this is a huge, huge thing with a lot of interest and very good. So it's a thing, like they said in the interview, a family can do without needing a screen in front of them, which is kind of cool and a little bit unusual in this day and age, too, you know? I think it's something that I think we're going to have some fun with. And, you know, just a little aside on this, a number of years ago, as part of our programming business, we had a game that we did a website for and some promotion called Marry, Date, or Dump. Do you remember that, Gretchen?
3: Yes.
2: Yeah. That one was pretty cool too. It was kind of fun. That absolutely brilliant people to put it together, got the thing developed and actually were selling. I don't know what happened to that afterwards, but it's just one of apparently many that are out there and are worth checking out. And these are the experts to go to. So that sounds totally cool. All right, we're into the fall now. It is October, believe it or not, so we're going to be having some things coming up. We're going to be announcing our season of giving organization here in the next couple of weeks, as well as some amazing stuff for Halloween and some other things. So, with no further ado, and until next week, this is User-Friendly 2.0, keeping you safe on the cutting edge.
3: User-Friendly 2.0, copyright 2013 to 2026 by User-Friendly Productions, LLC. 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Requests for content, interviews, disclosures, and other information may be viewed or submitted at userfriendly.show. Thank you for listening.
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5: Breaking news this hour at Town Hall. I'm Bob Agnew in Washington. The World Health Organization said yesterday that Russia's State Health Regulatory Committee had confirmed the death of a worker at a lab that deals with plague in Siberia. However, what's really at issue now is not that, but whether or not Russia is doing its reporting as it is supposed to do, according to WHO guidelines. KT McFarland's a former deputy national security advisor.
6: But the one thing I kept thinking is, wow, is that something that actually potentially brings Putin down? If he can't manage this, if it is a biological weapon, if it is some kind of new plague, and he doesn't tap it down and get it under control and somehow it spreads,

0: This could be a real nail in Putin's coffin.
1: Under the World Health Organization's international health regulations, countries are expected to promptly notify the WHO of events that may constitute a public health emergency of international concern. That includes unusual disease outbreaks, novel pathogens, or incidents that could spread internationally. Some political analysts say the country could be heading for a major realignment and that the 2030 census may bring it all into sharper focus.
2: Analysts point to population shifts toward the South and West, arguing they could reshape congressional representation and electoral influence in the next decade. Some also see the trend as part of a broader rise in Christian conservative and populist politics, with possible effects as soon as the 2028 election. The forecast remains debated, but the stakes of the next census are already drawing attention. I'm Bill Alexander reporting.
1: Southern California bracing for more coastal flooding as Tropical Storm Rachel threatens the Southwest. The National Weather Service has issued a coastal flood warning through this afternoon with a high surf advisory with waves up to 7 feet. Eight structures along the coast of Long Beach have been deemed to be unsafe because of high surf. More on these stories at townhall.com.
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1: Some political analysts are starting to wonder whether the midterm elections might come with some surprises.
4: Despite historical trends favoring opposition gains in midterms 6 years into a presidency, current indicators suggest Republicans under President Trump may defy expectations and retain control. Strong Trump rally turnout, weak Democratic enthusiasm among progressives, superior GOP funding, new voter registrations favoring Republicans, and early voting data showing unexpected GOP strength challenge pessimistic polls. Richard Boyd reporting.
1: Early voting trends in swing states like Texas, Michigan, and Ohio show Republicans overperforming, with GOP voter registrations, for example, surging, and illegal immigrant removals. That's shrinking the Democrat-tilted voter rolls in some of those areas, defying traditional midterm losses for the party in power. You'll find breaking news and analysis at townhall.com. The stage is set for the MLB Championship Series. The National League Championship Series starts tomorrow when the Los Angeles Dodgers pay a visit to the Milwaukee Brewers. Milwaukee will be hosting the first two games of the best-of-seven series. In the American League, the Cleveland Guardians defeated the Chicago White Sox yesterday to advance. Guardians reliever Cade Smith says a shutout was possible because of Gavin Williams.
5: I mean, Gavin did the bulk of it, so you got to talk to him. But, I mean, our org is so good at developing pitching, and it's about knowing our strengths and being able to have a plan and go into attack zone.
1: White Sox manager Will Venable tends to agree. They says they couldn't do enough at the plate against Williams.
6: He was really good. He attacked us. A lot of spin in the zone. Obviously, he's got a really good fastball, too. Just weren't able to move enough forward, you know, to really put the pressure on him.
1: The Guardians will play the Tampa Bay Rays, and winners of each championship series will meet up eventually in the World Series. More on these stories can be found at townhall.com. From Washington, I'm Bob Agnew.
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12: High pressure back in place over the Pacific Northwest, and things look good for the rest of our weekend. Low 40s and clear for the overnight hours. Really nice on Sunday. We'll stay in the mid-60s and a lot of sunshine. Clear for Sunday night. Looks like mid-60s and fair weather for Monday and Tuesday. You can always get the latest weather at theanswerportland.com. I'm meteorologist Steve Hamilton on AM 1640, The Answer.
13: From the wild world of D.C. politics to America's culture clash, brace yourself for the reality check you've been waiting for. The one and only Mike Gallagher.
14: I keep telling you there's a vibe shift. October is going to be different than September. I feel it. I hope you feel it too. The Democrats are already promising that Republicans and Trump are all going to rig the election. Now, why do you suppose they're saying that 32 days away from the midterm election? Maybe they're concerned that all those prognostications that the Democrats are going to trounce the Republicans in 32 days won't be coming to fruition. None of us have a crystal ball, but I can make one guarantee. If we show up, we win. And you cannot sit on the sidelines. President Trump last night had a pair of rallies. He got in at 3 in the morning this morning. What is he? He's 80, right? 80-year-old man. Out there, I mean, I couldn't do it. I've heard from young people a third of his age in the White House who can't keep up with him. This is a guy who just does not quit. And why do you suppose he's doing it? Well, who's the ultimate beneficiary of all the effort that this man and this administration is trying to achieve? He's doing it on behalf of the American people. He's doing it for the country he loves. He has talked about his love of country for decades and decades. And I want you to please resist the temptation to believe the propaganda that we're being fed, that MAGA is turning away from Trump, that he's lost his mojo, that candidates can't have, Byron Donalds doesn't have his picture on his website anymore. Nobody's buying that. There's an enthusiasm. The fact that he's crisscrossing the country right now, the fact that he's going to spend the next 32 days going from state to state, reminding this country, this guy could single-handedly save the country from these desperate Democrats who want control and power and influence over our lives, who are embracing these evil, evil DSA, pro-violent, open borders clowns. I'm telling you, ignore the noise, and show up, and we win. Here's what this guy said last night. This is in Oklahoma. Very funny story. And I've decided to go a little blue today. Asses, I think, is a biblical term. So I think we're okay. I think I can get away with playing the president's quote last night and then running with it maybe for the next 32 days. Because we're gonna do a playoff of his message last night when he arrived at the big rally in Oklahoma.
15: Well, I want to say a very special hello, Durant, and hello to Oklahoma. This was not an easy trip. We were in Texas trying to get Ken Paxton elected. We have to do that. We can't have Telefrico. We can't have the other guy. Ken was a great, great attorney general. He's done a great job. We got to get him elected. So I was in Texas, and they said, "Sir, I think we're going to have to cancel Oklahoma. The weather is terrible. You can't take the helicopter, sir. You can't take the plane." I said, "What can I take?" "Well, it's a very long drive." And I said, "How long?" They said, "It could be long, sir." I said, "How fast does the beast travel?" They said, "We can go close to 100 miles an hour." I said, "Get your asses in that car. We're going to Oklahoma. We're going to Oklahoma."
14: His critics never, ever understand why so many people love this man. That's why they love him. That's what you just heard, why they love him. Get your asses in that car. We're going to Oklahoma. We're not going to let those people down. We're not going to let the voters down. We're not going to let the country down. We're not going to let the country be hijacked by these horrible, America-hating Democrats who think political violence is okay, who think open borders is okay, who think free crap for illegals is okay, who think punishing hardworking Americans who want to hand off their house to their kids and their financial achievements, they're going to get taxed and punished and penalized and demonized and vilified because they've been successful. No. We're not going to let it happen. We're not going to let it happen. You remember what these clowns on the left stand for. You listen to the superstar of the Democrat Socialists of America, Zohran Mamdani, this destructive mayor of New York who's tearing this city apart, who's tearing New York down. Listen to what he believes his brand of socialism represents. He's actually on a podcast, Theo Von's podcast, bragging about this as if he thinks this is going to work.
16: I want to talk a little bit about socialism, right?
14: Because
16: it's a buzzword, right? Because socialism, will you define socialism for us? Because people say it a lot and don't know what it is. Yeah. And sometimes those people are me.
17: Well, I'm so happy to be with those people right now. Socialism to me, it means that you will have whatever you need to live a dignified life and that it is the government's job to deliver on that.
14: Thank you, Mayor Mamdani. Thank you. Precisely. You want that? Now, I know there's a bunch of young kids who think that sounds good. It's time for the grown-ups to come to America's rescue. Welcome in. 800-655-MIKE. It's Friday, October the 2nd, 2026. We're in the Relief Factor studios. Get your asses to the ballot boxes. We got to fight for this country. And I'm telling you something, from CNN, melting down over how popular Trump is?
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1: Let's go. Let's go get her done. They're proud to say that our socialism gives you whatever you need to live it. Whatever you need. You know what I need to live a dignified life? I want my own personal autonomous vehicle waiting for me outside my apartment building every day so I can go to work. That's what I want. That makes me feel dignified. I took a Waymo ride yesterday for the first time ever in Tampa Bay. I've had Waymo in Phoenix a lot. I love my Waymo. I love these autonomous cars. $14 to go from the Tampa airport to downtown Tampa in a car that nobody's in but me in the back seat. You don't see these things. It's the future. And, of course, now it's Waymo and Elon's robo-taxis. Tomorrow, we'll all have one. You're not going to have to drive to work. You're not going to have to drive to school. You're going to be in the back seat of your car on your computer or your phone or your, you know, fancy robot device, whatever it'll be. And it's a great, and you know what it was, by the way, from the airport to downtown Tampa in an autonomous driverless vehicle that was comfortable and smooth and relaxing with little music play? $14 one way. Uber, I'm sorry, Uber drivers. I love you. I'm Uber everywhere, but if it's between $14 and, I don't know, $40? But that's their proud message. Socialism gives you everything you need to lead a dignified life. And you know what these kids are saying. You know what I need to leave? I'm only partially joking about my personal Waymo someday or my personal robo-taxi. But what do you think some 21-year-old kid living in mommy's basement thinks he or she needs to live a dignified life? Well, they need all their health care paid for. They need a free place to live. They need free groceries. They want a car. They want a nice car. They don't want to work for it, but they want it. That's what the government gives you. This Mamdani clip blows my mind. He's sitting there with that creepy smile that he always has, and happy. This Theo Von has a ton of followers. Let's play it one more time. Remember, this guy is the quarterback of what's happening to the Democrat Party. They figure this guy can win New York City. They're going to take Tulsa tomorrow. They're going to take the whole country over with this brand of insanity.
2: I want to talk a little bit about socialism, right? Because it's a buzzword, right? Because socialism, will you define socialism for us? Because people say it a lot and don't know what it is. Yeah. And sometimes those people are me.
3: Well, I'm so happy to be with those people right now. Socialism to me, it means that you will have whatever you need to live a dignified life. And that it is the government's job to deliver on that.
1: It's the government. Now, you know what the government is you and me. And he's happy with that crap-eating grin he always has to tell millions of young people following that podcast, taxpayers are expected to provide a dignified life to everyone. There it is. Thank you, Mamdani, for your transparency. Your honesty, your candor. 800-655-MIKE, 800-655-6453. Allie is in Phoenix, Arizona, where Larry Elder and I will be appearing in just a couple of weeks. Allie, welcome to the show. How are you?
4: Hi.
1: Hi.
4: For anyone who grew up on Long Island in the 70s and 80s might remember the Crazy Eddie commercials.
1: I remember those.
4: His tagline is, "Our prices are insane." I, for whatever reason, that commercial came to mind when I was listening to Mamdani talk about socialism and what it means.
1: Yeah.
4: And, it's a cheesy, sleazy commercial. And And it is. It's dishonest, because that is not what socialism is. It's exactly what you said. It's government control, really, over our lives. And I think what, you know, I don't want to leave this call without a solution. It's all about communication and educating our, you know, our Gen Zers about
1: exactly
4: what socialism
1: really
4: is.
1: What really is. You're so right, Allie. I've got a guy that fixes my does my watches. He's the best watch repair guy in America, as far as I'm concerned. Harry's a legal immigrant, and Harry said to me yesterday, Mike, you ought to go on your show, and you ought to invite every immigrant, everybody who dotted the I's, crossed the T's, came to this country because they love America, from a socialist and or communist nation, and explain why they're here. And Harry's right. We should do that all the time. Americans need to know what socialism really means, what communism produces. And these are socialist, communist, Marxist ideas that are going to destroy this country, but we can stop it. Get your asses to the ballot box, and we win. 800-655-MIKE. I'll share with you my Waymo journey yesterday here in just a moment. We did a little video. I had Tracy come out and shoot a little video of me taking my Waymo ride. So get ready for that. So that's coming up as well. Speaking of Phoenix, I'm going to be there October 22nd, just a couple of weeks away, a few weeks away. Larry Elder and I on stage with Seth Leibson, the Battleground Tour, 960thepatriot.com for your tickets. 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
8: This is an important notice to all U.S. taxpayers. The IRS is giving away billions of dollars in tax savings through a federal program called the Fresh Start Initiative to aid delinquent taxpayers. This initiative was established for anyone facing financial hardship.
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10: With SRN News, I'm Bob Agnew in Washington. The World Health Organization says that the Russia state health regulator has confirmed the death of a lab worker at a plague research facility in Siberia. The WHO says no case of plague has been registered. A laboratory worker at that Research Institute in Siberia got sick and later died in undisclosed circumstances. A dietary supplement for babies has been voluntarily recalled due to its alcohol content. Pacific Health Sciences announced this week the company is voluntarily recalling one lot of its baby's magic tea brand, Baby Sleep Gripe Water. That's after FDA testing identified undeclared alcohols in the product. Several companies recalling broccoli seeds that were sold online nationally after a contaminated supplier lot was linked to a multi-state salmonella outbreak. The FDA said all three products traced back to a single seller. This is SRN News.
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14: High pressure back in place over the Pacific Northwest, and things look good for the rest of our weekend. Low 40s and clear for the overnight hours. Really nice on Sunday. We'll stay in the mid-60s and a lot of sunshine. Clear for Sunday night. Looks like mid-60s and fair weather for Monday and Tuesday. You can always get the latest weather at theanswerportland.com. I'm meteorologist Steve Hamilton on AM 1640. The Answer.
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1: 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And again, Dr. Howard joining us in just a few minutes here on the Mike Gallagher Show. As the Democrat Socialists of America are promising free stuff. This administration is delivering on AI, technology, AmericaGot.gov now, navigating all the government sites in, like, in the palm of your hand with an app. And these autonomous cars. I know I'm fascinated by it. Maybe you are, maybe you're not. But it's like the future. The Jetsons are here now. And one day, we're all going to have, I think, driverless cars. Why would we not? They're safer. They're more relaxing. They're convenient. This experience I had yesterday, well, I grabbed Tracy. I got a notification that Waymo was now available in my region. So I've got the Waymo app, I've got a couple of clips, a clicks rather, and up pulls that white Jaguar, and we chronicled the whole thing. If you're watching on Salem News Channel, you'll see it, you'll experience it. If you're listening to us on the radio, you'll hear it. But this was my ride from the Tampa airport area to downtown Tampa to run an errand in a Waymo autonomous vehicle for the grand tune of about $14. Here's how it went.
16: About to get picked up by a Waymo. Waymo has come to Florida. These are the driverless autonomous cars. No driver. It's about $15 for me to go 20 minutes away. It's inexpensive, and technologically it's supposed to be very good. So get ready for my ride in a Waymo. Okay, there it is. My chariot awaits. It's got my initials on the dome there in the front. MG, time for me to take my driverless ride to run my errand. Come on with me. Yikes, here we go. Well, good afternoon, Waymo. It just said good afternoon, Mike. Here we go. It says start ride. Away we go. So this is the world of autonomous driving, driverless cars. This is a Waymo. This is the vehicle I'm in. I'm going to arrive in 21 minutes. I'm taking a pretty long ride from the airport, from the Tampa airport to downtown Tampa, $15. Now, the Uber ride would have been maybe maybe $40 with a tip. It's a pretty amazing experience. You get into the car, it says, "Hi, Mike." It probably gives me my choice of music. Right now it's playing some nice, quiet jazz music. But, you know, I feel really safe and comfortable, and I'm in the back seat. You got to put your seatbelt on before the ride starts. They give you a bunch of instructions before the ride even begins. They kind of go through a whole list of what happens, and if anything's wrong, stay seated with the seatbelt. They've got a lot of all these cars, incidentally, are the same ones. They're white Jaguars that are, you know, sort of going to be the competitor to Elon Musk's robo-taxis. The robo-taxis are going to do exactly the same thing. It's going to be like Uber without any drivers. As I understand it, the robo-taxis have no steering wheel, no brake, no gas. It's just like a moving cabin. This is a more conventional car that just drives by itself. And here we are going again, picking up. The car just got a little bit out of the way for this motorcyclist on the right side. And you can see how it sort of steers itself and drives itself. And listen, I'm all in. I love this stuff. I love technology making our world easier, more affordable, and more efficient. So my Uber, my Waymo ride continues. See ya.
1: I called Joey after Joey Hudson said, because I joked, I said, I want one of these. And of course, you can't have one. They're not privately, you can't privately own an autonomous vehicle yet. You don't think we'll be seeing this? You don't think people are going to be willing to buy a vehicle like this? You sit in the back seat when you go to work and you get all your work done. You're on the computer. You're on the phone. You're taking a nap. Whatever you want to do. I mean, right now, with Tesla's full self-drive, you certainly have to pay attention, and you should. even though it's steering for you and it's braking and all that, and it's, you got to watch. You got to, you're still, it's much more relaxing to have FSD than driving yourself. It's a lot less stressful, but it's not the same as these driverless taxis. And look, I hate it for taxi drivers, for Uber drivers, for Lyft drivers. All the rideshare companies, that's going to change the whole business model for them, and they are going to be out of work, I know. Now, I shouldn't say out of work, but it's going to be greatly marginalized. There's still going to be people who don't trust this for whatever reason, and that's okay if you feel that way, but this is our world. This is the world that's changing. When we, you know, were kids, we dreamed about flying cars and all this stuff, going to Mars. This is the future. It's here now. We're going to share that with you. I'm going to play that video. We've got it posted. We're going to post it at MikeOnline.com. And if you text the keyword Waymo to our text line, and it may take a few minutes to get it turned around, so be a little patient. I'd give it a few minutes, but Tracy will turn it around as quickly as she can. Just text Waymo to 800-655-MIKE. That's 800-655-6453, and we'll send back that whole segment for you so you can see what that experience is like. Look, Indiana just said groceries are being delivered this way as well. They're doing that now with Amazon, with these drones. They're dropping packages in your front yard, completely drone-powered. Everything is changing. And that's, again, hate to bring up a sore subject. That's why we've got the data centers. That's why we've got AI. That's why we've got this changing world. And change is tough. I know. Change is tricky. Change can be painful. But all these changes are making our lives better, easier, more, and saving us money. Are you kidding me? $14? To have a ride like that from the airport to downtown Tampa? I'll do that all day long. All day long. 800-655-MIKE. Feel free to give me your reaction. 17 before the hour. And again, I'm seeing all the Waymo text line. Give it a few minutes. I'll get the green light. It's not ready quite yet, but it will be. But just when I give you the green light, you can text the keyword Waymo. Hopefully after in the next few minutes, you text the keyword Waymo to our text line at 800-655-MIKE.
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1: Okay, I can give you the green light and go on the text line. You want to see that segment of me taking a Waymo ride? These autonomous vehicles, whether it's Elon's robo-taxis or the Waymo, it's a new day. Future's here. If you text the keyword Waymo, W-A-Y-M-O, I just realized, Tracy, some people are spelling Waymo incorrectly, W-A-M-O. You might want to put both versions. But Waymo is W-A-Y-M-O. Text Waymo to our text line. We'll send you back the little segment of me driving in a Waymo. You know what's also, speaking of the future, is now? Health. This MAHA movement is here to stay. I've shared with you some personal news that I got about a cardiac thing I got, a blockage in my Widowmaker. I'm on board with health like I've never been before. Fiber is essential. It is such a joy to welcome back to the Mike Gallagher Show Dr. Douglas Doc Howard, who is the founder of Balance of Nature. Doc Howard, it's great seeing you, my friend. Yeah, I got some news last week. They found a 52% blockage in the old LAD, the Widowmaker. And so that's okay. It's moderate. I'm on it. I've done the weight. And you know what I'm religious about? Fiber and spice and all things health. And that's what you've spent your life dedicated to doing. So it's great having you back on the Mike Gallagher Show, Doc.
2: It's great to be back with you. It's been a while. Are you taking your fruits and veggies too?
1: You better believe I am. Are you kidding me? I got the whole regimen. Don't you know me? Come on, without okay. fruits and veggies.
2: Just making sure.
1: No. And you've got, look, you started out, your story, I mean, I love the fact you were a teenager working in ERs. You were in the emergency room when you were really a kid because you've got a passion to help others. I've known you for years. And look, as all of us get older, we all face some of these health challenges. This is what you're here for. This is what Balance of Nature is all about. And it's a joy for me to tell the world about all the great stuff you've got going on. And you've kind of maybe seen this gone full circle because now it feels like everybody's health conscious.
2: Yeah, it's interesting. You know, I've been pushing and driving for less processed foods and less a lot of things and more whole foods and putting it all together. And it's just pretty awesome 30 years later to be part of the groove instead of on the fringes on the outside.
1: You were ahead of the curve. I mean, you're a recognized expert nationally on plant-based nutrition. This is when RFK Jr. came along, when this MAHA movement got going, and millions of Americans now adhere to it, you had to feel a great sense of sort of satisfaction that you've been saying this stuff for decades.
2: Oh, one of the greatest satisfactions for me was when I went into the new MAHA offices. Now, these aren't government offices. These are private offices that they've set up. And you look out, you can see the Capitol right out from there. And they've leased these offices. I believe they have a 10-year lease on them, which for me was, yes, this is not going away if we have a regime change, or whatever you want to call it nowadays. and we are, MAHA is here to be with us. And it was really fun to sit down with RFK and with Secretary of Agriculture and just really see where all that is going and what's happening with it. Again, the USDA, the Secretary of Agriculture, they're all pushing for whole food, eat at home more. And that's what we've been driving for forever. And that's why I developed Balance of Nature.
1: For years, I've told this audience that Balance of Nature has got pretty simple formula, fruits and vegetables in capsule form. It's simple. It's easy. And now fiber and spice came along. In fact, I brought a jar in with me to hold it up on the Salem News Channel cameras because fiber is essential. And that's become all the rage, too. Big talk. I mean, MAHA as well. Why is fiber so important? What are the benefits to us getting the right amounts and kinds of fiber every day? And does fiber and spice, this product that you're offering, does that check the box?
2: Well, what's beautiful about it, number one, it's actually not new. I was just hit so fast and so hard with being able to get all the fruits and vegetables out to people that's kind of where the trend was at. But it's been, fiber and spice isn't new. It's been here for a while, but it incorporates all of the kinds of fiber. So you have different kinds of fiber that can digest or doesn't digest as it goes through, and so those are all very important. But another key with it is in fiber and spice is the spice. Remember that all of that nutrition and everything we use is the color, the taste, and the smell of what we eat. Yep. And so what is the most intense color, taste, and smell? It's in our spices. And so it's a great place to get it, and it has phenomenal results with the regenerative aspects of the bowel.
1: 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I've been reading about this. Pretty exciting. This is all about how one doctor's belief in real food became a mission to change the world.
2: I love the Fruit and Vegetable Foundation. The reason we started it was because not enough people really understand the studies that we're able to do with the Fruit and Vegetable Foundation and join hands with even the growers so that people can understand more and we can say more of what the true value of fruits and vegetables are. Like I said, I go back to color, taste, and smell. That's the chemistry within them, and it's all about chemistry. But I will say one other thing. It's not everything, and you're going to know this, and you're going to need this, Mike. You already do it. But it's what I teach so solidly in my practice. I've taught it for 30 years, is the triad of health, that you have to concentrate on all three sides of your health. At first, people will

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Breaking news this hour at Town Hall. I'm Bob Agnew in Washington. Is Russia hiding the truth about a possible case of the plague in Siberia? It is not confirmed, but the WHO says that they have gotten a report of a plague research worker dying in Siberia, and that means that WHO regulations passed in 2005 mandates that Russia should be very specific in informing the world body of any events that may constitute a public health emergency. Some security analysts warning that tensions over Britain's approach to Islamist groups could strain its relationship

0: with the United States. We get more on that from correspondent Ron Taylor.
1: In a recent Wall Street Journal piece, Dominic Green argues that alleged activity by Iran-linked and Hamas figures in Britain, alongside concerns about the Muslim Brotherhood, raises questions about security cooperation. It also points to reports of U.S. B-1 bombers being relocated from a British base as a sign of growing unease. The claims and their implications remain contested, but analysts say any erosion of intelligence sharing between close allies could carry serious consequences. Ron Taylor reporting.
0: President Trump is calling for new leadership in Kiev.
2: Speaking to reporters Saturday, Trump reacted to Zelensky's criticism it would only prolong the war in Ukraine.
3: I suggest they get a new leader who can make a deal, because he could have made many deals that for some reason he never does. And let me go a step further. If I were president, you wouldn't have ever had that war. That war would have never started.
2: Trump made the comment as he was departing the White House Saturday for a GOP rally in Tennessee. On Friday, Trump said Russia will immediately supply over 300,000 tons of diesel fuel to the American and global marketplace after he concluded what he called a highly successful discussion with Russian President Vladimir Putin. Trump called it a great announcement for diesel prices for Americans. I'm Lisa Carton.
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0: The stage is set for the MLB Championship Series. The National League Championship Series starts Sunday when the Dodgers pay a visit to the Milwaukee Brewers. In the American League, the Cleveland Guardians defeated the Chicago White Sox Saturday to advance. White Sox second baseman Chase Meidroth talks about why they struggled as a lineup.
5: You know, there was a good at-bat and just kind of, you know, couldn't get that big hit. Today, kind of couldn't get anything going. That was probably the best I've seen, you know, Gavin pitch.
0: Well, the Guardians will play the Tampa Bay Rays, winners of each championship series set to meet in the World Series. A man is dead after being attacked by a tiger at a British Wildlife Park. South Yorkshire police say the man entered a Siberian tiger enclosure at the Yorkshire Wildlife Park Saturday afternoon. He suffered serious injuries and was pronounced dead at the scene. Despite medical efforts, officials say the tiger was unharmed and remained in its enclosure the entire time. Breaking news at townhall.com. President Trump on Thursday honored tech leaders and scientists at the Golden Age of Innovation Summit in Washington. He said the honorees were the kind of people who were helping keep American innovation ahead of the world.
6: We live in an age of American wonders and technological marvels. And with the help of the brilliant men and women here today, we will always be on top. There's nobody that can compete with us. Nobody.
0: The president awarded Elon Musk and other American innovators the nation's highest honors for scientific and technological achievement at the Donald J. Trump Institute of Peace on Thursday. The president said he marveled at what's on the horizon in terms of technology and scientific advancement, including further exploration of the moon and advanced nuclear power. Other honorees on hand included Google's co-founder Sergey Brin and NVIDIA CEO Jensen Huang. You'll find more of these stories at townhall.com.
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10: Sunny skies today with highs in the mid-60s, a light northeast wind, mostly clear in lower 40s tonight. Mostly sunny in mid-60s Monday, mostly clear in lower 40s Monday night. Sunny on Tuesday, the high 65. You can always get the latest weather at theanswerportland.com. I'm meteorologist Matthew Harding on AM 1640, The Answer.
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0: From the wild world of D.C. politics to America's culture clash, brace yourself for the reality check you've been waiting for. The one and only Mike Gallagher.
1: We're going to be a little PG-13 today, but we're borrowing a page from President Trump's rally in Durant, Oklahoma last night. The president was almost thwarted from going to Oklahoma. The weather was bad. Lots of storms popping up this time of year, of course, throughout Texas and Oklahoma and the Carolinas. A lot of rain in Dallas-Fort Worth. We had a big old downpour in Tampa Bay yesterday afternoon. And, well, let me let the president tell the story, because they tried to tell him we're not going to Oklahoma. President Trump had other plans.
2: Well, I want to say a very special hello, Durant, and hello to Oklahoma. This was not an easy trip. We were in Texas trying to get Ken Paxton elected. We have to do that. We can't have Telefrico. We can't have the other guy. Ken was a great, great attorney general. He's done a great job. We got to get him elected. So I was in Texas, and they said, "Sir, I think we're going to have to cancel Oklahoma. The weather is terrible. You can't take the helicopter, sir. You can't take the plane." I said, "What can it take?" "Well, it's a very long drive." And I said, "How long?" They said, "It could be long, sir." I said, "How fast does the beast travel?" They said, "We can go close to 100 miles an hour." I said, "Get your asses in that car. We're going to Oklahoma. We're going to Oklahoma.
1: Get your asses in that car. We're going to Oklahoma." His critics never understand that bond that he has with millions of Americans for that particular attitude, that instinct to fight, to get in the car. We'll drive. We're going to fight for Oklahoma. We're going to fight for Texas. We're going to fight for Florida. We're going to fight for Arizona. We're going to fight for California. We're not going to give up on New York. We're going to fight. And the tide is turning. There is a vibe shift. Look around at what the Democrats are starting to say. The prominent Democrats, Chuck Schumer, now is whining that we're going to steal the election on November the 3rd. He's looking at he's seeing internal polling. He's seeing that Republicans are going to finish strong, and that we've got a shot at taking the victory on November the 3rd. There is a vibe shift. The polls are suggesting it. CNN is suggesting it. And look, the Republicans can present the Democrat message. When I first saw and heard the Zohran Mamdani clip from the Theo Von podcast, I thought it was AI. I thought, you know, I know these Democrat socialists of America are insidious, are poison, are going to destroy this country if we let them. But surely Zohran Mamdani, the mayor of New York, isn't stupid enough to say out loud what we all think socialism really means. To a lot of young people, they don't know what socialism is. I was talking to my buddy Harry yesterday, the watch repair guy, who's a legal immigrant from a communist country. He said, "Mike, you got to get people on your show to remind them what socialism and communism results in. And we'll win." Even young people are smart enough to see this. First of all, J.D. Vance laid this out pretty powerfully about what the Democrats' wish list is: voter fraud. They want to destroy the foundations of American constitutional republicanism. They want to abolish our American institutions. We know what they represent, and sometimes, once in a while, they'll say it. Thank you, Zohran Mamdani, for your honesty, for your transparency, for your willingness to confirm what we suspect you people are all about. Here he was, the mayor of New York, proudly proclaiming what socialism means on the Theo Von podcast.
3: I want to talk a little bit about socialism, right?
1: Because
3: it's a buzzword, right? Because socialism, will you define socialism for us? Because people say it a lot and don't know what it is. Yeah. And sometimes those people are me.
4: Well, I'm so happy to be with those people right now. Socialism to me, it means that you will have whatever you need to live a dignified life, and that it is the government's job to deliver on that.
1: There it is. There it is. The government, meaning you and me, better pay for everybody's expectation of having a dignified life. I'd like a dignified. I want a
5: private. What kind of society do you live in?
1: If that's back in the parking lot. I want my own. I want a bodyguard. I want everything. I want it all. I want a mansion. The only way I can be dignified is if I have a cabana on the beach. This is the nutty, un-American approach of the Democrat Socialists of America. And there you go. Mamdani is willing to say, think about that. Think, let that sink in. Let it sink in what they really expect, that the government is supposed to foot the bill for everyone. Everyone to have a so-called dignified life. Yeah, that's why they want to abolish capitalism. It isn't about what you can achieve. It isn't about what you succeed in. It's about how much the government can fund. And the government, as Mamdani full well knows full well, maybe that's why they've had another rate hike on the bus fares in New York City after his empty promises of free bus rides. The government is us. And when you see them say abolish capitalism, it's as realistic as abolishing law enforcement, namely ICE. The tide is turning. Somebody just wrote a text from Schenectady, New York. Here in upstate New York, there are more Republican yard signs than I've ever seen around here, and almost no Democrat ones. There's an enthusiasm. Trump is motivating Americans. Forget the propaganda narrative that MAGA is bailing on Trump. Forget the mainstream media's efforts to demoralize you by pretending that Trump isn't going to be a crucial part of a potential victory in 32 days. You remember President Trump's message from Durant, Oklahoma, last night.
2: We're going to Oklahoma.
1: Going to Oklahoma. 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
2: 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We're going to Oklahoma.
1: Get your asses in the to the ballot box in 32 days. Sorry for being a little PG-13, but that's what's at stake.
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0: Gallagher.
1: So get your asses in that car. We're going to Oklahoma. We're going to Oklahoma.
2: Of what October is going to look like, and more Americans are rejecting the fake narrative that anybody's turning their back on President Trump. It's totally a campaign to demoralize. And look, I get why they do it, because they're terrified. It would be unthinkable for the Republicans to win on November the 3rd and keep control of the House and the Senate and take the next 2 years and finish the job that he started. And they are dreading the possibility of 2016 all over again. It can happen. It can happen. You got to make sure we recognize what is at stake. Here was the Vice President of the United States, J.D. Vance, sitting down with Sean Hannity last night on Fox News Channel, reminding the country what's on the ballot in 32 days.
3: What kind of society are we going to live in? If that's
4: we're going to live in a society where rich people can afford private security and where kids like me don't enjoy basic personal safety in their own communities. And that's what the Democrats want. So when you ask how these races are going, you know, I'm an eternal optimist about this stuff. I think these races are tight. But look, they're tight also in states where you would expect us to be behind by 10 points. Mm-hmm. They're tight in states where you would expect it to be a little bit easier. I think what that shows is the American people, as often happens, they don't really start tuning into these races until September, October, and that's what we're seeing.
3: They're tuning in now.
4: They're tuning in now, and we have to get out there and tell people that you can choose radicalism, you can choose to tear up the fabric of American society, or you can choose common sense policies, people who fight for you.
3: This to me, is these are uncharted waters.
2: They are uncharted waters in some ways, but at the end of the day, we have a choice. Show up, bring 10 people with you, bring granny, bring your neighbor, bring your kids. You show up and vote on November the 3rd, we're going to save America. And we're going to shock the world again. And we're kind of used to it by now, aren't we? He wasn't supposed to win in 2016. Heck, Kamala was supposed to beat him in 2024. And he is on the ballot. And I have no problem reminding everybody that he's on the ballot. They think they can convince Americans to vote for Democrats because you hate the guy. Isn't going to work. Isn't going to work. And when I saw Zohran Mamdani admit that he believed, that's a clip we got to play over and over and over again. I'm going to play it again. It's only 30 seconds. This is the mayor of New York City on the Theo Von podcast.
5: I want to talk a little bit about socialism, right?
2: Because
5: it's a buzzword, right? Because socialism, will you define socialism for us? Because people say it a lot and don't know what it is. Yeah. And sometimes those people are me.
6: Well, I'm so happy to be with those people right now. Socialism to me, it means that you will have whatever you need to live a dignified life. And that it is the government's job to deliver on that.
2: Thank you. There it is. There it is. Blake's in Jacksonville, Florida. Hi, Blake. Welcome back.
7: Hey, Mike. It's good to talk to you again. So here's the bottom line about socialism. If you've ever wanted to own a house, if you own a house, they're going to take it away from you. That dream, that's the American dream, that's the essence of socialism. They do not believe in private property. I cannot believe that anybody from any political party would ever vote for that.
2: Well, and not only that, these kids that are espousing this crap, whether it's Mayor Mamdani or Hassan Piker, these are all privileged kids from wealth. That's the funniest part of the con. The great scam. They're all. Mamdani's mother is this rich filmmaker. Hassan Piker's making gazillions with all these gullible kids who like him watch him walk around in his mouth say tongue outfit and talk about inshallah. If James Tallarico wins, inshallah. Inshallah. That's look. And they're not struggling. It kind of reminds me of the Billy Graham story over the years. He lived in a modest home. He stayed in a Motel 6 when he traveled. You know, and today, and I'm not going to get into this whole, the prosperity gospel debate, but look, we got a lot of pastors and preachers and people with Billy Graham's reach who live in $12 million mansions and drive around in Maseratis. Billy Graham didn't do that. Billy Graham was a humble man. He was a humble preacher. And the Zohran Mamdanis of the world are proof positive that all they do is talk about taking taxpayer money and giving it for free to people who don't want to work. That's what's on the ballot. It's all on the ballot. Good to hear from you again, Blake. Thanks. 800-655-MIKE. It's also good to know that you can be protected from some of the bad actors out there who want to sell your information to a data broker. They've got these people search sites out there now. Right now, there's a stranger buying a list.
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13: With SRN News, I'm Bob Agnew in Washington. Southern California is preparing for more coastal flooding as Tropical Storm Rachel threatens the Southwest. The National Weather Service has issued a coastal flood warning through this afternoon with a high surf advisory and waves up to 7 feet high. At least four people are dead after the first hurricane of the Atlantic season made landfall. Hurricane Isaias hit the Florida Panhandle Friday night. That's where it caused damage. It's been described as catastrophic. The storm weakened as it moved inland but continued to cause damage, including widespread power outages. Nine people dead, including two children, after a mass shooting in Pennsylvania. Authorities say a gunman fired shots outside of a house in Erie Friday night, killing two women. The gunman then headed inside. The standoff ensued with Erie police and SWAT teams, with more shots fired inside the home. When police moved in, they found the bodies of seven people, including two children and the gunman. This is SRN News.
14: Millions will vote soon, but do they really know the issues? Now, Rob Schmidt is on Newsmax tonight talking about the war for America's future. Rob Schmidt reveals that many Americans are embracing socialism, especially young people. Rob exposes the hidden dangers of socialism and its war on our freedom. 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A secure border, biggest tax cuts in history, inflation under control, lowest drug prices, largest crime drop ever, and so much more. 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
16: Sunny skies today with highs in the mid-60s, a light northeast wind. Mostly clear in lower 40s tonight. Mostly sunny in mid-60s Monday. Mostly clear in lower 40s Monday night. Sunny on Tuesday, the high 65. You can always get the latest weather at theanswerportland.com. I'm meteorologist Matthew Harding on AM 1640, The Answer.
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1: 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And then, of course, we've got the big cruise coming up in November. Scott Jennings and I are going to be hosting a group of people in the Gulf of America cruise. But we've brought back the Patriots Alaska cruise for July of 2027. This is going to be extraordinary. Look, I make no bones about it. My favorite cruise is the Alaska cruise. The Gulf of America is going to be a blast. Denise dragged me on a cruise about 25 years ago. I thought I'd hate it 30 years ago, and it became my favorite way to vacation. You unpack one time, and then you go from port to port. And with these cruises together with hundreds of patriots, we're just commiserating about the country. We're going to have so much fun. And with an Alaska cruise, when you sail the Inside Passage, you're always seeing land. You want to watch whales. You want to see harbor seals. You want to see bald eagles everywhere. And then every night, Larry O'Connor and I will host you for an onboard evening of entertainment on that beautiful world stage aboard the Noordam from Holland, America. Now, you got to book through us to get access to all of our private events. So don't put this off. 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I love this text from Florida. Tampa just sent a note. Ask all of the dignified, quote-unquote, people of Cuba and Venezuela and Russia when they stand in line for a roll of toilet paper. The Mamdani, sometimes I think these Democrats shoot themselves in the foot. It's almost intentional. You stop and think about this. But see, Mamdani can't help himself. He's in a friendly environment, podcaster with lots of young kids who follow him, undoubtedly. And Mamdani's willing to say out loud, and if you miss this, again, this ought to be on the campaign trail every day for the next 32 days. Let's play it one more time, Yasmin. The mayor of New York City admitting his vision for New York and for America.
2: I want to talk a little bit about socialism, right?
1: Because
2: it's a buzzword, right? Because socialism, will you define socialism for us? Because people say it a lot and don't know what it is. Yeah. And sometimes those people are me.
3: Well, I'm so happy to be with those people right now. Socialism to me, it means that you will have whatever you need to live a dignified life, and that it is the government's job to deliver on that.
1: It's the government's job to deliver on that. Lindsay's in Chicago. Hey, Lindsay, welcome aboard. Happy Friday. You're on the Mike Gallagher Show.
4: Yes. Listen, Mike, I went to a communist regime country in 1976 before Lev Walesa and his wonderful colleagues in the mines could overthrow it, which they've done for the country of Poland. My passport, I was an invited guest to do what I do. I'm not going to say on your program. I was there as an honored guest, American guest. They ripped my American passport out of my hands when we landed in Varsovia. That's Warsaw International Airport. They also told me that I would not be able to keep my passport until they decided to give it back to me. They also told me I could not make a phone call to my parents in America to say I had arrived safely in a communist country. And they told me you will have to make a reservation in our hotel and get permission to call your parents. And we do not allow, and we don't care if you're a guest, you do things our way.
1: And that's what they want for America, Lindsay. That's what exactly. The Mamdanis, that's what they want for America. They want this country to be controlled by these Soviet-style Marxists who are going to control your health care. They're going to control where you live, what you eat. It's not an exaggeration. Look, they're saying it. They say it out loud. It's on the ballot. I keep thinking about my pal Harry yesterday, the watch repair guy who said, and he immigrated here legally from a communist country. He said, Mike, the phones would light up. Invite people to call your show who know firsthand what communism and socialism really means, just like you did, Lindsay, with your experience. I hope you'll call, because Harry's got a great idea. I hope you call right now, 800-655-MIKE, and tell us what socialism meant in the country you came from. Tell us what you experienced firsthand, so we can hear it, so that Americans understand what Mamdani represents, what the Democrat Socialists of America mean, what the DSA, what the Hassan Pikers of the world want. Call this show, and let's listen to you. 800-655-MIKE. Love to hear from you. 800-655-6453. 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So great, your dog will ask for it by name. Peter's in Chicago. Hey, Peter, welcome back. How are you, sir?
5: I'm very good. Mike, I'm a Polish immigrant. I escaped the great socialism 40 years ago. There's nothing about dignifying life.
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1: 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Get your ashes to the ballot box. Now, you wonder why I'm cursing like that. I mean, I shouldn't do that. I know I'm going a little blue here. But I just loved what Trump did last night at that rally. I really appreciated it in a big way. The Secret Service didn't want him to drive. He said, get your ashes in that car. We're going to Oklahoma. The crowd went wild. Americans love this guy. Don't let them convince you otherwise. It's not true. It's just not true. The people who hate him are always going to hate him. Haters going to hate. I hate what has happened to Admiral Husband Kimmel. Admiral Kimmel was the commander of the joint Pacific Fleet in Pearl Harbor, and he was scapegoated for Pearl Harbor. He was completely exonerated. However, His name has never been cleared. The Kimmel family for 50 years has been trying to clear his name with a very simple request of any administration. Manning Kimmel runs WRHI in Rock Hill, South Carolina, our home there. I love that station. I love seeing how radio used to be, how it could be. And they do a great job. And I when I go see my friends in the upstate, I also want to always go to Rock Hill as well. Manning Kimmel is Admiral Husband Kimmel's grandson. We spent the whole podcast today with M&M Extra, with Manning Kimmel. And I wanted to play a little bit of what Manning had to say about the quest to clear his grandfather's good name. There still could be light at the end of the tunnel to clear your grandfather's good name. Welcome to M&M Extra, M.
12: Another part of the M&M package, right? So it's a pleasure to be here. Thank you both for your interest in this topic. And just to correct one thing, you know, this is the 85th anniversary of Pearl Harbor, 85 years. Right. My father and his brother fought this thing until the day they died. And myself and my cousin picked it up, and we ran with it for the last, whatever, 20 years. And my cousin has passed away, so I'm the last one continuing to move this baton forward. And it's just a political issue. That's all it is politics. We are the modern-day David versus Goliath, Goliath being the Defense Department. They don't want to have anything to do with this. And it's just crazy. It's only a matter of honor. We're not asking for any money. We're not asking for a parade down Pennsylvania Avenue. We're not asking for a battleship to be named after us, although I would like that, but that's not going to happen. So what is the issue here? The issue is that Kimmel and Short, General Short was the Army Pearl Harbor commander, they were both tagged with being, quote, derelict in their duty. And as my father said to me many, many years ago, to a military man, honor is above life itself. And when they stuck that dereliction of duty on them, it just ruined them, absolutely ruined them. Well, all of that was later discredited by the Pearl Harbor Board, the Army Pearl Harbor Board, and the Naval Board of Inquiry back in 1944. There were 10 investigations prior to that, including that. And most of those were modern-day Star Chamber proceedings. They weren't allowed to cross-examine witnesses. Some hearings they weren't even allowed to attend to hear what everybody was saying about them. Finally, the Naval Board of Inquiry was held in 1944, and guess what? That was the best of the best in the military. And they found that there was no basis for the allegation of derelict, for them being derelict in their duty. So the report was issued, and keep in mind, we're fighting a war, and what happened to that report? It was very conveniently slid underneath somebody's blotter on their desk, and it never saw the light of day. And so the scapegoating continued, and it continued, and it continued. Part of this I understand, because we had a war that we were fighting against the Japanese and the Germans, and we needed to win that war. What I don't understand is, after the war was over, why didn't they treat my grandfather and General Short the exact same way they did for every other flag and general officer? In 1947, a long time ago, before I was even born, they passed a piece of legislation called the Officer Personnel Act. This was an attempt by Congress to thank all of their flag and general officers for what they had done during World War II. And they promoted them to their highest wartime rank. Because back in those days, the rank went with the job. My grandfather was a 4-star admiral. General Short was a 3-star general. And what did they do? They passed on hundreds of names to Congress for this honor. Two names were missing. Guess which ones those were? Kimmel and Short.
18: Where did this charge arise? Where did this problem begin? What did they say your grandfather did, or more notably, did not do? What was behind this baseless charge of dereliction of duty?
12: The president decided, I'm going to find out what happened out there. So he sent out an associate justice by the name of Owen Roberts, Supreme Court justice, and he went out there, and what do you think he saw? Blood, dead bodies all over the place, battleships ruined. And so he was aghast. He had no idea what had happened. Nobody did at that time. So he said, oh, these officers were derelict in their duty. And that stuck. That's exactly what the media needed, and it stuck. And it stuck all these years. And we, the Kimmel family, are trying to erase that stain simply by a posthumous promotion in rank from 2 stars, Rear Admiral, to 4 stars. A piece of paper. That's all it is. A piece of paper.
1: 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This family is just heroic in trying to clear the grandfather's name. And again, all they want is a piece of paper. They don't want any money. They don't want anything except to get the attention of perhaps War Secretary Pete Hegseth, or the president himself. If this is something, this is a story, this is a wrong that could be righted by this administration. It feels like this is the administration that could get it done. And so I want to make sure that we put a spotlight on this crusade to clear Admiral Kimmel's name. And maybe, just maybe, somebody in Washington, D.C. will hear about it. Maybe people will learn what Admiral Kimmel was really all about. 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M&M Extra on today's podcast. You'll want to hear it. I keep telling you that October is a lot different than September. There is a mood change in America. CNN is now being forced to admit statistically that Trump is wildly popular, so much so that he's eminently more popular than Ronald Reagan, even Abraham Lincoln. We'll share that with you and a whole lot more coming up.
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0: Breaking news this hour at Town Hall. I'm Bob Agnew in Washington. Southern California is preparing for more coastal flooding as Tropical Storm Rachel threatens the southwest. The National Weather Service has issued a coastal flood warning through this afternoon at a high surf advisory with waves expected up to 7 feet high. Meanwhile, the aftermath of the other hurricane Isaias that hit over in Florida is still leaving a lot of troubles in its wake, and people there needing a helping hand like a good hot meal. And it's coming. Compliments of Gary LeBlanc with Mercy Chefs.
1: And we will do anything that it takes to get to where we're needed.
0: And LeBlanc says that they'll be serving up a lot of hot meals to those in need, especially in Panama City.
1: We make arrangements with food purveyors ahead of time. Many of them have the same call to serve that we do. And so they've loaded through the night, and they have drivers on the road now, and they will get to us with those deliveries so we can begin feeding.
0: Gary LeBlanc with Mercy Chef says that they're reaching out in Panama City and Live Oak, especially to provide disaster relief. Hurricane Isaias wreaked plenty of havoc and left a hard aftermath, but has now moved along. Several companies recalling broccoli seeds sold online nationally after a contaminated supplier lot was linked to a multi-state salmonella outbreak. The NYPD

0: LAPD has a man in custody who allegedly slashed two people while barricaded inside a Queens apartment late Friday. More on that from correspondent Larry Kofsky.
1: One cop responding to the scene just before midnight fired off a round as officers tried to get into the Edgemere apartment. No one was injured. Once inside, police found a 53-year-old man slashed on his hand and arms and a 57-year-old woman with wounds to her hand and feet. The alleged slasher, age 52, was taken into custody. The two victims were taken to Jamaica Hospital in stable condition. I'm Larry Kofsky.
0: More at townhall.com.
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0: The stage is set for the MLB Championship Series in the National League. The series starts today when the Los Angeles Dodgers pay a visit to the Milwaukee Brewers. Milwaukee will host first of two games in the best of a seven series. The first two will be there. In the American League, the Cleveland Guardians defeated the Chicago White Sox on Saturday to advance. White Sox second baseman Chase Madroth talked about how they struggled.
3: You know, there was a good at-bat and just kind of, you know, couldn't get that big hit. Today, kind of couldn't get anything going. That was probably the best I've seen, you know, Gavin pitch.
0: Guardians relief pitcher Cade Smith says it feels great to celebrate with teammates.
4: It's so much fun just to celebrate with not only the guys who are on the field in uniform, not only the guys who are in the dugout, but all the staff behind the scene. There's a lot of people who make this possible.
0: The Guardians set to play the Tampa Bay Rays. Winners of each series will then meet in the World Series. You'll find breaking news and analysis at townhall.com. President Trump this past week honored tech leaders and scientists at the Golden Age of Innovation Summit in Washington.
5: So I just want to thank everybody for being here. It's such a big day in the world of science and the world of technology. This is the biggest day there is. This is the whole ball game. If you happen to be doing what you do, this is it. This is where you want to be. And I want to congratulate our winners.
0: And the president awarded Elon Musk and other American innovators the nation's highest honors for scientific and technological achievement. It took place at the Donald J. Trump Institute of Peace. The president said he marveled at what's on the horizon in terms of science and technology, including further exploration of the moon and advanced nuclear power technology. Other honorees on hand at the event included Google's co-founder Sergey Brin and NVIDIA CEO Jensen Huang. You'll find more of these stories at townhall.com. From Washington, I'm Bob Agnew.
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8: Welcome to another edition of the Sound of the Pacific Northwest, more Pacific Northwest than ever before.
9: What do you mean by that? Did we move any closer to the Pacific?
8: No, but now we
9: are any closer to the Northwest?
8: No, but today we are in Portland, so we make it like true Pacific Northwest. We are broadcasting from Portland. This is our first time.
9: Well, it feels nice. Like, sometimes I feel like we're sending the voice over down from Seattle. And this time we're doing it the other way around.
8: Yeah.
9: We're sending it down from Portland to Seattle.
8: We are in the Salem facilities in Portland. And oh my, these people, they really know how to live.
9: They do. Well, I love Portland. It's one of my favorite places to go visit, to come visit.
8: Yes.
9: And... you wonder, what are you guys doing here? Well, we came with friends, and my plan is to walk the whole city up, because I love just walking in Portland. For me, it's like 90% of the fun of being here.
8: Yeah, we did it last time. We came here a year ago, and we had so much fun that we decided to do it again, and we love it. And thank you again, people in Salem, Portland, because they gave us the chance to do the show from here today.
9: Yeah, it feels nice to see that they work with better equipment than we do in Seattle. But they have a lot more here.
8: They have so much food in the kitchen. In Seattle, we have nothing. It's completely empty. There's nobody else there. But here in Portland, they have so much food. I don't want to say what else, but that's it.
9: Well, maybe they were just honoring us because we were visiting.
8: Maybe, yeah.
9: But it feels good. Yes. Thank you for welcoming us to Portland. We love being on the air all over the Pacific Northwest. We love living in Seattle, but if Seattle was not available, I would live in Portland. I love Portland.
8: Yeah, and send us an email right now. If you're in Portland, we want to hear places to go tonight. So,
9: what's the whole email? Weekend, yeah. Yes.
8: What's the email for people to contact the show?
9: soundofthepnw@gmail.com.
8: Yes. soundofthepnw@gmail.com. So please, if
9: we
8: you have any ideas.
9: Hear from
8: yeah,
9: you.
8: Any ideas. Whatever you think is a good place to go to Portland tonight or tomorrow. Just let us know. What do we have on today's show?
9: Well, today we have invited a very important organization called The Widows Project. Mm-hmm. The Widows Project is going to be at 2026 Missions Fest Seattle mm-hmm. at Eastside Church in Bothell, Friday and Saturday, October the 16th and 17th. For Missions Fest, you are going to have powerful keynote speakers, mm-hmm. more than 60 seminars, more than 60 exhibitors. And this is a free missions conference, but you have to register. So you go online at missionsfestseattle.org. So missions has an S, missionsfestseattle.org. It's a great event. And we are talking today to the Widows Project. They're going to be there at Missions Fest. And we have invited Mary Beth Wall and Linda Smith. They are co-directors, and they are here with us today. Mary Beth, Linda,
7: yes.
9: Thank you so much for joining us today.
10: Our pleasure.
7: Wonderful to be here.
9: So you two are co-directors of the Widows Project. You wrote a book together, but you've been friends for a very long time. How did you two meet?
10: We met at Philadelphia Church back in 1978. I was a new resident in Seattle. Mary Beth had just started college at Seattle Pacific College back then, and we both attended Philadelphia Church.
7: So Linda and her now late husband Kirby were just newlyweds at that time, and I had not even met my husband Bob yet. So I've known her longer than I knew Bob. So
9: that's important. Yeah. And how did this friendship bring you together to start the Widows Project?
7: My late husband, Bob, and I, we were friends with Kirby and Linda, and our boys were best buddies. So we were close, and then we kind of drifted apart when we moved, but we reconnected in later years, and Kirby passed away 6 years before Bob did. And I turned to Linda at that time, and she really supported me and mentored me through the loss of Bob because she'd already been through it. Mm-hmm. And our friendship developed closer during that time.
8: And now, Linda, what does it look like to walk alongside someone who is just newly facing life without their spouse?
10: Well, Mary Beth alluded to it. When you get through that first devastating season where you'd rather die than live, mm-hmm. you know that because of your faith in Jesus, you're going to make it. Mm-hmm. So I would put one hand on each cheek of Mary Beth's and I'd say, Mary Beth, you're going to make it. Mm. And if we can pass on that kind of hope to the newly devastated widows or widowers, if we can pass that on to them, they will get through it mm-hmm. with the help of other people who've lost their spouses and their church.
9: Mm-hmm. Mm-hmm. So when this happened to both of you, what did you realize was missing of resources or support for widows?
7: Oh, my goodness. Well, here's one thing. I actually lived with Linda for 3.5 months because not only had my husband died, but I didn't realize I was actually severely anemic and to the point where I was actually hospitalized briefly and I could not take care of myself. So Linda and I, she fed me and she said, you know, this is your hospital. I'm your nurse. You just get better. And so,
9: wow, Linda, you're awesome.
7: She is awesome. Yeah. And I could see when she told me, Mary Beth, you're going to make it. She would say, you are a woman of God and you're going to make it. And I knew that Linda wouldn't lie to me. So I thought, well, she's not going to lie. So maybe I'll make it. But going back to the point where I lived with her for 3.5 months and every night she'd come home from work and we would get a book out and I was so devastated I couldn't really concentrate to read, even though I'm an avid reader and an author, I couldn't read at that time. So Linda had a copy of one book, I had the same book, my copy, and she would read a chapter out loud to me and then we would talk about it. And we found, after we went through that book, that was a good one, and then there was another one that was, yeah, that was pretty good, and after that, we couldn't find any Christian resources for widows that would give us hope. There was a lot about grief, a lot about people's stories of losing their spouse, whatever, but nothing that would tell us how to walk through this process so that you can have hope. And that, yes, we walk through the valley of the shadow of death, but we don't live there. We don't even camp there. Mm-hmm. We get to the other side of the valley of the shadow of death, but we can't do it alone. Very much like in the book Pilgrim's Progress, where God sent someone to walk alongside Pilgrim through the Slough of Despond, you know, through all the various places. That's where we come along too. We lock arms with a woman who's lost her husband, or we have men who lock arms with men who have lost their wives, and we walk them through that valley of the shadow of death till they get to the other side.
8: Now, Mary, I hope I'm not intruding with this question, but I was wondering when you were saying that you found Linda, but in your case, you had kids, right? You do have kids.
7: I did.
8: Wasn't your first instinct just to rely on them and try to get their support first?
7: Very good. Very good question. And my children did support me. And I went through terrible anxiety where I wasn't able to stay in my own home because I'd look around the corner and I knew Bob was going to walk around the corner. Mm. So we had lived there for 29 years or something. I can't remember how many years at that point, but we had all his memories were there, but he wasn't there. So I stayed with my son for a week and then I'd stay with my daughter for a few days. And I'd stay with my other son for a few days. And I would kind of rotate like that. And then I finally realized I'm going to wear out my kids. Because my children were also grieving, you see.
8: Of course, right. Yeah.
7: And they were used to mom and dad being the strong ones to help take care of them. Now, all of a sudden, I was not able to take care of myself physically or emotionally. And so that's when I reached out to Linda and said, can I just come stay with you for a week? And then I stayed for 3.5 months.
8: Wow.
7: And that's when God delivered me. There was a spirit of fear that really attacked me. And at a church service with my sister and her husband, who's a pastor, God delivered me from that spirit of fear. And then I was able to go home and never had that problem again. The enemy is, he's a criminal. And if you're down, he will be happy to kick you some more.
8: Mm-hmm. Yeah.
7: So,
8: And Linda, who was your Linda?
9: Who was there for my you Linda when you needed that support?
10: My Linda was my church. Mm-hmm. I was strongly attached to people in my church, and they had a grief group that fall, and then I did have family nearby. Mm-hmm. I didn't move in with them. They didn't move in with me, but I also was still working. So I'd go to my job every day. And that was the only part of my life that hadn't been turned upside down. It was still functioning as it had been. And that kind of helped me keep my sanity.
9: Mm-hmm. And so you created this organization, the Widow Project, but now you are changing the name of this organization. What's the new name and why did you decide to change the name?
7: This has been my passion for years, ever since I first heard about the, because we've been called the Widows Project, but we know that when a person first loses their spouse, they do not identify with the word widow or widower.
9: Right.
7: And we've actually had people who have needed us, but they have not joined our groups or our support groups because they didn't want that tag on them. Mm. And so we want to reach people who are bereaved. And secondly, I'm just sassy enough to say I ain't nobody's project, you know? And so we want...
9: Me either.
7: We want... We want to reach out with the end goal, which is hope. We are bringing hope and healing. Mm-hmm. So we're so excited to say that our new name is Healing Hope, one word, Healing Hope for the Widowed. We also want to communicate that it's widowed, not just widow, because we do have resources for women, and then we have resources for men as well who have lost their spouses. So we want to get away from that tag name, widower, because that's how society looks at us. And yes, God does refer to the widows in his care in the Bible, but I'm still me. I was the same person when I was married to Bob, and I was the same person the moment after he went to heaven.
9: All right.
7: And so we want to encourage people in their own identity. Who are you now? Now that everything in your life has changed, who are you?
9: Mm-hmm.
7: You know? So that's why we decided to change the name to Healing Hope for the Widowed.
8: Well, and God wants you to be you.
7: Yes.
8: God wants you to be non-perfect. God wants you to be with all the mistakes that you carry all throughout your life, because actually those mistakes are the ones that are going to teach other people that might have lost their spouses to become better people.
7: Yes. That's right.
9: And I understand you're going to roll your new name and logo and everything at Missions Fest, correct?
7: Woohoo! Yes, we are.
10: Right.
7: So look for us, those of you who have seen us before at Mission Fest as the Widows Project, look for us now as Healing Hope for the Widowed, and we'll be so happy to see you at our table.
8: You know, my wife, Luciana, and I were both married. We've been for a long time. Actually, we started dating when we were 14 and 13, and we've been together since. So it's been more than 40 years.
9: Why does it sound like you're complaining?
8: No. You see? No, on the contrary. So this is a long life that we live together. And, you know, I always, you know, pray God that we will never be separated. But unfortunately, it will happen someday. Yes, and I will go first because Susanna knows that I will go first because, you know, I have tendencies.
9: I have already volunteered to go first, Pedro.
8: No, that won't happen. So, but my question, what is the first thing you do when someone in need, like in my case, if I ever lose Luciana, I would be devastated. I think my life will have no sense anymore. So what would be the first step that you would do with someone like me? I don't know what to do. I have the phone. I call you guys. And what happens next?
10: Well, actually, when you lose your spouse, the people closest to you need to befriend you.
8: Mm-hmm.
10: You're not going to want me to come in and try to give you comfort.
9: Right.
10: Because I don't know you,
9: mm-hmm.
10: but you're building friendships now that will last beyond your lifetime. And Luciana will benefit from those friendships. Those are the people who will come around her. And then they will say, oh, and by the way, Healing Hope for the Widow.
9: Right.
10: Has a group, and you know, if you join that group, you will be talking to people who have gone through the same experience you are going through, and you will find comfort in that group.
9: Yeah, and I think something that happens when anything difficult happens to you, you can get it out of your mind, but the rest of the world moves on. And they start getting tired of you talking about it. Mm-hmm. And so to have someone
8: that understands you. I mean, to be fair, my friends are tired of me already.
9: And nothing happened to you. So when everybody has moved on, the job that you're doing is so important because it takes different time for different people to accept what just happened to them.
7: That's absolutely right. And you know, we've often said, unless it's happened to you, you don't know, because that people come around you at the beginning, as Linda said, mm-hmm. and they bring the casseroles and they help you with laundry and they come to the funeral, and then everybody goes home to their own lives.
9: Yeah. But, and it's beautiful, beautiful, and you need it at that moment. But it,
7: exactly.
9: They start coming less and less.
7: Exactly. And grief doesn't just end when the funeral is over, but grief carries on. It's a process of letting go what we can no longer hold on to. And so we come alongside people who are suffering in that way, and we say, we are here to hold your hand if you want to, or to listen to your story for the 200th time. There's something we also do in our ministry. It's called Heartwork. And this is one of the books we've written, and it's a process of helping people recover from the actual trauma of losing their spouse, because sometimes it's a very sudden passing, or it's a long and agonizing passing, or the long goodbye, as they say. But there is often some kind of trauma that they keep replaying in their head. And Heartwork is a method that I was a therapist with Meyer Clinics for 19 years, and I developed a combination of a timeline plus inner healing prayer. And when we've developed this process called Heartwork, and we take people through this process, and they can resolve the trauma with Jesus and with a trained leader and intercessor. And then once they've resolved the trauma, then they can proceed with their grief to let go of what they can no longer keep.
8: Now, do you create a new community among the people that lost their spouses? Like I'm saying, like you have other people that lost their spouses and they get together in this community. Do they help each other? Do they conversate and create that new bond, the new group of friends?
10: Yes, we meet once a week mm-hmm. for an hour and a half on Zoom, because COVID sent us to Zoom. And now we have women in our group who are in Arizona and California and Idaho. And we get on Zoom once a week and we talk to each other. Women bring up questions like, how long should I wear my wedding ring? Mm-hmm. And other people chime in and say, well, you know, this is what I did and somebody else did something else. But we get to put those questions out there for people who've been through this.
9: Mm-hmm. Right.
10: And we get to, should we say, commiserate mm-hmm. about yeah. the things that are a part of grief. There are things you go through that are necessary, but you don't have to do it alone.
7: That's right. We also have a curriculum that we meet every week of the year except Christmas and or Thanksgiving, because we meet on Thursdays. But we have a curriculum that we take people through every week of the year so that they're getting teaching plus the fellowship and processing with the group.
9: Now, you mentioned some of the women are in different cities in the United States, but am I right? You guys now are international too?
7: That is correct. We also have another group called Ministry Widows. So if there's a pastor who has lost his wife, we do have a men's group, but then we have a Ministry Widows group for women who have been in ministry or were a pastor's wife or missionary. And, have lost their spouse, because that's a unique loss. And one of the women that came through that group is a dear friend named Ruth Ann Ost Martinez, and her friend, you may have heard of her before, a musician named Honeytree. Mm-hmm. Nancy Honeytree Miller is a good friend of Ruth Ann's and a ministry partner with her. And they came through our Ministry Widows group. And as a result, Ruth Ann said, I can't keep this to myself. She's a missionary to Mexico. And now she started a grief ministry that is reaching not only through Mexico, but 20 Latin American countries.
9: Wow.
7: And in addition to that, we have taken our curriculum through a dear brother, Stephen Mayanja, who is the former director, now retired, of World Outreach Ministry Foundation, which is in 8 or 9 countries in Africa. We've taken our materials, especially our book, Take Courage, and we've taught it to leaders from those 8 different countries. And now it's also been translated in, for them, it's been translated into Swahili, French, Luganda. Wow. And then for our Mexican friends, it's been translated into Spanish as well. So, and we want, our hearts have always been with the Russian people and Ukrainian people that are suffering. So we know there are so many widows. They're just waiting, waiting for ministry. So in the future, we want to get our God providing the finances and the strength. We want to get our materials translated into Polish and Russian and Ukrainian as well.
8: So this is going to be a tough question, but I got to ask you both. What does it look when a spouse finally begins to find joy and fulfillment again after a massive loss?
10: Well, you go through the valley of the shadow of death, and you come out the other side, and it surprises you when you find a smile on your face or when you laugh out loud. I have grandkids, and they did not experience the loss of my husband like I did.
9: Right.
10: They knew about it, and, you know, for a 3- and a 5-year-old, they comprehended that grandpa isn't in the house anymore. But they went on playing, and they went on loving grandma, and we had a great time, and I found myself laughing with my grandkids. And I would not have predicted that it would happen even as soon as it did. But life is still good, even after you lose your spouse.
9: Right.
10: Because God's not finished with me yet.
7: Yeah. That's right. And also Isaiah 61 does promise us that he will bind up the brokenhearted. In fact, he says that the Spirit of the Sovereign Lord is on me because he has anointed me to preach the good news to the poor. That's the first one. But the second most important part of God's Christ ministry was to bind up the brokenhearted. So if he's going to bind us up, that means we won't be brokenhearted someday, right? So, and not only that, but he will comfort all who mourn and provide for those who grieve in Zion, to bestow on them a crown of beauty instead of ashes, the oil of gladness instead of mourning, and a garment of praise instead of spirit of despair. And then they'll be called of oaks, an oak of righteousness, the planting of the Lord for the display of his splendor. Because believe it or not, when you put all your hope and trust in God for a widow, God now is my husband, right? So when I put all my hope and trust in him, I'm going to come out stronger.
9: We're talking to Mary Beth Wall and Linda Smith. They are the authors of Don't Lose Heart and the founders of the Widows Project, which is now known as Healing Hope for the Widowed. Congratulations on the new name. And people will be able to see you when they go to Missions Fest Seattle on October 16th and 17th. This event is going to be at Eastside Church in Bothell. And it's a free event. You only need to go register missionsfestseattle.org. You need to pre-register, but then you can go and meet Mary Beth Wall and Linda Smith.
8: Hopefully we get to see you at Missions Fest.
9: Thank you so much, both of you, for joining us today. We'll be seeing you then at Missions Fest Seattle on October 16th and 17th.
7: God bless you both.
6: 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We hope to see you back next week. 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
0: The Answer. With SRN News, I'm Bob Agnew in Washington. President Trump this past week paid tribute to the top tech leaders in this country, saying that they're going to pave the way for U.S. leadership in innovation and technology, everything from lunar exploration to greater nuclear technology. The World Health Organization said today that Russia's state health regulator confirmed the death of a lab worker at a plague research facility in Siberia. The WHO, however, says no case of plague has actually been registered, and a laboratory worker at the Plague Research Institute in Siberia did get sick, later died in undisclosed circumstances. Some international observers suspect that Moscow may be hiding the real details. It could pose an international danger. The stage has been set for the MLB Championship Series. The National League Championship Series starts today when the LA Dodgers pay a visit to the Milwaukee Brewers. This is SRN News.
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18: The ACA.
19: Yeah, we have several things, as you mentioned, Kevin, that are happening. The Trump administration just announced last week that over 700,000 people are about to lose coverage for enrollments that were not done correctly on healthcare.gov.
18: Is that a nice way of saying that some people may have committed fraud?
19: Yes, and of course, they're totally out to eliminate fraud, waste, and abuse, and that includes our healthcare dollars, and of course, it's these premium subsidies.
18: Well, isn't that, to be fair, isn't the games playing in the whole insurance side of the equation, isn't that what drove premiums up? Like people rigging the system on one end, trying to short sheet it on another, and at the end of the day, the insurance companies are always going to get paid, so it's like, you know, they're protecting themselves against this stuff, but that's part of that whole, it's, and we've gotten to the point where we're just like, okay, well, bribe and corruptions just happen, and so that's, we just live with it. Well, we kind of don't, and I'm kind of glad for that, but anyway.
19: Me too. Yeah. And another, you know, for the 10th year straight, we're projected to see about a 14% across the board premium increase just on the monthly premiums for low, medium, and high income families. And one thing that we do is we take a medically underwritten approach where we can go off exchange, off the marketplace, and shop about 18 other carriers, and the premium doesn't depend on a person's income, and those plans don't have to provide coverage that some people would never want or need. If you're not on a $3,000 a month drug, or maybe you're a family that no longer needs maternity benefits, you know, we can custom create a plan to kind of avoid that whole 14% year rate increase. And it's been a lifesaver for a lot of families.
18: Well, and that 14%, because you're talking about ACA compatible plans, What can DFW Direct Insurance do to help people that are listening right now, even before the enrollment window kicks in? What can you do right now? What can they do right now to help offset that?
19: Yeah, Kevin, our plans, by and large, are available for year-round enrollment, not just during the November-December open enrollment period. So if I talk to someone today that said, hey, I'm paying too much, or I don't like my network of doctors, or my deductible keeps creeping up, we can shop, 18 to 22 different carriers, and 9 out of 10 of those will be available to enroll today, like October 1st or next week. So people don't have to wait. People that are in good health can really capture the most premium savings, but you definitely don't need to be in perfect health for us to be able to find unique ways to actually save you money without, again, compromising benefits. So, yeah, year-round enrollment.
18: Well, and I can attest to that because I think from the time that we had that first conversation, and then I think I called you back like 2 days later and said, yeah, we want to move forward, you went to work, found a plan, and I think we were enrolled within the next like 24 to 48 hours. Like it was lightning fast in terms of getting signed up.
19: Yes. Yeah, it's a simplified underwriting process where they just run a quick background check on prescription history and issue the policy typically within 24 to 48 hours. So it's not an arduous, painful process with medical records or medical exams. Some of the life insurance policies might require that, but the health insurance is definitely simplified underwriting process. And we have professional agents, of course, like myself, to guide people through each step of the process. And we're listeners. We listen to what people's needs are because, again, it's not a one-size-fits-all.
18: Right.
19: We can actually custom create a health plan with the benefits people need and eliminate some of the benefits that are cost drivers. One of the biggest cost drivers this year is all these recently patented brand name only, biologic prescription medications that you see on the TV commercials. So, all the plans you would see on healthcare.gov or the state-based exchanges have to cover all those, $5,000 a month drugs. And so that's driving the cost up for people that would never want or need those benefits. So
18: let me ask you kind of from a pragmatic standpoint, because we haven't talked about this, but let's say that my family is in relatively good health today and we get started out on a really, really great plan. But say I do get a medical condition or, conscribed cancer or something like that where I do need to change. What's the process? How hard is it to adjust my coverage to match the circumstances that I'm in?
19: Yeah, so most of our policies, like the one that we have your family on, have an attribute that's very important called guaranteed renewability, right? So once you're on that plan, you can never be dropped for high claims or poor health or singled out for rate increases. We also have the ability to pivot at any point in time to an ACA plan, even though the premium might be a lot higher or the network might be a lot skinnier. We would also have the ability to look at a wide array of more costly plans.
18: So the point is, it's an ongoing relationship and conversation about what the customer needs and how you guys can best match that up with all of the available plans that you have.
19: Absolutely. We like to reshop the market at least once a year to once every 2 years, even for our existing clients, because we frequently onboard new carriers that might have different benefits, different price point, different deductible that might be more beneficial. So just like a person would review their auto insurance, homeowners insurance, it always helps to do an annual policy review.
18: DFW Direct Insurance is what I'm talking about, and with Vic Pritchard is the proprietor and founder. His phone number is 817-449-5557. Kevin McCullough, coming right back.
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0: welcome back. It's Thursday, and that means it's time to check in on how we're doing parenting-wise and what we need to do by way of doing a thing or two a little bit better. Shelley Goldberg is the one who helps us with this. And Shelley, you know, our kids, we would do anything for them, and nothing hurts worse than when your child is hurting. And today, we're going to be practical about sometimes when they have those feelings.
1: That's right, Kevin. You know, we're in October. Kids have gotten acclimated to the academics, probably at school. But maybe now you're hearing your kids come home and tell you that Susie didn't invite me to sit at the table with her, or nobody chose me, or I got left out, or I'm sitting by myself, you know, in the cafeteria. But those kinds of experiences, when a mom and dad hears that, it's devastating. It's heartbreaking. And you have kids. I know that you must have heard this, you know, from your children. And the first place, the reason it's so devastating is it takes us back to our own childhood. And all of us remember that happened to us in some form, in some shape. And by the way, Kevin, today we're not talking about bullying. That's a whole nother level. That's a whole different discussion. But we're talking about kids who maybe are ignored, not included. And what do we do? What do parents do? Number one, mom and dad, don't rush to dismiss their feelings. Do not say, oh, it doesn't matter, Jonathan. Oh, I love you so much. Oh, you have so many other friends. Oh, who cares? You don't want to do that, because for kids, especially when they're over 5 years of age, peers do matter. And if you're going to just brush it off and shrug it off, you're going to make your kids feel very alone. They're going to really feel like they're not being heard. Your job is to listen. And if they're coming to you, you scored a 10. If they came to you and shared that with you, bravo, that's wonderful that they felt comfortable enough to come to you and share that. And by the way, being left out, especially when kids are 3, 4, 5, you know, up to, let's say, 10, 12 years of age, it doesn't necessarily mean anything is wrong. Kids at that age are just beginning to figuring out groups, they're figuring out social cues, they're figuring out body language. So this is all a learning experience. So it doesn't necessarily mean that anything is wrong, but it certainly can hurt. But from this comes great resilience, great self-esteem, a lot of learning comes in. Your job is to provide a secure base. It's not to fix it, it's to be a coach. And a great way to be a coach is to ask good questions. So that's number two. Ask good questions. Be curious. Jonathan, how did this make you feel? What did you do next? And just by his answers, Kevin, you might find out that he knows how to handle this. He might say, it pissed me off or it really upset me, but I just went and sat with David. So without jumping to conclusions, you might find out that he has the skills already to know how to handle this. If not, validate his feelings or her feelings. Validate, gee, that must really hurt. Gee, must have really felt terrible about that. But validate how they're feeling. Don't just brush it off. What you have to watch out for is when kids make these global conclusions, when they tell you, the whole school doesn't like me. Everybody doesn't like me. Nobody invited me. Instead of one incident, it becomes global. And you have to bring them back to baseline. You have to ground them. And remind them, gee, Jonathan, it sounds like today wasn't a good day or was a tough day today, but bring them back to reality. Again, you're the coach. You don't want to rescue. Really, what you can do with this is you can help your kids to think about what makes a good friend, because you don't want your kids chasing the group to fit in. What you're really looking to do is to get your kids to start thinking about what would be a good person for them to hang out with. So here are some questions. I think these are great questions that you could ask your child. Is there someone you feel comfortable sitting with tomorrow? Did you notice anyone else who looked like they needed a buddy? How would you spot kindness? Who helps you to feel calm or happy at school? Who do you feel good around? Kevin, it's all about choosing well. It's not about waiting to be picked. Other things that you can do, mom and dad, take turns working with your kids. Set up activities that really key into your child's special interests. If your child is into science, find a science group outside of school. Set up small play dates. Sometimes kids are overwhelmed by all the kids in the cafeteria or all the kids in a classroom. There are a lot of children that do so much better just one-on-one. So make sure that you set up or you help them to set up play dates with one-on-one, which means make your house, your apartment, warm and welcoming. And share your own stories of when you were a kid. If the pattern consists, you know, continues, then at some point, it might be necessary for you to talk to the teacher if you see that this is an ongoing thing and it's happening more than once in a lot of different areas, at school or on the playground, after school. Kevin, your thoughts?
0: This is something we've dealt with in the McCullough house. Jonathan and my baby have both had varying degrees of not being included. And I think one of the things that we've tried to instill in them is... not everybody's always going to include everybody. So number one, don't take it personally, but if there is something overtly personal about it, don't reciprocate that. And as best as you can, be the one that initiates with other people. Be the one that, you know, is the friend that reaches out, that does the thing. And there's an old biblical adage that says that for a man to have friends, he must show himself friendly. I really believe that as you practice good people skills, good friendliness in your own life, even starting young, that the benefits of that reap great rewards. So I would encourage them not to, as best as possible, take it personally, be friendly themselves. And when they have those hurts, it's okay to talk to mom and I about them. And we'll work them through. Sometimes there's something specific that's been said or done. Sometimes it's just an impression that's completely off. And understanding what causes that feeling is the most important part. At least that's been our experience. What do you think, Shelley?
1: Kevin, I couldn't agree with you more. Great insight, great information. And I just want your listeners to know there's a wonderful article where I got some of this from, a pediatrician, Dr. Mona, PedsDocTalk.com.
0: All right.
1: Wonderful,
0: Shelley,
1: information.
0: As always, thank you so much.
1: Thank you, Kevin.
0: You got it. Kevin McCullough coming right back.
2: Stick around for more of That Kevin next.
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5: With SRN News, I'm Ron Taylor. Tragedy in Erie, Pennsylvania, as a shooting has left 9 people dead.
6: This is one of the most difficult and heartbreaking scenes our officers and investigators have ever encountered. The loss of life is devastating, and the circumstances we are working through are deeply disturbing.
5: That's Erie, Pennsylvania Chief of Police Rick Laura. Police say a man shot multiple people inside a home before taking his own life. Responding officers found 2 women on the street outside and 5 other victims, including 2 children, found inside the home. One man is dead after being attacked by a tiger at a wildlife park in England. South Yorkshire police say the man entered a Siberian tiger enclosure at Yorkshire Wildlife Park yesterday. The man suffered serious injuries and was pronounced dead at the scene despite medical efforts. The park was evacuated and closed Saturday and will remain closed through today. This is SRN News.
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10: Hey, friends, want you to be aware, we've got some very interesting stuff to talk about, obviously, all the time here at That Kevin Show, but one of the things I love to tell you about is real help in real ways, and we are just about to enter the annual enrollment period for the Affordable Care Act and for all of the Obamacare policies and people that are wanting to get on government-based health care, maybe because you feel like there's no other options. I just want to tell you that there are. In fact, my good friends at DFW Direct Insurance, I've been telling you about for much of the last several months, they actually don't have an enrollment period for you to join any of the companies that they service. There's going to be hundreds of thousands that are going to be found to have not qualified for ACA, and ACA is going to start moving people out of the ACA program. So if that is you and you're looking for a better alternative, I just want to point you to DFW Direct Insurance, and let me tell you why. We had one of those ACA compliant programs, one of those medical sharing programs where they share

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2: Breaking news this hour at Town Hall. I'm Bob Agnew in Washington. Los Angeles' Skid Row is under a federal raid.
3: The FBI led more than 300 officers in Operation Safe Skid Row, serving dozens of arrests and search warrants on dealers accused of selling hard drugs to homeless people. First Assistant U.S. Attorney Bill Asaley said 23 people were in custody, with others still sought. Prosecutors say the dealers keep stash pads outside the area, drive home in luxury vehicles, and have been operating around California's weak drug laws. Willie Nelson, Washington.
2: The World Health Organization says Russia's state health regulator confirmed the death of a lab worker at a plague research facility in Siberia. That's all they've said, though. And KT McFarland, the former deputy national security advisor, told the Salem Radio Network this week she's suspicious about the Russian plague and possible leak because of COVID, and the Chinese side has lied about that at the time.
4: So what does that mean? Well, obviously we pay attention. We hope it isn't. The Russians aren't going to, they're going to try to cover it up. Hopefully they're a little smarter about how they handle it than the Chinese.
2: The WHO says no case of plague has been registered. A laboratory worker at a plague research facility in Siberia did get sick, later died, but the circumstances have been undisclosed. The stage is now set for the Major League Baseball Championship Series. The National League Series gets underway today when the Los Angeles Dodgers pay a visit to the Milwaukee Brewers. In the American League, the Cleveland Guardians defeated the Chicago White Sox to advance yesterday. Guardians relief pitcher Cade Smith excited. He said it's great to celebrate with the team.
5: It's so much fun just to celebrate with not only the guys who are on the field in uniform, not only the guys who are in the dugout, but all the staff behind the scene. There's a lot of people who make this possible.
2: And the Guardians advance now to play the Tampa Bay Rays. The winners of each of the championship series will meet up eventually in the World Series. More on these stories at townhall.com.
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2: One person is dead, four others injured in a wrong-way collision early Saturday on Staten Island.
7: The NYPD says it happened at around 5:30 in the morning near Exit 8 on the West Shore Expressway.

0: A 66-year-old woman driving a Kia Seltos headed south collided with a Range Rover that was going north in the southbound lanes. At that point, a third vehicle, a Jeep, which was also headed south, crashed into both cars. The driver of the Kia was dead at the scene. The other two drivers and a passenger in the Jeep were taken to Richmond University Medical Center in stable condition. I'm Larry Kofsky.
1: A dietary supplement for babies has been voluntarily recalled due to its alcohol content. Pacific Health Sciences announced this week the company is voluntarily recalling one lot of its Baby's Magic Tea brand Baby Sleep Gripe Water. That's after FDA testing identified undeclared alcohols in the product. You'll find breaking news and analysis at townhall.com. Now that Isaias has moved on, Florida Attorney General James Uthmeyer has a word of warning for anybody who might try to scam storm victims.
2: While citizens are vulnerable and in need of fuel, groceries, other preparatory materials, if somebody's gouging on price, again, please go to myfloridalegal.com. Let us know and we'll go shut it down quickly.
1: Isaias has been downgraded to a post-tropical cyclone after making landfall, a powerful 7.7 magnitude earthquake in Panama.
3: The quake that struck shortly after noon on Friday was centered about 100 miles southeast of Panama City and was followed by several strong aftershocks. NBC News says buildings were damaged by the quake. President Jose Raul Mulino said some roads had, quote, completely collapsed. There have been no reports of fatalities. I'm Jim Forbes.
1: You'll find more on these stories at townhall.com. From Washington, I'm Bob Agnew.
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7: Sunny skies today with highs in the mid-60s, a light northeast wind, mostly clear in lower 40s tonight. Mostly sunny in mid-60s Monday, mostly clear in lower 40s Monday night. Sunny on Tuesday, the high 65. You can always get the latest weather at theanswerportland.com. I'm meteorologist Matthew Harding on AM 1640, The Answer.
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13: Larry Elder here, the sage from South Central, the prince of Pico Union, the czar of common sense, the great Eldersky, Don Lorenzo. Welcome to the program. 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
18: T. 888-971-SAGE. 888-971-7243. I am Larry Elder. We are Salem News Channel coming to you from the Relief Factor Studios. Hecklers repeatedly interrupt Trump at a Texas rally, and they get heckled right back. President Trump does not get enough credit for exposing the DEI racket and the damage it's done. During the Bush administration, the CDC removed from its website the statement about their frequency of defensive gun uses. It has now been restored. A boat packed with 14 illegal aliens from Mexico has been intercepted before reaching the wealthy enclave of Newport Beach, California. Abdul El Sayed is struggling with black voters in Michigan, so Barack Obama is going to campaign with him and will no doubt tell the brothers to get behind El Sayed. A left-wing podcaster says MAGA is a death cult. Amazon billionaire Jeff Bezos says when socialists make successful people the villain, it shows you they have no plan. New York Mayor Mamdani was given an opportunity to take back his remark yesterday on October 7th that Israel is committing genocide. Did he take that opportunity? That's a rhetorical question. All of this and more, 888-971-SAGE, 888-971-7243. Let's start with October 7 and the fact that the mayor, once again, has quadrupled down on asserting that Israel has been committing genocide in Gaza. He said it again on the third anniversary, October 7, which was yesterday. Reporters confronted him and asked him, you know, would you take back anything you said? Anything you want to do over again? Number 60.
10: If you could do anything differently, if you could redo yesterday, is there a line that you would add to your statement? Is there one you would take out? Would you change anything about it?
11: I think that October 7th is a day that is immensely painful for our city and is a day of mourning. And so whether in the statement, whether in the attendance of the vigil, as I had done the year before, or whether in meeting with Palestinian New Yorkers after that, all of it is part of reckoning with what that day has meant for this city, and the fact that we know that it brings up the most horrific memories for so many in this city, and also for others, it is a day that is continuing in the Israeli government's use of it as a justification for a genocide.
18: So he said it again. He was given a chance. On reflection, given the criticism, the pushback, do you think maybe there's something you'd like to say differently? She didn't even say the word genocide. He did, again. According to the New York Post, there were hundreds of anti-Israeli protesters across New York City yesterday. Again, third anniversary of the Hamas October 7 attack. Most serious attack against Jews since the Holocaust. Students at NYU in Columbia were chanting, "Keep the Intifada alive," and proclaiming, quote, "Resistance is justified," end of quote. More than 100 people gathered at Washington Square Park for the latest demonstration of NYU Students for Justice in Palestine's Rage Week, aimed at condemning Israel in its war against Hamas. Demonstrators were wearing keffiyehs, holding banners calling for NYU to divest itself from Israel, chanting, "Long live the Intifada. From the river to the sea, Palestine will be free." One member shouted, "Glory to the martyrs and victory to the resistance. Intifada, Intifada. Keep the Intifada alive." One of those participants was a professor at NYU's American Studies program named Andrew Ross. He went on to spread a conspiracy theory that the IDF killed some of its own citizens during the massacre. Here's what he said to the crowd. Quote, "On October 7, a mass Hannibal directive was issued, and for the first time, it applied to civilians, Israeli civilians, and as a result, an untold number of them died at the hands of being targeted by IDF forces in vehicles that were being taken back to Gaza." What he's referring to is the procedure used by the IDF to prevent the capture of Israeli soldiers by enemy forces. It in no way allows for soldiers or civilians to be killed. But this is what he said. Now, this is interesting. A content creator named Zach Sage Fox teamed up with someone named Montana Tucker to show a bunch of young Americans, pro-Palestinian young Americans, what really happened on October 7. He began by asking them what they knew. Many were quick to condemn Israel, but knew nothing about the initial attack, nothing about how savage it was. So then he brought out a virtual reality headset and had them watch footage of October 7. They hadn't seen it before. Then they were given a chance to speak with two Israeli survivors of October 7. For these young Americans, it was an eye-opening lesson. Some maintained their position, but most of them changed. Many of them wondered why they were only seeing this footage for the first time, and they were questioning why the media kept it away from them. So these young people were given something. An encounter with the people and the events of October 7. Many of them changed their minds and now no longer believe that Israel was engaging in a genocide, and now believe that what Israel did in response to October 7 was just. So many of these people, as we've talked about for a long time, get their news from these aggregates, from these aggregators. They don't put out anything at all that gives them any kind of perspective. And I told you, according to the book Left Turn, written by Professor Tim Grossclose of George Mason University, happened to be a friend of mine, he said the media were truly fair and balanced. The people truly got their media from left, center, and right. It would give 8 to 10 point advantage to Republican candidates. So when you hear this nonsense about the rich get richer, the poor get poorer, the rich don't pay their fair share in taxes, they're entitled to a dignified life, which is what Abdul El-Sayed said the other day. If they were given another perspective, another point of view, it would dramatically change how they think. This open letter was signed by 78 retired American military officials. 78 of them, so I'm only going to read you a few of their names. And then I'll read you part of that letter. General James S. Amos, U.S. Military Marine Corps, retired 35th Commandant of the Marine Corps. General Frank J. Grass, USA retired. General W.L. Spider Nyland, U.S. Military Marine, Assistant Commandant of the Marine Corps. General Philip M. Breedlove, U.S. Air Force retired, Supreme Allied Commander Europe. General Kevin P. Chilton, U.S. Air Force Commander, U.S. Strategic Command, and on and on and on. High-level, high-profile retired generals and lieutenant generals. 78 of them all together signed an open letter calling on people to reject the allegation that Israel has committed genocide. An allegation, as I said earlier, that Zohran Mamdani tweeted on October 7, given a chance to reconsider to take it back, he said it again. It is offensive. It is ignorant. It defies common sense. And yes, it is anti-Semitic. We come back. I'm going to read you part of this letter. Open letter from 78 military professionals rejecting the genocide allegation against Israel. 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
18: 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So as I said, this is an open letter from 78 military professionals, American military professionals, saying that the allegation that Israel is committing genocide is completely, completely fallacious. It's a long letter. Here's just part of it. as retired senior military leaders and legal experts on this, the third anniversary of Hamas's October 7 brutal attack on Israel, we reject claims that Israel committed genocide in Gaza. And then they say this: genocide is a grave and exceptional violation of international law, defined and prohibited by the Genocide Convention of 1948. It's a crime in the statute of the International Criminal Court. It's a crime in the U.S. Federal Criminal Code. The allegation that Israel committed this crime do not meet the established definition and standards of genocide, are unsupported by established facts, nor do they stand up to common sense. A finding of genocide requires evidence of acts that are intended to destroy a protected national, ethnic, racial, or religious group, in whole or in part. Israel has neither intended to nor destroyed Palestinians as a group in Gaza. All the evidence, in fact, points to a contrary conclusion, that after suffering a barbaric, indiscriminate massacre by Hamas terrorists on October 7, the Israeli Defense Forces, IDF, acting in justified self-defense, went to extreme lengths to protect civilians in Gaza, including from Hamas. The 78 military professionals continue. Israel's accusers alleged genocide mostly because of the supposed number of civilians killed in Gaza. Such claims are rife with flaws. Genocide is not a quantitative crime. There is no number of civilian casualties that constitutes genocide. Nor are the claimed casualty numbers from Gaza credible, issued by Hamas themselves, and at the very least, not distinguishing between civilians and combatants, they cannot be relied upon. Further, established legal precedent makes clear that civilian deaths occurring during combat, however tragic, are insufficient by themselves to support a finding of genocidal intent. That is because of the unfortunate realities of war and the laws that govern it, both of which Israel's accusers appear woefully ignorant. Many of those who signed this letter, they write, have commanded U.S. armed forces in combat against enemies who regularly hide behind civilians and put those civilians intentionally in harm's way. Fighting under those complexities is especially difficult. We understand that the loss of civilian life in Gaza is tragic, but we also know that such tragic outcomes do not necessarily violate the law of armed conflict. There is no perfect attack. There are only those in which commanders use all available information to make hard decisions and let their best judgment to comply with legal obligations and protect civilians. And that is exactly what we have witnessed from the IDF in Gaza. Then they talk about the things the IDF has gone to minimize civilian casualties. The IDF has provided civilians with numerous advance warnings, leaflets, phone calls, text messages, radio and TV broadcasts, and social media notices, evacuation instructions, protected corridors, and tactical pauses to help move them out of harm's way, even when those precautionary measures ceded tactical advantage to enemy forces. IDF soldiers have even put themselves in harm's way to protect Palestinians seeking to flee the fighting from attack by Hamas. Stringent legal review of targets is a standard part of IDF procedures. Repeatedly, Israel has called off strikes because of the presence of civilians. Now, this is Elder speaking. Does that sound like a genocide to you? How can you say this with a straight face? How can so many people believe this? The letter continues. Israel has gone out of its way to provide aid and assistance to civilians in Gaza. More than 3.5 million tons of food, 48,000 tons of medical supplies, 5,000 tons of baby food, up to 15,000 cubic meters per day of water, desalinated by Israel, have been sent into Gaza. Over 500,000 Gazan children were vaccinated during the war, and some 5,000 Gazans evacuated for medical treatment abroad. These are not the actions of a genocidal state, but of a professional military ethically and legally committed to the protection of civilian life. They go on to basically say what Israel done makes us, puts us to shame. Quote, Israel has not committed genocide, but rather set a high bar for how to conduct urban warfare against an enemy who will stop at nothing, including the death of its own civilians. They conclude with this. We call on those concerned with this issue to carefully assess the facts related to the Gaza campaign, insist on a faithful application of the Genocide Convention, and reject factually and legally dubious accusations against Israel. And here's what they say the consequences are. Failure to do so incentivizes future adversaries to deliberately endanger civilians and exploit civilian suffering to portray lawful operations as genocide, weaken public support, and divide our alliances. The precedent established today regarding Israel will shape conditions under which American forces will fight tomorrow. Protecting civilians and preserving the ability of our nation to defend itself requires us to defend the truth when the laws of war are being distorted to make the false charge of genocide. End of quote. So not only are they saying it is a lie that Israel is committing genocide, not only are they saying that Israel is doing everything they can to minimize civilian deaths, not only are they saying that Israel's military is operating legally and ethically, they're saying the charge itself is encouraging terrorists like Hamas to continue putting civilians in harm's way, to continue getting civilians killed, by not calling them out on what they're doing, and even worse, by accusing Israel of engaging in genocide. You're encouraging more of this. So those of you who are saying that Israel is committing genocide, you get up and you look in the mirror and you ask yourself, what harm am I doing? What damage am I causing? 888-971-SAGE.
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1: The Answer. With SRN News, I'm Bob Agnew in Washington. The Department of Justice is investigating five major TV networks after they suspended their coverage of President Trump. ABC, CBS, CNN, NBC, and Fox News, all being investigated for alleged antitrust violations for declining to provide pool coverage last month. That was in response to the president banning CNN, MS Now, and Politico from the White House. Texas police say a vehicle driven by ICE agents hit and injured a man in the Houston area. The Harris County Sheriff's Office said the incident took place on Saturday while ICE authorities were conducting an enforcement action in that area. A man is dead after being attacked by a tiger at a British wildlife park. South Yorkshire police say the man entered a Siberian tiger enclosure at the Yorkshire Wildlife Park yesterday afternoon. The man suffered serious injuries and was pronounced dead at the scene despite medical efforts. This is SRN News.
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18: 888-971-SHE, 888-971-7243. I am Larry Elder. We are Salem News Channel. I'm going to talk about Trump's Texas rally in just a second, but I was in Ohio on Friday. We were doing an event. A number of politicians running for office were there, including the candidate for governor, Republican Vivek Ramaswamy. He and I had a chance to chat. He told me his opponent is refusing to do events. And, of course, is refusing to debate him. But refusing to do events. And his feeling is that she feels that the moment she opens her mouth, she'll say something wrong-headed or stupid. So the better horse of valor, because she thinks she might be leading, is to just pull a Biden and campaign from the basement. So she was asked why she refuses to debate him. And here was her response, number 25.
21: Saying that you're not allowing people to report at your event, you're not being transparent and forthright in answering questions from people who come to your events.
22: Yeah, I've been answering the questions of voters for 2.5 years. I've been on the ground, listening deeply. You saw me on air every single day for 1.5 hours, unscripted, answering questions, some of the hardest questions ever asked. I look forward to doing that. I'm doing ed boards. I can't wait to do it. I'm open to any invitation. What I have said is that I will not be beside my opponent who has said things that have crossed the line. I won't be doing what a debate should be, which is a civil dialogue about facts. When you're with somebody who's a chronic liar, who has attacked my family, put on lies the way they have, said that I'm a socialist when I'm not a socialist, and then invoked the Second Amendment saying it's time to use the Second Amendment to get rid of that. That to me, after the things I've been through, as we just saw in Canfield, to say something didn't happen as I watched people be injured and watched people take risks, that to me is not a civil dialogue, and I won't honor that. But I will absolutely, every single day, and when I am governor, as I hope to be, we will be getting together the same way we did in COVID, because I honestly want to bring the people along the journey. I want to take them behind the scenes. I became well known for putting hard cards on the table.
18: All right, that's enough. bottom line is she's not going to debate Vivek Ramaswamy. He is a skilled debater, very articulate, knows the issues. And just as Javier Becerra, after debating against Steve Hilton, and in my opinion, getting his clock clean, although the LA Times saw it differently, Javier Becerra, canceled the second debate on the day before the debate. Why? What's the upside? Polls show him up in the polls substantially. Hilton is a skilled debater, knows the issues, and repeatedly asked the basic question. If you're unhappy with the cost of living, you're unhappy with the price of gas, you're unhappy with the price of electricity, higher than any other state in the lower 48, you're unhappy with the fact that homes cost twice that of the national average, you're unhappy with the quality of our schools, you're unhappy with the degree of homelessness we have in California more than any other state. Given the fact that Republicans have not been elected statewide in 20 years, and Democrats have a supermajority, not just a majority, but a supermajority in the state assembly and the state senate, why in the world would you send another one back to Sacramento? Especially somebody who's been a politician for a long time, his fingerprint on everything I just now said, says Steve Hilton. It is a compelling argument. And Becerra does not want to run the risk that people who watched the debate, supposedly those who watched it, thought Hilton won. Why in the world would you do another debate and run the risk of being embarrassed? So these Democrat candidates, a lot of them anyway, are deciding, hey, I'm not going to put myself in harm's way. I'm not going to debate these people. Never mind whether or not the voters deserve to hear exactly what you're going to do about this, that, and the other. You know, you want things like Medicare for all, free this, free that, without regard to how it's going to get paid for, the damage that it does to suggest to people that you're deserving of free stuff. Don't you think we should have a debate about all this? Now, this just came in, CBS News. A person has been hospitalized, shot by an ICE agent in the Marble Hill section of the Bronx. Happened around 4:20 p.m., law enforcement said, local time. Person was taken to the hospital. Injuries not considered to be life-threatening, according to the NYPD. NYPD was not involved in the shooting. Authorities, of course, are continuing to investigate. Now, Larry Elder here. 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
18: 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I am Larry Elder. 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President Trump spoke at a Texas rally, and hecklers repeatedly interrupted him, as if he wasn't prepared for that. Number 30.
14: That guy's got to lose a lot of weight. That guy's got to lose a lot of weight. So, Tyler Frico voted. You know, many of these protesters are paid. You know that, right? Because you come in, and you know, they have like this perfect shirt on made by the best printer money can buy, and they all have, I love where they all have the same exact signs, all beautiful pink and purple and blue and all different colors. And they're perfect, made by the same printer. They're very expensive signs. They don't make these signs. They don't make these signs. These are paid protesters. They're paid by enemies of our nation.
18: Now, somebody in a MAGA hat yanked a heckler by his hair. Here's what happened, number 31.
14: Because artificial is fake, just like the fake news. Artificial is good, but you look at his unhinged voting record in Texas. Telefrico voted to allow dangerous repeat criminals and serial rapists to be immediately released.
18: In Texas, and a heckler is being, well, the crowd is showing their displeasure against this heckler, who finally leaves.
14: Now Let me ask you a question. Is there anything like a Trump rally? Is there anything like
18: Let me ask you a question.
14: I don't think
18: so. Is there anything like a Trump rally?
14: No, he's going back home to mom right now. He's going to get the hell going.
18: Savannah Hernandez is a Turning Point USA contributor. She talks about the things that, speaking of Texas, the city of Austin is spending its money on. Number 8.
8: This is Savannah Hernandez in front of Austin City Hall. Now, every single year, our city faces millions of dollars in projected budget shortfalls, and I wanted to figure out why. So let's see what the city is spending money on instead. Starting off strong with the $880,000 authorized for a 5-year undoing racism training. Now, city employees were taught to undo the racist structures that hinder effective social change and were asked questions such as, are you a gatekeeper? And they were also asked to rate their understanding of racism. Now, apparently this was a 5-year contract and 40 workshops were held for city employees from 2020 to 2025. Now, let's continue because apparently the city also authorized $2.25 million to specifically help minority and women-owned small businesses get more city contracts. Yes, the city is spending money to help small businesses figure out how to access city money. But let's continue. Now, City Council also recently voted on an extra over $850,000 in deportation defense. And what this is lawyers and coaching for illegal immigrants so they can properly represent themselves in court. And also they can get their immigration filing fees paid for via this money as well. In total, the city of Austin has authorized $6.6 million in legal assistance to migrants in the city. But that's not all, my friends, because do you remember the Texas Harm Reduction Alliance, the organization that a year ago I exposed for handing out needles, glass pipes, and cookers to drug addicts throughout the city? Well, City Council also recently voted on whether or not they should give an extra $1.2 million in funding to this organization over the next 2 years. $600,000 for this upcoming fiscal year, and then an optional $600,000 after that. By the way, this is a small portion of the millions of dollars they've given to this organization, and I'm working on a longer form piece about that. Okay, now this one is a personal favorite of mine. The city apparently, and this is a recent contract, authorized $58,000 to bring in a new consultant to work on preventing crime through environmental design, because properly funding the police would just make way too much sense. And let's also now switch over to the DEI department, which gets a $6.2 million budget every single year to give out grants like this $25,000 grant to a taco podcast. By the way, they also spent $14,000 on hate intervention training for the citizens of Austin. Do you guys remember the Stop Muslim Hate training that was put on? That was a part of this. And also, I did go to those classes, so I'll have footage coming out about that soon as well. Now, I don't think anybody can forget the $1 million that was allocated to redesigning the City of Austin logo that everybody ended up hating. I don't know why we spent $1 million on this, but here was the before and the after. So there you guys go. There's a little example of what the city is spending money on. And I want you to keep in mind that while the things I just listed are being funded, we are making cuts to things such as the police department, which saw a $9 million cut last year, or the fire department, which saw an $8 million cut. So the next time you call the police and it's a very slow response, rest easy knowing that, the City of Austin employees were given an undoing racism training to the tune of $1 million, an idea of what the City of Austin is spending your money on. Also, shout out to X Accounts, Austin Justice, and ATX Data for combing through thousands of city documents and also all of this data where a lot of these expenditures are hidden. I am going to continue this series of exposing what the City of Austin has been spending our money on.
18: So they're spending money on anti-racism training. One of the things that Donald Trump has done is to unwind the damage of DEI coursing through the federal government by Barack Obama's executive orders, by Joe Biden's executive orders. Next hour, we're going to talk about the DEI racket and how sometimes it bites its own people. Bill Maher gave $1 million to the Democratic Party, and just because he's been calling out some of this nonsense, he's now being hammered by some of his own people. President Trump deserves a great deal of credit for going after colleges and universities, hiring people based upon their race, based upon their ethnicity, as opposed to based upon their competence. And people don't realize the damage this stuff is doing to our country. We'll talk about that next hour. Now, you heard me talk about Relief Factor for years.
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18: 888-971-SAGE, 888-971-7243. I am Larry Elder. We're Salem News Channel. Coming up, we're going to talk about Donald Trump rolling back this DEI nonsense and how much better the country is because of it. Now, is Marco Rubio a superstar member of the Trump administration or what? Here he is yesterday talking about how the West became embarrassed. The word nationalism became a dirty word. This is the speech he gave in Greece yesterday, number 50.
27: The word nationalism became a dirty word. And so we tore down our monuments, we condemned our own history, and in too many places we taught our children to be ashamed of the countries they would inherit. In the process, we opened our borders and outsourced our industry and allowed our militaries to wither and to decay. And with every passing year, we seem to outsource more of our sovereignty, transferring our decisions to global bureaucracies far beyond the reach of our control. But others were all too happy to fill the vacuum that we left, the vacuum left behind by our weakness. And as the West's confidence faltered, its adversaries and its rivals only grew more assertive, building up their own wealth and their own power in our stead.
18: Remember when John Kerry ran for president and said America must pass the test, the global test? Marco Rubio has a deft way of dealing with the media, doesn't he? Number 56.
0: Wait a minute.
2: IG investigation.
0: Guys, I'm not playing this game with you, okay? You guys write a story, and then your editors tell you, make sure you get a comment from him on something we haven't seen, okay? You guys are not going to be our only source of information in the world. I'm sorry to tell you that. And so I want you to understand, no, that's not the way the process is going to work.
2: How does the process work?
0: Well, first of all, the process doesn't work like this. We don't conduct these things on a press conference, on a tarmac, in a foreign country, because you wrote a story or somebody else wrote a story because some source gave it to you. So get that out of your head, because that's never the way it's going to work with me. It's a game that's been played for a long time, but it's not a game we're going to play. We're conducting serious business here, and we'll handle things appropriately. I don't even know if what you're reporting is true. You guys somehow walk around thinking that because some

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4: Breaking news at Town Hall. I'm Bob Agnew in Washington. The World Health Organization says that Russia's state health regulator has confirmed the death of a lab worker at a plague research facility in Siberia. But the WHO says no case of plague has been registered. KT McFarland, the former deputy national security advisor, told the Salem Radio Network this week the situation could present some very serious political problems for President Vladimir Putin.
5: But the one thing I kept thinking is, wow, is that something that actually potentially brings Putin down? If he can't manage this, If it is a biological weapon, if it is some kind of new plague, and he doesn't tap it down and get it under control and somehow it spreads, this could be a real nail in Putin's coffin.
4: Under the World Health Organization's international health regulations, countries are expected to promptly notify the WHO of any events that may constitute a public health emergency of international concern that includes unusual disease outbreaks. Southern California is preparing for more coastal flooding as Tropical Storm Rachel threatens the southwest part of the country. The National Weather Service has issued a coastal flood warning through this afternoon with a high surf advisory. Waves expected to be up to 7 feet high. Some political analysts say the country could be heading for a major realignment and that the 2030 census could bring it into sharper focus. Looking ahead, here's correspondent Bill Alexander with this report.
6: Analysts point to population shifts toward the South and West, arguing they could reshape congressional representation and electoral influence in the next decade. Some also see the trend as part of a broader rise in Christian conservative and populist politics, with possible effects as soon as the 2028 election. The forecast remains debated, but the stakes of the next census are already drawing attention. I'm Bill Alexander reporting.
4: And you'll find more information on these stories at townhall.com.
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4: The midterms are less than a month away now. Some political analysts are beginning to wonder if the election will cause a lot of surprises. Here's correspondent Richard Boyd.
9: Despite historical trends favoring opposition gains in midterms 6 years into a presidency, current indicators suggest Republicans under President Trump may defy expectations and retain control. Strong Trump rally turnout, weak Democratic enthusiasm among progressives, superior GOP funding, new voter registrations favoring Republicans, and early voting data showing unexpected GOP strength challenge pessimistic polls. Richard Boyd reporting.
4: Early voting trends in swing states, including Texas, Michigan, and Ohio, show Republicans overperforming with GOP voter registration surging and illegal immigrant removals, shrinking Democrat-tilted voter pools, defying traditional midterm expectations. You'll find breaking news and analysis at townhall.com.

0: The stage is now set for the MLB Championship Series, and it all starts today as the National League Championship Series gets underway, when the LA Dodgers pay a visit to the Milwaukee Brewers. Milwaukee will host the first two games of the best-of-seven series. In the American League, the Cleveland Guardians defeated the Chicago White Sox on Saturday to advance. Guardians reliever Cade Smith says a shutout was possible because of Gavin Williams.
1: I mean, Gavin did the bulk of it, so you got to talk to him. But, I mean, our org is so good at developing pitching, and it's about knowing our strengths and being able to have a plan and go and attack the zone.
0: And White Sox manager Will Venerable says Gavin Williams was a handful.
2: He was really good. He attacked us. A lot of spin in the zone. Obviously, he's got a really good fastball, too. Just weren't able to move enough forward, you know, to really put the pressure on him.
0: The Guardians set to play the Tampa Bay Rays. The winners of each championship series will then meet up in the World Series. You'll find more on these stories at townhall.com.
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10: Sunny skies today with highs in the mid-60s, a light northeast wind. Mostly clear in lower 40s tonight. Mostly sunny in mid-60s Monday. Mostly clear in lower 40s Monday night. Sunny on Tuesday, the high 65. You can always get the latest weather at TheAnswerPortland.com. I'm meteorologist Matthew Harding on AM 1640, The Answer.
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12: We start today with breaking news from the world of sports. Legendary Chicago Bears coach and Pro Football Hall of Famer Mike Ditka has died, 86 years old. Israel or Iran? Abdul El-Sayed can't give a straight answer as lifelong Democrats are taking to the airwaves in Michigan for Republican Mike Rogers. We have audio ahead from last night's explosive debate. New York Attorney General Letitia James, in her debate, says prosecutors don't have to look at the facts and the law. What? We have that shocking debate audio as well. We have big conversations today with Senator Dan Sullivan of Alaska and former Obama advisor and my CNN colleague, David Axelrod. And on this day, a World Series victory with a dark secret. Hello, Americans. It's Friday, and a beautiful fall weekend is in sight. Two debates last night, two Republicans who came prepared, and two Democrats who got mighty uncomfortable when somebody started asking questions. We'll get to that. But first, on this day, 1919, more than 32,000 people came to the ballpark to watch a championship decided. The home team had been favored to win the series, but its starting pitcher barely got settled before the visitors started knocking him around. He lasted but a third of an inning. The visitors won 10-5, and they were crowned champion. Now, a bad day on the mound can happen. Any baseball fan knows that. But this was something else. The following year, eight players from the losing team were accused of helping gamblers to fix the World Series. Among them was one of the finest hitters the game had ever seen. All eight were acquitted in criminal court, but baseball's new commissioner banned them anyway. The winners of that series, the Cincinnati Reds. The losers, of course, the Chicago White Sox. But the gambling scandal had forever branded them with another name, the Black Sox. And among the eight was shoeless Joe Jackson, who supporters point out actually hit the cover off the ball during the series. You know, fans can live with losing. What's harder to swallow is wondering whether the game was honest in the first place. The Reds beat the Black Sox to win the World Series on this day, October the 9th, 1919. Now to last night in Michigan. Mike Rogers debated Abdul El-Sayed in that campaign for the United States Senate seat there. In New York, Sarita Comitoretti debated sitting Attorney General Letitia James. In both cases, the Republican candidate far outclassed the Democrat. And here's what we learned last night. Modern liberalism isn't built for contact with the outside political world. It thrives in its tiny bubble. But when exposed to the elements of reality, it melts like cotton candy in the water. Example number one, which is a bigger threat to America, Israel or Iran? Take a listen. Cut one.
7: I'm going to ask you again tonight, who do you think is a bigger threat to the United States, Israel or Iran? You have 60 seconds.
13: And again, Rick, I'm just going to say that that's a ridiculous hypothetical, because here's what's happening right now. Our ostensible ally in Israel has lobbied us to go to war with Iran. We have watched as Iran has responded by bombing all kinds of countries in the Middle East and then choking off the world's energy supply. So this is a situation in which I don't think we should be a part. I don't want to be pushed into war by Israel. And I...
12: Sayed, unable to identify which is an ally of the United States, Israel or Iran. He can't tell the difference between our ally and a brutal dictatorship. Iran, of course, sponsors Hamas and Hezbollah. Israel is the country that those terrorists want to destroy, along, of course, with the United States. And he can't tell you which is the bigger threat? No, it's not a hypothetical. It's very much a real-world question. But this is modern liberalism in a nutshell. They can't tell the difference between the good guys and the bad guys. Rogers wasn't letting him off the hook, though. Cut number two.
14: How does a guy who's had less than 4 years of work experience, who, by the way, on the campaign trail said he had 10, own a luxury property in the United Arab Emirates? He's worth $1 million. Somebody has to tell me how this math works. A, his facts are wrong. Those are lies. But he is consistently not telling the truth. Well, let me just say it. He's lying. So he lied about being a physician. He lied now about being an Egyptian citizen or not being an Egyptian citizen. I can't figure out what
13: it's
14: he is
13: time.
14: Today.
13: Rick, can I
14: but
13: just
14: this,
13: speak to this?
14: This can I speak impacts to, he's talking what he's director. Trying to tell you, where he wants you to be. That's a con man.
12: El-Sayed's entire personal and political life shows him to be surrounded by people who are mixed up in anti-American radicalism and even terrorism. And Mike Rogers was ready. Cut nine.
14: My friend here just wants to do, as he's kind of like a glitchy AI chatbot, is say the same thing over and over and over again. But let me tell you this. He has taken money from groups associated in support of the Muslim Brotherhood. He has taken money from individuals on his campaign who openly support Hamas, Hezbollah, Al-Qaeda. He's taken money from the George Soros family. What we found out is that this thing goes way back. Apparently they paid for his education in Colombia. Now they're paying for his campaign. By the way, that's a billionaire, last I checked.
12: Even lifelong Democrats in Michigan are now petrified of the idea of El-Sayed becoming a senator. Listen to this new ad that just hit the airwaves. Cut three.
15: Temple Israel is probably one of the most important places in our lives. It is our safe place. Just after noon on March 12th, my son Madden was in his classroom when a terrorist attacked his school. He admitted his intention was to kill Madden and everyone in that school. I just felt my whole world crumble. I've never run faster in my life. I've never screamed or cried harder. Is my son safe? Are his friends safe? Are his teachers safe? I think of March 12th every single day. When Abdul Al-Sayed said, hurt people hurt people, he gave an excuse to someone who wanted to murder children. And the fact that it's on his website says everything that we need to know. He put the words out there and he cannot take them back. Mike Rogers is here to listen to us and here to help us feel safe. I'm a lifelong Democrat, but this election, I'm voting for Mike Rogers. Abdul Al-Sayed should never be our senator.
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17: Powerful ad on the air up in Michigan. You can see why Democrats are crossing the fence after last night's debate. Now to New York, where Sarita Comitoretti is a veteran federal prosecutor. National security issues, narcotics, money laundering, criminal trials. She has done it all. And the incumbent is Democrat Letitia James, who gave us this gem last night. Cut four.
18: I have to look at the facts in the law. When I'm Attorney General on January 1, I'll do that.
19: You don't have to look at the facts in the law. All you have to do is study what they do. Ms. It is Comitoretti. Illegal in the state of New York.
18: Well, there
19: period.
18: You go. You don't have to look at the facts in the law, gentlemen. You're Attorney General.
20: Ms. Comitoretti.
17: So just to recap what you just heard there, the Democrat sitting Attorney General of New York says you do not have to look at the facts in the law when making the choices that prosecutors have to make. With all due respect, ma'am, that's the job. That's like hiring somebody to fix your tractor and hearing, well, you know, I don't fool with engines so much. Your reputation, your business, your freedom can hang on an attorney general's decisions. Facts and law keep the power of that office from becoming somebody's personal weapon. Coming from James, who campaigned on going after Donald Trump, that line really ought to make every New Yorker sit up straight. Prosecutors have to follow the evidence. You don't pick the person and then go shopping for a case. Another question last night should have been an easy one. Can you name a previous attorney general that you admire? Listen to Letitia James. Cut five.
21: Ms. James, name a past New York attorney general that you admire. TikTok.
18: Only admires herself.
19: No. We admire others. I admire all of the past attorney generals because okay. It's a difficult job and you've got to stand up.
18: Dennis Vacco, at a time when New York State needed it, we had another former federal prosecutor become attorney general and bring law and order to the state.
17: If this were a boxing match in New York last night, somebody would have thrown in the towel in the first 5 minutes. It's pretty obvious after last night's debates that Rogers and Comitoretti are far more qualified than their Democratic opponents. Knowing Iran is a greater threat than Israel is a mainstream view, and expecting prosecutors to follow facts and law, also a mainstream view. Neither of these Democrats, though, is fit for office when they cannot meet these basic tests of judgment. Michigan needs somebody who understands civilization is more important than barbarism, and New York needs somebody who prioritizes criminal justice over political score settling. As I said, modern liberalism simply isn't built for contact with the outside world. 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
17: Friday, October the 9th, Scott Jennings here, broadcasting live from Middle America, Louisville, Kentucky. And I want to say thank you to C-SPAN again. We've been simulcasting on C-SPAN all week. Thanks to all of our C-SPAN viewers and listeners who've come into the show for the first time. We'll be, I guess, doing this experiment for a week. If you want to keep up with the show next week, you liked it, You can listen to this show on Salem radio stations coast to coast. You can also watch us on the Salem News Channel app. Salem News Channel is available on all these streaming systems and smart TVs and smart devices and so on and so forth. We're not hard to find is the point, but we're grateful that you are here. All right, more news. During this campaign season, Democrats are, of course, harping on affordability, especially when it comes to utility bills. But a new lawsuit filed by Democrats seeks to restore power plant rules that the Trump EPA calls costly and burdensome. Wouldn't that mean higher utility bills? Here to explain it all is National Review's Andrew Follett. Andrew, welcome back to the show. You've got a new piece in National Review on this. What in the world is going on here with these power plant rules and the Democrats who've gone to court?
0: Well, the Democrats, 20 different Democrat state attorneys general, led by New York's Letitia James, the lady who just said she doesn't really care about laws, are suing to effectively overturn a pair of recent Supreme Court decisions that prevent the Environmental Protection Agency from regulating greenhouse gases directly as if they were pollutants. So these decisions being overturned is estimated to save Americans about $680 billion over the next couple of years. It's arguably the most significant deregulation in U.S. history. It will drop the average American's power bill by about $8 per billing cycle. That doesn't sound like a lot, but it adds up really fast. And Democrats want those prices to go back up just before the midterms. And what's really funny is they're doing this at the exact same time when Letitia James herself is complaining about high energy prices on Twitter.
17: Yeah, the whole debate, Andrew, over who can you trust on energy prices is fascinating to me. This story is fascinating because you have Democrat attorneys general using their political power in these elected offices to go right to court and say, we want to repeal rules that make your bill cheaper. So it's in direct contradiction to the campaign rhetoric. On top of that, I'm not really familiar with any Democratic plans over the last quarter of a century to make gas prices cheaper. I hear Democrats complaining about gas prices. They've never supported more domestic energy production. They don't support more refinery capacity. In fact, they want to shut down refineries. I put all this together, and I see a political party that's willing to say one thing during a campaign for political expediency, but when given power, they do something that would give you the direct opposite results. Is that how you see what's going on with these attorneys general?
0: Oh, absolutely. They're creating a problem specifically for political advantage. And when that problem, if they ever do take more power, they'll just pretend that didn't happen. They want the situation to be worse for their own selfish political reasons, basically, because they think they can blame it on Republicans and get some easy win before the midterms.
17: Yeah, is that really what's going on here? Is that you have Democrats who are using their power to make your utility bills higher, and let's say they succeed and your bills are higher. It sounds like we agree. I have no doubt they would turn right around and say, wow, can you believe your utility bills went up with all these Republicans in charge? I mean, it is the most cynical, craven kind of political operation, if you ask me. But I'm grateful for your piece, Andrew, in the National Review, because people need to know these attorneys general are using their power not to throw criminals in jail. They're going to court to overturn federal decision making that would directly lead to a higher utility bill for you. Is that what you want your attorney general to be doing? And you reference the leader here, Letitia James. Her own campaign bears it out, gripes about utility bills, yet is in court right now fighting to make them higher. I'll give you the last word.
0: Well, their entire goal here is to undermine the market case to build more power plants. They want to reduce the supply of energy, and that naturally increases the price. And they're doing this for what they say are global warming reasons, but in reality, it's just very clearly selfish. This would have, all the science says, that this would have literally no detectable impact on global warming. So it's completely pointless other than to give themselves more political power.
17: It's pointless. It is to feed the climate cult beast inside the Democratic Party. It is cynical. It is to make your prices go up so they can blame Republicans. Folks, understand what you're dealing with in the modern Democratic Party. Absolute lunacy. Andrew Follett's piece is in the National Review. Please check it out. We're going to take a break. When we come back, important conversation. Senator Dan Sullivan of Alaska is here. Stay with us.
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6: The Answer. With SRN News, I'm Bob Agnew in Washington. The WHO is raising concerns about a possible plague outbreak in Siberia. That's because Russia has confirmed that there was a death at a research facility looking into the plague in Siberia. It is not, however, confirmed that is exactly what the research worker died from. Under the WHO international health regulations adopted back in 2005, countries are expected to promptly notify the WHO of events that may constitute a public health emergency internationally. Also, at SRNnews.com, Southern California today preparing for more coastal flooding as Tropic Storm Rachel threatens the Southwest. The National Weather Service has issued a coastal flood warning through today and a high surf advisory with waves expected up to 7 feet high. Eight structures along the coast and Long Beach have already been deemed unsafe because of the high surf. This is SRN News.
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11: Sunny skies today with highs in the mid-60s, a light northeast wind. Mostly clear in lower 40s tonight. Mostly sunny in mid-60s Monday. Mostly clear in lower 40s Monday night. Sunny on Tuesday, the high 65. You can always get the latest weather at theanswerportland.com. I'm meteorologist Matthew Harding on AM 1640, The Answer.
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14: This is what I call the last frontier lockup, right? The last frontier lockup. What was the last frontier lockup? It was Joe Biden, Chuck Schumer's 4 years in office, and when they got to office, they crushed us. 70 executive orders by Biden and Schumer. 70. Singularly, solely to focus on shutting down Alaska. Never before in history has the federal government used all its power to come after one state, killing thousands of jobs to shut us down. By the way, my opponent, Peltola, did zero to stop it. As a matter of fact, she enabled it.
17: And joining us now live is Senator Dan Sullivan of Alaska. Senator, welcome back to the Scott Jennings Show.
15: Hey, Scott. Great to be back on the program. Thanks for having me. We got a really, really tight race, but we are energized. Vice President was up. Last night, we had a great rally in my VFW post for veterans for Dan. You know, we have more veterans per capita than any state in the country. I'm a 30-year Marine, so we got the energy right now and critical race.
17: Well, energy is sort of the buzzword of the week, I think, in this campaign. And I want to pick up on the energy policy question that you referenced there in the rally that you held with Vice President Vance. You said that Peltola has enabled a reduction in energy production and therefore price increases for the American people. Talk to us about the Peltola record. When she was in Washington, what did she do, in your opinion, that disadvantaged Alaskan energy?
15: Well, look, first, what she did in two terms in Washington is actually zero in terms of getting anything done, right? In Alaska, we have a small but mighty congressional delegation, but Alaskans expect their members of Congress to work hard and produce. Peltola had two terms in the House, never got one bill signed into law. I have two terms in the Senate, have well over 60 bills signed into law, and she didn't show up for work. She missed 20% of her votes as a House member, one of the worst voting records. As J.D. Vance said, hey, showing up to vote is not that hard. And Scott, this was a pattern, right? When she was a state House member in the Alaska legislature, missed 20% of her votes. When she was a Bethel City Council member, missed over one third of her meetings. So here's the thing. When she does show up, she votes with the far left, especially on energy policy. We know that the DC Dems, when they get power, one of the core tenets of their principles is to shut down Alaska. And she voted with them. She had a bill called the Alaska Right to Produce Act. Not a bad bill on producing oil and gas for Alaska. The DC Dems, Pelosi and others in the House objected. She lobbied against her own bill and then voted against her own bill. Like, you can't make this stuff up. So at the end of the day, if she were elected, which she won't be, she would empower Chuck Schumer and the radical far left Democrats in the Senate. I know every single one of them. And one of their core principles is to shut down Alaska. Look, we got challenges on energy. The best way to address affordability in terms of energy in Alaska and across America is to produce more Alaskan energy by and for Alaskans. Peltola has the exact opposite record. and would empower the most anti-Alaska, anti-American energy senators in the U.S. Senate.
17: Talking to Senator Dan Sullivan of Alaska here on the Scott Jennings Show. I want to go back to Vice President Vance's visit with you this week. You were in Fairbanks, and he made some comments about Peltola's claim that she would be an independent voice for Alaska. Here's what J.D. Vance said. Cut 12.
1: She co-led a bill to roll back radical Biden administration policies banning new oil and gas leases across America. But here's the crazy thing. That piece of legislation, a piece of legislation that she authored, when Nancy Pelosi called and said, vote against your own bill, vote against the people of Fairbanks, do you know what she did? She bent the knee to Nancy Pelosi and did exactly what that far-left radical told her to do. Ladies and gentlemen, if you can't be bothered to vote for your own piece of legislation, then you do not deserve to be a United States Senator for the great people of Alaska.
17: Senator Peltola is asking voters to believe now that she'll put Alaska ahead of her party. You're obviously making the opposite argument that when given the opportunity to do that before, she put D.C. special interests ahead of Alaska. Is that sort of the closing message here? Who is going to put Alaska first and putting your record up against hers on that front?
15: Look, my record up against hers is what we are doing every single day. And when you don't have a record to run on, you know, all they're doing is kind of slander and false attack ads. As I said in that rally, the shortest ad in any political season in Alaska would be Peltola saying, hey, here I'm listing my accomplishments, because there aren't any, as I already mentioned, Scott. But to your point and the vice president's point, when she did vote on key issues, I already talked about Alaska resource development, but other key issues, building up our military, taking care of our troops, securing the border, stopping the fentanyl flow into Alaska, stopping boys playing sports against girls in high school. She voted with the far left and against Alaska's interests every single time. So again, she's got the record of being a far lefty, and she would empower the most far left folks. Schumer has said his pathway to the majority is through Alaska. And what we need to believe him on that, and make sure that Alaskans know that would be a disaster for Alaska. It would also be a disaster for America. Alaska right now is the firewall for freedom for our great nation, which is why all the Alaskans listening to your great show need to get out and vote. And we got to win this election.
17: Senator Sullivan, the Trump administration announced $150 million for new Alaska transmission lines during J.D. Vance's visit this week. Talk to us about how that announcement is playing in Alaska. How does that translate into reliable electricity and lower bills? And beyond this project, what is the most consequential thing that needs to be done right now to bring down the cost of living in Alaska?
15: Well, like I said, producing more Alaskan energy, and we are doing it. And we're doing it because of Republican policies. We have record amounts of oil now being produced on the North Slope. We're going to get back to 1 million barrels a day because of Republican policies to produce more Alaskan energy. And Scott, you mentioned that transmission line announcement from the U.S. Department of Energy that the vice president announced in Fairbanks. This is all part of our Republican policies in D.C. to lower the cost of energy in Alaska. But the big thing that we are working on, the goal that we've been trying to get done for almost, no kidding, a half a century, which we've made gigantic progress on, is the big Alaska gas line in the giant Alaska LNG project. We've never been closer. The vice president talked about it in Fairbanks, how we're going to build the line, as we say here. I was in the Oval Office with the president last week, where we made a huge announcement on the progress that we've had on the Alaska gas line and LNG project. We're going to get that done. That is the most consequential project that we've seen in our state in decades. It will be the project that makes sure our kids and grandkids stay in Alaska for a bright future. Imagine 50 to 100 years of clean burning, low-cost Alaska natural gas for all of our communities, and then export the remainder to our Asian allies, get that gas to our military bases. This is the game changer. We're making huge progress on it. And guess who's against it? DC Democrats. DC Democrats. If Peltola wins, which she won't, and empowers Schumer and the far left, like they do every time, they will come after this giant oil and gas project. So that is a giant difference between me and my opponent. She's never even talked about the Alaska gas line. I am making it happen, and we're going to build the line.
2: Senator Sullivan, the contours of this election in Alaska are somewhat strange. You have ranked choice voting in Alaska, which is weird for most of the country. And Democrats up here recruited an imposter, Dan Sullivan, who's, I guess, also a Republican. And through a bunch of challenges, he wound up on the ballot and part of this ranked choice system here in November. I'm curious about, in your interactions with everyday Alaskans, do they see what's going on here as dirty tricks by the Democrats? Have they sniffed out sort of these shenanigans? What are you hearing on that front? And what's your message to Alaska voters about why they should reject this sort of dirty tricks, dirty politics?
15: Yeah, look, Scott, I mean, when the Democrats complain about elections and, you know, integrity, and just say, what the heck are you guys doing in Alaska? They're shameless, right? Schumer was behind this. They will do anything to regain power, including in Alaska, openly cheating. Remember, this guy wasn't a Republican. This guy's a far left progressive. The Democrat Party recruited him at the last minute. He even tried to register with my middle initial. He stole my website and campaign logo. I mean, and he's coordinating with Peltola and Schumer's staff, which, by the way, is illegal. I mean, this is complete just dirty tricks. Now, here's what I think's going on, because I'm campaigning harder than can be. That's something else with regard to my opponent. She's kind of gone into the bunker like Joe Biden when he was campaigning, particularly because of this New York Times article that's showing her true colors and her true character. Wow, you got to ask me about that, please. But back to the ranked choice voting scam, what I think it shows is the Democrats in D.C., the Democrats certainly in Alaska, have contempt for the Alaskan people, have contempt for the Alaskan voter, because they're openly putting a guy on the ballot whose sole purpose is not to win it. He's not to win it. He's in it to rig it for Peltola. And it's clear as day. And I think what it's going to do, it's going to turn out voters even more, which is what we need, to say we're not going to let Democrats steal this election by playing dirty tricks against Alaska. And but you know, it's still a big issue. The guy's on the ballot. We tried to get him off. The Democrat super lawyer from D.C., Elias, came down here, who, by the way, is Peltola's lawyer. Again, that's all coordination, which is not legal, as you know, Scott. They're doing it anyways. This just shows that Chuck Schumer will do anything to regain power, including openly cheating in Alaska.
2: All right, that's Senator Dan Sullivan of Alaska. He's the incumbent Republican. Close race up there, but one of the most important in the country. Senator, thanks for your time today.
15: Hey, Scott, thanks. And Alaskans are listening. Get out and vote. Talk to your neighbors. Talk to your friends. This is the critical race. We're going to win it, but we need people to get out and vote in November.
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0: Artificial intelligence is already changing the way we work, communicate, and live. 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
9: All right, Friday, October the 9th. Thanks for listening to Common Sense for the American People. What are the markets doing today? Well, looks like a lot of green on the board. Dow Jones up about 405 points right now. NASDAQ up 151. S&P up 43 points. Crude oil sitting at around $91.78 a barrel, so a little bit of green on the board today. 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Tell them Scott Jennings sent you over. A little bit more news today. Texas Democrat Senate candidate James Tallarico is absent from the campaign trail, going on 2 weeks now. It's drawing scrutiny, even from fellow Democrats, we hear. Now, his campaign says he's recovering from the flu, and then he's planning to return to the public eye this weekend. There's some online speculation that says it's much worse than the flu, but we're going to leave that for online speculation. We can only report to you what we know to be in the public domain and is verifiable. His campaign calls it the flu, but he has not been seen in many, many, many days. We're going to keep an eye on this, but it's suffice to say, being chattered about in political circles in Texas and in Washington, D.C. Trump administration today imposing sweeping new sanctions on the International Criminal Court. Yes, once again, Marco Rubio steps in to do something bold and the right thing. Trump administration escalating its fight with this sham tribunal over investigations targeting Americans and Israeli officials. Here's Marco announcing it. Cut 7.
10: For decades now, both Republicans and Democrats have rejected the idea that the International Criminal Court has any power to prosecute American citizens, to prosecute military service members or political leaders, because America never joined the court. We don't need that court, and we don't want it. But now, globalist experts that are an ocean away, they don't care what you think. They want the International Criminal Court to do more, including the prosecution of American citizens and service members that are defending their country. They want to prosecute Border Patrol agents that are protecting our nation's borders. And they want to prosecute our elected leaders that are ensuring our national security. They want more power, and they want it at the expense of our sovereignty as a nation. And President Trump will never allow the International Criminal Court to prosecute Americans. And that's why today, the United States is sanctioning the International Criminal Court.
9: Now, let me tell you something. If a Democrat becomes president of the United States in 2028, they, mark my words, they will have had to promise Democrats in a primary that they will fully comply and bend the knee to the International Criminal Court. That will be the demand. Somewhere on a debate stage, somebody will say, show of hands, who here will submit to the International Criminal Court? And every hand will go up. You know what that means? That means a bunch of people in a different country who hate America, who hate Americans, who hate Western civilization, and who are anti-Semites will start prosecuting Americans, American officials, Israeli officials, and Jews they just don't like, and throw them in jail. Mark my words. Take a break. More news after this. Stay with us. Scott Jennings. 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
1: Breaking news this hour at Town Hall. I'm Bob Agnew in Washington. Is Russia hiding the truth about a possible case of the plague in Siberia? It's not confirmed, but Moscow has informed the WHO of the death of a researcher at a plague research facility in Siberia. But the WHO says no case of the plague has been registered by Moscow. But under WHO regulations, countries are expected to inform the world body of any events that may constitute a public health emergency to the international community. That includes unusual disease outbreaks. It's garnering the attention of many onlookers. Some security analysts warned that tensions over Britain's approach to Iran and Islamist groups could strain its alliance with the U.S.
2: In a recent Wall Street Journal piece, Dominic Green argues that alleged activity by Iran-linked and Hamas figures in Britain, alongside concerns about the Muslim Brotherhood, raises questions about security cooperation. It also points to reports of U.S. B-1 bombers being relocated from a British base as a sign of growing unease.
1: That is Ron Taylor reporting. President Trump has been calling for new leadership in Kiev as he seeks an end to the war between Russia and Ukraine. Lisa Carton has more.
3: Speaking to reporters Saturday, Trump reacted to Zelensky's criticism it would only prolong the war in Ukraine.
4: I suggest they get a new leader who can make a deal, because he could have made many deals that for some reason he never does. And let me go a step further. If I were president, you wouldn't have ever had that war. That war would have never started.
3: Trump made the comment as he was departing the White House Saturday for a GOP rally in Tennessee. On Friday, Trump said Russia will immediately supply over 300,000 tons of diesel fuel to the American and global marketplace after he concluded what he called a highly successful discussion with Russian President Vladimir Putin. Trump called it a great announcement for diesel prices for Americans. I'm Lisa Carton.
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1: The stage is set for the Major League Baseball Championship Series. The National League Series starts today when the Los Angeles Dodgers pay a visit to the Milwaukee Brewers. Milwaukee will host the first two games of their best-of-seven series. In the American League, the Cleveland Guardians defeated the Chicago White Sox on Saturday to advance. White Sox second baseman Chase Mydraw talked about why they struggled as a lineup.
6: You know, there was a good at-bat, and we just kind of, you know, couldn't get that big hit. Today, kind of couldn't get anything going. That was probably the best I've seen, you know, Gavin pitch.
1: Guardians reliever Kate Smith says it feels great to celebrate with the team.
7: So much fun just to celebrate with not only the guys who are on the field in uniform, not only the guys who are in the dugout, but all the staff behind the scene. There's a lot of people who make this possible.
1: And the Guardians move on to play the Tampa Bay Rays in the L.A. Championship Series. The winners of each championship series will meet up in the World Series. Breaking news and analysis at townhall.com. President Trump this past week honored tech leaders and scientists at the Golden Age of Innovation Summit in Washington. He said the honorees helped to keep American innovation ahead of the pack.
8: We live in an age of American wonders and technological marvels. And with the help of the brilliant men and women here today, we will always be on top. There's nobody that can compete with us. Nobody.
1: The president awarded Elon Musk and other American innovators the nation's highest honors for scientific and technological achievement. A man is dead after being attacked by a tiger at a British wildlife park. South Yorkshire police say the man entered a Siberian tiger enclosure at the Yorkshire Wildlife Park on Saturday afternoon. He suffered serious injuries and was pronounced dead.

0: at the scene. Despite medical efforts, officials say the tiger was unharmed. More of these stories at townhall.com.
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6: Sunny skies today with highs in the mid-60s, a light northeast wind. Mostly clear in lower 40s tonight. Mostly sunny in mid-60s Monday. Mostly clear in lower 40s Monday night. Sunny on Tuesday, the high 65. You can always get the latest weather at theanswerportland.com. I'm meteorologist Matthew Harding on AM 1640, The Answer.
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8: 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And delivering common sense for the American people. Ladies and gentlemen, here's Scott Jennings.
9: Quick check of the headlines here on Friday, October the 9th. There was an ICE shooting in New York City last night. Mayor Zoran Mamdani immediately rushed to the scene to call the man a New Yorker. In reality, the man that was shot is an illegal immigrant with a criminal record and gang ties. According to DHS, Mamdani, of course, has called for abolishing ICE, while federal officials say the man used his car as a weapon and officers feared for their lives. We'll follow that investigation. Hurricane Isaias is now a Category 3 storm, packing 120-mile-an-hour winds and expected to make landfall tonight near the Alabama-Florida line. Evacuations underway with life-threatening storm surge up to 9 feet, damaging winds, and flash flooding possible if you're down there. Please, please, please take precautions. Don't leave anything to chance. And a fiery Senate debate in Michigan last night. The Republican is Mike Rogers. The Democrat is Abdul El Sayed. Listen to this. Cut 10.
10: He has taken money from groups associated and support the Muslim Brotherhood. He has taken money from individuals on his campaign who openly support Hamas, Hezbollah, Al-Qaeda. He's taken money from the George Soros family. What we found out is that this thing goes way back. Apparently, they paid for his education in Columbia. Now they're paying for his campaign.
9: Politics ain't beanbag. That's what we learned in Michigan last night. Joining us to discuss is the Detroit News Deputy Editorial Page Editor, Miss Caitlin Buss. Caitlin, welcome into the Scott Jennings Show. You watch the debate. You cover Michigan politics. It sounded to me like Rogers was throwing some haymakers last night. First question, who won this debate? Who landed more punches? Who do you think scored more points?
11: Well, it's great to be on your show. Thanks, Scott. I think that Mike Rogers won this, and I have not been able to probably safely call a winner in many of the past debates, but I think he hands down won this. I think he brought up all the things he needed to bring up about Abdul that are concerning. And he did not get Abdul to answer him clearly on a lot of things. He brought the right energy. I think he had a good night.
9: El Sayed, I've been watching some of his interactions with journalists lately and even his interactions on the debate stage last night. It seems to me, Caitlin, he has a habit of when he doesn't like the question that he's been asked or he knows there's no mm-hmm. good answer to it, he ends up attacking the journalist or attacking the question. He's kind of insulting and condescending. The whole exchange last night where he got asked, what's a bigger threat, Israel or Iran? And I think he called it a ridiculous hypothetical. It's not a hypothetical. There's a war going on. We have an ally and we have an enemy. But he seems to do this all the time. Do you think that's getting on the nerves of Michigan voters who think you ought to have real answers to these questions?
11: I do. I think it's getting on the nerves of people who've interacted with him or, you know, watch him a lot. That was a jaw-dropping moment for me. I think he should have obviously been able to answer that question. Even though we know where he stands, I think he could have had a better answer and he was given several opportunities. But he's very glib. And, you know, for those who aren't paying too much attention, they're, I think, still attracted to his overall message. But for those who are, his personality is starting to rub people the wrong way.
9: Let's take a little listen to that, actually. We have it here. Cut number one.
12: I'm going to ask you again tonight, who do you think is a bigger threat to the United States, Israel or Iran? You have 60 seconds.
13: And again, Rick, I'm just going to say that that's a ridiculous hypothetical, because here's what's happening right now. Our ostensible ally in Israel has lobbied us to go to war with Iran. We have watched as Iran has responded by bombing all kinds of countries in the Middle East, and then choking off the world's energy supply. So this is a situation in which I don't think we should be a part. I don't want to be pushed into war by Israel.
9: It was shocking to me that he simply couldn't bring himself to say, Caitlin, that Iran is our enemy. I mean, they do chant death to America, after all. This is part of a long pattern here, Caitlin. And I guess my political analysis question for you is this. I suspect there are some pro-America, pro-national security Democrats, some Jewish Democrats in Michigan who are petrified of the idea of this guy becoming a senator. How's that playing in that crowd?
11: Yeah, you know, these are positions that, I mean, even a year ago, 2 years ago, is when 3 years ago is when Israel was attacked. So they're very extreme positions to, suddenly be saying this is the mainstream now. I know for a fact that the Jewish community here has been really activated. Of course, some of them support Abdul, but largely they're behind Mike Rogers, and they've made that very known. There's a strong presence of Democrats for Mike Rogers, Jews for Mike Rogers around here. I don't know how far outstate that will go, but at least in Metro Detroit, there's a strong tension over this race. I don't know who will end up winning, but that Israel, Iran question underpins, I think, this entire campaign, which is now the most expensive in Michigan state history. So we just found that out.
9: Talking to Michigan political analyst, editorial page deputy editor Caitlin Buss of the Detroit News. Caitlin, you don't know this, but you're now our official Michigan correspondent for the Scott Jennings Show. It doesn't pay much, but it does come with a lot of prestige. Okay, next question on political coalition building. Take us inside the Democratic coalition. How do you win in Michigan? Because part of it involves turning out African-American voters in Detroit. I've seen a lot of video lately where African-American voters, pastors, community leaders are openly questioning whether Abdul El Sayed cares about what they have to say about much of anything. Are you also hearing that? But give us the real ground level politics on, is El Sayed struggling with black voters in Michigan?
11: He absolutely is. And so, I don't think we've seen enough of him in Detroit. We've seen John James in Detroit. We've seen a lot of people campaigning down there. I don't know that Abdul's been down there as much as he needs to. But that being said, I think a big problem is turnout. So where Abdul does have a lot of support is in these progressive, affluent, liberal, white areas throughout the state, notably on the west side of the state now, the northern part of the state, and then scattered throughout Metro Detroit. So he's able, at least in the primary, he was able to skirt through. Even though Haley Stevens won the tri-county area around Metro Detroit a lot because of that black vote, right? He was still able to win the state because he has these affluent communities. And I live in a well-to-do community as well, and I am shocked to see the number of Abdul signs in front of very nice homes. It makes no sense to me, but that's how he's able to get that coalition, find a coalition that can get him through without shoring up the black vote well enough.
9: Let me ask you about Mike Rogers. In addition to his debate performance last night, which I think was very good and very forceful, he has a new ad out in which he is calling for an end to the tariff war with Canada, breaking with President Trump on this back and forth we've been having with Canada. Do you think voters in Michigan appreciate that sort of independence out of Mike Rogers? Is it going to cost him with some Republicans? How do you see that?
11: I don't think it will cost him with Republicans. I think, you know, and I've been, in my writing, kind of urging Republicans to at least separate in certain areas from Trump just because of his unpopularity. So it may be too little too late on this tariff issue, which I do think is more acute in Michigan than in other parts of the country. I think just by nature of how close we are to Canada, we have, you know, Canadian relatives, things like that. So you feel it a little bit differently than, you know, down south or somewhere farther from the border. So I think it may be effective. I think it may win him perhaps some independence. But I think a lot of people are already decided in this race. So it may just be, you know, too little too late on that particular point for him.
9: All right. 30 seconds with Caitlin Buss here. She's on the editorial page at the Detroit News. What is the biggest story going on in this race on the ground in Michigan that's being missed by national political reporters?
11: Oh, this is so hard. And I've been asked this a couple times, and I have yet to come up with a great answer. But look, I think this is a change election. I always am amazed at how Michigan becomes the ground zero for these elections. And so I think the Israel-Iran thing, I think that is still a big issue here. And I think affordability and just the convoluted nature of the war plus higher prices, all of that. I still think that may be the biggest thing going on in this race.
9: Before we go, do you consider this to be a dead toss-up right now?
11: I would put it that way after the debate. I think so. Hopefully a lot of people saw it. You know, I think the polling is within the margin of error, and I think it's going to be really close. I do.
9: Caitlin Buss, the deputy editorial page editor for the Detroit News. 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
9: Okay, Friday, October the 9th. Oh, by the way, in 10 minutes, David Axelrod is going to be here. Obama advisor, Democrat, consigliere to the stars, and probably most famously for him, my sparring partner on CNN. Ax will be here. We got a lot of work to do in the next month together, and I guess we'll be together on election night on CNN. Analyzing the midterms, look forward to my conversation with my good buddy David Axelrod here in just a moment. First, I want to talk to you about a new product. Now, you've been listening to me talk about Relief Factor for over a year now. 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
9: 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As you know, I was very complimentary of Secretary of State Marco Rubio for going to Greece and giving this remarkable address about Western civilization in front of the Acropolis. Just incredible staff work. The visuals, the sweeping nature of it, the oratory, dramatic, brilliant. Great recitation of what we stand for in the world. Here's the pain of the week. While he was there, this story has broken about our ambassador to Greece, Kimberly Guilfoyle. You remember Kimberly Guilfoyle. You probably saw her on Fox News. Used to be girlfriend of Donald Trump Jr., was wife of Gavin Newsom at one time back in California. So this story breaks that it's from the Wall Street Journal that while she was up for confirmation as ambassador to Greece, she was sending messages to a guy in Kentucky, where I am, named Eric Dieters, asking him for a $100,000 payment to be made directly to Amex to clear her Amex debt. So apparently, according to the messages, this is according to the reporting, it's all I can give you is the reporting, she was saying, I got a big debt, I need you to send this money directly to Amex so no one will find out about it. And oh, by the way, stop sending me so many messages about this because I don't want any paper trail. So I've been sitting out here all week on CNN wanting to talk about Marco Rubio in Greece. And the only thing anybody wants to talk about are these messages that Kimberly Guilfoyle, our ambassador, was sending to Eric Dieters. Now Dieters is on TV. He's a wild man out here making all sorts of crazy claims. Anyway, all this back and forth has done nothing but distract from Marco Rubio's excellent speech. It has embarrassed the White House, and I am certain it's going to lead to some kind of a congressional investigation, and it probably should. It's very unseemly what's been put out in the public domain. Look, everyone's innocent until proven guilty. All we know is what's in the paper. But goodness gracious, texting somebody and asking them to send $100,000 to Amex? Don't make a paper trail? For a great many reasons, this story is the Relief Factor Pain of the Week. We'll talk to David Axelrod about all things politics on the other side of the commercial break. Thanks for being here. It's the Scott Jennings Show.
0: That's the Relief Factor Pain of the Week. Scott Jennings, a real pain in the agenda for the lefties.
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22: The Answer. With SRN News, I'm Bob Agnew in Washington. Southern California is preparing for more coastal flooding as Tropical Storm Rachel threatens the southwest. The National Weather Service has issued a coastal flood warning through this afternoon with a high surf advisory and waves up to 7 feet. Eight structures along the coast at Long Beach have been deemed to be unsafe already because of high surf. At least four people have lost their lives after the first hurricane of the Atlantic season made landfall. Hurricane Isaias hit the Florida Panhandle Friday night, where it caused damage that has been described as catastrophic. The storm weakened as it moved inland, but continued to cause damage, including widespread power losses. Nine people dead, including two children, after a mass shooting in Pennsylvania. Authorities say a gunman fired shots outside of a house in Erie Friday night, killing two people. The gunman then headed inside, and a standoff ensued with Erie police and SWAT teams, with more shots fired inside the home. More on these stories at srnnews.com.
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25: Sunny skies today with highs in the mid-60s, a light northeast wind, mostly clear in lower 40s tonight. Mostly sunny in mid-60s Monday, mostly clear in lower 40s Monday night. Sunny on Tuesday, the high 65. You can always get the latest weather at theanswerportland.com. I'm meteorologist Matthew Harding on AM 1640, The Answer.
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9: For the last 10 years, almost, we've been working together. We'll chat with him about the midterms in just a moment. First, I want to tell you about a public policy partner that I trust to get big things done. It's called the Mackinac Center for Public Policy. For almost 40 years, Mackinac has stood for economic opportunity, limited government, and the rights of working people. And Mackinac's work helped secure a landmark Supreme Court victory called the Janus decision, which established that public employees, including police, firefighters, teachers, nurses, and corrections officers, cannot be forced to pay union fees as a condition of employment. Now, since the Janus decision, Mackinac has helped 1.5 million workers, 1 in 4 government employees, exercise their freedom to choose whether to remain in their union. Help spread the word to friends and family who may not know that they have that choice. You can go to this website, advancingliberty.us, advancingliberty.us, and learn more about the Janus decision and how to exercise your own rights. That's advancingliberty.us, and that link to everybody you know who may need the information. And again, we thank our friends at the Mackinac Center for Public Policy for being good partners here on the Scott Jennings Show. All right, you see him on CNN, and you've listened to his political analysis for years. David Axelrod is here to discuss current events, the midterms, and I guess the Chicago White Sox. Ax, come on in here to the Scott Jennings Show. How are we doing with the White Sox right now?
3: You know, the Pope can only get you so far, Scott. They've made it miraculously to the divisional playoffs. They had to win one of two games in Chicago this week to put the Cleveland Indians away and get to the American League Championships. Would have been an amazing story. Now they have to win in Cleveland tomorrow because they lost those two games. I was at the one last night. So, you know, hope springs eternal. They've been amazing this year. They've outperformed everybody's expectations. They had lost 121 games 2 years ago, a record, and now they're in the playoffs. So they've been great. I'd like to see him get one more round in here, you know?
9: Yeah, it's been a pretty incredible story. I'm not going to force you to recount what happened to the Chicago Cubs in the playoffs this year. I'll leave that aside for you, if you'd like.
3: Yeah. I kind of thought it was going to be the Cubs playing this time of year, not the White Sox, but that plan went astray. I love them both. I'm from New York originally, so I don't have the tribal loyalties that Chicagoans have. I got season tickets on both sides of town. Love baseball, as you know, and I'm really happy about the White Sox. So,
9: well, we'll keep watching the Major League playoffs here, and I guess, you know, we got to hope that they get this labor dispute worked out. I mean, if you listen to the scuttlebutt around baseball, it really feels like there's a very large percentage chance we're going to see at least a delay to next year's season.
3: Yeah.
9: And I know you know a lot of people in baseball. What do you hear about that? You got a lot of contacts in the sport.
3: Yeah, it sure feels that way. You know, it's interesting. I mean, there is a big movement among a lot of teams in the league to put a salary cap on, because you've got teams like the Los Angeles Dodgers who buy up all the talent, and a few other teams. The Mets didn't work out well for them. You know, some Philly. There are some teams that have just opened up the vault to get star players as free agents, and it puts small market teams as a disadvantage. Here's the irony. We could end up with a World Series this year with the Milwaukee Brewers playing the Tampa Rays, those are two small market teams with great organizations. So that kind of works against the argument. I don't think it's going to stop this, that it's going to stop the lockout. I think owners are determined to, because the economics of the game are very strange. And, you know, if you're the Pittsburgh Pirates, you're just right, basically developing talent for the teams that have money. And so we'll see what happens. But as you know, I spend part of the year in Arizona, and a lot of the reason I do is because I love spring training. I'm heartsick at the thought that there won't be any spring training, but I'm not optimistic at the moment.
9: Yeah, I'm not either, sadly, but hope springs eternal, I suppose. We'll keep an eye on that. Let's talk a little politics. Actually, before we get into the midterms, Ax, I want to bring up a news story. I haven't covered this yet, but I thought I would bring it to the audience here. You all probably remember the story of the Fort Hood shooting. This happened all the way back in 2009. A man named Nidal Hassan, a former U.S. Army major, killed 13 unarmed soldiers at Fort Hood. This happened back in 2009. And it has been announced that he will be executed for those crimes at Fort Hood. And what took everybody by surprise was the idea that he'll be executed by a firing squad and that it will be live streamed. This was the announcement from Secretary of War Pete Hegseth. This was coming out yesterday. Axe, a couple of questions for you. Number one, you were, well, I guess you all had just taken office when this happened.
3: I was there when it happened, yeah.
9: And now, all these years later, he's going to be executed. What do you make of this announcement that, well, first of all, that he'll be executed by firing squad, but second, this idea of live streaming it?
3: Yeah. First of all, I do remember it well, Scott, and that was at the end of the tenure of Bob Mueller as FBI director. And it was really maybe the only time I ever saw Mueller, because we did not have communications between political people in the White House and the Justice Department and the FBI, other than the White House counsel or chief of staff. But Mueller came in to brief the president on what happened, and it was so impressive to me because the first thing he said was, "Mr. President, this is on us. We missed this. There were signs. We should have caught them. We did not. We're going to do a thorough investigation as to why that happened to make sure it doesn't happen again." And you know, Scott, you've been around Washington a long time. Not that customary for people to come in and say, "This is on us." More often than that, they come in and say, "This is on someone else." And that always impressed me about Mueller. And it's the one big memory I have about him. But it impressed me. So I think it's crazy to live stream an execution. I don't think it serves any purpose. I assume it's not pay-per-view, but who knows? But the guy's going to pay the ultimate price. And I think it's enough to know that he did. I don't think that there's some, that there's some great benefit to the public of exalting or the moment. One thing I know about Secretary Hegseth is that he very much lifts up these kinds of moments, and so it's not shocking to me, but I think I'm sorry they're doing it. Just execute the prisoner. I mean, how do you feel about it?
9: I got hit with this on CNN last night. I just learned about it. It was kind of breaking news to me. It was on with Caitlin last night. And I'll be honest. It strikes me as completely unnecessary. I think I said I had very mixed feelings about that last night. And I mean, truthfully, I don't want my kids to be able to access more violent video. I mean, I think this guy deserves to be executed. I think a firing squad is a perfectly acceptable way to do it, and doing it at Fort Hood seems fitting to me. The live stream, I'm not sure what purpose it serves. There'll be some people that celebrate the bravado of it, or hey, we have to show these people what happens when you commit these kinds of acts. But as a social matter and as a cultural matter, I'm just not sure what purpose it serves. And today, I even saw Vice President Vance was asked about it today, and he sort of hedged and said, "Well, I don't know if that's going to happen or not." So I even started to wonder whether senior officials in the government had been surprised by it.
3: Hegseth has been sort of, he has been more and more venturesome in indulging his impulses lately, and I wonder how much of it is cleared and how much of it is a guy who's getting ready to leave. But we'll see about that, and maybe a guy who has aspirations of his own. But I don't think live streaming any execution is is appropriate. And imagine if they had live streamed the one in Tennessee the other day, how horrific that would have been. We don't need to exalt. The whole point of these penalties is to punish and discourage violence, but I don't think we punish. I don't think the message of exalting violence necessarily stops it. I don't think, by the way, most people who commit violent crimes are thinking about, well, I saw a live stream of an execution, and so I'm not going to do what I plan to do. I think if you're to the point where you're planning to do something like that, you're well past being influenced about what the repercussions of it might be. So, I think it's a bad idea. I hope the White House steps in and suggests that to the secretary.
9: Talking to David Axelrod from CNN. Ax, we got a couple of minutes here. I want to shift gears to the midterms before all of our time gets away from us today. We both read the same polls, and we both get asked to analyze the same news right now. I'm having a lot of discussions right now with political consultants and pollsters about whether they actually believe the polls, whether this non-response bias thing is real. I'm sure some Democrats are even wondering that, too. On your side of the ball, is that a conversation that's going on about whether people are trusting the ads out there?
3: First of all, let's stipulate for the audience that we both bear the scars of bad midterm elections. You in 2006 in the Bush White House, me in 2010. Highly unpleasant experience. And I'm kind of feeling, I remember us coming up with all kinds of theories about why what was obviously going to happen wasn't going to happen until it happened. And it happened worse than we thought it was going to happen, and we knew it was going to be probably not very good. But, you know, the conversation that I hear among pollsters, both Republican and Democrat, is even though the midterm polling has been less off than when Trump is on the ballot. I mean, the polling 2 years ago really wasn't that bad. If anything, it was biased more in favor of Republicans than Democrats. Democrats did a little better than expected. You know, all of this is all about modeling and who you guess is going to turn out. And the theory is that Republicans are not responding to polling. But all these pollsters, they know all this too. So they are, you know, I know some pollsters are modeling off of the 2024 turnout so that it is more favorable to Republicans. Mm. All of them are saying the raw data is coming in so heavily Democratic that they're weighting Democrats down. Mm. So I that is a fear Democrats have. There's no doubt that there is a fear that all of this is not true, and all these close races will tip the other way.
9: Let's pick this up on the other side of the break. David Axelrod here on the Scott Jennings Show. Stay with us.
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9: All right, rounding out the week here, Friday, October the 9th. David Axelrod from CNN is here. Let's talk about the Senate for the next 5 minutes.
3: Yeah.
9: First question is, how do you think it's going to land? And then I think the second question revolves around a couple of the more fascinating races out there. So we'll start with your overview. Do you think Democrats have a chance to pick up the majority here?
3: Oh, I do. I absolutely do. And, you know, one of the reasons is two of the races that we thought were going to be on the board in 2026 are already off the board. Georgia and North Carolina, Republicans have basically evacuated those states, conceding that Ossoff is going to win in Georgia and Cooper's going to win in North Carolina. So that is one development that we didn't anticipate. And I think that there are states, Ohio, Iowa, Alaska, and Texas that are in play, that no one took all that seriously 6 months ago. I think the thing that's changed this, Scott, is the war, and particularly as it's affected the middle of the country, in terms of diesel costs, fertilizer, just the general cost of things. People are very angry about that in the middle of the country, in the heart of what was Republican territory. Then in the northern tier, in states like Maine and Michigan and New Hampshire and, you know, Ohio, and there also is the issue of the Canada trade war, which has had deleterious effects in those areas. So that is, you know, and then we have, you know, places like Kansas that nobody ever thought was going to be competitive. And now there is a rush of Republican money to Kansas to try and save Senator Marshall, who has a particular, they have some of the same problems. They've been deeply affected by the war and tariffs, but he has particular problems, that relate to his, how he had ran his medical practice and went after medical debt. By the way, I heard that the guy, Adam Hamilton's running, there, the Democratic nominee, a Methodist pastor, largest Methodist congregation in the country. He is, a descendant of Alexander Hamilton. Mm. Did you know that?
9: Interesting.
3: And now he may end up in the room where it happens. You never know.
9: So, yeah, I don't know. Kansas feels like an outer band thing to me.
3: There's no doubt that
9: they haven't elected a Democrat since 1932. But I grant you that the other states you mentioned, they're all extremely close. You know, I think
3: that's why this discussion we
9: Iowa,
3: that's why this discussion we had about how the polling is going is because this could tip either way. If it's a real wave and the Republican money isn't enough, you know, all these states could break and you could have 52, 53, 54 Democrats. So, yeah, go ahead. I'm sorry. I interrupted you.
9: Yeah, I'm just ticking through the ones you mentioned. I think Ashley Hinson in Iowa actually is a pretty good candidate. She feels like she might be in shape to withstand, you know, a close or negative environment out there. The Alaska situation is fascinating because it's ranked choice voting. Plus, you got this other Dan Sullivan shenanigans
3: on the ballot up there.
9: And so that one, you know, to me, polling Alaska, always weird. Ranked choice voting, weird. Two Dan Sullivans, weird. That one makes sort of election analysis strange. Texas, you know, Democrats have tried to pick off Texas one way or the other for a lot of years now.
3: Yeah.
9: And obviously, Tallarico is benefiting from a better environment than maybe some other people had. And Paxton's got baggage. I'll believe it when I see it, but what are you hearing on the Democratic side about that? And you've got about 30 seconds here.
3: Yeah, I think people are very optimistic. They look every day and check polling to see. I think $150 million has already been spent in the last few weeks trying to beat up Tallarico, and the numbers aren't changing. So, and, you know, Paxton keeps all these leaks out of his meetings and his observations. And, you know, I think what's going to happen there, Scott, is there's going to be a big undervote for the Senate race. Republicans will come out and vote, but a bunch of them won't vote for Paxton. And I think that Libertarian candidate's going to do, he got 2.4 in the last Senate race, same guy. I think he'll do better than 3 in this race. So you won't need 50 to win. And I think Tallarico can clear that bar.
9: Hmm. That's David Axelrod, famed Democrat political strategist, Obama advisor, author, podcaster, and my friend and colleague at CNN. Ax, I'm sure we'll be together over the next few weeks, and we'll be together on election night on CNN. I can't thank you enough for spending a little time with us today. And that does it for the week. I want to thank the C-SPAN audience for being with us here this week, and we'll see you again. I'm taking Monday off for some travel. I'll be back in the chair Tuesday. It's Common Sense for the American People. Scott Jennings, have a great weekend.
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0: meals.
1: We make arrangements with food purveyors ahead of time. Many of them have the same call to serve that we do. And so they've loaded through the night, and they have drivers on the road now, and they will get to us with those deliveries so we can begin feeding.
0: More than 400,000 customers in Florida alone still without power after Isaias was downgraded to a post-tropical cyclone overnight. A dietary supplement for babies has been voluntarily recalled due to its alcohol content. Pacific Health Sciences announced this week the company is voluntarily recalling one of the lots of its Baby's Magic Tea brand Baby Sleep Gripe Water after FDA testing revealed the alcohol inside. The NYPD has a man in custody allegedly who slashed two people while barricading himself inside a Queens apartment.
2: One cop responding to the scene just before midnight fired off a round as officers tried to get into the Edgemere apartment. No one was injured. Once inside, police found a 53-year-old man slashed on his hand and arms and a 57-year-old woman with wounds to her hand and feet. The alleged slasher, age 52, was taken into custody. The two victims were taken to Jamaica Hospital in stable condition. I'm Larry Kofsky.
0: More at townhall.com.
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0: The stage is set for the Major League Baseball Championship Series. The National League Series gets underway today when the Los Angeles Dodgers pay a visit to the Milwaukee Brewers. Milwaukee will be hosting the first two games of their best-of-seven series. In the American League, the Cleveland Guardians defeated the Chicago White Sox on Saturday to advance. White Sox second baseman Chase Medroth talks about why they struggled as a lineup.
5: You know, there was a good at-bat and just kind of, you know, couldn't get that big hit. Today, kind of couldn't get anything going. That was probably the best I've seen, you know, Gavin pitch.
0: Guardians reliever Kate Smith says it feels great to celebrate with the team.
6: It's so much fun just to celebrate with not only the guys who are on the field in uniform, not only the guys who are in the dugout, but all the staff behind the scene. There's a lot of people who make this possible.
0: The Guardians will play the Tampa Bay Rays. The winners of each of the championship series will then meet in the World Series. Breaking news and analysis at townhall.com. President Trump on Thursday honored tech leaders and scientists at the Golden Age of Innovation Summit here in Washington.
7: So I just want to thank everybody for being here. It's such a big day in the world of science and the world of technology. This is the biggest day there is. This is the whole ball game. If you happen to be doing what you do, this is it. This is where you want to be. And I want to congratulate our winners.
0: The president awarded Elon Musk and other American innovators the nation's highest honors for scientific and technological achievement at the Donald J. Trump Institute of Peace. The president said he marveled at what seems to be on the horizon, including further exploration of space and on the moon, as well as advanced nuclear power technology. Other honorees at that event included Google's co-founder, Sergey Brin, along with NVIDIA CEO, Jensen Huang. You'll find breaking news and analysis at townhall.com.
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5: Hamas and Hezbollah must be disarmed. Iran still seeks our destruction. The security threats around us continue to evolve. Even in this building, the UN is trying to demonize and isolate Israel. They have turned the victim into the accused.
6: That was Israel's ambassador to the United Nations, Danny Danon, speaking this week as Israel marked 3 years since the October 7th terrorist attack. 3 years later, Israel is still confronting the consequences of that attack, while much of the international community seems to have forgotten who started this war. Welcome to This Week on Capitol Hill, your insider's guide to the stories shaping Washington and the world. I'm your host, Tony Perkins. Well, coming up, we'll talk with Carolyn Glick, International Affairs Advisor to Israeli Prime Minister Benjamin Netanyahu, about the continuing threats to Israel and the growing international effort to isolate the Jewish state. And here at home, federal authorities disrupted an ISIS-inspired plot to carry out a mass shooting at Minnesota's Mall of America.
7: Federal law enforcement is standing up to their calling to protect us. Here, because of their vigilance and diligence, they were able to detect a threat and disrupt it before the defendant carried out his intention to kill, in his words, maybe 30 to 60 people.
6: We'll discuss that threat and the Trump administration's continued delay in reviewing the Biden-era mail-order abortion drug policy with Elizabeth Mitchell, White House correspondent for The Daily Signal. And what happens when spiritual darkness is openly invoked in the halls of government? This week, a pastor in Iowa refused to remain silent after a satanic invocation at a city council meeting.
8: Let's just reverse that curse that was just put on our city. That ending with Hail City and Hail Dark God, that's not welcome
9: Mayor,
8: here.
9: Yeah. This should be done at ear at the end.
8: It needs to be done now. That was a curse put on a city when he said Hail Satan and Oh Dark God. And most of you know that. And we need to just stop and reverse it.
6: We'll talk with Dr. Willie Rice, president of the Southern Baptist Convention, about his challenge to pastors to step up and speak biblical truth to the moral issues confronting our nation. Plus, with the midterm elections just weeks away, are voters beginning to recognize the direction the growing socialist wing of the Democratic Party wants to take America? House Speaker Mike Johnson joins us with his assessment from the campaign trail. And a warning from California, where a new law requiring workplace training on hate speech raises serious questions about religious freedom and the government's role in defining acceptable speech. All of that and more. Straight ahead on This Week on Capitol Hill.
10: Today's edition of This Week on Capitol Hill is being presented by AARP.
6: On Wednesday, the Justice Department, on behalf of the FDA, filed a court-ordered status report in Louisiana versus the FDA with U.S. District Judge David Joseph. The FDA told the court it expects results from its new mifepristone safety study by mid-December, but won't complete its broader review until March of 2027. Importantly, March is not a deadline for implementing new safeguards. It's only the deadline for completing the review. Any decision to restore in-person dispensing requirements or restrict abortion pills by mail would come afterward. That means the Biden-era mail-order abortion drug policy could remain in place well into next year. Joining us to discuss this and more is Elizabeth Mitchell, White House correspondent for The Daily Signal. Elizabeth, welcome back to This Week on Capitol Hill. Thanks for joining us.
11: Thanks so much for having me back.
6: So what did the FDA say in its filing, and why the delay until next year?
9: So what the FDA said, they were required by the court to give an update on the status of the abortion pill safety review because the public has largely been completely in the dark about what's going on with this. And so all the update said was that we cannot expect the review to be done until December, and the public won't hear of it until March, which means that's about 2 years after the review was started is how long it will take us to get any information. And what's really significant about this is that regulatory action takes about a year to do. So that means that with this March timing, we would not be able to see action to restore the in-person dispensing requirement or take any other action against the abortion pill, likely within this administration. So if there's another Democrat administration, we may never see action on the abortion pill with this timeline.
6: Now, Elizabeth, when the Biden administration changed these procedures, these protocols, they didn't go through that lengthy process.
9: That's a good point. I think that we'd have to see exactly how they'll do this here. But this has certainly been a very lengthy process for this study. The data collection period took a very long time, and none of us really even know how exactly they're doing this. One other interesting thing in the court filing was it said that they're using a certain kind of data that the FDA itself has raised some concerns about. I spoke to an ADF lawyer about this yesterday who said they have some concerns about the methodology and also about the timing, but there is some hope for those who want to see action on the abortion pill, which is that Alliance Defending Freedom is still suing the FDA for not having the in-person dispensing requirement and the danger that causes to women as their boyfriends or husbands could order it online and coerce them into taking it. And it's very possible the court will see, oh, this study isn't going to be done for a very long time, and thus we should move forward with ADF's case and potentially restrict the abortion pill from being sent through the mail.
6: And, of course, that's the case involving the state of Louisiana, which ADF is representing the state. But short of court action, based upon this, the mail-order chemical abortion pills allowed by the Biden-era rules would remain in place, undermining state pro-life laws. So unless the court acts, these procedures are going to stay in place for some time.
9: That's true. I mean, we've heard a lot about the Trump administration wanting to wait to do action on the abortion pill or other abortion-related matters until after the midterms. But March is far after the midterms. So I think there are a lot of concerns about how quickly they could move on the findings if they're not going to be announcing it for such a long time.
6: Are you hearing anything from the White House about an intent to reverse this sooner?
9: I have not heard anything to that effect, but what ADF is hoping to see is a consent decree from the DOJ where they kind of settle the case and agree to restore the in-person dispensing requirement. That would be the best case scenario to see action quickly.
6: Yeah, agreed. All right, switching topics. This week, the FBI arrested an 18-year-old Somali-born American accused of planning to carry out an ISIS-inspired mass shooting at the Mall of America in Minnesota. Minnesota seems to be developing a track record of radicalization of American Muslims. What do we know about this case?
9: This is an interesting case. I think that this, you pointed out, is not the first time that there have been terrorism ties to this community in Minnesota. And there have been a variety of dangers at this Mall of America. And so this is another shocking case, very concerning to see these ISIS ties in this community.
6: Did the Department of Justice, did they indicate how close this plot came to being carried out by this young man?
9: That's a good question. The FBI said that they were on this. They were able to catch it before it got to a certain point. He was charged. This man was charged with one count of knowingly receiving a firearm and ammunition to be used in an act of terrorism. And so, yeah, very serious case here.
6: Now, the reports say that the suspect was already known to the FBI, that they had been tracking him and watching him. I mean, how expansive of an effort do we see with the FBI tracking various cases like this?
9: I'm very grateful, I think we all are, that the FBI has this capability, that they were aware of this person. And this shows us that it's likely they're aware of other people like this who are plotting such things, and that they're going to shut it down before it happens. And so we're very grateful to have the FBI on this case.
6: Now, it's been fairly quiet with Congress out both the House and the Senate as they're on the campaign trail. We're approaching those midterm elections. What are you anticipating for a lame duck session of Congress? What are you watching?
9: That's a great question. I think that what a lot of conservatives are looking for is, will something be done on reconciliation, the Save America Act? There's still some people have hope that there could be another reconciliation package passed that includes the Save America Act. But of course, the margins are very tight. A lot of issues have been faced before, and so it's up in the air. Another thing, returning to the pro-life topic, is that, of course, we know that funding for Planned Parenthood was restored on July 4th, and that pro-lifers, including Speaker Johnson, has talked about he still would like to find a way to defund Planned Parenthood. And so hopefully that will be on the agenda in the lame duck session as well.
6: I think most likely that comes in the form of a reconciliation bill as well. They've had a hard press to get a standalone bill through through the House and then through the Senate. We got about 45 seconds left. Any indication of what the White House is looking for in a lame duck session?
9: Yeah, I think that they have a list of priorities. I wrote a story about this a few weeks ago, but they want to see action on a crypto bill as well. They want to see they're prioritizing that Russia sanctions bill was something that was really important to them. And so there's really a lot of things that the Senate has not yet moved on, that the House has moved on, that they'd like to see pass. So I expect it to be a pretty busy time since we haven't seen much from Congress lately.
6: All right, Elizabeth Mitchell, thanks so much for joining us. Have a great weekend.
9: Thank you. You too.
6: All right, folks, after the break, Carolyn Glick, International Affairs Advisor to the Prime Minister of Israel, joins me as we connect the present turmoil in the Middle East to October 7th, 2023. That's next.
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6: Welcome back to This Week on Capitol Hill. Memorial events were held across Israel this week as the nation marked 3 years since the Hamas terrorist attack that murdered more than 1,200 Israelis and took 251 hostages, the deadliest day in the history of the modern state of Israel. The conflicts and tensions in the region did not begin on October 7th, but that terrorist attack set in motion a chain of events that continues to reshape the Middle East and reverberate around the world. Joining us now to discuss this is Carolyn Glick. She's the International Affairs Advisor to the Prime Minister of Israel. Carolyn, welcome to This Week on Capitol Hill. Thank you for joining us.
19: It's a pleasure to be with you, Tony. Thanks for having me.
6: Before we turn to the what took place this week on the memorials to the October 7th, I want to ask you this question. 3 years later, has the world lost sight of the atrocities Hamas committed when starting this war?
19: I think some of the world has lost sight of them, and I think some of the world celebrated them on October 7th and following it, and both the ignoring of what happened on October 7th by many and the celebration of October 7th by many has really caused a real transformation of the climate, I would say, in the Western world towards Israel and Jews. And so I think that's certainly the case.
6: So how was the reaction in Israel this week to the third anniversary of October 7th as the memorials were held across the state, the country?
19: October 7th is, of course, a devastating day in Israeli history, and so it was yet another Memorial Day to put on our calendar, and it was marked as such with ceremonies both for the fallen soldiers who have been killed fighting this war, nearly 1,000, and to the civilians, the 880 civilians who were butchered that day. So we had both of those ceremonies and obviously assemblies in schools and everything else. And so, yes, it's a very personal day because this war has touched every household in Israel. It's the hardest war, the longest war we've ever fought, and we're still in it. It's much quieter now along the fronts, but we're on the verge of victory along all of them, but we're still working at it. It's a work in progress.
6: So did this week serve as a reminder of what's at stake for the Israeli people?
19: I don't think that at home anybody needed a reminder of what's at stake for the Israeli people, because while we saw in your first question you asked me about, you know, the way that it's changed so much around the world, in Israel, everybody saw what happened on October 7th, and everybody understands the stakes. And so the vast majority of Israelis understand that we just need to keep going and secure victory and annihilate Hamas and take care of Iran, work to overthrow that regime, and continue to fight with the goal of defeating Hezbollah, and now working with the government of Lebanon, in fact, to try to ensure that Hezbollah is just destroyed completely in Lebanon, and so on and so forth across all of the different fronts in this war. So I think, you know, there's a very clear understanding among Israelis that we've had extraordinary achievements in the last 3 years in fighting and winning this war, but that there's still work that we have to do.
6: I've been to Israel, I think, 5 or 6 times since October the 7th. I've spent a lot of time in Judea and Samaria, what the international community calls the West Bank. That has been not gotten a lot of attention until Israel began to take preparations to try to prevent another terrorist attack coming from that portion of the country. And now you have the international community seeking to isolate, even the UK, boycotting products coming out of Judea and Samaria. Have people forgotten what started this war, that it was Hamas that has brought about the turmoil that we see today and Israel having to defend itself?
19: I think what we saw since October 7th in places like in England, places like European states, and unfortunately in far too many places in the United States as well, is that October 7th was exhilarating for far too many people. That is, that they viewed what Hamas did that day as a sign that it was going to be possible to annihilate the Jewish state and perhaps the Jewish people. And so it empowered anti-Semites to stand up and be counted around the world. I mean, you had people rioting in Sydney, Australia on October 8th outside of the Sydney Opera House calling out Jews to the gas. Annihilate Israel. And this, you know, Israel was still reeling. We still hadn't ended the invasion in Israel. It took about 36 hours to end it. So, you know, this was the kind of thing that was engendered. You had 50 organizations at Harvard University of students, attacking Israel on October 7th. So, we saw this inundation of the networks with apparently pre-planned assaults by bots run by Iran and other countries, Qatar, Turkey, have certainly, if they weren't there on October 7th, they joined in very quickly thereafter, propagating anti-Semitic libels and disseminating anti-Semitism all over the web. And so, you know, that's part of it. And then it just fell, apparently, on fertile ground because so many people on the left in the United States, and then later among some of the people on the right, or purport to be on the right as well, you saw this dissemination and embrace of Jew hatred in a way that we hadn't seen in recent decades in the West, in the United States in particular, but throughout the West, we haven't seen this kind of level of thing. So the sanctions, I mean, we feel that what's happening with the condemnations of Israelis, Israel's self-defense measures in Judea and Samaria and other activities where 600,000 Israelis live, is that they just want to keep up the drumbeat of demonization, that there isn't a lot to go on in Gaza. And so they're shifting over to Judea and Samaria because we're taking action to prevent the slaughter emanating from the Palestinian cities and villages in Judea and Samaria. And so they see that as a way to demonize Israel still further. And it's sort of a shift, but to keep the narrative of criminalization and demonization of the Jewish state going.
6: Carolyn, we just have about a minute left. Some of this is very subtle, this anti-Semitism, like the Nobel Peace Prize Committee awarding Nave Pillay. There are some very concerned about her statements, what she has done when it comes to Israel and the Jewish people.
19: Right. I mean, Nave Pillay is a bigot, and she may have done some good things for South Africa and in other areas, but she's been an outspoken hater of Israel, and she's been running this propaganda campaign against Israel from the UN Human Rights Commission since she took over as commissioner about 15 years ago, and then later as a rapporteur, alleging that Israel committed genocide and any number of war crimes. These are pure fabrications, but the goal is much larger here. And I think we should take October 7th, see what's happened to our societies in the past 3 years in the West, and then understand that this operation isn't just against the Jews. It's against freedom. It's against sovereignty. It's against the nation state system, and it's against the United States of America as well.
6: Thank you for joining us. Folks, stick with us. We're back with more of This Week on Capitol Hill after this.
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20: With SRN News, I'm Mary Rose. President Trump says there is an energy ceasefire in the war between Russia and Ukraine. President Trump made the announcement Sunday in a post on Truth Social, adding that both parties have agreed. Following the announcement, Ukrainian President Zelensky posted on X that Ukraine supports the ceasefire. He went on to say that it's important that Russia supports it as well. It comes just days after President Trump said Russia will supply diesel fuel to the U.S., and President Trump called it a great announcement for diesel prices for Americans. Four people are dead and more than 400,000 customers are still without power after Hurricane Isaias came ashore along the Florida Panhandle Friday night. The powerful storm downed trees and power lines, along with damaging or destroying homes and businesses. This is SRN News.
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6: Welcome back to This Week on Capitol Hill. I'm your host, Tony Perkins. We often hear that pastors should stay out of politics, and certainly the church should never become the arm of a political party. But there is a problem with the idea that pastors can simply avoid political issues. Many of the most consequential public policy debates are rooted in moral questions. Abortion asks when human life deserves protection. Immigration involves questions of law, compassion, justice, and our responsibility to the stranger. Education raises questions about parental authority and who shapes the values of our children. Economic policy involves stewardship, work, debt, fairness, and care for the poor. War and foreign policy confronts us with questions of justice, self-defense, and the protection of innocent life. Public policy is rarely morally neutral. Laws inevitably reflect judgments about what is good, what is harmful, and what should be protected and what should be restrained. So when pastors speak biblical truth to the moral questions underlying public policy, that's not being political. It's being a pastor, and it's being biblical. And that is essentially the challenge being issued by the president of the Southern Baptist Convention, the nation's largest denomination. And this comes as we approach midterm elections. Dr. Willie Rice says pastors need to step up and bring biblical clarity to the issues confronting our nation. Dr. Rice joins us now. Dr. Rice, welcome to This Week on Capitol Hill. Thanks for joining us.
2: It's an honor to be here, Tony. Thank you.
6: Now, you've made the point that pastors and religious leaders have long been a voice in American public life at some of the most critical moments in our nation's history.
2: Yeah, that's absolutely right. Any cursory study of American Revolutionary period, the founding of our country, pastors were they were called a black-robed regiment by some. They were influential voices. You think of the Civil Rights Movement. You think of the movement of abolition. Pastors and Christians have been a voice at critical moments because, as you already said, so many of the cultural and political issues that we face are inherently theological and moral.
6: Dr. Rice, as the president of the largest Protestant denomination in the nation, you're calling on pastors to step up and to address the issues. And some are criticizing that because it's right before an election.
2: Well, we are where we are, and it's a moment in which people are thinking about these issues again. And unfortunately, we've come through a period, universally so, but through a large swath of evangelicalism, where there's been a concerted effort to mute the voice of evangelical leaders. It's come from outside, because there are always people saying, you know, you shouldn't be allowed to bring religious viewpoints into politics. That's been the case when people were speaking in the abolition movement, both in England and in America. But that emphasis also has come from within evangelical ranks, as leaders have said we needed to somehow de-emphasize, to decouple ourselves from what are perceived as sometimes controversial cultural issues, that we can be more effective, more gospel-oriented in our mission and in our message if we just didn't talk about those things. But that is not accurate, and it hasn't worked.
6: We often see the cases where there is religious hostility, where there are efforts to silence the church. But are you more concerned about the church silencing itself by shrinking back and not engaging?
2: I think I am, because there will always be those voices outside. And as I said, we just came through a period of time, maybe, when you look back at the last 20 years or so, when some of the most prominent evangelical leaders were really de-emphasizing engaging in these cultural political issues. The line of thinking went that we could be more missiologically effective in our gospel mission and in our gospel message if we simply avoided these controversial social issues. But the effect was twofold. One, it silenced our voice at the very time our culture needed our voice. But it also, and maybe even more troubling, it silenced our voice of instruction and discipleship to our own people to help them think about these issues biblically and constructively.
6: So what happens if the pulpit is silent on these issues? Where do those people in the pew get their cue? Where do they learn how to process these issues?
2: Well, they get it from social media. They get it from all their media sources. And obviously, there's some good information there. There's a whole lot of bad information out there. But mostly, they're not getting the discipleship and instruction they need from their local church leaders, who teach us to think about these important issues like marriage, like gender, like human sexuality, like the meaning of human life itself. These are critical issues that are theological at their core, and our churches must be speaking to them, or people are going to be getting very flawed and very, very unsound information.
6: Dr. Rice, we're out of time, but I want to thank you for joining us, and I want to thank you for issuing a clarion call, because I think that the church has to be the conscience of the culture, and without it, we're going to continue to drift in the wrong direction. Dr. Rice, thanks for joining us. Folks, stick with us. We're back with more of This Week on Capitol Hill right after this.
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6: Welcome back to This Week on Capitol Hill. I'm Tony Perkins, your host. Well, as we approach the midterm elections, there are signs that the political landscape may be shifting. A recent Rasmussen Reports poll shows Hispanic voters favoring Republicans over Democrats 50-42%. Now, that's a significant change from mid-September when Democrats held a narrow lead among these voters. The question is what's driving that shift and whether voters are beginning to focus more closely on the ideological differences between the two parties and the policies that they're pushing, particularly the growing influence of socialism within the Democratic Party. Joining us for our weekly conversation to discuss this and more is House Speaker Mike Johnson, who represents Louisiana's 4th Congressional District, and he joins us from the campaign trail. Mr. Speaker, welcome back to This Week on Capitol Hill.
4: Hey, Tony, great to be with you. We're in Kentucky. We're headed to Iowa here shortly, and I'm in an airplane terminal here visiting with you. I'm glad to talk to you. I need a little break from the road.
6: So what are you seeing on the campaign trail? I mean, you're doing multiple events every day. You've been on the road, going to be on the road till the election. What are you seeing?
4: Yeah, I'm going to go to 40 congressional districts in 22 states between now and the election this month in total. And it's a nonstop tour. And what I'm seeing on the ground, Tony, defies the national polling. I'm telling you, I'm taking all polling with a grain of salt right now, because if you just Google, you know, House races, and you look at prediction markets, and you look at these kind of traditional polls, they're going to tell you the Democrats have a huge chance to take over the House. I'm not buying it, because I'm going to the districts that everyone knows are going to be the toss-ups, and there is an incredible amount of energy, urgency on the ground. We're having huge crowds, and, you know, because of my schedule, I'm doing things in the middle of a work day in most of these districts, and, you know, 11 a.m. on a Monday and, you know, 2 p.m. on a Tuesday, we have 300 people show up for a rally, and you'd think they were in a college football stadium on Saturday night. They're waving signs and so enthusiastic, so much energy, because they know the stakes. And I'm telling you, I believe that's going to make the difference. We had the same dynamic in 2024, the last cycle, when we ran the table. We won the White House, Senate, and the House. And even the night before that election, Tony, some of these pollsters and some of these national media outlets were saying we were going to lose. I knew differently, and I have that same feeling right now.
6: So you would put these political rallies up to an LSU football game there in Death Valley?
4: Well, it's not Death Valley, but it's close. But look, they know the urgency. People know this truly is a contrast election. And when you were talking about this Hispanic vote, I do think there's something to that, okay? Remember, in 2024, we had a true demographic shift in the electorate. We've talked about many times. And in the Hispanic vote, we had a 36-point swing between 2020 and 2024 in some of these border districts, like in South Texas. 36 points came our way. And they came to us because the Democrat Party left them behind. The Democrat Party, the insurgent left, is moving it to the socialist far left.
6: Right.
4: And they're anti-God, they're anti-family, they're anti-religion, they're anti-community value, and the Hispanic communities value all that. And remember, many of them came from communist regimes. Some of the most voracious supporters of our side are Cuban Americans, for example, who fled communist Cuba. They know what it means, and they're not down with that.
6: Yeah, what I find, I agree with you in taking all the polling with a grain of salt, but I watch trends, and I think this is a very significant one, that it's happening very rapidly, and I think the Democratic Party took the Hispanic vote for granted because of what's been happening with illegal immigration and within the Hispanic community. People felt like, well, they're going to just reject the Republicans wholesale. But this, even Democrats, I was looking back, Democrats themselves were suggesting that they might have a problem with Hispanics given the socialistic leaning of the Democratic Party for the very reasons you just articulated. These folks fled socialism. It's not just a conceptual to them. It's reality of what they fled.
4: That's right. And they're looking at these individual races. They're evaluating the candidates and their positions and the policy set that they're going to bring to the table. And they're not going to support big government socialist candidates. And that's, as we've discussed many times, that's where the Democrat Party is right now. So if you look in some of these, you know, swing districts like in South Texas, I mean, I was down there a couple weeks ago. We have Tano Tijerina and Eric Flores, for example, who are recruits that we brought into the races to flip blue seats to red down there. The Henry Cuellar seat and the Vicente Gonzalez seats. Those are marginal districts. And they're looking at our candidates who are just speaking with common sense, and they're telling them, you can't be a moderate Democrat in the upcoming Congress. It's not going to work. You're not going to have a chance. The socialists are going to take it over. And when that choice, that binary choice is presented, voters are going to do the right thing. And also, Hispanic voters in those communities understand we fulfilled our promises in 2024. We brought down their cost. We gave them a huge tax break. We put more money in their pockets. We allowed for more job opportunities for more people. And we're just getting started. They like what they're seeing. They like safer streets. They like the fact that we have the lowest violent crime rate in 126 years. It makes their children and their grandchildren safer, and they're going to vote accordingly. And I really do believe we're going to have a good turnout.
6: So you're going across the country into some of these key congressional districts that will decide who controls the next Congress. Now, many people think, well, it's just red, blue states, but many of these are red districts in blue states. And so no matter where no matter where you live, this is an election where you want to make sure you turn out, right?
4: Yeah, it's a turnout election. I mean, every midterm comes down to turnout. And traditionally, we know it is true that his prediction markets are based on historic performance. And they know it's only happened twice in 90 years that a sitting president's picked up seats for his party. Because when one party wins the White House, the other team's upset about it. And they send out their grassroots and they vote in big numbers and they take House seats away from that president. That's not going to happen this time. Because the other motivating factor, one factor, motivating factor in a midterm is anger, but the other is fear. And we have a legitimate fear right now of the rise of Marxism, communism, socialism in the Democrat Party. The fact that they published their platform and they want to abolish the border and abolish prisons and defund police and the Department of War and, you know, abolish the U.S. Senate, all this crazy stuff. The people do not think that is the way that we should go. They believe in common sense again. So in a common sense contest, Republicans win hands down. And we are having a big divergence now between the parties that has never been there before. I think people are seeing that, Tony. I think they're going to respond accordingly.
6: We just have about 45 seconds left, Mr. Speaker. But there are other elements in this election which are different. People often put their money behind what they believe in, and the Republicans are setting records in terms of fundraising, which suggests that there's something more than the predictive markets at play here.
4: Absolutely. People know the stakes are high. And by God's grace, we've set all the all-time fundraising records. By the announcements over the last week, I think I've surpassed $450 million raised when you combine the hard dollars and the soft dollars to the speaker's endorsed super PAC. We're in need every penny of it because it's a very expensive cycle, but that is by far the record of all time. We got to be very careful stewards of that because even so, Democrats are raising a lot of money too. So it's very expensive this time around.
6: All right, Mr. Speaker, safe travels. We'll catch up with you next week. Folks, stick with us. A few final thoughts right after this.
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18: Ronald Reagan believed freedom was more than a political system or a set of laws. In 1988, he said, "Freedom describes the God-given condition of the human soul." For Reagan, liberty was not something government created. It was something government was called to respect and to protect. That idea sits at the heart of the American experiment. Our rights do not come from rulers, institutions, or political majorities. They belong to us by nature and by God. And when we understand freedom that way, our responsibility becomes clearer. Government may protect liberty. Laws may preserve it, but neither can give us what was never theirs to grant. Freedom begins with the recognition that human dignity and liberty come before government, not corrupt.
26: 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The Answer.
6: Welcome back to This Week on Capitol Hill. If voters are trying to imagine what the nation would look like under the socialist policies of a Democratic majority in Congress, they need look no farther than California. Governor Gavin Newsom and the Democratic supermajority in both chambers of the state legislature offer an extensive list of policies flowing from the same socialist and Marxist ideology being championed by the ascendant wing of the Democratic Party. The latest example is AB 1803, signed by Governor Newsom last week, authored by Assemblyman Josh Lowenthal. The law requires employers with five or more employees to add training on hate speech to the growing list of California's harassment training law. Lowenthal said, quote, California must make meaningful progress to train Californians on the danger of hate speech, not only in the workplaces, but in society as a whole, end quote. The law describes speech covered by the training as speech that, quote, vilifies, humiliates, or incites hatred against people based on protected characteristics. And what are those protected characteristics? They include religion, sex, gender, gender identity, gender expression, sexual orientation, and reproductive health decision making, which includes abortion. There are others, but those are enough to raise serious questions for Christians and religious organizations. First, no clear legal definition of hate speech exists. Whatever the intent, the effect is to give the term enormous elasticity. Who decides when a deeply held religious conviction crosses the line from disagreement into humiliation or vilification and then defined as hate speech? Second, California law does not make sufficiently clear how this new mandate applies to churches and religious ministries. That ambiguity itself should concern anyone who values religious liberty, because the protected categories include subjects on which biblical Christianity makes unmistakable moral and theological claims. Jesus said in Matthew 19 that the Creator made them male and female, and then described marriage in terms of a man and a woman. Does teaching those words humiliate someone who rejects the biblical understanding of sex and marriage? What about Jesus' words in John 14? I am the way, the truth, and the life. No one comes to the Father except through me. Christianity is inherently exclusive in its truth claims. Could that someday be deemed vilifying toward another religion? This is why California's law should concern the church and everyone else, for that matter. When state officials declare the state needs to train society on what is appropriate speech, all of society is in trouble. Frankly, the state of California should not be instructing the church. The church should be instructing the government on what is right and wrong. For Christians, this is an Acts 4 moment. When Peter and John were ordered not to speak or teach in Jesus' name, they answered, "Whether it is right in the sight of God to listen to you more than to God, you judge." California is not merely a laboratory for the left. It is a warning to the rest of America. The question for voters is whether California's experiment stops at the state line or comes to Washington. And the question for the church is even more fundamental. When government demands that we compromise biblical truth, will we have the courage of Peter and John to stand firm and to speak it? And that, my friends, has been This Week on Capitol Hill.
1: Hey, I am Brant, and her name is Sherry, and she's a friend and a colleague of mine, and we were just praying for her, actually, because she had a major surgery she just went through.
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5: News this hour from Town Hall. I'm Mary Rose. The U.S. is calling for more transparency from Russia after a lab worker died at a plague research facility in Siberia. Bob Agnew reports.
19: There is no global law requiring governments to publish every laboratory mishap, but there is a

0: voluntarily recalling one lot of its baby's magic tea brand, Baby Sleep Gripe Water, after FDA testing identified undeclared alcohols in the product. The recalled product was packaged in flower fluid ounce amber bottles inside blue cardboard boxes and came with an oral syringe. More on these stories at townhall.com.
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0: Now that Isaias has moved on, Florida Attorney General James Uthemeyer has a word of warning for anyone who might try to scam storm victims.
2: While citizens are vulnerable and in need of fuel, groceries, other preparatory materials, if somebody's gouging on price, again, please go to myfloridalegal.com. Let us know, and we'll go shut it down quickly.
0: ICIS has been downgraded to a post-tropical cyclone after making landfall yesterday evening near Destin, Florida, as a Category 2 hurricane. OpenAI says an influence campaign operated by ChatGPT users in Iran placed about 100 phony articles in about 20 new outlets. OpenAI said the operation used its chatbot to generate articles using AI, many criticizing the impact of U.S. military action against Iran. Breaking news, townhall.com. One person is dead. Four others are injured in a wrong-way crash early Saturday on Staten Island.
3: The NYPD says it happened at around 5:30 in the morning near Exit 8 on the West Shore Expressway. A 66-year-old woman driving a Kia Seltos headed south collided with a Range Rover that was going north in the southbound lanes. At that point, a third vehicle, a Jeep, which was also headed south, crashed into both cars. The driver of the Kia was dead at the scene. The other two drivers and a passenger in the Jeep were taken to Richmond University Medical Center in stable condition. I'm Larry Kofsky.
0: A drone attack has reportedly destroyed a third major data center near Moscow. A Russian spokesperson posted on Telegram the building operated by Yandex is now shut down following the weekend attack. Yandex is considered the Google of Russia. More on these stories at townhall.com.
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6: Sunny skies today with highs in the mid-60s, a light northeast wind. Mostly clear in lower 40s tonight. Mostly sunny in mid-60s Monday. Mostly clear in lower 40s Monday night. Sunny on Tuesday, the high 65. I'm meteorologist Matthew Harding on KPDQ.
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9: Morning, Lori, and evening, Grace America, and a good weekend to you. The Big Weekend Review is here, and it begins, as it does most days on the weekend, when we're joined by John Ellis. He's the founder and editor-in-chief of News.

0: items. First thing I read in the morning, I usually post one or two of the items on X. John always sends me five stories. You know, John, I'm so glad to get your first story because I never did any math after taking calculus in high school 50 years ago. I've always felt like I left the field down, and now I realize that it didn't matter that I let math down because OpenAI has solved all the problems. Tell us about this.
1: Well, it hasn't solved all of them, but of the 500 most important problems that math presents, it has solved 90 of them. And on Tuesday, they released more than 350 findings, many of which are probably worthy of a Fields Medal, which is sort of a gold medal of mathematics. And, you know, I think of it, this as like a seminal week, maybe the most important week in the history of mathematics, because what OpenAI has accomplished has advanced mathematics to a point that no one could ever imagine it would be advanced. And to give you some idea of what they've accomplished, basically, if you went back and compiled, you know, the last century's worth of math and said, okay, this is the best of it, OpenAI released something approximating that in one day.
0: You know, what I thought about, John, when you sent me this note, was the number of doctoral candidates spread out across the United States in higher math, and they've been working away for 7 years at one of these problems. And along comes Claude or ChatGPT and just says, start over, find a new PhD thesis. That's got to hurt.
1: Well, I think it's not just mathematicians that will be affected. I mean, if you think about wealth management, right, you have passive investing, which is ETFs and mutual funds, and you have active investing, which you have somebody you think is capable of picking stocks. There is no way in God's green earth that a stock picker can know nearly as much about the stock market than AI can. And so that's a, you know, wealth management investment advisors, as they're called, are, you know, employ a lot of people. And, you know, if Sam Altman and Dario decide that they want to focus their attention on, you know, investing, then all of those people are going to be redundant. And
0: you're right. You remind me of the Kiplinger letter, and they used to come out with the technicals analysis that you could look at gapping up in the teacup, whatever it was. I always thought it was mumbo jumbo. But if it's all numbers, AI is going to be better at that than the folks at Kiplinger. Let me go to number two, because this matters a great deal to me, that The Economist has come around to my way of saying Iran is on the brink, I think. And apparently The Economist agrees. John Ellis?
1: Well, they're pointing out that the economy in Iran is in desperate shape, which I think everybody knew. The fact in the piece that really struck out to me is that soldiers in the Iranian army, which is different from the Iranian Revolutionary Guard, but nevertheless is an army, are not being paid. So if you have an army that's not being paid, they may feel that the right thing to do is get a new regime that will pay them. So for the first time, it's not, and in my knowledge, and I assume that The Economist reporting is correct, that, you know, we've had people who are opposed to the regime, but they don't have guns. And if the army, the soldiers are not getting paid, they do have guns. So that may be the tipping point that President Trump and others are hoping will, you know, cause Iran to come to the table rather desperately.
0: As you pointed out, and I think you've said this in news items a few times as well, they were such fools to walk away from the MOU. But they did, and we are where we are. Let's turn then to Secretary of War Hegseth announcing that the execution of Major Hassan, the Fort Hood shooter from 20-plus years ago, will occur on December 3rd. Now, John, that is certain to be delayed. If I had to bet, if there was a poly market on that, I just bet, okay, let's look to 2028 at the earliest. But you think it's very convenient if Hegseth decides to run for president?
1: Well, I think the one thing that two events occurred in previous presidential campaigns. President Clinton, and then Governor Clinton, allowed an execution to go forward despite very strong opposition in the liberal wing of the party. Then Governor Bush allowed an execution to go forward. That was seen to be a political move to help him in the primaries. Whether it was or not, well, we can debate. So, Secretary Hegseth has already campaigned in Iowa. There's a lot of talk about him running for president in 2028. And this may be a replay of the Clinton-Bush thing, except in this case, he's talking about live streaming it, which I can't imagine President Trump will allow to go forward.
0: Neither do I. Moreover, that would be another reason to delay the actual execution on a separate thing. Let's move on to number four. Can you remind people what margin of error means in a poll? Because we are down to the point now where I would guess 7 out of 8 Senate races are in the margin of error.
1: At least. The margin of error, there are a couple of things about polls. One is that 19 out of 20 of them are believed to be accurate. There's a so-called confidence factor of 95%. So there are 20 polls, one of them's going to be out of whack. The second is that the margin of error can be ±3, ±4. Realistically, because it's so difficult to poll now, the margin of error is at least 4 and probably 5. So if Hugh Hewitt is leading John Ellis 46-43, Hugh Hewitt might be behind John Ellis 48-41, because that's within the margin of error. And so when you read about these polls, as we do over and over and over again, the narrative is Hugh Hewitt leads John Ellis by 3, but that's not the case. The race is a statistical tie. And so all of the stories and on and on and on about so-and-so leading so-and-so and the Democrats are going to recapture the Senate, and it's all based on polls which are within the margin of error. Literally all 9 of them are within the margin of error.
0: That's so remarkable. I heard today on the commentary podcast, New York Times cannot get, they got 8,000 out of 28,000 phone calls answered. That's such a low.
1: That's high.
0: Is that high?
1: Wow. Yeah, the refusal rate is usually 90% plus.
0: Wow.
1: So if you were to interview 50,000 people, you would get maybe 2,500 at the best.
0: Good for the New York Times. Yeah. I want to make sure I get to your observation about Paul Krugman, who I don't often talk about on the program. But he made me think, that because he brought it to my attention, that the riots in France are really about a transfer of wealth from Gen Z to the boomers, who are living longer in France with very, very cushy retirements, and the French kids feel like they're getting scraped. That's coming to a theater near us soon, isn't it?
1: I think so. I mean, Paul's piece on the problem of the French bonds is the retirement age is 62. Macron tried to move it up to 64 and couldn't get it done. The actual, age of retirement in the U.S., unless you take it early, is 67 before you start getting paid Social Security. There's that. There's whatever, 5 years of payments that probably shouldn't be made. And the French people are healthy, so it's not a matter of, living in some kind of disastrous environment. So there's that. And then there's the fact that the fact that the French literally appear to be politically incapable of dealing with this has sort of broken through to people who are in college and their cohort, younger people essentially, that all of the money is going to the oldsters and they're getting screwed. And so usually student demonstrations take place around exam time in May, but these demonstrations are taking place in October, so they're somewhat more serious.
0: And the one fun fact to know and tell we want to leave everyone with, the life expectancy in France is a stunning 87 years of age. 2 years older than the United States. I'm surprised by that, John Ellis. Are you?
1: You would think all that rich food would do them in, but apparently not.
0: The filterless cigarettes is what I had down to get them. John Ellis, thank you.
1: I forgot about
0: Gaulois. Yeah, they're out there smoking up a chimney every time I've been in France the last 10 years. Go to News Items and John Ellis. Google, subscribe. You'll be smart every morning by 6:30 in the morning. Stay tuned, America. I'll be right back on the Hugh Hewitt Show.
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0: Welcome back, America. I'm Hugh Hewitt, keeping an eye on the West Coast. A tsunami watch from Panama all the way up to Alaska after a 7.6 earthquake on coastal Pacific coast of Panama earlier today. So I'll keep my eye and bring you up to speed as breaking news occurs. Of course, you'll hear about it first here on Salem News Channel, Salem Radio Network. All of our wonderful radio affiliates will bring that to you. Matt Cottonetti coming up after the break. We're going to talk a lot about Abdul El Sayed and his debate with Mike Rogers. Mike Rogers owned him last night pretty effectively. In fact, the most memorable part, let's just play it now, cut number 12.
1: I don't consider an ally a country that takes us to wars we don't need to fight, and I don't want to be fighting wars we don't need to fight. I just think that makes both of them kind of dangerous.
2: I'll ask one last time, Israel or Iran?
1: That's, a ridiculous question. I think both of them have proven dangerous in their own way. One, at risk of attacking us. One, getting us into wars. We have no business.
0: All right. I was asked on to Fox News earlier today by Bill Malusian to talk about this. Cut number one.
3: And we're joined now by Hugh Hewitt. He's the host of The Hugh Hewitt Show, as well as a Fox News contributor. Hugh, as always, great to see you. I know you're going to have a lot to say about this one. I want to get your initial thoughts to that exchange we just showed right there. It was a simple question. Who's a bigger threat to the U.S., Iran, or Israel? Seems like it should have been a simple answer, but he couldn't give one. Your thoughts?
0: It is. And good afternoon, Bill. It's a very easy question. There's a Supreme Court case from 200 years ago where Chief Justice Marshall said, the question is easy, but the answer is important. Here, the answer is very, very easy, which is Iran is by far, far more dangerous than any other threat in the world. They've killed 1,000 Americans over the last 47 years. We are currently in a battle with them. They murdered 30 to 50,000 of their own people in January. They are the leading terrorism state sponsor in the world. And so Israel is our ally. We flew wing to wing with them in the war in February and March. And they are one of our most important, if not our most important, strategic ally with the ability and will to project military power around the world. So it's a very easy question. El Sayed cannot answer it because he is an apologist for Islamists. And that was not just the two times he didn't answer that question yesterday. He had turned it down a third time earlier in the day. So three times he's offered up this big fat softball. Which is more dangerous, Israel or Iran? Three times Abdul El Sayed won't answer because the answer would be too revelatory about who he is.
3: Well, another segment that got a whole lot of attention last night is the fact that this week was the three-year anniversary of the Hamas terror attacks in Israel, and Abdul El Sayed never put out any public statement about it. No condolences, nothing. And Mike Rogers went after him for that last night. Take a listen.
4: Yesterday was October 7th. This is why you should get absolutely angry. He could not bring himself to even acknowledge the pain, the terrorism, the rape, the murders, cutting off of women's breasts, putting children in ovens, and killing them in front of their families. Could not even muster.
1: So I've condemned that.
4: And he could not even muster.
1: I've condemned that, but I didn't turn it into political theater like you just did.
4: He did not.
3: Hugh, I don't know if you caught what he said at the end there. He said he didn't want to turn this into political theater, but Michigan has over 100,000 people of the Jewish faith who live in that state. How do you think they're watching that exchange?
0: Well, I think he's lost 90% of that vote, and I think he's losing everyone in the middle of Michigan. Abdul El Sayed is the most radical major party candidate of my lifetime, and people have begun to figure that out. He's also a terrible candidate, and he projects anger and indifference to legitimate questions from the media and from the public. By contrast, and I do want to make sure I make this point, Mike Rogers was smooth, moderate, down the middle. In fact, when the brief came around to Michigan, he's talking about Detroit Diesel's engines had tariffs on them from Canada, about bringing back the Chevrolet truck to be built, the Silverado, $4 billion of investment by GM. He even got into Traverse City cherries, pointing out that the Canadian tariff on Traverse City cherries was bad. Mike Rogers is an experienced, moderate, centrist, center-right guy, very comfortable with him in the state of Michigan, as opposed to this radical who cannot answer the easiest question. And I remind the audience again, Iran murdered 40,000 of their own people in January. And Abdul El Sayed can't say a bad word about Ayatollah Khamenei. He can't say a bad word about Iran. He cannot say a good word about Israel. Yeah, that's disturbing.
3: And that's the great thing about debates, right? They finally get to look each other in the eye, go at it face to face.
0: And I hope they do it again. We had another debate last night as well. Susan Collins took Troy Jackson apart again last night. I mean, the word sad sack may have an illustration in the dictionary, it's probably Troy Jackson, cut number 23, Susan Collins last night.
5: First of all, let's make no mistake about this. Troy voted against a bill that the public advocate said would have reduced electric costs for the average household by $275 a year. His big plan for energy from Aroostook County totally collapsed, completely failed. So it's just not accurate to say that it's the Iran war that has caused Maine to have the fourth highest electric bills in the country. If it were the Iran war, why wouldn't New Hampshire and other states have the same level of electric bills that Maine has?
0: Now, Susan Collins is not exactly tall, but she has a stiletto that went all the way through Troy Jackson with that last night. So I'm feeling pretty good about Maine. I think Michigan will come around as well. I think Ohio's coming around. 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Hugh 100. I want to go back to J.D. Vance today, talking about on the Air Force Two is about to take off from Cincinnati Airport, which is actually in Kentucky. He had this to say about the stakes in the election coming up. Cut number five.
6: Look, I do worry that if we elect a bunch of radicals, the country's going to take a massive, massive step backwards. If you look all across the country, Democrats could have responded to Donald Trump's landslide win in 2024 by saying, you know what, we're going to moderate a little bit. We're not going to try to force women to play or men to play in women's sports. We're not going to try to force boys into the locker rooms with girls. We're going to maybe try to build some common sense economic policies that promote prosperity. Instead, what they've done is they've doubled down on cheap labor, they've doubled down on open borders, and they've doubled down on men and women's sports. That's not how you appeal to people, but it's certainly not how you govern a country.
0: That is so well put. They should just put that on endless loop in all the swing states. Matt Continetti of the Wall.

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1: With SRN News, I'm Mary Rose. Officials in Saudi Arabia say the main airport in Riyadh has been hit by a second missile attack in 2 days. A Saudi military spokesman said a projectile hit King Khalid International Airport on Sunday, causing a fire and several injuries. It comes the day after a strike on the same airport killed 13 people, including one American, and injured more than 300 others. President Trump said Saturday the U.S. is weighing its options in the region as Houthi rebels in Yemen claimed responsibility for the recent attacks. Ukrainian President Zelensky is taking aim at the U.S.-Russia diesel deal. Appearing on ABC's This Week, Zelensky said the deal gives Russian President Putin money, adding that Putin spends money only on the war. This is SRN News.
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4: Foundations of Freedom. 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
5: Ronald Reagan believed freedom was more than a political system or a set of laws. In 1988, he said, "Freedom describes the God-given condition of the human soul." For Reagan, liberty was not something government created. It was something government was called to respect and to protect. That idea sits at the heart of the American experiment. Our rights do not come from rulers, institutions, or political majorities. They belong to us by nature and by God. And when we understand freedom that way, our responsibility becomes clearer. Government may protect liberty, laws may preserve it, but neither can give us what was never theirs to grant. Freedom begins with the recognition that human dignity and liberty come before government, not from it.
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7: Welcome back, America. I'm Hugh Hewitt. Matt Continetti is with us now. Matt, of course, is with the Wall Street Journal, Free Expressions columnist there at the Journal. He's the head of domestic policy studies at the American Enterprise Institute. He's a regular panelist on the Commentary podcast, including today. He got a banger of a column today in the Journal. October 7 is still testing us. I want to talk to him about it. But first, after I listened to Commentary this morning, Matt, I thought of the old line from some bad Western where the hero shows up. They ask, "Oh, so you came alone?" He said, "No, I brought my friends Colt and Wesson." So now I'm thinking you brought your friends Chad and Claude. Do you do everything with ChatGPT at your fingertip now?
6: Well, this is the 21st century, Hugh. You know, if you have a question, you type it into an AI engine. You don't go to search anymore. Even Google is basically turned into an AI if you ask it a question rather than just search for a topic. So, yeah, I was doing some research looking at polling misses in Senate races going back to 2014. And just to cut to the chase, there have been a lot. There have been almost, especially when you're dealing with red states, there just seems to be this persistent inability of pollsters to account for conservative, working class, Trump-supporting voters in their polls.
7: Yeah. My favorite example that you cited was Susan Collins from 6 years ago, where Sarah Gideon was 5 to 6 points ahead, and Susan Collins won by 9, so that's a 15-point swing from the last poll. I expect we will see some of those. I don't know where they will be. Maybe they've gotten better. Maybe they've gotten worse. There certainly is no reason to expect them to have gotten much better. Is there, Matt? That's the key part. There's no technological reason out there for us to assume they're better at their work than they used to be.
6: Well, considering the polls undercounted Trump just 2 years ago, I mean, remember with that headline, 10 days before the election, 7 days before the election in 2024, the Ann Selzer poll out of Iowa showing Kamala with a huge lead turned out to be completely wrong. So I just think we need to be skeptical of all the polls, all of these ratings agencies moving these races into toss-up. You know, the thing about toss-up is the races are within the margin of error, which by definition means they could go either way.
7: I think that's what I talked about.
6: Far from over in the Senate.
7: John Ellis just reminded me, every single race of the 9 big races are within the margin of error in some polls.
6: Every single one.
7: Every single one. So we don't know. But you mentioned Ann Selzer. You just made me think of Candy Crowley. If you're going to live a life on the public stage, Ann Selzer, Candy Crowley, don't make your last act a face plant. Because that's all that anyone will. I mean, Ann Selzer did great work for years. She gets that one big swing and a miss at the end of her career. Candy involves herself in the debate with Romney and Obama. And that's what comes to mind. By the way, any memories of Mike Ditka fresh in your mind?
6: Oh, well, I was a little too young to appreciate Ditka and all his glory. But I love the legend. I love following his post-football career, of course. And I mean, he is the inspiration for one of the greatest SNL skits ever with, Dick Schwerski's super fans there in Chicago, where it's who would win, Ditka versus God? And the answer is Ditka.
7: Ditka. Let me go to your column today. October 7 is still testing us. Summarize it for the audience in 2 minutes, Matt, because I then want to get to the LSIAD application to this.
6: Sure. Well, my point in the Wall Street Journal today is that more than all of the destruction of October 7th, more than all of the wars that followed the October 7th attack on Israel, what Hamas was doing was really testing the Western world. It was really testing our ability to see good and evil, to distinguish right from wrong. And when we look at the events that have followed October 7th, we see that all too many people have failed that test and are continuing to fail that test. And despite the initial support for Israel on October 7th from Western governments, everything that's happened in the 3 years since has led to an erosion of support. It has led to more sanctions against Israel, more calls for a Palestinian state. And most paradoxically to me, even after President Trump comes to power in 2025, having campaigned as a supporter of Israel, and then setting into motion a chain of events, Hugh, which we've covered on this program, whereby eventually Hamas agreed to a ceasefire and the release of all the living and the dead hostages, despite this great success, anti-Israel sentiment and anti-Semitism globally has only increased. And so it's a very disturbing comment on our times.
7: Now, I'm going to continue talking with Matt during the break about this, but I want to mention it before we go in. Last night, LSIAD asked 3 times, once off air, twice on air, who's a greater danger to the United States, Israel and Iran. LSIAD refused to answer that. I'll ask Matt Continetti if that is not, in fact, all the evidence he needs for the fact that America is having trouble with the easy questions. Stay tuned.
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7: Welcome back, all you weekend celebrators. Remember, Saturday, 8 p.m., Guardians versus White Sox. We know who the Angels are on the side of, the Guardians. Matt Continetti is back with me from the Wall Street Journal and American Enterprise Institute. Matt, I would like to play for you Mike Rogers' new ad. It's titled, Meet Taylor Weintraub, Cut Number 16.
8: Temple Israel is probably one of the most important places in our lives. It is our safe place. Just after noon on March 12th, my son Madden was in his classroom when a terrorist attacked his school. He admitted his intention was to kill Madden and everyone in that school. I just felt my whole world crumble. I've never run faster in my life. I've never screamed or cried harder. Is my son safe? Are his friends safe? Are his teachers safe? I think of March 12th every single day. When Abdul Al-Sayed said, hurt people hurt people, he gave an excuse to someone who wanted to murder children. And the fact that it's on his website says everything that we need to know. He put the words out there and he cannot take them back. Mike Rogers is here to listen to us and here to help us feel safe. I'm a lifelong Democrat, but this election, I'm voting for Mike Rogers. Abdul Al-Sayed should never be our senator.
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7: So that's an uppercut, Matt Kennedy. What do you think about that ad?
9: An extremely powerful ad. I think unassailable. And I think gets right to the heart of the matter. I mean, I do think Michigan's the most important Senate race this year, Hugh. We've talked about that. And it's because of what Al-Sayed represents. And, you know, his side knows this, too. We had that story that AOC was crowing to supporters this earlier this week, that if Abdul Al-Sayed...
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7: I agree. I just think they nominated the weakest class. Then we look at New Hampshire, John Sununu versus Chris Pappas. What is the Matt, Claude, ChatGPT vibe? Because I'm no longer assuming it's your vibe.
9: That, my pal Claude, as we were mentioning, that New Hampshire race is one actually where he is skeptical of the Republican chances. And I do see in the polls Pappas kind of widening his lead. So that would be an upset, I think, if Sununu, who's a great candidate, pulls it out in the end.
7: I am skeptical, although Mike Watley is welcome here and will be on a couple more times. He is the one I have the least amount of hope for catching. In fact, I would think Georgia has more of a chance of a surprise than North Carolina does because Ossoff, he's an accidental senator. What does your friend Claude say about Georgia and North Carolina?
9: Yeah, well, Georgia and North Carolina, I didn't need the AI to see where the polls are headed. Ossoff is outside the margin of error ahead of Mike Collins. And then North Carolina, Roy Cooper, popular former governor, he's definitely outside the margin of error for Watley. So what we have right now, when I see it, Hugh, is Democrats are picking up one seat, and that's North Carolina. Everything else is a toss-up.
7: I agree with you, and I think Dan Sullivan will end up beating back Dirty Trick Decoy Dan Sullivan and Mary Peltola, and I can't imagine Ashley Hinson not winning or John Houston not winning or South Carolina going the wrong way. I don't know enough about Kansas to have a guess, but if that's the night, if it's a net one pickup for the Dems, are they going to be as disappointed as Republicans were in 2022?
9: Oh, I think so. I think there will be a lot of gnashing of the teeth, but remember, there's also that Michigan race. And so even if they pick up North Carolina, if they lose Michigan, it'd be net zero. So we could have a range of outcomes.
7: And Minnesota, it just seems unbelievable. But she's so bad. I mean, she's a fraudster. She's got no communication ability. Her ads are weird. And Michelle Tafoya is a pro. Do you have a vibe on that, Matt Continetti?
9: Only that, you know, we have polls showing it close and showing Tafoya within reach. And I think it's exactly because of what you're pointing out, Hugh, which is that Peggy Flanagan is not a very attractive candidate. She is tied in with these corruption scandals. Walz is unpopular and a mess. And so if there's anyone who's going to make a run for this Senate seat, it would be someone like Tafoya, who is an independent candidate. And, you know, and that's kind of the same profile you see with Rogers in Michigan, Sununu, New Hampshire, and Collins in Maine. The northern Republicans, they're less tied to President Trump. And so I think that allows them to run campaigns where they can focus on their enemies' faults rather than what's going on nationally.
7: And looking way out, Matt, Ossoff is already on the short list for Democrats. But are there any of the other people on this list that you think has a national future? Because I think there is one if he gets past this race.
9: Well, I'd love to hear what your thoughts are. My view is that if El Sayed wins, he'll almost certainly begin a presidential campaign in 2028.
7: I agree with that.
9: Even if he doesn't think he's a serious contender, he's still going to run because he's that much of a narcissist.
7: I think Chris Pappas is actually a fairly eloquent and smart young man who would represent generational change, but also not be weird as Flanagan and Teller. By the way, where's Tallarico, Matt? Did Claude or Chad tell you that? Oh, he's gone. All right, we'll be right back, America. Stay tuned.
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12: Clerics are openly calling for the takeover of this country.
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7: 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I hope you're enjoying this weekend edition of the Hugh Hewitt Show. I always do a weekend review. 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And tomorrow night, 8 o'clock, at the corner of Carnegie and Ontario, Tom Hamilton with the call. The Guardians will be playing the White Sox for a trip to the American League Championship Series. I have no idea who's left for the Guardians to pitch because that game went on forever last night. But Guardians fans were rewarded with a win. Stay tuned. I'll be right back with Ben Domenech on The Hugh Hewitt Show.
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24: News this hour from Town Hall. I'm Mary Rose.
2: Russia and Ukraine agree to a ceasefire on energy infrastructure. Correspondent Richard Boyd reports.
3: President Trump announced the energy ceasefire in the war between Russia and Ukraine in a post on Truth Social, saying that both parties have agreed. Following the announcement, Ukrainian President Volodymyr Zelensky posted on X that Ukraine supports the ceasefire. He went on to say that it's important that Russia supports it as well. It comes just days after President Trump said Russia will supply diesel fuel to the U.S. The president called it a great announcement for diesel prices for Americans. The deal reportedly angered Zelensky. Richard Boyd reports.
2: President Trump is having some fun with the mainstream media as he contemplates renaming a river in an ocean during a rally for Republicans in Clarksville. Correspondent Laura Winters reports.
5: President Trump making waves with the mainstream media as he toys with the idea of renaming both the Atlantic and Pacific Oceans.
6: So I was thinking of either the Atlantic or the Pacific. We call it Trump Ocean. Or Ocean of the Americans, something like that.
2: Laura Winters reporting. President Trump, through executive orders, has already renamed the Gulf of Mexico the Gulf of America and Lake Ontario.

0: Is the hidden dangers of socialism and its war on our freedom. He says the big media won't tell you the truth about President Trump and his real record. A secure border, biggest tax cuts in history, inflation under control, lowest drug prices, largest crime drop ever, and so much more. Rob has the whole story on Trump and the media. So watch Newsmax on cable tonight. 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
1: The stage is set for the MLB Championship Series. The National League Championship Series starts Sunday with the Los Angeles Dodgers visit the Milwaukee Brewers. Milwaukee will host the first two games of the best of seven series. In the American League, the Cleveland Guardians defeated the Chicago White Sox Saturday to advance. Guardians reliever Cade Smith says the shutout was possible because of Gavin Williams.
2: Gavin did the ball commit, so you got to talk to him. But, I mean, our org is so good at developing pitching, and it's about knowing our strengths and being able to have a plan and go into attack zone.
1: White Sox manager Will Venable says they didn't do enough at the plate against Williams.
3: He was really good. He attacked us. A lot of spin in the zone. Obviously, he's got a really good fastball, too. We just weren't able to move enough forward, you know, to really put the pressure on him.
1: The Guardians will play the Tampa Bay Rays. Breaking news and analysis, townhall.com. Lawyers for Krista Pike say she is now back in prison in Tennessee after being released from the hospital following a botched lethal injection last month.
4: Pike has been transferred to the Deborah K. Johnson Rehabilitation Center in Nashville, where she had been held before her planned execution on September 30th. Her attorney said Saturday she's continuing to receive medical care. Pike survived after being given two doses of a lethal injection drug at the prison. Her legal team also renewed their calls for Tennessee Governor Bill Lee to commute Pike's death sentence, pushing him to change the sentence to life in prison without parole. I'm Lisa Carton.
1: A man is dead after being attacked by a tiger at a British wildlife park. South Yorkshire police said the man entered a Siberian tiger enclosure at the Yorkshire Wildlife Park Saturday afternoon, and the man suffered serious injuries and was pronounced dead at the scene despite medical efforts. More on these stories at townhall.com.
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8: Sunny skies today with highs in the mid-60s, a light northeast wind, mostly clear in lower 40s tonight. Mostly sunny in mid-60s Monday, mostly clear in lower 40s Monday night. Sunny on Tuesday, the high 65. I'm meteorologist Matthew Harding on KPDQ.
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0: Entertainment Show. I'm your co-host, Madison Hernandez. And with me today is Coy Marino, pressing all the buttons. How are you doing?
1: Doing well. How are you?
0: Doing great. We have a great show for you guys today. Coming up, we have sports nutritionist and exercise physiologist Heidi Skolnick joining us to talk about her new book, Your GLP-1 Game Plan. 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Salmon is packed with protein and omega-3 fatty acids, and you can prepare it any way you like. Grilled, baked, smoked, roasted. Sometimes it's even served raw in the form of sushi and poke. Do you like to have raw salmon?
1: Yeah, I love sushi and poke bowls and whatnot.
0: Yeah, it's not my thing. I am just too creeped out by the idea of it being raw. What?
1: Nothing. To each their own.
0: It's delicious. You didn't see the smile that Corey gave me, like, oh, you don't know what you're missing out on.
1: Yeah, it's delicious.
0: Yep. National Salmon Day is about more than just what's on your plate, though. It also highlights the importance of sustainable fishing practices and healthy fisheries, helping to ensure salmon populations remain strong for generations to come. I know that something Dr. Barkey always recommends is getting the wild caught instead of the farm-raised salmon, that it's better to always get, like, I don't know if it's organic wild caught or just wild caught.
1: No, it's just wild caught, just because they live free and they're not caged.
0: I know, I went to...
1: It's mostly for sickness.
0: Yeah.
1: It spreads really quickly.
0: Yeah. And I went to this giant kind of like novelty grocery store out in Ohio called Jungle Jim's, and they had like a whole fish section that had tilapia, and then there was a separate tank of lobster and crabs, and they all just looked so sad in there. It was like it was devastating. I was like, how do I liberate these fish?
1: You got to eat them.
0: No. Okay, let's move on. Just absolutely no compassion. You gotta eat it.
1: Have compassion, because then what are you gonna eat? You have compassion. You said you weren't a vegetarian on Tuesday. You said you weren't a pescatarian.
0: I know. It's just
1: you can't have compassion sometimes.
0: When you see them though, when they're just sitting there in the tank, just waiting to be picked up. That's kind of morbid though. I feel like if they're out in the wild and they get caught, I feel like it's different than if they're just like sitting in a tank, unable to swim at all, just like sitting there waiting to die.
1: Well, what if they got caught and now they're sitting in a tank to stay fresh?
0: Well, that's too much logic for me. I lead with emotion and Corey leads with logic.
1: I do.
0: At some point, we meet in the middle, but maybe not on National Salmon Day. It's too controversial for us.
1: Yeah. Who knew this was it?
0: Yeah. We can't cross the political divide on Salmon Day. It's also National Pierogi Day and National Fluffernutter Day. If my sister is listening, I know she loves that word. Like, she just thinks it's so funny.
1: I've never had one. I want one.
0: I don't even know what it is. We're going to have to get into that. I mean, you could probably tell me at some point, but tell me after the break, because Fluffernutter sounds like it could be something delicious. We also have more news. We got our great guest coming up. Heidi Skolnick is joining us. Next segment, we're talking GLP-1s. Your game plan, how to eat, move, and thrive on weight loss medication. And we are going to be back with more, so stick around on What's Cooking Today.

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0: healthiest and most nostalgic sandwiches around. And Fluffernutter is about as simple as it gets, apparently. It's peanut butter and marshmallow fluff. Corey and I were talking about it during the break, so that's... Neither of us have had it before, but I think we both agree that it sounds delicious.
1: Yes, it does.
0: Yeah, and I wonder, is Heidi Skolnick with us?
1: Yes, she is.
0: Wonderful. So we are talking with Heidi Skolnick. She's on the line. We are talking about your GLP-1 game plan, how to eat, move, and thrive on weight loss medication. Now, Corey and I were talking about Fluffernutters. So welcome to the show, first of all, and talk to me about if we're allowed to eat that on our GLP-1.
2: You are allowed to eat whatever you want to eat.
0: Thank
2: God. It's never about taking away your favorites. It's about adding food that will provide you and your body the nourishment you need. So, yes, you can have your Fluffernutter.
0: Thank goodness.
2: And your nutrition, too.
0: Yeah, it's all about moderation, right? I mean, you can't give up your Fluffernutters. I mean, what if that's the only good thing you're looking forward to that day? Now,
2: absolutely.
0: So, Heidi Skolnick, you're a sports nutritionist and exercise physiologist. You co-authored the New York Times bestseller, The Whole Body Reset. And now, GLP-1 medications have become increasingly popular for weight loss. We all know this. So, what made you feel that this was the right time to write your book, or to write your GLP-1 game plan?
2: I think that there's a lot of people who are getting this prescription and have no idea what to do next. And the prescription is only one part of it. Really, it's not going to nourish you. It's not going to keep you strong. Those are things that are going to come from how you eat, what you eat, and what you do. And so with 1 in 8 people on a GLP-1, it certainly seems like there are a lot of people who could benefit from this information.
0: Yeah, we don't want to leave people on just step one. You know, step one is getting the medication, and that's great, and it can be a great jumping off point, but you don't want to just leave them there. So, you know, the medication is just that first piece of the puzzle. So what roles are nutrition and movement and daily habits playing in the larger picture, and how can we get longer lasting results if we are on a GLP-1?
2: Yes, so again, there's very specific strategies you can employ. First of all, by partnering with nutrition, if you don't, there, you know, the side effects, which range from malnutrition and nutritional deficiencies to really rapid weight loss that can accelerate muscle loss to all, you know, brain fog, all different, being tired. There's different side effects. And when you are able to eat in a way where you're not just looking at the scale but thinking about your health, it changes the way you approach this. So making sure that you're eating a balanced plate, that it goes beyond protein, you know, getting in the nutrients you need. So it's, again, not just protein, but getting in the fiber, which helps your gut health and keeping things moving, making sure you're getting in calcium and vitamin D and your B vitamins, all those different things that really will make a difference for your long-term well-being.
0: So give me an example of, like, a great GLP-1 plate of its balancing. Maybe it's an example of one of the ways that we can get in these nutrients that you're talking about.
2: Yeah, so you do want to start with protein. You do need a little bit more protein to help offset the weight loss that is going on to help really support your muscle health. But you also want to partner that, by the way, with resistance training, because protein alone isn't going to do it. But still, from the plate, you're getting 25 to 35 grams of protein, which is the amount, let's say, in a chicken breast, right? About a 5 or 6 ounces of chicken breast. You can get it through beef. You can get it through tofu. There's lots of different ways from your protein foods. Then you really doesn't end there. You want to get in that fiber, which both gives you what you need to keep your stomach system healthy and moving, which can get backed up when you're on this medication. And also the nutrients, like you still need vitamin C for tissue healing and collagen repair, or calcium, like I said, for bone health. So it's protein and fiber is the focus. Too much fat is going to be uncomfortable because our gastric system is slowed down, and when you add a lot of fat to that, it becomes just really uncomfortable because it takes longer to digest.
0: So we're focusing on our protein and our fiber. We're trying to moderate how much fat is we're intaking in our diet because the digestive system is slowing down. Are there examples that you can give me of, like, a delicious meal idea that we can maybe pair a few things together and say, okay, this is a good plate, and it's maybe something I can have a few times a week on repeat.
2: Yeah, I mean, there's actually 50 different recipes in the book, which all match the protein and fiber guidelines that are put forth. And there's also some examples of recipes that could help when you are feeling nauseous or having one of the other side effects that you may not feel like having as robust a meal. So there's lots of different examples that you can adjust and adapt based on your preferences, where you are in the country, what's accessible to you. There's no one magic food. You don't need to buy special foods. It's foods that are available, but in proportions that really will work for you while you're on this medication. And there's so many different specific examples of that in the book.
0: Yeah, are you able to share any like smart swaps that people can make? Like maybe they really enjoy one specific food, but they're looking to swap it out with something maybe similar, or just get a different idea of how to fill that nutrition gap?
2: Yeah, sure. So let's just take a pretty typical lunch. You might get a turkey sandwich on white bread with mayo and some pretzels. But that only gives you about 2 grams of fiber. So if you swap that to whole grain bread with a sort of turkey sandwich on whole grain bread with some avocado and an apple, you're now over 8 grams of fiber. And that over the course of the day is the difference between getting in 8 grams of fiber in a day, that 2, 4, 6, right, with a little bit more, or having 8, 16, 24 at each meal by making small changes can add up to a significant difference. And that will keep your gut health in things moving along.
0: Yeah, absolutely. I mean, I think we overlook, and it's easy to overshoot sometimes. I know for myself, I'll speak for myself, it's easy to overshoot and think, okay, I want to change this thing about my diet, and so I'm going to completely throw out everything that I ever eat, and I'm going to change it and swap everything out, when in reality, it's kind of those slight changes that you're making throughout the day that really add up. And if you're paying attention to what you're consuming, it can make a huge difference. So are there anything else like protein pancakes or anything else you can recommend in the book?
2: Well, I do have protein pancakes in the book with a really great berry salad on top. There's a crunchy summer roll with chicken and peanut sauce. I mean, there's just so many delicious recipes. And the real point is that these recipes will work for someone on a GLP-1, but they'll still work for your whole family. They just might have it in different portions. You don't need special foods. You might find some bars or shakes helpful sometimes, but really don't need to get fooled by that all-or-none thinking that you need to protein max or fiber max. You need adequate amounts, but you still need balance and you still need consistency.
0: Absolutely. And we're going to HeidiSkolnick.com, right? That's HeidiSkolnick.com for more information. Thank you so much to Heidi for joining us on the show, and we're going to be back with more on What's Cooking Today.
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0: Welcome back to the show. I'm your co-host, Madison Hernandez, along with Corey Moreno. We're talking fluffernutters, because I guess I can't stop talking about them, but we're going to get down to the nitty-gritty about this. A fluffernutter is about as simple as it gets. Peanut butter and marshmallow fluff spread between two slices of bread. The sandwich originated in New England, and it has been a childhood favorite for generations. I guess no one told my parents about the fluffernutter, because I don't think my sister and I ever had one.
1: I think it's like an East Coast thing.
0: Oh, okay. I forgive you, Mom and Dad. just kidding. Marshmallow fluff itself
1: dates... probably not healthy either.
0: It's probably, yeah. They probably made the good call, you know, when it comes
1: to... You want a sandwich is marshmallow.
0: Yeah. and just plain white bread and peanut butter. Marshmallow fluff itself dates back to 1917 when Massachusetts candy maker Archibald Query created the recipe. So this stuff has been around for a while. I feel like that original recipe must have been nuclear. Like, just absolutely toxic. Can you imagine?
1: Oh, yeah.
0: Or maybe it was better for you because it was maybe just simple ingredients.
1: No,
0: probably not.
1: No.
0: So after World War One, after World War One, H. Allen Durkee and Fred L. Mower bought the recipe and shortened the name to Marshmallow Fluff and helped turn it into a household favorite through creative marketing, including radio shows like this one and cookbooks. And then they named the Fluffernutter in 1960. So it was in the 1960s that it was trademarked. And even though a 2006 effort to make it the official sandwich of Massachusetts failed, the sweet combination has remained a New England classic. I think that would be such a fun state sandwich to have. We should have a state sandwich.
1: Is there a state sandwich?
0: I don't know. I mean, it sounds like they tried to make it happen in 2006. It's been 20 years.
1: Would California state sandwich be the taco?
0: Yeah. I mean, I guess. Is a taco a sandwich?
1: No.
0: Okay. Well, okay. It's also National Pierogi Day. This is a chance to celebrate one of Poland's most delicious comfort foods. Pierogi are dumplings made with unleavened dough. They're traditionally boiled and then often baked or pan-fried in butter. And the fillings can range from classic potato and cheese or potato and onion. There's also cabbage, mushroom, spinach, more. Pierogi were once considered a peasant food, but they eventually became popular across all social classes, including the European nobility. And then there are the toppings, of course. Pierogi are often served with melted butter, sour cream, crispy bacon, sautéed mushrooms and onions, or green onions. So some of those, I feel like, will contribute to the heart attack, and some of them maybe less so, like the sautéed mushrooms. But today, if you're craving something warm, comforting, and delicious, grab a plate of pierogi and celebrate this Polish dish. Now, on to some odd news. Yellowstone's bizarre hot spring cleanup. This comes to us from Travel and Leisure, Yellowstone, and the Yellowstone Volcano Observatory. Yellowstone National Park is asking visitors to hold on to their hats, quite literally. The park's geology team has removed more than 20,100 pieces of trash from Yellowstone's hydrothermal areas so far in just 2026, along with 5,600 rocks and sticks and more than 280 hats, making it a record-setting year. And some of the things that they found are pretty bizarre. They range from AirPods, fake nails, some of those were probably mine, Invisalign retainers, rubber ducks, Pokemon cards, McDonald's toys, hotel key cards, and even a tiny 2-inch copy of the Vampire Diaries. Wait, that's incredible. It comes in a 2-inch size?
1: How are babies going to read it?
0: How are our toddlers going to know about Stefan and Damon and Elena? Now, the staff also recovered more than $18 in coins from various currencies, because apparently some visitors still think hot springs are wishing wells, but they are not. And it's not the same thing, people. Your wish isn't going to come true. Go to the Trevi Fountain. But this isn't a redirect water flow, and it can introduce chemicals and sediment, potentially damaging the delicate hydrothermal features of these natural springs. So, in fact, Morning Glory Pool famously changed color decades ago after debris accumulated in and around the spring. Now, park officials say that visitors should secure all of their loose belongings, especially on windy days. And if something falls off the boardwalk, don't try and get it yourself. The ground around the hot springs and geysers can be dangerously thin and unstable. So if you're visiting Yellowstone, just enjoy the scenery, stay on the boardwalk, and hold on to your hats, your AirPods, and your tiny 2-inch versions of the Vampire Diaries. Keep it in your pockets, people. We have more news coming up for you on the What's Cooking Today show. Me and Corey Marino are going to keep chatting. We're talking when to book your 2026 holiday flights. A motorcyclist blaming a 72 mile per hour speeding run on McDonald's breakfast and more. We will be back.

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1: With SRN News, I'm Mary Rose. Officials in Saudi Arabia say the main airport in Riyadh has been hit by a second missile attack in 2 days. A Saudi military spokesman said a projectile hit King Khalid International Airport on Sunday, causing a fire and several injuries. It comes the day after a strike on the same airport killed 13 people, including one American, and injured more than 300 others. President Trump said Saturday the U.S. is weighing its options in the region as Houthi rebels in Yemen claimed responsibility for recent attacks. Ukrainian President Zelensky is taking aim at the U.S.-Russia diesel deal. Appearing on ABC's This Week, Zelensky said the deal gives Russian President Putin money, adding that Putin spends money only on the war. This is SRN News.
2: Millions will vote soon, but do they really know the issues? Now, Rob Schmidt is on Newsmax tonight talking about the war for America's future. 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

0: Welcome back to the show. I'm your co-host, Madison Hernandez, along with Corey Marino. We were talking about when to book your 2026 holiday flights. This comes to us from Travel and Leisure / Google Flights. And it's never too early to start thinking about holiday travel, especially if you're planning to fly for Thanksgiving or Christmas. When you book, it could make a big difference in how much you pay. According to 5 years of Google Flights data, Thanksgiving flights tend to be cheapest about 34 days before departure, with the best prices generally showing up between 21 and 57 days out. That means October is the prime window to start looking for those Thanksgiving deals if you plan to fly. For Christmas travel, however, the sweet spot comes a little bit earlier. Google says fares tend to be lowest about 56 days before departure. That's 56 days, with the best prices generally between 33 and 67 days out. Putting the prime window around late October through mid-November. And if you're traveling internationally, Google says about 90 days before departure is generally the best time to book. However, trips to Mexico and the Caribbean, they kind of hit their lowest points closer to the departure. That's about 43 days out. There are also ways to save once you're booking. Flying on less popular days can help. For example, if you're departing on a Monday and returning on a Tuesday or Wednesday, that can save about 14% compared with weekend travel. Plus, connecting flights can cost less than the nonstop options. We know that. So the takeaway is simple. If you know your holiday travel plans already, start shopping now, compare your options, and do not wait until the last minute if you can take anything away from what I'm saying right now. Okay, another odd story coming to us from Operation Sports. A Virginia motorcyclist apparently had a goal recently to make it to McDonald's before breakfast ended. We've all been there. Police in Manassas say they clocked him doing 72 miles per hour in a 25 mile per hour zone on a Sunday morning. When he was pulled over, he admitted he was speeding, and he explained he was rushing to make the McDonald's breakfast cutoff. He told the officer he'd woken up late, he was in a hurry, and he wasn't even wearing socks. The stop happened around 10:43 a.m., about 17 minutes before the reported 11 a.m. breakfast cutoff. The officer cited him for reckless driving and other violations, warning that a motorcycle crash at 72 miles per hour could have consequences far worse than missing breakfast. So no word on whether he made it to McDonald's, but after those tickets, the Egg McMuffin might have been a very expensive breakfast for him.
1: Definitely, definitely. How did he not burn his feet?
0: Burn his feet?
1: Yeah, I'm like, he said,
0: oh,
1: in a motorcycle,
0: maybe he was wearing shoes, but no socks.
1: Oh. Why would that matter? People wear no socks all the time, then.
0: I know. I think he was just
1: coming
0: up. I'm going
1: to go with he wasn't wearing shoes either. That makes the story better.
0: Yeah, that makes the story. His feet are just like dragging on the floor. He's like, I gotta make it to McDonald's. Now, there has been backlash against these $20 cocktails that have been going around. This comes to us from Food and Wine. If you've looked at a cocktail menu lately and thought $26 for a drink, you're not alone. A lot of people are in the same boat as you. Food and Wine reports that bars across the country are responding to customer frustration over increasingly expensive cocktails and wine. They are lowering their prices and rethinking the way that they do business. In Los Angeles, one bar introduced $8 mini cocktails, while full-size drinks topped out at $13. Now, in New York, another bar is offering $9 well drinks and a $7 7-hour happy hour. So, 7 hours that you get to enjoy this happy hour, while a Detroit bar has cocktails for $14 and happy hour drinks starting at just $5. So, the idea is simple. Make going out more affordable, bring people back more often, and build a neighborhood hangout. People are desperate for third spaces. Just think about your favorite, not rom-com, your favorite, what are those shows? Like Friends and How I Met Your Mother. There's usually a third space where people go and hang out that isn't their work. It's not their house. But it's a place to get together and talk and bond, and we need more of those spaces. It doesn't have to be bars. I think that if they reduce the price of coffee, that would be great news for me. Some bars, though, are keeping their prices down just by simplifying their selections. They're buying ingredients in bulk, making their own juices and syrups, And they are. They're extending those happy hours. And there might be a bigger trend behind it. Beverage professionals say drinkers are showing a growing preference for simpler and less complicated cocktails to begin with. And a rejection of prices that make a night out feel like a luxury purchase is just another reason to say, yeah, maybe I'll stay in tonight. So hopefully the era of the $20 cocktail is coming to a close and the affordable drink is making a comeback. So now moving on, a teacher was fired over extra credit on GoFundMe. This comes to us from The Independent. An Iowa high school substitute teacher lost her job after offering students extra credit in exchange for cash donations to her personal online fundraiser.
1: Nice.
0: That's so dumb. I don't want to say anything mean, but okay.
1: They better got a lot of extra credit. Like, that's moving a grade.
0: Yeah,
1: up a grade if I'm getting money.
0: Yeah, I mean, Stephanie Mullally, who taught in the Clinton Community School District, launched a GoFundMe campaign to help finance her own personal education and travel goals. During the school year, she encouraged her students to contribute money by promising boosts to their academic grades. School officials ultimately discovered the scheme and fired her for violating the district's ethics policy for pressuring students for funds. And an administrative law judge later upheld her termination and denied her request for state unemployment benefits. No way. The audacity to apply for state unemployment benefits when you're, you know, pressuring your students to give you money.
1: Gotta go on that travel.
0: I mean, that's one way to get it done. I just can't imagine doing that personally. There's just kids, you know. But I think maybe sometimes people just don't think things all the way through. Or maybe she did think it all the way through and just didn't care about the potential consequences.
1: How old are these kids? Like, how did she think they were going to get money?
0: Hey, I know.
1: Hey, Mom, I need $5. Why?
0: Yeah,
1: I need to get an A.
0: I'm failing math. And I need $5. Rabid beavers are attacking in Maryland, coming to us from the Washingtonian. We can get into that in a little bit, but we do have a guest coming up. So we're going to hold on to that story. We're getting some beauty and lifestyle tips for fall from journalist Grace Gold. So stick around. You're listening to What's Cooking Today.

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0: Welcome back to What's Cooking Today, the nation's food, wine, travel, health, wealth, and entertainment show. We are welcoming on Grace Gold. She is a beauty and lifestyle journalist. We need some fall beauty tips, so welcome, Grace, to the show.
1: Thank you so much for having me today.
0: Yeah, it's great. I love fall. I love talking all things beauty and tips. So what's your top glow-up tip for this fall?
1: 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So it's vegan, contains no dyes or artificial flavors, sweeteners, parabens, or titanium dioxide.
0: Yeah, it sounds perfect for us for getting our teeth in the right shape. What about for, like, with the weather changing? I know I have very dry skin, and the temperature can be really tough on my skin with the changes. So what do you recommend for the face?
1: Yes, well, the skin feels it first when the temperatures drop, and you want to think about hydration. And listen, it would be great if we could all go to the spa every day, but if you can't, check out the new L'Oreal Paris Revitalift Triple Power Rich Night Moisturizer. 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And it was actually inspired by dermatological peels that combine exfoliation, evening skin tone, and deep hydration. So you're getting a nice mild at-home peel while you sleep, but it's gentle enough to use every night. And it's powered by three top dermatologist-proven ingredients, glycolic acid to help reduce wrinkles and firm skin, vitamin C to brighten, hyaluronic acid to hydrate and replump, and it's tested for all skin types, tones, and textures.
0: And tell us the name of that product one more time, because I feel like that sounds like a one-stop shop, and I'm always looking to simplify my routine and find something that is multi-purpose.
1: That's exactly what it is. It comes in a beautiful red jar, and it's L'Oreal Paris Revitalift Triple Power Rich Night Moisturizer. 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
0: Wonderful. Yeah. Now, if you're just joining us, we are talking with Grace Gold. She is an established beauty, wellness, and lifestyle journalist, an expert with 20 years of combined broadcast, print, and digital experience, helping people look and feel their best. 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And what about the latest technology in hair removal that is just, you know, speaking to us this season?
1: Well, this is unbelievable. 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It's really amazing.
0: Wow. And then this is an at-home treatment that we can do, and it you can do it every day, or how often do you recommend doing it?
1: Well, it'll give you the instructions on the device. You're going to do regular treatments to get the best results, and fall and winter is the best time to do it because you don't want to be tan when you do laser hair removal.
0: Ah.
1: And this will literally talk you through it so you can feel, you know, comfortable, confident that you're doing it right.
0: Yes, this is the perfect time to have pasty skin and let the hair removal device really get to work. That's Philips Lumea. That's PHILIPSLUMEA. And I was just looking at some L'Oreal lipsticks. I'm a huge fan of L'Oreal. I think that they have incredible products, and the fact that they can offer it at the price point that they do is just wonderful. So where can people go for more information?
1: Sure. Well, you can visit all of these brands at their websites to find out more. And I'm with you. I'm a big L'Oreal fan myself.
0: Wonderful. All right. We're going to let Grace Gold go because she is in high demand, giving everyone the fall beauty tips. We covered Hello, the toothpaste, L'Oreal. We're getting that nighttime cream and then Philips Lumea for hair removal this fall. Now, going back to some of our news, we were talking about rabid beavers attacking in Maryland. Recent weeks have seen an unusual series of attacks by beavers in Maryland, and with three separate incident reports in state parks. Now, authorities confirmed that two of the involved beavers tested positive for rabies, leaving three victims, including two children and a young man, requiring medical attention. These wildlife experts are noting that late summer often experiences a seasonal spike in rabies. Rabies cases among young mammals, and they leave their parents and explore the wild. So really, while any mammal can contract the virus, these rare beaver attacks, they are serving as a reminder to always keep a safe distance from wild animals. We know this. I don't know if you've seen that episode of The Office where Daryl's feeding a squirrel when they're doing the rabies fun run race for the cure. But if it needs to be said, stay away from wild animals if at all possible. And if you get bit, seek medical attention. Officials are advising anyone who experiences an animal bite to seek that medical care immediately and ensure that domestic pets are always fully vaccinated. We are going to be back with our fact of the day, our closing segment, and you are listening to What's Cooking Today, so stick with us.

0: 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Just wait till you hear about this.
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0: Welcome back to the What's Cooking Today show, the nation's food, wine, travel, health, wealth, and entertainment show. I'm your co-host, Madison Hernandez, along with Corey Moreno, pressing all the buttons. And before we wrap things up today, it's time for our fact of the day. This is always a little quick story or trivia, something interesting to take with you and impress your family and friends. We're asking and answering the question, why do airlines sell more tickets than there are seats on the plane? It sounds like a mistake, right? But it's actually their business strategy. They're always looking to maximize. So airlines know that some passengers who book a flight won't actually show up. Maybe their plans change, they miss a connection, or they simply cancel at the last minute. So airlines use historical data, actually, to predict how many passengers are likely to be no-shows, and sometimes sell a few extra tickets to fill seats that might otherwise go empty. Most of the time, though, the airline gets the prediction right, and everyone gets on the plane. What happens, though, when too many people show up? That's when you hear those dreaded words, we're looking for volunteers to give up their seats. And you know what? When we talk to Chris Carley from Eye of the Flyer, he is a professional traveler, expert traveler. And he is, I believe he's the one that said he always volunteers because they'll give you money. And so he goes to them and he says, can you offer me this much money? I'll give up my seat. And then he rebooks his flight. I would be interested in doing that. I don't know if I've ever been in a situation where I've heard the, we're looking for volunteers to give up their seats. How about you?
1: No, and if I have, I've always been with my family, so it's not like five people are going to give up their seats.
0: Right.
1: I feel like it's harder.
0: Yeah.
1: So
0: if you're like,
1: I've gone like once or twice with just me and my girlfriend, so
0: yeah,
1: maybe. But usually I'm going somewhere, and we're going on a time basis, so I'm not like flying with free time.
0: Right, like you're going for a specific thing that you can't just rearrange.
1: Yeah, rearrange. Like if it's like an hour or two maybe, but that's not usually, I don't think that's ever, it's going to be like hours or even later.
0: Yeah, like a day.
1: Yeah, maybe.
0: It's
1: I don't
0: like,
1: know.
0: Okay, I'll miss my my brother-in-law's wedding. Yeah.
1: I'll be in Mexico soon.
0: Yeah, it'll be fine. So under U.S. Department of Transportation rules, airlines have to ask for volunteers before involuntarily bumping passengers. I just feel like that should be illegal to involuntarily bump a passenger who paid to be there, woke up potentially early, packed their bags, fought traffic to get to the airport, and then you're just going to kick them off?
1: They have all of the data, so they should just kick the last people off, the people who ordered it last. They know who ordered it last.
0: I feel like it should be
1: illegal. No, I know. If they're going to have to kick off somebody, and I get it's totally unfair, whatever.
0: Yeah.
1: It's just, I know it's their fault as the airline.
0: Right.
1: But, like, whoever ordered it last, they were the last ones, and if they did it the right way, they would have never got on anyway.
0: What do you mean?
1: Did they say how many people they book over?
0: No, I think they just said it was a few.
1: Yeah, so say there's three, right?
0: Mm-hmm.
1: They could tell who bought the tickets last on that plane, so the last three would be the ones who eventually get bumped off. I think
0: stop
1: it's
0: with
1: fair.
0: Your logic. Get out of here. Get out of here. I feel like it should
1: be. We bookend
0: just
1: with logic.
0: Yeah. Now, volunteers, you might be, if you do find yourself in this situation, you could be offered money, travel vouchers, or other incentives. And there's no set limit on how much an airline can offer a volunteer. So you might make a pretty penny off of this. So why take the risk? I mean, for the airlines, because an empty seat means the airline loses money. Overbooking is essentially the airline betting that a certain number of passengers won't show up. And when that bet pays off, the plane takes off full and they get to keep the dollars, their pockets full of dollars. So when it doesn't work out, someone might be getting a travel voucher or taking a later flight and getting bumped. And that is your fact of the day. So for more food, wine, travel, health, wealth, and entertainment, visit whatscookingtoday.com. 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Have a great day. For Corey Moreno, Courtney Cadera, Mike Horn, myself, Madison Hernandez, we'll see you next time. Until then, eat well, everybody.

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6: News this hour from Town Hall, I'm Mary Rose. Ukrainian President Zelensky is addressing President Trump's call for new leadership in Kyiv. During an interview with ABC's This Week, Zelensky said it's up to their society and people to choose one or another leader.
7: The main thing is to have security infrastructure for this, to give possibility to people to vote. Of course, it's up to Ukrainians when to vote, how to do it.
6: He went on to say that Ukraine will organize elections if Russian President Putin abides by a 60-day ceasefire. President Trump had called for a leadership change after reports the U.S. fuel deal with Russia angered Zelensky. President Trump says the winners of the awards given at the Golden Age of Science Summit are all worthy of praise.
8: You're all very well known, every one of you, but it's about time you were recognized, and you are truly recognized. You are great, great people. You're going to go down in the annals of history as being great. So congratulations to all. It's my honor to be here. Thank you.
6: Officials in Saudi Arabia say the main airport in Riyadh has been hit by a second missile attack in 2 days. A Saudi military spokesman said a projectile hit King Khalid International Airport on Sunday, starting a fire and causing injuries. President Trump said the U.S. is considering its response after a strike on the same airport killed 13 people, including one American, and injured more than 300 others. Millions across the Northeast and Mid-Atlantic are dealing with heavy rain and gusty winds today from the remnants of Hurricane Isaias. More on these stories at townhall.com.
9: You heard me talk about Relief Factor for years because I believe in taking care of ourselves so we can enjoy life to the fullest. But there's another member of the family we do just about anything for, our dogs. They're with us for the walks, road trips, quiet evenings, and so many of life's best moments. Then one day you notice

0: age of American wonders and technological marvels. And with the help of the brilliant men and women here today, we will always be on top. There's nobody that can compete with us. Nobody.
1: The president awarded Elon Musk and other American innovators the nation's highest honors for scientific and technological achievement at the Donald J. Trump Institute of Peace. President Trump marveled at what's on the horizon, including further exploration of the moon and advanced nuclear power. Other honorees on hand include Google co-founder Sergey Brin. Breaking news and analysis at townhall.com. The MLB Championship Series is set. The Dodgers face the Brewers in the NLCS Sunday, while the Guardians advance to the ALCS. White Sox second baseman Chase Meredith talks about why they struggled as a lineup.
2: You know, there was a good at-bat, and we just kind of, you know, couldn't get that big hit. Today, kind of couldn't get anything going. That was probably the best I've seen, you know, Gavin pitch.
1: Guardians reliever Cade Smith says it feels great to celebrate with everyone.
3: It's so much fun just to celebrate with not only the guys who are on the field in uniform, not only the guys who are in the dugout, but all the staff behind the scene. There's a lot of people who make this possible.
1: The Guardians will play the Tampa Bay Rays. The winners of each championship series will meet in the World Series. A man is dead after being attacked by a tiger at a British wildlife park. The man entered a Siberian tiger enclosure. More on these stories at Town Hall.
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8: Sunny skies today with highs in the mid-60s, a light northeast wind. Mostly clear in lower 40s tonight. Mostly sunny in mid-60s Monday. Mostly clear in lower 40s Monday night. Sunny on Tuesday, the high 65. I'm meteorologist Matthew Harding on KPDQ.
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12: Welcome to the What's Cooking Today show, the nation's food, wine, travel, health, wealth, and entertainment show. I'm your co-host, Madison Hernandez. And with me today is Corey Marino, pressing all the buttons. How are you doing?
13: Doing well. How are you?
12: Doing great. We have a great show for you guys today. Coming up, we have sports nutritionist and exercise physiologist Heidi Skolnick joining us to talk about her new book, Your GLP-1 Game Plan. So she's talking about how to eat, move, and stay healthy while taking weight loss medications. And then beauty expert Grace Gold is joining us with some easy fall beauty tips, some seasonal ways to refresh your routine. Plus, we've got plenty of food, health, travel, and entertainment news coming your way. But as always, let's look at our national calendar days. It's National Salmon Day. This is a chance to celebrate one of the most popular and versatile fish around. Salmon is packed with protein and omega-3 fatty acids, and you can prepare it any way you like. Grilled, baked, smoked, roasted. Sometimes it's even served raw in the form of sushi and poke. Do you like to have raw salmon?
13: Yeah, I love sushi and poke bowls and whatnot.
12: Yeah, it's not my thing. I am just too creeped out by the idea of it being raw. What?
13: Nothing. To each their own.

0: delicious.
1: You didn't see the smile that Corey gave me, like, oh, you don't know what you're missing out on.
0: Yeah, that's delicious.
1: Yep. National Salmon Day is about more than just what's on your plate, though. It also highlights the importance of sustainable fishing practices and healthy fisheries, helping to ensure salmon populations remain strong for generations to come. I know that something Dr. Barkey always recommends is getting the wild caught instead of the farm-raised salmon, that it's better to always get, like, I don't know if it's organic wild caught or just wild caught.
0: No, it's just wild caught, just because they live free and they're not caged.
1: I know, I went to...
0: It's mostly for sickness.
1: Yeah.
0: It spreads really quickly.
1: Yeah. And I went to this giant kind of like novelty grocery store out in Ohio called Jungle Jim's. And they had like a whole fish section that had tilapia. And then there was a separate tank of lobster and crabs. And they all just looked so sad in there. It was like it was devastating. I was like, how do I liberate these fish?
0: You got to eat them.
1: No. Okay, let's move on. Just absolutely no compassion. You gotta eat it.
0: Have compassion, because then what are you gonna eat? You have compassion. You said you weren't a vegetarian on Tuesday. You said you weren't a pescatarian.
1: I know. It's just
0: you can't have compassion sometimes.
1: When you see them though, when they're just sitting there in the tank, just waiting to be picked up. That's kind of morbid though. I feel like if they're out in the wild and they get caught, I feel like it's different than if they're just like sitting in a tank, unable to swim at all, just like sitting there waiting to die.
0: Well, what if they got caught and now they're sitting in a tank to stay fresh?
1: Well, that's too much logic for me. I lead with emotion and Corey leads with logic.
0: I do.
1: At some point, we meet in the middle, but maybe not on National Salmon Day. It's too controversial for us.
0: Yeah. Who knew this was it?
1: Yeah. We can't cross the political divide on Salmon Day. It's also National Pierogi Day and National Fluffernutter Day. If my sister is listening, I know she loves that word. Like, she just thinks it's so funny.
0: I've never had one. I want one.
1: I don't even know what it is. We're going to have to get into that. I mean, you could probably tell me at some point, but tell me after the break. Because Fluffernutter sounds like it could be something delicious. We also have more news. We got our great guest coming up. Heidi Skolnick is joining us. Next segment, we're talking GLP-1s. Your game plan, how to eat, move, and thrive on weight loss medication. And we are going to be back with more, so stick around on What's Cooking Today.

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0: Fluffer Nutters. Me and Corey Moreno pressing all the buttons. Fluffer Nutters? It's an odd thing to celebrate, but we're going to do it anyways. One of the sweetest and most nostalgic sandwiches around. And Fluffer Nutter is about as simple as it gets, apparently. It's peanut butter and marshmallow fluff. Corey and I were talking about it during the break, so that's... Neither of us have had it before, but I think we both agree that it sounds delicious.
1: Yes, it does.
0: Yeah, and I wonder, is Heidi Skolnick with us?
1: Yes, she is.
0: Wonderful. So we are talking with Heidi Skolnick. She's on the line. We are talking about your GLP-1 game plan, how to eat, move, and thrive on weight loss medication. Now, Corey and I were talking about Fluffer Nutters. So welcome to the show, first of all, and talk to me about if we're allowed to eat that on our GLP-1.
2: You are allowed to eat whatever you want to eat.
0: Thank God.
2: It's never about taking away your favorites. It's about adding food that will provide you and your body the nourishment you need. So, yes, you can have your Fluffer Nutter.
0: Thank goodness.
2: And nutrition, too.
0: Yeah, it's all about moderation, right? I mean, you can't give up your Fluffer Nutters. I mean, what if that's the only good thing you're looking forward to that day? Now,
2: absolutely. So
0: Heidi Skolnick, you're a sports nutritionist and exercise physiologist. You co-authored the New York Times bestseller, The Whole Body Reset. And now GLP-1 medications have become increasingly popular for weight loss. We all know this. So what made you feel that this was the right time to write your book or to write your GLP-1 game plan?
2: I think that there's a lot of people who are getting this prescription and have no idea what to do next. And the prescription is only one part of it. Really, it's not going to nourish you. It's not going to keep you strong. Those are things that are going to come from how you eat, and what you do. And so with 1 in 8 people on a GLP-1, it certainly seems like there are a lot of people who could benefit from this information.
0: Yeah, we don't want to leave people on just step one. You know, step one is getting the medication, and that's great, and it can be a great jumping off point, but you don't want to just leave them there. So, you know, the medication is just that first piece of the puzzle. So what roles are nutrition and movement and daily habits playing in the larger picture, and how can we get longer lasting results if we are on a GLP-1?
2: Yeah, so again, there's very specific strategies you can employ. First of all, by partnering with nutrition, if you don't, the side effects, which range from malnutrition and nutritional deficiencies to really rapid weight loss that can accelerate muscle loss to brain fog, all different, being tired. So there's different side effects. And when you are able to eat in a way where you're not just looking at the scale but thinking about your health, it changes the way you approach this. So making sure that you're eating a balanced plate, that it goes beyond protein, you know, getting in the nutrients you need. So it's, again, not just protein, but getting in the fiber, which helps your gut health and keeping things moving, making sure you're getting in calcium and vitamin D and your B vitamins, all those different things that really will make a difference for your long-term well-being.
0: So give me an example of, like, a great GLP-1 plate of its balancing. Maybe it's an example of one of the ways that we can get in these nutrients that you're talking about.
2: Yeah, so you do want to start with protein. You do need a little bit more protein to help offset the weight loss that is going on to help really support your muscle health. But you also want to partner that, by the way, with resistance training, because protein alone isn't going to do it. But still, from the plate, you're getting 25 to 35 grams of protein, which is the amount, let's say, in a chicken breast, right? About a 5 or 6 ounce chicken breast. You can get it through beef. You can get it through tofu. There's lots of different ways from your protein foods. Then you really doesn't end there. You want to get in that fiber, which both gives you what you need to keep your stomach system healthy and moving, which can get backed up when you're on this medication. And also the nutrients, like you still need vitamin C for tissue healing and collagen repair, or calcium, like I said, for bone health. So it's protein and fiber is the focus. Too much fat is going to be uncomfortable because our gastric system is slowed down, and when you add a lot of fat to that, it becomes just really uncomfortable because it takes longer to digest.
0: So we're focusing on our protein and our fiber. We're trying to moderate how much fat is we're intaking in our diet because the digestive system is slowing down. Are there examples that you can give me of like a delicious meal idea that we can maybe pair a few things together and say, okay, this is a good plate and it's maybe something I can have a few times a week on repeat?
2: Yeah, I mean, there's actually 50 different recipes in the book, which all match the protein and fiber guidelines that are put forth. And there's also some examples of recipes that could help when you are feeling nauseous or having one of the other side effects that you may not feel like having as robust a meal. So there's lots of different examples that you can adjust and adapt based on your preferences, where you are in the country, what's accessible to you. There's no one magic food. You don't need to buy special foods. It's foods that are available, but in proportions that really will work for you while you're on this medication. And there's so many different specific examples of that in the book.
0: Yeah, are you able to share any like smart swaps that people can make? Like maybe they really enjoy one specific food, but they're looking to swap it out with something maybe similar, or just get a different idea of how to fill that nutrition gap.
2: Yeah, sure. So let's just take a pretty typical lunch. You might get a turkey sandwich on white bread with mayo and some pretzels, but that only gives you about 2 grams of fiber. So if you swap that to whole grain bread with a sort of turkey sandwich on whole grain bread with some avocado and an apple, you're now over 8 grams of fiber. And that over the course of the day is the difference between getting in 8 grams of fiber in a day, that 2, 4, 6, right, with a little bit more, or having 8, 16, 24 at each meal by making small changes can add up to a significant difference. And that will keep your gut health in things moving along.
0: Yeah, absolutely. I mean, I think we overlook, and it's easy to overshoot sometimes. I know for myself, I'll speak for myself, it's easy to overshoot and think, okay, I want to change this thing about my diet, and so I'm going to completely throw out everything that I ever eat, and I'm going to change it and swap everything out, when in reality, it's kind of those slight changes that you're making throughout the day that really add up. And if you're paying attention to what you're consuming, it can make a huge difference. So are there anything else like protein pancakes or anything else you can recommend in the book?
2: Well, I do have protein pancakes in the book with a really great berry salad on top. There's a crunchy summer roll with chicken and peanut sauce. I mean, there's just so many delicious recipes. And the real point is that these recipes will work for someone on a GLP-1, but they'll still work for your whole family. They just might have it in different portions. You don't need special foods. You might find some bars or shakes helpful sometimes, but really don't need to get fooled by that all-or-none thinking that you need to protein max or fiber max. You need adequate amounts, but you still need balance and you still need consistency.
0: Absolutely. Too. And we're going to HeidiSkolnick.com, right? That's HeidiSkolnick.com. For more information, thank you so much to Heidi for joining us on the show, and we're going to be back with more on What's Cooking Today.
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6: 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They're the reason why my son's still alive.
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0: Welcome back to What's Cooking Today. We are talking with Chris Carley from eyeoftheflyer.com. Chris, he's our travel expert. We're getting all of our travel news roundup. And before the break, we were talking about AI-generated reviews and how a lot of, you know, not even a lot, I would say all of these AI-generated reviews can't give specifics. They can't give specific names. They can't tell you specific things that happened while they were, quote-unquote, enjoying the space that they were, you know, in, like a hotel or a restaurant. And are there any other things that we can look for when spotting fake AI-generated reviews?
9: If the writing is flawless but really grand, that's probably AI, and it's probably either going to be a 5-star review or a 1-star review. It could be a 5-star review written by the hotel property or the cruise line, or a 1-star review written by a competitor.
0: Wow. Okay. And we do know that AI can be quite sycophantic too. Like if you tell it to rave about a hotel, it's going to go above and beyond, and it's probably going to use language that's not necessarily like colloquial that you and I would use, Chris. Now, I wanted to ask, because Starlink is showing up on more and more airplanes, so how much better is the in-flight Wi-Fi experience when using when an airline uses Starlink?
9: Okay, now full disclosure, I'm a SpaceX stockholder because I believe in the product. It has nothing to do with Elon Musk. Delta, the airline I fly more often than not, they have, I believe it's Viasat for their fast free internet. When Delta's fast free internet is always free, it's rarely fast. They made a mistake by not going to Starlink. Starlink's internet is much faster and much better for commercial aircraft. One of my friends, Renee DeLambert, my co-writer, he used Starlink in the middle of the ocean on a cruise.
0: Wow.
9: And said it was great.
0: Yeah, and cruise lines, they'll really squeeze you for all you're worth. We went on a cruise this year with my family, and the Wi-Fi package was out of control. So if you own a Starlink, you know, lucky you. So we also had a Delta flight that recently, it rapidly descended 27,000 feet after a cabin pressurization problem. What is your advice to travelers about being prepared for something like that? 27,000 feet, is that correct? That's almost crashing.
9: Okay, first of all, this was a plane, I think it was a 737, a Boeing 737.
0: Okay.
9: It departed L.A. for Salt Lake City when it experienced a depressurization issue. It's not like this plane plunged 27,000 feet in 30 seconds.
0: Okay, that's what I'm picturing.
9: No.
0: Okay, thank God.
9: It's a fun, scary headline designed for people to click.
0: Okay.
9: It descended 27,000 feet over the course of about 10 minutes. So that's an average of 2,700 feet a minute, which isn't unheard of. I mean, the average rate of descent on a standard flight is between 1,500 to 3,000 feet per minute. Apparently, there was some kind of depressurization malfunction, so the oxygen masks dropped, which I'm sure is terrifying.
0: Yeah, 100%.
9: Thousands of flights I've taken, that's never happened to me. But the best thing you can do is stay as calm as possible and listen to the cabin crew. Keep your seatbelt fastened.
0: Yeah, I mean, at that point, it really is like a Jesus take the wheel moment. So, And it is good to hear that they did not rapidly descend, as in plunge 27,000 feet, because that is a catchy headline, but that is quite terrifying to read. And tell us about concerns with Russian airspace. Are travelers, like if they're considering booking an itinerary in Russia, could they potentially fly through some geopolitical conflict?
9: Yes and no. I'd stay away from Russia, actually. That's just me. Here's kind of this is a great guideline that my dad taught me when I was young. And he learned it after sitting next to an airline pilot who was commuting home after working for a few days. The pilots flying on your plane have friends and families, okay? They want to return home to them, probably. If they thought for a second there was a remote possibility that something might endanger that flight, they're not going to operate that flight. If there's anyone on the plane who wants the flight to go flawlessly, it's your pilots. So if they think they're safe, you can pretty much, you know, safely order your cocktails from the digital mixologist and complain about the slow Delta Wi-Fi. if they're on board, you should be on board too and leave the flying to them.
0: That's a great tip, and I think it's great for nervous flyers to hear that as well. So, Chris, before we let you go, tell us where can people go to follow you and get more of your travel news and tips and stuff like that?
9: All these socials, we are at Eye of the Flyer, and our website is eyeoftheflyer.com, and my email address is Chris, C-H-R-I-S, at eyeoftheflyer.com.
0: All righty, we have eyeoftheflyer.com, or you can find them on socials with the handle at Eye of the Flyer. Thank you so much to Chris Carley, our travel expert, for joining us. It's been great to have him on the show, and we can't wait to have you back. And I love talking travel, so let's connect again soon, okay?
9: I love it. Thank you so much for having me.
0: Wonderful, and we'll be back with more on What's Up Today.
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10: The Answer. With SRN News, I'm Mary Rose. Ukrainian President Zelensky is taking aim at the U.S.-Russia diesel deal. Appearing on ABC's This Week, Zelensky said the deal gives Russian President Putin more money to spend on the war. President Trump announced on Friday that Russia will immediately supply over 300,000 tons of diesel fuel to the American and global marketplace. The president went on to call it a great announcement for diesel prices for Americans. Four people are dead and tens of thousands are still without power after Hurricane Isaias came ashore along the Florida panhandle. The powerful storm downed trees and power lines, along with damaging or destroying homes and businesses along its path as it moved inland. This is SRN News.
11: Millions will vote soon, but do they really know the issues? Now, Rob Schmidt is on Newsmax tonight talking about the war for America's future. Rob Schmidt reveals that many Americans are embracing socialism, especially young people. Rob exposes the hidden dangers of socialism and its war on our freedom. He says the big media won't tell you the truth about President Trump and his real record. A secure border, biggest tax cuts in history, inflation under control, lowest drug prices, largest crime drop ever, and so much more. Rob has the whole story on Trump and the media. So watch Newsmax on cable tonight. 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
0: Welcome back to What's Cooking Today. I'm your co-host, Madison Fernandez, and today we are joined by Carol Conair, editor-in-chief of the Old Farmer's Almanac. You are only the 14th editor and, go women, second female since the founding of the Old Farmer's Almanac in 1792. Welcome, Carol, to the show.
17: Oh, it's great to be here. Thanks for having me.
0: Yeah, congratulations on being editor-in-chief. So what are some of the historical claims to fame for the Old Farmer's Almanac?
17: Well, as you mentioned, we're the oldest continuously published periodical, actually, in North America. So that's our main claim to fame. We came out. Our Robert B. Thomas was our founder, and he wanted to make the best almanac he could, and he did so because we're like the only one left, basically. His idea was that we needed to be useful with a pleasant degree of humor. And Robert B. Thomas was the editor for over 50 years, which kind of skews the timeline for the rest of the editors to come after that. But we do have some claims to fame. One that is one of my favorites is that Abraham Lincoln, when he was just a young lawyer, he got off one of his clients, a defendant, by proving that the defendant couldn't be seen that night. Someone had identified him visually, but certainly there wasn't as many lights back then, but the idea was that it was a new moon, so there was no light in the sky for this person to be identified. So his client got off on the charges.
0: Wow.
17: So that's a fun one, right?
0: Yeah, that's incredible.
17: It is incredible. And then in the 1940s, when the war was brewing, there was a German spy that was found with an almanac in their pocket, and it was like off the coast of New York. And so the government got kind of afraid, right, because they were thinking like this information might be used against us. And so we were at the time contacted by the government to not provide those weather forecasts, but we got around that by calling them weather indications. So we were able to publish and also put, you know, weather prognostications, if you will, but had to change the wording a little bit because we didn't want that information used against us in,
0: wow,
17: in a conflict.
0: That also speaks to how iconic the Old Farmer's Almanac is. If you're looking for trusted information, that's where you're going to go. And I think that having that established history really makes it something that's almost comforting to go back to, because you know you can rely on it. It sounds like you guys are covering like a wide variety of topics. And people might think, oh, I want to check the weather and I want a reliable source. That's great. And they want to go to the Old Farmer's Almanac for help. But maybe some people don't know that you guys have a lot more to offer as well.
17: We sure do. We have a story on, which I find incredibly fascinating, you know, the iPhone turns 20 in 2027. And, you know, over the last 20 years, phones have really become dominant in our lives. They are computers in our pocket. And in fact, one of the last things we do with phones is talk to each other anymore. And also, we find that there's a lot of parents who would like to hold off. You know, I think it was Europe just banned phones or use, you know, for kids, and there's a lot of guards, you know, and we're considering them here in our country as well. But parents are wanting to reinstall landlines in their
0: home. That's what I want to do. I want to install a landline in my home.
17: Exactly, and it's happening, and more companies are offering old-fashioned landlines and phones and the phone service because of that. It's, you know, it teaches kids how to talk to each other without this mediated experience. You know, what if you call, you know, Sue's house to go have, you know, to go out to play? It's like you might have to talk to her parents first, and like those social skills that have become lost for some because of our phones.
0: Yeah, and these are the types of things that you cover in the Old Farmer's Almanac in the 2027 edition?
17: Yes, and we come out in the fall every year before the next year, so we'll be out next fall as well with a new edition.
0: So this is your 235th anniversary, and tell us the significance of this anniversary to you.
17: Yeah, well, I think what we're seeing, and I have to just say one more memory that has been recent, you know, breaks my heart, but in a recent, you know, in an interview, Dolly Parton would say that she had the Bible and the almanac in her house, you know.
0: Oh, I love that.
17: Lots of people have learned to read, but again, you know, she came from an agrarian, you know, family. You know, they lived in the countryside. And to your point, yes, tried and true information. You know, everything is refreshed every year, and we use some really expert contributors as for our astronomy, for instance, and our weather. We have our own weather team, and they use our formula. But I think what makes us even rarer today is that we fact check every single word in this book every year, you know, whether it's a, like an old wisdom or a newfangled knowledge item, you know, we're really intent on, as you said, making it trustworthy. We know that our readers trust us. They trust us also to stick to our knitting. We're delightfully apolitical, you know, and it's just this idea that if I want some knowledge, both the book and almanac.com are just incredible resources for people who want to be connected to the earth, who grow things, who watch the sky, who love nature, you know, who want to just be in touch with those real things, you know, in our lives. And that's something we've always done. So that part doesn't change. And as you said, it's what can you get for less than $10 that's good every day of the year, that makes you feel good, that gives you something useful, and, you know, in this day and age, saving a buck or two here and there.
0: Absolutely. And would you even say that this would be, because I'm always looking for good coffee table books, and so would you say this would be like a good book to even have on your coffee table and people can flip through it when they come over and you know, learn something?
17: Well, that is very kind of you, because most people tell us that we find that we're found in their bathroom. So I think coffee table is a real upgrade, and we'll take it. But I certainly always have mine out for people to see. It is part reference, but, you know, part delight. You know, our feature stories this year range from, you know, how we would get to Mars, to medicinal plants you can grow, old-fashioned roses, root vegetables, you know, dogs that work, have jobs. So it's always a real mix. And we just think about it. We're just regular folks who are the editors, and we follow our curiosity. But the thing that I feel like we're the luckiest thing is that we hear from our readers all the time. We get emails, we get letters, we get phone calls. We get lots of feedback through almanac.com or even product reviews where we're sold. And those things are so helpful to us to make sure that we're providing readers what it is they're looking for.
0: Yeah, absolutely. I've heard a lot about how there's different cold and warm fronts that could be switching this year, and there's just some weird things going on with the weather. We want to hear more. Specifically, I'm curious what's going on with the weather in California and Hawaii with the hurricane and everything that was going on there. So we are talking with Carol Conair, editor-in-chief of the Old Farmer's Almanac. And stick around. We have a lot more information for you, and we will be back with more on What's Cooking Today.
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0: your co-host, Madison Hernandez, and we're having a lovely conversation with Carol Conair. The 2027 Old Farmer's Almanac and winter forecasts are coming out, and Carol Conair is the editor-in-chief. We're so lucky to have her on the show. I was just telling her that I just started gardening again, so this is specifically very exciting for me, and we were talking about the warming temperatures and the different kind of weather that's been happening around the world. So can you tell us, how could warming temperatures in the Indian Ocean impact storm activity this year?
1: Well, what we're the Indian Ocean, I'm less familiar with than what the Pacific is doing, which is there's a super El Nino brewing. But things are interacting, like you're saying, and so, but there's some counteractivity, right? So it's like, you know, people might remember the winter of 1997 and 1998 was also a super El Nino winter, and for California that was very destructive. There was a lot of water, there was mudslides, there was a lot of loss, you know, financial loss. And so, you know, is it going to be that bad is what people are wondering. But like you said, there's some other factors happening around the globe. And also, we're in a different world, though it's a warming world. You know, the hardiness zones for the USDA were all recalibrated a few years ago. Almost everywhere in North America ticked up half a zone or more. And so when you have that, there's even more moisture in the atmosphere. And also, it depends on what is the jet stream doing, what is the polar vortex doing. So we're calling for a winter where you are that will be very wet and very warm. Though, you know, you've traveled a little bit further east and it will be dry. So it's really the kind of upper half and the western half of, or third of the U.S. that is really going to see a lot of precipitation. The middle part's going to be dry, and then the east coast is really a mixed bag. But just like we saw the horrible heat waves in Europe this summer, you know, there are just some interesting things that are happening globally, and we are always just looking at North America in terms of forecasting, because it's crazy to do long-range weather forecasting for 18 regions in the U.S. and, you know, daily forecasts, never mind other places. But we're really looking at the effects of those warm ocean waters and what's going to happen.
0: Speaking of strange things, let's talk about Mars. This new edition explores the realities of trying to colonize Mars. So what are some of the pros and cons?
1: Well, I think people, you know that it would be nice to have like a plan B, you know, depending on how weird, wacky our weather is. Though I don't think we're there yet. And also, getting to Mars is not, you know, a weekend road trip. It's a two-year proposition at the very least. And the problems, you know, beyond the ones of the sort of the finances and how do you survive once you get there and all of that are logistical, and our wonderful, you know, NASA and other space scientists around the world are thinking about these very problems and challenges. But the one that really struck me about that story is the amount of radiation that our astronauts would pick up on the way there. It's really a lot. And so we have to consider those things. And then the other thing is the isolation. You know, we've had people stay on the International Space Station for over a year, but this is a bit different. You know, once you get to Mars, you're not walking around outside. You aren't looking at plants. You just said you're getting back into gardening. You know, it's such a well-being thing to be involved with plants in any way, whether it's houseplants or, you know, a back 40 of potatoes. But, you know, none of that's really available. So it's that sensory deprivation as well as the communication lag. You know, we had that wonderful connection with Artemis while they were circling the backside of the moon earlier this year, and a little bit of a lag, but they were able to speak to their families in real time, and that's not going to be possible on a trip to Mars. So those are some of the challenges that need to be overcome if we are going to get there.
0: Yeah, absolutely. I mean, it reminds me of the movie The Martian, which is one of my and my dad's favorite movies. But again, it's like, that's Hollywood. We're talking about the reality of going there and the amount of time that it would take, the lack of, like you said, communication with loved ones, and even just like the scientific experts on the ground that we, you know, that they would, the astronauts would need help from. And then the idea of, you know, making Mars a plan B and then having an actual life there, you know, it's like, I mean, we should never stop exploring, whether it's in our own gardens or space. You know, we should never stop exploring. But it does bring to mind, like, wow, space is incredible and so vast and terrifying, and we need to have due respect for it. But yeah, it really puts it into perspective, like, when you talk about all the pros and cons. And I'm glad that you guys are exploring that and you're talking about it in the Old Farmer's Almanac. So is there a specific launch day for this or for the 2027 edition?
1: It's right now. We just hit stores pretty much everywhere we distribute to in North America. Would have had their issues September 1st, so we're just about a week in. It's exciting. You know, we sell a lot of copies this time of year, especially leading up to the holidays.
0: Yeah, so I would guess that you can find the physical copies anywhere books are sold, right?
1: Exactly. And also, you know, we always want to promote local sales. 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We're also in big box stores and on Amazon, but it's always nice if you can buy locally and support those stores.
0: Yeah, absolutely. I love shopping locally. And we just want to thank Carol Conair for joining us. She's the editor-in-chief of the Old Farmer's Almanac. She is only the 14th editor in all of this time since its founding in 1792, and she is the second female to hold this position. And we're just so grateful for you coming on and talking to us about all of these super interesting topics. We will be back with more on What's Cooking Today.
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0: Welcome back to What's Cooking Today. I'm your co-host, Madison Hernandez. We are the nation's food, wine, travel, health, wealth, and entertainment show. Now, before we wrap things up today, it's time for our fact of the day, a quick little story, some trivia, something interesting for you you to take with you into your life and share with your friends. So today we're talking about something that seems to be everywhere these days, tipping. Ugh, my gosh. I don't mind tipping, especially when it's like your hairstylist or your nail tech or, you know, I don't know, someone who gives you really great service at a restaurant. Okay, you know, you go to dinner, you tip. You grab a cup of coffee, though. There's a tip screen. You pick up some takeout. There's a tip screen. And you always have to do it right in front of the person. Like, the screen is right there, and they can see you click no tip. It is the most... What happened to just regular tip jars? This is egregious to me. Okay, you buy something at a counter, and suddenly you have a tablet that's asking you if you want to leave 20, 25, or even 30%. You don't even give 30% to somebody who gives you excellent service at a restaurant most of the time. Like, most people are tipping 15 to 20%. A lot of times 20% is, like, what's customary now. But I feel like when I was a kid, it was, like, 10%. So what's going on here? I mean, there's actually a name for this phenomenon. It's called tipflation. It's a term that's been used to describe the expansion of tipping into more situations along with higher suggested tip amounts. And Americans are feeling the push on this. A Pew Research Center survey found that 72% of Americans said tipping is expected in more places today than it was 5 years earlier. Only 5% said it's expected in fewer places. And one big reason for this, as we all know, is technology. Those checkout tablets and digital payment screens have made it so easy for businesses to present a tip option. I mean, before, when we were all analog, if somebody stood in front of you and they took your coffee order and then they stuck their hand out in front of you and said nothing and raised their eyebrows and wink, wink, nudge, nudge, can I, you know, I pressed a few buttons, can I get a $3 tip for your $8 latte? We would think that was rude and weird, but now that it's on a screen, it's a little more subtle, just ever so slightly more subtle than sticking your hand out and raising your eyebrows at somebody. So those checkout tablets and digital payment screens have had a big impact on this. Instead of quietly deciding on whether to leave a few dollars, now you're suddenly staring at the screen that's telling you to leave a custom tip. And that creates something else, this social pressure. You know, you don't necessarily have to leave a tip for anyone, but the screen is sitting right in front of you and the employee is standing there watching. It can feel really awkward. So, you know, and tipping wasn't always such a deeply American tradition. This was, you know, established in the 1800s and widely accepted by the 1920s. But it's not like this is something that happens all over the world. In much of Europe, tipping is generally less common and less expected than in the U.S. Maybe we should all just move to Europe. The big difference is that in many countries, the price of service is more directly built into the cost overall, and tipping is treated as an optional extra rather than an expected part of the actual transaction. So that doesn't mean you never tip overseas. In some countries, rounding up or leaving a small amount of exceptional service is perfectly normal. So the next time that a tablet spins around and asks you for a 25% tip on a $6 coffee, just remember, you don't have to. You don't have to tip. You can click no tip. And you know what? My best guess is that the person behind the register is also feeling like they're not making enough money. And when they go out to get coffee, they probably feel like they don't want to tip either. So it's happening to all of us. You're not alone. That's your fact of the day. For more great food, wine, travel, health, wealth, and entertainment news, you can visit whatscookingtoday.com. You can download our cell phone app by dialing #250. It's a phone call. Then just say CRN, and it's downloaded right to your device. Thank you so much for listening. We love having you, and we love sharing our news with you and our great guests. So have a great day. We'll see you next time. And until then, eat well, everybody.
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5: News this hour from Town Hall. I'm Mary Rose. Ukrainian President Zelensky is addressing President Trump's call for new leadership in Kyiv. During an interview with ABC's This Week, Zelensky said an offer regarding holding elections.
6: Tell Putin, give us 2 months, 60 days of total ceasefire, 60 days, and we will organize elections.
5: President Trump says there is an energy ceasefire in the war between Russia and Ukraine.
7: Trump made the announcement today in a post on Truth Social, adding that both parties have agreed. Following the announcement, Ukrainian President Volodymyr Zelensky posted on X that Ukraine supports the ceasefire. He went on to say that it's important that Russia supports it as well. It comes just days after President Trump said Russia will supply diesel fuel to the U.S. Trump called it a great announcement for diesel prices for Americans. The deal reportedly angered Zelensky. I'm Lisa Carton.
5: Four people are dead and tens of thousands are still without power after Hurricane Isaias came ashore along the Florida Panhandle Friday night. The powerful storm downed trees and power lines along, damaging and destroying homes and businesses along its path as it moved inland. Millions across the Northeast and Mid-Atlantic are on the alert for possible flash flooding, with major cities like Washington, D.C., Baltimore, Philadelphia, and New York City expected to see periods of heavy rain. Pope Leo is set to undergo surgery this week to remove an early stage growth from his lung. The 71-year-old pontiff made the announcement today during his noon prayer at St. Peter's Square. Leo said that doctors recently discovered a lesion in his lung during medical tests. The American-born pope said the operation will take place at a hospital in Rome in the coming days. More at townhall.com.
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0: Long Beach were deemed unsafe. Breaking news, townhall.com. 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
1: As Route 66 turns 100 years old next month, the U.S. Postal Service is marking the milestone with stamps featuring photographs by David Schwartz and art direction by Greg Breeding. The images feature landmarks in each of the eight states through which the highway passes. I'm Jennifer Kuiper.
0: The Pasadena, California Post Office is also offering a special commemorative Route 66 postmark for 30 days after the event. Reese's is the top pick when it comes to Halloween candies. DoorDash looked into its 2025 Halloween orders and found that peanut butter cups were America's favorite candy for the third straight year, with Hershey's and M&M's right behind. Chocolate takes up most of the top 10, but sour flavors are now competing with Airheads and Sour Patch Kids. More on these stories at townhall.com.
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6: Hamas and Hezbollah must be disarmed. Iran still seeks our destruction. The security threats around us continue to evolve. Even in this building, the UN is trying to demonize and isolate Israel. They have turned the victim into the accused.
7: That was Israel's ambassador to the United Nations, Danny Danon, speaking this week as Israel marked 3 years since the October 7th terrorist attack. 3 years later, Israel is still confronting the consequences of that attack, while much of the international community seems to have forgotten who started this war. Welcome to This Week on Capitol Hill, your insider's guide to the stories shaping Washington and the world. I'm your host, Tony Perkins. Well, coming up, we'll talk with Carolyn Glick, International Affairs Advisor to Israeli Prime Minister Benjamin Netanyahu, about the continuing threats to Israel and the growing international effort to isolate the Jewish state. And here at home, federal authorities disrupted an ISIS-inspired plot to carry out a mass shooting at Minnesota's Mall of America.
8: Federal law enforcement is standing up to their calling to protect us. Here, because of their vigilance and diligence, they were able to detect a threat and disrupt it before the defendant carried out his intention to kill, in his words, maybe 30 to 60 people.
7: We'll discuss that threat and the Trump administration's continued delay in reviewing the Biden-era mail-order abortion drug policy with Elizabeth Mitchell, White House correspondent for The Daily Signal. And what happens when spiritual darkness is openly invoked in the halls of government? This week, a pastor in Iowa refused to remain silent after a satanic invocation at a city council meeting.
9: Let's just reverse that curse that was just put on our city. That ending with Hail City and Hail Dark God, that's not welcome
10: here. Yeah. This should be done at ear at the end.
9: It needs to be done now. That was a curse put on our city when he said Hail Satan and Hail Dark God. And most of you know that, and we need to just stop and reverse it.
7: We'll talk with Dr. Willie Rice, president of the Southern Baptist Convention, about his challenge to pastors to step up and speak biblical truth to the moral issues confronting our nation. Plus, with the midterm elections just weeks away, are voters beginning to recognize the direction the growing socialist wing of the Democratic Party wants to take America? House Speaker Mike Johnson joins us with his assessment from the campaign trail. And a warning from California, where a new law requiring workplace training on hate speech raises serious questions about religious freedom and the government's role in defining acceptable

0: speech. All of that and more straight ahead on This Week on Capitol Hill.
1: Today's edition of This Week on Capitol Hill is being presented by AARP.
0: On Wednesday, the Justice Department, on behalf of the FDA, filed a court-ordered status report in Louisiana versus the FDA with U.S. District Judge David Joseph. The FDA told the court it expects results from its new mifepristone safety study by mid-December, but won't complete its broader review until March of 2027. Importantly, March is not a deadline for implementing new safeguards. It's only the deadline for completing the review. Any decision to restore in-person dispensing requirements or restrict abortion pills by mail would come afterward. That means the Biden-era mail-order abortion drug policy could remain in place well into next year. Joining us to discuss this and more is Elizabeth Mitchell, White House correspondent for The Daily Signal. Elizabeth, welcome back to This Week on Capitol Hill. Thanks for joining us.
2: Thanks so much for having me back.
0: So what did the FDA say in its filing, and why the delay until next year?
2: So what the FDA said, they were required by the court to give an update on the status of the abortion pill safety review because the public has largely been completely in the dark about what's going on with this. And so all the update said was that we cannot expect the review to be done until December, and the public won't hear of it until March, which means that's about 2 years after the review was started is how long it will take us to get any information. And what's really significant about this is that regulatory action takes about a year to do. So that means that with this March timing, we would not be able to see action to restore the in-person dispensing requirement or take any other action against the abortion pill, likely within this administration. So if there's another Democrat administration, we may never see action on the abortion pill with this timeline.
0: Now, Elizabeth, when the Biden administration changed these procedures, these protocols, they didn't go through that lengthy process.
2: It's a good point. I think that we'd have to see exactly how they'll do this here. But this has certainly been a very lengthy process for this study. The data collection period took a very long time, and none of us really even know how exactly they're doing this. One other interesting thing in the court filing was it said that they're using a certain kind of data that the FDA itself has raised some concerns about. I spoke to an ADF lawyer about this yesterday who said they have some concerns about the methodology and also about the timing, but there is some hope for those who want to see action on the abortion pill, which is that Alliance Defending Freedom is still suing the FDA for not having the in-person dispensing requirement and the danger that causes to women as their boyfriends or husbands could order it online and coerce them into taking it. And it's very possible the court will see, oh, this study isn't going to be done for a very long time, and thus we should move forward with ADF's case and potentially restrict the abortion pill from being sent through the mail.
0: And, of course, that's the case involving the state of Louisiana, which ADF is representing the state. But short of court action, based upon this, the mail-order chemical abortion pills allowed by the Biden-era rules would remain in place, undermining state pro-life laws. So unless the court acts, these procedures are going to stay in place for some time.
2: That's true. I mean, we've heard a lot about the Trump administration wanting to wait to do action on the abortion pill or other abortion-related matters until after the midterms. But March is far after the midterms, so I think there are a lot of concerns about how quickly they could move on the findings if they're not going to be announcing it for such a long time.
0: Are you hearing anything from the White House about an intent to reverse this sooner?
2: I have not heard anything to that effect, but what ADF is hoping to see is a consent decree from the DOJ where they kind of settle the case and agree to restore the in-person dispensing requirement. That would be the best case scenario to see action quickly.
0: Yeah, agreed. All right, switching topics. This week, the FBI arrested an 18-year-old Somali-born American accused of planning to carry out an ISIS-inspired mass shooting at the Mall of America in Minnesota. Minnesota seems to be developing a track record of radicalization of American Muslims. What do we know about this case?
2: This is an interesting case. I think that this, you pointed out, is not the first time that there have been terrorism ties to this community in Minnesota. And there have been variety of dangers at this Mall of America. And so this is another shocking case, very concerning to see these ISIS ties in this community.
0: Did the Department of Justice, did they indicate how close this plot came to being carried out by this young man?
2: It's a good question. The FBI said that they were on this. They were able to catch it before it got to a certain point. He was charged. This man was charged with one count of knowingly receiving a firearm and ammunition to be used in an act of terrorism. And so got a very serious case here.
0: Now, the reports say that the suspect was already known to the FBI, that they had been tracking him and watching him. I mean, how expansive of an effort do we see with the FBI tracking various cases like this?
2: I'm very grateful. I think we all are, that the FBI has this capability, that they were aware of this person. And this shows us that it's likely they're aware of other people like this who are plotting such things, and that they're going to shut it down before it happens. And so we're very grateful to have the FBI on this case.
0: Now, it's been fairly quiet with Congress, out both the House and the Senate as they're on the campaign trail. We're approaching those midterm elections. What are you anticipating for a lame duck session of Congress? What are you watching?
2: That's a great question. I think that what a lot of conservatives are looking for is, will something be done on reconciliation, the Save America Act? There's still some people have hope that there could be another reconciliation package passed that includes the Save America Act. But of course, the margins are very tight. A lot of issues have been faced before, and so it's up in the air. Another thing, returning to the pro-life topic, is that, of course, we know that funding for Planned Parenthood was restored on July 4th, and that pro-lifers, including Speaker Johnson, has talked about he still would like to find a way to defund Planned Parenthood. And so hopefully that will be on the agenda in the lame duck session as well.
0: I think most likely that comes in the form of a reconciliation bill as well. They've had a hard press to get a standalone bill through the House and then through the Senate. We got about 45 seconds left. Any indication of what the White House is looking for in a lame duck session?
2: Yeah, I think that they have a list of priorities. I wrote a story about this a few weeks ago, but they want to see action on a crypto bill as well. They want to see they're prioritizing that Russia sanctions bill was something that was really important to them. And so there's really a lot of things that the Senate has not yet moved on, that the House has moved on, that they'd like to see pass. So I expect it to be a pretty busy time since we haven't seen much from Congress lately.
0: All right, Elizabeth Mitchell, thanks so much for joining us. Have a great weekend.
2: Thank you. You too.
0: All right, folks, after the break, Carolyn Glick, International Affairs Advisor to the Prime Minister of Israel, joins me as we connect the present turmoil in the Middle East to October 7th, 2023. That's next.
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0: Welcome back to This Week on Capitol Hill. Memorial events were held across Israel this week as the nation marked 3 years since the Hamas terrorist attack that murdered more than 1,200 Israelis and took 251 hostages, the deadliest day in the history of the modern state of Israel. The conflicts and tensions in the region did not begin on October 7th, but that terrorist attack set in motion a chain of events that continues to reshape the Middle East and reverberate around the world. Joining us now to discuss this is Carolyn Glick. She's the International Affairs Advisor to the Prime Minister of Israel. Carolyn, welcome to This Week on Capitol Hill. Thank you for joining us.
13: It's a pleasure to be with you, Tony. Thanks for having me.
0: Before we turn to the what took place this week on the memorials to the October 7th, I want to ask you this question. 3 years later...
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0: Atrocities Hamas committed when starting this war?
13: I think some of the world has lost sight of them, and I think some of the world celebrated them on October 7th and following it, and both the ignoring of what happened on October 7th by many and the celebration of October 7th by many has really caused a real transformation of the climate, I would say, in the Western world towards Israel and Jews. And so I think that's certainly the case.
0: So how was the reaction in Israel this week to the third anniversary of October 7th as the memorials were held across the state, the country?
13: October 7th is, of course, a devastating day in Israeli history, and so it was yet another memorial day to put on a calendar, it was marked as such with ceremonies both for the fallen soldiers who have been killed fighting this war, nearly 1,000, and to the civilians, the 880 civilians who were butchered that day. So we had both of those ceremonies and obviously assemblies in schools and everything else. And so, yes, it's a very personal day because this this war has touched every household in Israel. It's the hardest war, the longest war we've ever fought, and we're still in it. It's much quieter now along the fronts, but we're on the verge of victory along all of them, but we're still working at it. It's a work in progress.
0: So did this week serve as a reminder of what's at stake for the Israeli people?
13: I don't think that at home anybody needed a reminder of what's at stake for the Israeli people, because while we saw in your first question you asked me about, you know, the way that it's changed so much around the world, in Israel, it everybody saw what happened on October 7th, and everybody understands the stakes. And so the vast majority of Israelis understand that we just need to keep going and secure victory and annihilate Hamas and take care of Iran, work to overthrow that regime, and continue to fight with the goal of defeating Hezbollah, and now working with the government of Lebanon, in fact, to try to ensure that Hezbollah is just destroyed completely in Lebanon, and so on and so forth across all of the different fronts in this war. So I think, you know, there's a very clear understanding among Israelis that we've had extraordinary achievements in the last 3 years in fighting and winning this war, but that there's still work that we have to do.
0: Well, I've been to Israel, I think, 5 or 6 times since October the 7th. I've spent a lot of time in Judea and Samaria, what the international community calls the West Bank. That has been not gotten a lot of attention until Israel began to take preparations to try to prevent another terrorist attack coming from that portion of the country. And now you have the international community seeking to isolate, even the UK, you know, boycotting products coming out of Judea and Samaria. Have people forgotten what started this war, that it was Hamas that has brought about the turmoil that we see today and Israel having to defend itself?
13: I think what we saw since October 7th in places like in England, places like European states, and unfortunately in far too many places in the United States as well, is that October 7th was exhilarating for far too many people. That is, that they viewed what Hamas did that day as a sign that it was going to be possible to annihilate the Jewish state and perhaps the Jewish people. And so it empowered anti-Semites to stand up and be counted around the world. I mean, you had people rioting in Sydney, Australia on October 8th outside of the Sydney Opera House calling out Jews to the gas. Annihilate Israel. And this, you know, Israel was still reeling. We still hadn't ended the invasion in Israel. It took about 36 hours to end it. So, you know, this was the kind of thing that was engendered. You had 50 organizations at Harvard University of students attacking Israel on October 7th. So, we saw this inundation of the networks with apparently pre-planned assaults by bots run by Iran and other countries, Qatar, Turkey, have certainly, if they weren't there on October 7th, they joined in very quickly thereafter, propagating anti-Semitic libels and disseminating anti-Semitism all over the web. And so, you know, that's part of it. And then it just fell, apparently, on fertile ground, because so many people on the left in the United States, and then later among some of the people on the right, or purport to be on the right as well, you saw this dissemination and embrace of Jew hatred in a way that we hadn't seen in recent decades in the West, in the United States in particular, but throughout the West, we haven't seen this kind of level of thing. So the sanctions, I mean, we feel that what's happening with the condemnations of Israelis, Israel's self-defense measures in Judea and Samaria and other activities where 600,000 Israelis live, is that they just want to keep up the drumbeat of demonization, that there isn't a lot to go on in Gaza. And so they're shifting over to Judea and Samaria because we're taking action to prevent a slaughter emanating from the Palestinian cities and villages in Judea and Samaria. And so they see that as a way to demonize Israel still further. And it's sort of a shift, but to keep the narrative of criminalization and demonization of the Jewish state going.
0: Carolyn, we just have about a minute left. Some of this is very subtle, this anti-Semitism, like the Nobel Peace Prize Committee awarding Nave Pillay. There are some very concerned about her statements, what she has done when it comes to Israel and the Jewish people.
13: Right. I mean, Nave Pillay is a bigot, and she may have done some good things for South Africa and in other areas, but she's been an outspoken hater of Israel, and she's been running this propaganda campaign against Israel from the UN Human Rights Commission since she took over as commissioner about 15 years ago, and then later as a rapporteur, alleging that Israel committed genocide and any number of war crimes. These are pure fabrications, but the goal is much larger here. And I think we should take October 7th, see what's happened to our societies in the past 3 years in the West, and then understand that this operation isn't just against the Jews. It's against freedom. It's against sovereignty. It's against the nation state system, and it's against the United States of America as well.
0: Thank you for joining us. Folks, stick with us. We're back with more of This Week on Capitol Hill after this.
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15: With SRN News, I'm Mary Rose. President Trump says Russia and Ukraine have agreed to an energy ceasefire. The president made the announcement Sunday in a post on Truth Social, adding that both parties have agreed. Following the announcement, Ukrainian President Zelensky posted on X that Ukraine supports the ceasefire. He went on to say that it's important that Russia supports it as well. It comes just days after President Trump announced that Russia will supply diesel fuel to the U.S. Department of Homeland Security Secretary Mark Wayne Mullen is defending the possible live stream of Nidal Hassan's execution. During an interview with CBS Face the Nation, Mullen said he doesn't see an elevated risk to security because of this. He added that no one has to watch it if they don't choose to. Last week, Secretary of War Pete Hegseth said the execution of Hassan will be public. This is SRN News.
16: Millions will vote soon, but do they really know the issues? Now, Rob Schmidt is on Newsmax tonight talking about the war for America's future. Rob Schmidt reveals that many Americans are embracing socialism, especially young people. 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So watch Newsmax on cable tonight. 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
21: 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This guy's a chameleon. 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He'll go 180 degrees the other direction.
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0: Welcome back to This Week on Capitol Hill. I'm your host, Tony Perkins. We often hear that pastors should stay out of politics, and certainly the church should never become the arm of a political party. But there is a problem with the idea that pastors can simply avoid political issues. Many of the most consequential public policy debates are rooted in moral questions. Abortion asks when human life deserves protection. Immigration involves questions of law, compassion, justice, and our responsibility to the stranger. Education raises questions about parental authority and who shapes the value of the values of our children. Economic policy involves stewardship, work, debt, fairness, and care for the poor. War and foreign policy confronts us with questions of justice, self-defense, and the protection of innocent life. Public policy is rarely morally neutral. Laws inevitably reflect judgments about what is good, what is harmful, and what should be protected and what should be restrained. So when pastors speak biblical truth to the moral questions underlying public policy, that's not being political. It's being a pastor, and it's being biblical. And that is essentially the challenge being issued by the president of the Southern Baptist Convention, the nation's largest denomination. And this comes as we approach midterm elections. Dr. Willie Rice says pastors need to step up and bring biblical clarity to the issues confronting our nation. Dr. Rice joins us now. Dr. Rice, welcome to This Week on Capitol Hill. Thanks for joining us.
22: It's an honor to be here, Tony. Thank you.
0: Now, you've made the point that pastors and religious leaders have long been a voice in American public life at some of the most critical moments in our nation's history.
22: Yeah, that's absolutely right. Any cursory study of American Revolutionary period, the founding of our country, pastors were, they were called a black-robed regiment by some. They were influential voices. You think of the Civil Rights Movement. You think of the movement of abolition. Pastors and Christians have been a voice at critical moments because, as you already said, so many of the cultural and political issues that we face are inherently theological and moral.
0: Dr. Rice, as the president of the largest Protestant denomination in the nation, you're calling on pastors to step up and to address the issues. And some are criticizing that because it's right before an election.
22: Well, we are where we are, and it's a moment in which people are thinking about these issues again. And unfortunately, we've come through a period, universally so, but through a large swath of evangelicalism, where there's been a concerted effort to mute the voice of evangelical leaders. It's come from outside, because there are always people saying, you know, you shouldn't be allowed to bring religious viewpoints into politics. That's been the case when people were speaking in the abolition movement, both in England and in America. But that emphasis also has come from within evangelical ranks, as leaders have said we needed to somehow de-emphasize, to decouple ourselves from what are perceived as sometimes controversial cultural issues, that we can be more effective, more gospel-oriented in our mission and in our message if we just didn't talk about those things. But that is not accurate, and it hasn't worked.
0: We often see the cases where there is religious hostility, where there are efforts to silence the church. But are you more concerned about the church silencing itself by shrinking back and not engaging?
22: I think I am, because there will always be those voices outside. And as I said, we just came through a period of time, maybe, when you look back at the last 20 years or so, when some of the most prominent evangelical leaders were really de-emphasizing engaging in these cultural political issues. The line of thinking went that we could be more missiologically effective in our gospel mission and in our gospel message if we simply avoided these controversial social issues. But the effect was twofold. One, it silenced our voice at the very time our culture needed our voice. But it also, and maybe even more troubling, it silenced our voice of instruction and discipleship to our own people to help them think about these issues biblically and constructively.
0: So what happens if the pulpit is silent on these issues? Where do those people in the pew get their cue? Where do they learn how to process these issues?
22: Well, they get it from social media. They get it from all their media sources. And obviously, there's some good information there. There's a whole lot of bad information out there. But mostly, they're not getting the discipleship and instruction they need from their local church leaders who teach us to think about these important issues like marriage, like gender, like human sexuality, like the meaning of human life itself. These are critical issues that are theological at their core, and our churches must be speaking to them, or people are going to be getting very flawed and very, very unsound information.
0: Dr. Rice, we're out of time, but I want to thank you for joining us, and I want to thank you for issuing a clarion call, because I think that the church has to be the conscience of the culture, and without it, we're going to continue to drift in the wrong direction. Dr. Rice, thanks for joining us. Folks, stick with us. We're back with more of This Week on Capitol Hill right after this.
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0: Welcome back to This Week on Capitol Hill. I'm Tony Perkins, your host. Well, as we approach the midterm elections, there are signs that the political landscape may be shifting. A recent Rasmussen Reports poll shows Hispanic voters favoring Republicans over Democrats 50-42%. Now, that's a significant change from mid-September when Democrats held a narrow lead among these voters. The question is what's driving that shift and whether voters are beginning to focus more closely on the ideological differences between the two parties and the policies that they're pushing, particularly the growing influence of socialism within the Democratic Party. Joining us for our weekly conversation to discuss this and more is House Speaker Mike Johnson, who represents Louisiana's 4th Congressional District, and he joins us from the campaign trail. Mr. Speaker, welcome back to This Week on Capitol Hill.
7: Hey, Tony, great to be with you. We're in Kentucky. We're headed to Iowa here shortly, and I'm in an airplane terminal here visiting with you. I'm glad to talk to you. I need a little break from the road.
0: So what are you seeing on the campaign trail? I mean, you're doing multiple events every day. You've been on the road, going to be on the road till the election. What are you seeing?
7: Yeah, I'm going to go to 40 congressional districts in 22 states between now in the election this month in total. And it's a nonstop tour. And what I'm seeing on the ground, Tony, defies the national polling. I'm telling you, I'm taking all polling with a grain of salt right now, because if you just Google, you know, house races and you look at prediction markets and you look at these kind of traditional polls, they're going to tell you the Democrats have a huge chance to take over the House. I'm not buying it, because I'm going to the districts that everyone knows are going to be the toss-ups. And there is an incredible amount of energy, urgency on the ground. We're having huge crowds. And, you know, because of my schedule, I'm doing things in the middle of a work day in most of these districts. And, you know, 11 a.m. on a Monday and, you know, 2 p.m. on a Tuesday, we have 300 people show up for a rally. And you'd think they were in a college football stadium on Saturday night. They're waving signs and so enthusiastic, so much energy, because they know the stakes. And I'm telling you, I believe that's going to make the difference. We had the same dynamic in 2024, the last cycle, when we ran the table. We won the White House, Senate, and the House. And even the night before that election, Tony, some of these pollsters and some of these national media outlets were saying we were going to lose. I knew differently, and I have that same feeling right now.
0: So you would put these political rallies up to an LSU football game there in Death Valley?
7: Well, it's not Death Valley, but it's close. But look, they know the urgency. People know this truly is a contrast election. And when you were talking about this Hispanic vote, I do think there's something to that, okay? Remember, in 2024, we had a true demographic shift in the electorate. We've talked about many times. And in the Hispanic vote, we had a 36-point swing between 2020 and 2024 in some of these border districts, like in South Texas. 36 points came our way. And they came to us because the Democrat Party left them behind. The Democrat Party, the insurgent left, is moving it to the socialist far left.
0: Right.
7: They're anti-God, they're anti-family, they're anti-religion, they're anti-community value, and the Hispanic communities value all that. And remember, many of them came from communist regimes. Some of the most voracious supporters of our side are Cuban Americans, for example, who fled communist Cuba. They know what it means, and they're not down with that.
0: Yeah, what I find, I agree with you in taking all the polling with a grain of salt, but I watch trends, and I think this is a very significant one, that it's happening very rapidly, and I think the Democratic Party took the Hispanic vote for granted because of what's been happening with illegal immigration and within the Hispanic community. People felt like, well, they're going to just reject the Republicans wholesale. But this, even Democrats, I was looking back, Democrats themselves were suggesting that they might have a problem with Hispanics given the socialistic leaning of the Democratic Party for the very reasons you just articulated. These folks fled socialism. It's not just a conceptual to them. It's reality of what they fled.
7: That's right. And they're looking at these individual races. They're evaluating the candidates and their positions and the policy set that they're going to bring to the table. And they're not going to support big government socialist candidates. And that's, as we've discussed many times, that's where the Democrat Party is right now. So if you look in some of these, you know, swing districts like in South Texas, I mean, I was down there a couple of weeks ago. We have Tano Tijerina and Eric Flores, for example, who are recruits that we brought into the races to flip blue seats to red down there. The Henry Cuellar seat and the Vicente Gonzalez seats. Those are marginal districts. And they're looking at our candidates who are just speaking with common sense, and they're telling them, you can't be a moderate Democrat in the upcoming Congress. It's not going to work. You're not going to have a chance. The socialists are going to take it over. And when that choice, that binary choice is presented, voters are going to do the right thing. And also, Hispanic voters in those communities understand we fulfilled our promises in 2024. We brought down their cost. We gave them a huge tax break. We put more money in their pockets. We allowed for more job opportunities for more people. And we're just getting started. They like what they're seeing. They like safer streets. They like the fact that we have the lowest violent crime rate in 126 years. It makes their children and their grandchildren safer, and they're going to vote accordingly. And I really do believe we're going to have a good turnout.
0: So you're going across the country into some of these key congressional districts that will decide who controls the next Congress. Now, many people think, well, it's just red, blue states, but many of these are red districts in blue states. And so no matter where you live, this is an election where you want to make sure you turn out, right?
7: Yeah, it's a turnout election. I mean, every midterm comes down to turnout. And traditionally, we know it is true that his prediction markets are based on historic performance. And they know it's only happened twice in 90 years that a sitting president's picked up seats for his party. Because when one party wins the White House, the other team's upset about it, and they send out their grassroots, and they vote in big numbers, and they take House seats away from that president. That's not going to happen this time. Because the other motivating factor in a midterm is anger, but the other is fear. And we have a legitimate fear right now of the rise of Marxism, communism, socialism in the Democrat Party. The fact that they published their platform and they want to abolish the border and abolish prisons and defund police and the Department of War and, you know, abolish the U.S. Senate, all this crazy stuff. The people do not think that is the way that we should go. They believe in common sense again. So in a common sense contest, Republicans win hands down. And we are having a big divergence now between the parties that has never been there before. I think people are seeing that, Tony. I think they're going to respond accordingly.
0: We just have about 45 seconds left, Mr. Speaker. But there are other elements in this election which are different. People often put their money behind what they believe in, and the Republicans are setting records in terms of fundraising, which suggests that there's something more than the predictive markets at play here.
7: Absolutely. People know the stakes are high. And by God's grace, we've set all the all-time fundraising records up. We, by the announcements over the last week, I think I've surpassed $450 million raised when you combine the hard dollars and the soft dollars to the speaker's endorsed super PAC. We're going to need every penny of it because it's a very expensive cycle, but that is by far the record of all time. We got to be very careful stewards of that because even so, Democrats are raising a lot of money too. So it's very expensive this time around.
0: All right, Mr. Speaker, safe travels. We'll catch up with you next week. Folks, stick with us. A few final thoughts right after this.
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0: Welcome back to This Week on Capitol Hill. If voters are trying to imagine what the nation would look like under the socialist policies of a Democratic majority in Congress, they need look no farther than California. Governor Gavin Newsom and the Democratic supermajority in both chambers of the state legislature offer an extensive list of policies flowing from the same socialist and Marxist ideology being championed by the ascendant wing of the Democratic Party. The latest example is AB 1803, signed by Governor Newsom last week, authored by Assemblyman Josh Lowenthal. The law requires employers with 5 or more employees to add training on hate speech to the growing list of California's harassment training law. Lowenthal said, quote, California must make meaningful progress to train Californians on the danger of hate speech, not only in the workplaces, but in society as a whole, end quote. The law describes speech covered by the training as speech that, quote, vilifies, humiliates, or incites hatred against people based on protected characteristics. And what are those protected characteristics? They include religion, sex, gender, gender identity, gender expression, sexual orientation, and reproductive health decision making, which includes abortion. There are others, but those are enough to raise serious questions for Christians and religious organizations. First, no clear legal definition of hate speech exists. Whatever the intent, the effect is to give the term enormous elasticity. Who decides when a deeply held religious conviction crosses the line from disagreement into humiliation or vilification and then defined as hate speech? Second, California law does not make sufficiently clear how this new mandate applies to churches and religious ministries. That ambiguity itself should concern anyone who values religious liberty, because the protected categories include subjects on which biblical Christianity makes unmistakable moral and theological claims. Jesus said in Matthew 19 that the Creator made them male and female, and then described marriage in terms of a man and a woman. Does teaching those words humiliate someone who rejects the biblical understanding of sex and marriage? What about Jesus' words in John 14? I am the way, the truth, and the life. No one comes to the Father except through me. Christianity is inherently exclusive in its truth claims. Could that someday be deemed vilifying toward another religion? This is why California's law should concern the church and everyone else for that matter. When state officials declare the state needs to train society on what is appropriate speech, all of society is in trouble. Frankly, the state of California should not be instructing the church. The church should be instructing the government on what is right and wrong. For Christians, this is an Acts 4 moment. When Peter and John were ordered not to speak or teach in Jesus' name, they answered, "Whether it is right in the sight of God to listen to you more than to God, you judge." California is not merely a laboratory for the left. It is a warning to the rest of America. The question for voters is whether California's experiment stops at the state line or comes to Washington. And the question for the church is even more fundamental. When government demands that we compromise biblical truth, will we have the courage of Peter and John to stand firm and to speak it? And that, my friends, has been this week on Capitol Hill.
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15: News this hour from Town Hall, I'm Mary Rose. Officials in Saudi Arabia say the main airport in Riyadh has been hit by a second missile attack in 2 days.
16: A Saudi military spokesman said a projectile hit King Khalid International Airport today, starting a fire and causing injuries. President Trump said the U.S. is considering its response after a strike on the same airport killed 13 people, including one American, and injured more than 300 others. Houthi rebels in Yemen claim responsibility for a series of recent attacks on Saudi Arabia. I'm Lisa Carton.
15: A political analyst says former President Barack Obama's campaigning with Abdul al-Sayed has become awkward. Correspondent Richard Boyd reports.
17: Barack Obama is set to campaign in Michigan for Democrat Abdul al-Sayed in the 2026 midterms, despite al-Sayed's past criticisms of Obama's presidency as a failure and claims that the country was not better off after his terms. Cornell West highlights their ideological clashes on issues like Gaza, Wall Street bailouts, and single-payer health care, labeling Obama a moderate neoliberal, while al-Sayed struggles with black voters in the state. Richard Boyd reporting.
15: Department of Homeland Security Secretary Mark Wayne Mullen is defending the possible live stream of Nidal Hassan's execution. During an interview with CBS Face the Nation, Mullen said he doesn't see an elevated risk to security because of this. He added that no one has to watch it if they don't choose to. Last week, Secretary of War Pete Hegseth said the execution of Hassan will be public and the Defense Department plans to live stream it. President Trump told reporters it hasn't been determined yet if it will be live streamed. The former Army doctor killed 12 soldiers. More on these stories at townhall.com.
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15: A man is dead after being attacked by a tiger at a wildlife park in England.
1: South Yorkshire police say the man entered a Siberian tiger enclosure at Yorkshire Wildlife Park Saturday afternoon. The man suffered serious injuries and was pronounced dead at the scene despite medical efforts. The park was evacuated and closed Saturday and will remain closed through Sunday. Authorities say the tiger was unharmed and remained in its enclosure with no further threat to the public. The victim's identity has not been released, but his family has been notified. The park is working with authorities to determine what happened. I'm Jim Forbes.
15: OpenAI says an influence campaign operated by ChatGPT users in Iran placed about 100 phony articles in about 20 new outlets. OpenAI said the operation used its chatbot to generate articles using AI. Breaking news, townhall.com. An unprecedented scene in Utah in the midst of the Moab 240 Ultra Marathon. A storm flooded roads in San Juan Valley, stranding about 70 runners and volunteers in Cottonwood Creek. The stranded runners were eventually returned to the starting line, but by then, race officials stopped the event.
5: About midday afternoon yesterday, the rain started coming down, and there was a section after mile

0: Cleckland. He's one of the crew leaders in the Moab 240. One of the members of his team is competitor Brandon Head from Colorado Springs. More on these stories at townhall.com.
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3: Sunny skies today with highs in the mid 60s, a light northeast wind, mostly clear in lower 40s tonight. Mostly sunny in mid 60s Monday, mostly clear in lower 40s Monday night. Sunny on Tuesday, the high 65. I'm meteorologist Matthew Harding on KPDQ.
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0: And yes, we do welcome you to the CNC Auto Show. And hello, American car lovers. We're broadcasting live from the Coffee and Cars event in downtown Augusta. I'm Eric Clements here with co-host David Clark.
1: All right. Good morning.
0: David, good morning. I hope you had a great week.
1: Oh, yeah. I'm just, you know, I'm excited about being down here with you and Jamie. The last time I talked to you and we were down here, y'all were getting almost arrested.
0: Yeah, we did. We'll see how that works out.
1: Jamie's still looking over her shoulder. She's a little skittish as we're down here.
2: I got better things to do with a Saturday and sit in jail.
1: There you go.
0: I found it invigorating. Jamie, good morning.
2: Good morning.
0: All right, we're ready for the CNC Auto Show here live at Coffee and Cars Event, downtown Augusta. Come on down. A lot of people are a little concerned that it might be a little rainy, but I think it's absolutely perfect. The temperature's good. Might be a little bit cloudy, but it's still beautiful.
1: And this is the season for car shows.
0: Yeah, the weather's starting to roll in. Look at them.
1: I know. The weather's getting right. The trees are looking good. Like, I mean, why wouldn't you want to be outside with your car right now?
0: And exactly. Speaking of cars, we have Jim Bevins here.
3: Yes, sir.
0: And Jim has been on the show before with his beautiful truck. So we're going to get him to tell us a little bit about that. But also, Jim took a trip recently. I want to hear a little bit about that also. Jim, tell us about your truck first, and then tell us about where you went and what you drove on your trip.
3: All right. A lot of people seen a tow truck before. That's our flame-throwing truck. We got into it about 7-8 years ago, started shooting flames. It's gotten bigger and bigger. 49 Diamond T, big block Chevrolet, 400 transmission. Nothing fancy on it. It's mainly the flames that get us the attentions. So we are, right now, we're going with, we like to tell everybody 50 foot.
0: 50
3: whether,
0: foot.
3: Whether it's 50 foot or not, who knows? I don't know. We did
0: somewhere in that range.
3: Yeah, we did apply to Guinness World Record. We're waiting to hear from them to see if they're interested in the category. Like, that'd be kind of neat to have a world record, you know, flamethrower, but we'll see.
2: Yeah.
3: Yeah. So y'all have seen it before, and a lot of people seen. We have done a ton of traveling with that thing. We've been all over the South. We've been as far up as Tulsa. We went to Tulsa to the Starbirds. That was pretty neat. Y'all talking about getting arrested? The fire marshal was not happy up there. Yeah. So we had to jump through a lot of hoops to be able to do that show, and then our recent was the Bevin shop truck. It's a 40 Ford, ball block Chevrolet in it. We left out of here, North Augusta, South Carolina, 5,852 mile. We pulled back in the driveway.
0: Oh, wow.
3: Yeah, so we left here and went up and did the big loop through Colorado and dropped back down. We ended up in Good Springs, Nevada, which is the welder up facility. So we went there to Darnell's place, and that's where everybody met. And that was the actual starting of the Rat Rod Tour. So yeah, they ended up with like 600 rat rods.
2: Oh, wow.
3: That, yeah, so, it, I mean, when you start seeing that many rat rods, and the tour itself was, I think, 1,800 mile. So we averaged like 200 cars.
2: Oh, wow.
3: So you got 200 rat rods traveling through all these little small towns. And a lot of the local officers...

0: you know, they blocked the intersections for us so everybody could get through at one time. It was hot. Lord God, you know, that heat wave come through. It was over 100 for 19 days inside that cab, that truck.
1: Lord.
2: So you
1: stayed hydrated.
0: Well, I'll be honest with you. We left here with a 12-pack of beer. We came home with a 14-pack. But we went through five. Between me and the wife, we went through five cases of water.
3: Wow.
0: Yeah, everybody was sucking the water down. It was tough.
1: That's a different heat out there on the West Coast.
0: Everybody says, oh, it's a dry heat. You know what? Dry heat or not, it was hot.
1: Oh, it's hot.
0: It was hot.
1: I get to go to Arizona a good bit.
0: There you go.
1: It is hot.
0: Yeah. So once we crossed Colorado, you know, get in there, everybody grew up our age. We're all telling our ages, except for over there. You know, watching the John Wayne movies.
2: Uh-huh.
0: Let me tell you what, when you come out of there and you see it with your own eyes, a camera does not do it justice.
1: Oh, no, it's beautiful out there.
0: It's just a total different. The wife said it the best. She said, you know, the Smokies is nice and beautiful, but this is amazing.
2: Uh-huh.
0: So, we had a good time. We ended up having to put an electric fan on the front, a pusher fan, for a little extra heat, you know, get rid of, you know, but no overheating, no big issues. Excuse me.
1: Now, where does the group come from that were there all over the country?
0: Man, all over Canada.
1: Really?
0: There was people Canada. Came from Canada.
3: Oh, those poor Canadians in the heat.
0: they were dying. Yeah. There was people from all over. Some people ended up a little over 6,000 mile, you know, round trip.
3: Oof.
0: We were 58, so we were close.
3: Yeah, right there at it.
2: Yeah.
0: Yeah. But it was an amazing trip.
2: And how long did the trip take you?
0: It took us 19 days.
2: 19 days.
0: Oh, yeah. Whew. So we was trying to average 400 mile a day, and you start putting 400 mile in a rat rod, you know, these things ain't built for comfort.
2: No.
0: None of them. No air conditioning, no heat, no wipers. Luckily, you know, we didn't run into any kind of rain.
2: Uh-huh.
0: So it was a once in a lifetime deal.
1: Definitely fuel efficient cars, right? So fuel.
0: So we did ours. I got a mild small block Chevrolet with two fours. Now they're 450 carburetors, so small ones, and we averaged 10.7 mile gallon. So.
1: What do you think you spent in fuel? Everybody's like looking at fuel prices right now. What do you think?
0: We figured it out. Because we put everything, you know, on a card where we could keep track of everything, right. And then theft and all that good stuff. And it was $2,800 in fuel.
3: Oh.
0: Yeah.
2: But it was worth every penny of it.
0: We would do it again tomorrow.
3: Yeah.
1: There you go.
0: We would do it again. Now, the poor boys running the diesels, son, it was $7 a gallon out west for diesel.
1: Ew.
0: Yeah.
2: Wow.
0: Yeah. So.
3: It's rough.
2: But that's what car lovers do.
3: Well, I mean, that's a once in a lifetime trip, so yeah, it was worth it.
0: Right. There's one guy every year, and they do this every other year, you know, different routes. And one guy, he actually has a functioning welder truck. And so he was a lifesaver.
2: Uh-huh.
0: Those of you that have never done Route 66, it's a little iffy on the road. It's really bumpy. It is really bumpy. We were breaking transmission mounts, motor mounts. It was so bumpy out there. About 35 mile an hour is as fast as you could run.
3: Really?
0: Yeah. And you're running right beside the interstate. So, you know, if you get too beat up, you can switch over and jump on the interstate and meet us down at the next. Rat Rod Magazine does a really good job at printing out the itinerary so that you know at exit, every gas station is marked. So, you know, if you decide you want to pull over somewhere and visit something, look on your map. Okay, this is where they're going to be, and you meet the group up there.
2: Mm-hmm.
0: So, yeah, there was a lot. One guy actually broke the complete axle tube. The tube broke.
3: Uh-huh. Oh.
0: So, yeah, they welded him back together, and he was on the road the next day. You know, so.
2: Man,
0: yeah.
2: He was on the interstate after that, though.
0: Yeah, so it was crazy. We had two guys actually crashed. Front ends come apart on them, and these were very well built rat rods.
2: Uh-huh.
0: It's just, you know, one of the guys is a dirt late model front suspension underneath it. You know, the wide five, the big late model stuff. It actually broke his hub.
1: Wow!
2: Now, in case somebody else that's listening to the show might be interested in doing something like that, how would they find out when the next one will be and where they meet what they do?
0: Yeah, Rat Rod Magazine. You know, get on the internet and look them up on Facebook, and they do it every other year.
2: Uh huh.
0: So you got 2 years to get you something together and do it. They will announce, eventually they'll announce where they're going. Me personally, last year or 2 years ago, they left out of North Carolina and ended up in Langley, Illinois. The ending point is always Langley, Illinois. It's a Psycho Saloon. It's a huge biker bar slash rat rod event. So they always end up in Langley. So we started in North Carolina and went there. Then this year, you know, we started in Nevada and went Route 66. Me personally, I think they're going to do a northern route.
2: Oh, okay.
0: Because there's so many, Minnesota is crazy supporting rat rods. So, yeah, so I think Minnesota and the Canadians, they're getting more and more Canadians into it. So I look to see, now this is just me talking now. I look to see a northern route.
2: Yeah. Well, that'd be great. Jim, while you're here today, of course, we had the beautiful tow truck here, but, do you plan to put on a little flame show there today?
0: We could
2: get time.
0: Yeah, we could turn the low stuff on. We could do that. Yeah.
2: Boy, that'd be great.
0: Yeah, we'll turn it on.
3: Well, you have videos on your Facebook too. Right. Anybody else wants to see the truck.
0: Bevan's Garage on Facebook. Yes. Yeah. So please like and subscribe that. Help us build that up. So the neatest that we've done recently with the flames is we went out to Smoky Mountain Speedway in Tennessee. And we did an event out there with the big rigs, American Big Rig Racing. Let me tell you what, if you've never seen semi racing on dirt track, that is, and there was a lot of rumors about it being staged event. You know, this guy's going to win, isn't it? I'm here to tell you, it is not staged. It is not staged. They ended up rolling two different times. They rolled two of them upside down. So if that's a staged event, somebody's staged.
2: It's an expensive stage.
0: Yeah. One guy got his back together. I think the other truck's totaled. He actually went over the wall outside. I mean, he crashed and flipped and went outside the track. So, but I tell you what, you talk about camaraderie and a good bunch of guys, that American Big Rig. So we got to do flames with them. That was pretty neat. They went three wide for the start of the event, you know, the parade lap. And as they come around through the start finish line, I hit the big flames. So we threw 50-foot flames as they come around to start the race. So that was pretty neat. That tops the monster trucks.
3: Heck yeah.
2: Well, Jim, we love what you do, and we are so glad you're here today. And we're starting to have a lot of vehicles pull in. I see Novas and Cobras and Camaros and Vegas and a lot of stuff. So this is going to be a great event today. And you're a part of it, and we appreciate all that you do.
0: I appreciate the invite, so thank you all much.
2: Thank you, and we'll be right back with more of the CNC Auto Show.

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0: The Motor City Auto Show. We're here live in Augusta, downtown, at the Coffee and Car Show, and we got the got the motors raring right now. Here we go.
1: There it is.
0: Man, what a nice truck,
1: Jim Bevins.
0: Man, he's got some nice stuff. To hear his stories, and then what's so interesting is as we're sitting here, just the community of these people coming over just to say hey, right? Like, he knows a lot of these folks. They all know each other. If you watch them, they're gathering around. If you haven't watched us on Facebook or seen us live stream in, this is the show to watch. There's going to be a lot of cars coming through here.
1: What is this?
0: 350Z.
2: Yep.
0: Yeah.
1: Oh, and it's got a clown on the drop.
0: You never know what you might see. And we got Jurassic Park vehicle here, and we got a dinosaur.
1: Well, there's something I want to mention about that.
0: All right.
1: Yeah. We're live, of course, at the Coffee and Cars event in downtown Augusta. During today's show, we'll be giving away a lot of prizes. Mm-hmm. If someone's here and they walk over to the table, they'll spin a wheel, and there's a lot of prizes. They come from Advance Auto Parts.
2: Awesome.
1: Yeah, and there are things like there's a Die Hard jumper box over there. These are some nice prizes. There's buckets with car wash soap and all the things that you need to wash your car. Rain-X is in there. Rain-X soap, and then there's a whole ton of stuff. Oh, the Hot Wheel cars. There's a lot of those packets of four Hot Wheel cars. So if you walk over there and spin the wheel, you could win a pretty nice doggone prize.
0: And we got Trip running the wheel.
1: Yeah, Trip will be running the wheel.
2: That's Vanna.
1: He'll be grabbing people to come on over and talk a little bit. And they said a lot of people's already won some prizes that we have. Let me see what she won. Okay, congratulations. All right, here we go. Michaela won a Advance Auto Parts car wash kit. That's the bucket and everything. Congratulations.
2: Now you can wash your own car.
3: Thomas wants to give me a car wash for my birthday.
2: Yeah, okay. Good luck. Getting brother to wash your car. Sounds good.
1: So there's a lot of prizes over there. So you can come in. Now, if you're not here and you're in a different city and you're listening to us on Facebook or the radio or something like that, you can still win. All you have to do is just comment on a little post that we made yesterday about this event.
0: Yeah, I mean, I think that's the thing to do is get in there and look at it. There's already people lining their names up. Everybody wants this kit.
1: Uh-huh.
0: So, log into Facebook. Look at Aaron's post from yesterday. Every week it's always a different interesting video, Aaron, that you put up.
1: And this kit is a 73-piece roadside emergency toolkit. It's valued at $62.99. It comes from Advance Auto Parts. It includes all the tools that you need for on-the-road repairs or some minor repairs that you might be doing at home. It has these little organized sections for quick access. And it's a nice little toolkit that you can have.
0: Just like Jim said, when they were on their road trip, there were several times where they needed some tools to work on different things while they were driving, right? Yeah. So having something in the car that you can access when you're in that need is definitely needed.
1: You know, we need to discuss that sometime, just give a quick list of things somebody might need. But it does vary a little bit because what you need in the winter months may be a little different than what you need in the summer months, but it's still good to have a little emergency kit in your car.
0: Well, I think there's always necessities, whether it's hot or cold, that you need, the small battery jump box that we talked about that you need. And then obviously there's an air compressor, right? Like, I know Optimum makes the little jump boxes that you can get.
1: Yep.
0: And then if you go to Advanced Auto Parts, they've got a whole section of stuff.
1: Yeah, the Die Hard kit right here that you can get, Die Hard jumper box. But also there's a, like you mentioned, you got your tire inflators that you can get now. But also an extra phone charging cord. I mean, you never know when one's going to get damaged or lost and you're on a trip and your phone's going dead. It's a good idea to have an extra phone charger inside your car.
0: And we're coming up on the holidays. Christmas will be here soon enough, and this is the time to start getting that stuff for Christmas to give people, so they've got that in their car.
1: All right, we got a guest over here. James, come on over. Put the headset on, and we mentioned that if someone comes over and just says a few words on the radio show, where they're from, what they're here with, then they get to spin the wheel. So we have James. James, what's your last name?
4: My name is James Gorlick. I messed that up. Sorry.
1: Yeah, man. Welcome to the show. We appreciate you being here. And what are you driving here today? What'd you bring?
4: So it is basically a 2006 Chrysler Town & Country.
1: Uh-huh.
4: Yes, it is a minivan that does not look very well. But main reason I brought it is because I'm on a show, anything can be a project.
0: There you go.
1: Well, yeah. Also, Jim, you know, there's a James, there's another thing here. One of the reasons I'm so glad you're here is to let people know that Coffee and Cars is about all types of cars.
4: Yes.
1: I mean, you don't have to have this exotic sports car or anything like that to come to a Coffee and Cars event and have a good time, walk around and talk. It can be almost any type of vehicle, whatever you like, because here's what I feel. That minivan that you're driving right now means as much to you as that person that rode by in the 350 Nissan a few minutes ago.
4: Yes.
1: Exactly. And that's what I'm saying. And so that is what makes Coffee and Cars a fun event, because everybody could come, everybody could talk. They got one common thing.
2: Yeah.
1: That's they love cars.
0: There you go.
1: Yeah. So, James, we appreciate you being here. And do you plan to continue to restore the vehicle?
4: Yes, sir. As long as I can. I'm going to repair it and drive the wheels off that thing.
1: Fantastic. Thank you for being here. And sir, we'll be right back with more of the CNC Auto Show.
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8: The Answer. With SRN News, I'm Mary Rose. President Trump is facing bipartisan backlash over a deal allowing Russian diesel into the U.S. and global markets. The president says Russia will immediately release 300,000 tons of diesel to ease a global fuel shortage, with more shipments to follow. Critics say the deal gives Putin a financial lifeline and undermines U.S. sanctions, while some Republicans argue it could lower fuel prices and give President Trump leverage over Moscow. Ukrainian President Zelensky called the agreement a birthday gift to Putin. The criticism came before President Trump announced an energy ceasefire aimed at stopping Russian and Ukrainian attacks on each other's energy infrastructure. Officials in Saudi Arabia say the main airport in Riyadh has been hit by a second missile attack in 2 days. This is SRN News.
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0: We're back with more of the CNC Auto Show. I'm Jamie down here with Aaron and David at Coffee and Cars Municipal Center in Augusta, Georgia. And, here comes a train. We have the spinny wheel still got some envelopes.
1: The spinny wheel
0: still has some envelopes on it. It's about half gone now.
2: Now we got a new word there.
0: The spinny wheel.
2: Now we also have Buck Wild.
1: Yeah, you never know with Jamie. She's got something that's coming out and what she's going to say and what lingo we may get on the show.
2: I guess this time of year, hunting season, all that, Buck Wild should probably be bringing that back again.
1: If you're listening to the show, just know that we can increase your vocabulary by just listening to Jamie.
2: Yeah, some of these people, they've never heard Buck Wild.
1: That's right.
0: I say it all the time. There's all kinds of stuff the kids are constantly saying. Don't say that.
1: Yeah, the new lingo of this new generation is something unbelievable. Like what Tripp and Hazel Grace, some of the stuff these young kids talk about, I don't have a clue at the time of what they're talking
2: about. It's a code.
1: It is code. There's no doubt.
2: There's something happening in the automotive industry that's been brewing a little bit and getting a little stronger. And it's at the point to where I think it would be a good idea if we mention it. That way, if someone hears things about it as they're reading articles or reading social media, they'll have a rough idea of what they're talking about. And it has to do with the way a technician is paid. Now, I'm going to mention a little bit about the automotive repair shop. Look at these. We've got beautiful cars coming in. Little MG. I'm going to mention a little bit about the automotive repair side, the most common ways that people get paid. One route, and this is where some of the controversy comes in, has to do with flat rate. Now, what flat rate pay is for a technician is that there's a book and there's a train.
0: Yeah, there's a train. It's not going to let you out. Right.
2: We're going to let the train go by. Mason's on the phone telling him to quit.
1: There you go.
2: All right. Let's try again. All right. But there's a program that the estimators or the service advisors at an automotive repair shop look up. And let's just say that it was a water pump for 2016 GMC. And the person wanted an estimate on their water pump. We found it leaking and it needed to be repaired. Okay. All right. It needed to be repaired. So they would look up the time, and the time might say 2.8 hours or 3.8 hours, whatever time it is, then it's multiplied by the shop's rate. Well, that to me has a lot of benefits to it because the technician knows what they will be getting paid. They'll look up the time. Now, some technicians invest a huge amount in tools, in training, and they buy the electric tools to where they could just grab it and go real quick. And because of that, they're able to do the job much faster. And let's say it was 2.8 and they do the job in 2 hours. Well, they still get paid for the 2.8. The customer already knows their price. Well, on another case, though, let's say that, in my opinion, that can be good and for a technician and because it pays them for the experience they have, the tools that they have, if they're faster. On the other end, the customer is still going to pay the same regardless of how long it takes. If you get a technician that may not be that strong, let's say a little bit slower, don't have the same tools, don't have the equipment, it may take them 3.5 hours. Well, that customer still just pays the 2.8 hours. Right. So to me, that's fair. I like it in a lot of ways, but it can get abused. One way it gets abused is your time, your dealer warranty time.
1: Yeah.
2: Sometimes if a technician is getting 2.8 as far as what the book says, the dealer might say, well, our warranty time is only 1.8. So the technician does not get paid more, or their manufacturer time might be 0.8. So that's where the controversy comes in. It can get abused, but there are benefits to it. One of the other options is hourly, to where the technician comes in, clocks in, and they get paid for every hour they're working on the car. The drawback is, what's the incentive to try to get that car done quickly and get it back to the customer? So you have some drawbacks there. To me, one of the better pay plans that I do like in some cases, has to do with hourly plus commission. It's a combination of both. You're getting some hourly pay. You're getting some pay to do it. And all of it, this is not something that's bad for the customer, because if the customer, they want their car fixed and they want it fast and they want it right. Well, somebody on flat rate is going to try to do a good job. They're going to try to do it fast, and they're going to try to do it to where that they won't have to do it again.
0: Well, if it comes back, that still comes out of their paycheck. Exactly. So if they don't do it right the first time, they're going to have to do it again the second time, but without.
2: Yeah. So, Jamie, on the side having to do with in the trucking industry, what's the most common pay structure there?
0: Hourly.
2: Huh?
0: Hourly. Yeah, okay. That's the most common way. If they do get paid flat rate, there are some dealerships that still pay flat rate. Usually they're guaranteed. So if they come into the dealership as a level one, level two tech, they'll have a guarantee for a year that they're going to get paid for 40 hours, no matter if they build 30 or 40. Mm-hmm. And if they bill over 40 hours, then they'll get paid for that. So every time they level up from a level two to a level three, there'll be some kind of a guarantee with that, because they're increasing the things that they do. So you'll get 6 months to a year of a guarantee every time you level up. But once you max out at level five and your guarantee runs off, the assumption then is that you know what you're doing and you're going to be able to get it done at book time or less.
2: So there's some incentive to do a good job and do it fast. And to me, that's one of the primary things, is the customer needs to win. Whatever's done, the customer has to win. And of course, there's different ways of doing that. Some people say hourly, but hourly, if you got a person that's not in a hurry, and
0: well, I mean, if you want to,
2: it don't matter whether they finish it in an hour or 4 hours. Matter of fact, they get paid more if they finish it in 4 hours because they're getting paid by the
0: hour. You got to have that hour bathroom.
2: Yeah. Yeah. And then you
1: get in there and look at TikTok.
0: That's what it is. Hey, where's so and so? You can knock on the door.
1: Yeah. I mean, I think, you know, these are great, great topics, because we're, you know, obviously we're looking for young people to get into this trade, and we need more technicians. So giving them an understanding of how the different pay methods that are out there and what opportunities are there are huge, not only in mechanical and heavy duty. But
2: well, you're around a lot of collision shops. What's the most common pay structure in collision repair?
1: So the most common is definitely flat rate or commission is what we see majority of the shops. Now, I'll tell you, it's definitely... it's got its challenges, but it's definitely got its benefits. I've met a lot of folks that have made a very great living as a flat rate technician, but I think you'll hear a lot of feedback from those technicians that all depends on the writer as well, right? Because whoever's writing that ticket, they're really dependent on that person to make sure they are bidding that job correctly, so that, you know, they're paid properly on it. We do see, you know, as these books, just like you talked about, you know, you get book time on the mechanical side. Same thing happens in collision, but there is definitely a viewpoint right now, and things that are being taken out of that book time, and it's getting less and less. Even though the car's getting tougher on the collision side, we're seeing that the time to fix something is actually getting lower. And to some of that, there's some, you know, thoughts, is there something going on in the background with maybe insurance companies, you know, putting pressure on some of these, you know, these people with software?
2: No, they wouldn't do that.
1: Yeah, really. that they're lowering the times, that they're making things more complex for riders, because, you know, it's just a tough business, man.
2: Well, another person that does need to win is definitely the technician.
1: Yeah.
2: They work hard. They have, many thousands of dollars invested in tools, many thousands of dollars invested in training, and they deserve to make a living. So there needs to be some type of deal to where, let's say that the technician, the work's not there for the technician. Let's say they finish one job, and instead of being able to immediately go to another one, there's a little slow point in there. There needs to be some way to make sure that technician is taken care of. And usually that's taken in the form of a guarantee of some kind that they have.
0: I mean, as far as the dealership goes, idle time, or there's different things that we can bill their time to, as far as a flat rate dealership goes. So
2: take care of those technicians, because those technicians, they just amaze me. Some to watch the things that they are able to do as far as disassembly on engines, dashes, and all of these things. And I'm sure you see it on these collision repair.
1: It's a huge team effort from the front office to the guys in the back. They all need each other. The guys in the front to be able to sell the job, they gotta have a technician that they can sell that job to, and it can get done. And that technician needs somebody that's at the front writing those cars up so that they can produce hours out there. So, one thing about automotive is all teamwork.
2: Yes, it is. Okay, we'll switch subjects when we return with more to CNC Auto Show. 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

0: All right, we're back with more CNC Auto Show. I'm David. I'm here with Aaron and Jamie. And Aaron, I'm so excited. We got a special guest here. And just talking to him while we were at break, I'm excited to hear what he's got to say.
1: Not only a special guest, but a good friend. I hadn't seen in a while.
2: It's been a while.
1: We've had some good times over the years. Did some crazy stuff over the years.
2: Yeah.
1: And we have Chris Krug. Chris is the owner of the jet-powered minivan and other things. I think that you still work with the jet-powered mini motorcycle.
2: Yeah, me and Richard are partners on that.
1: Richard kind of works with that and drives it most of the time. I believe you've had a little mishap on it before.
2: Yeah, my ex-wife forced me to sell it, you know, so I sold it to Richard, but
3: it didn't
2: it's
3: go very
2: still
3: far.
2: Mine, you know. It's ours.
1: Under the table sale, then.
2: As far as Richard goes, what's mine is his. You know, we work together on so many cool things.
1: Well, tell us some of the things that you've been doing. I have not seen the jet-powered minivan in a little while.
2: Oh, yeah, I've been really busy with business, and that's been taking off, and I really haven't had that much time for it. So a YouTuber down in Florida, Kyle Wade, Boosted Boy Kyle, Boosted Boys, he reached out to me and asked if I would work with them. And, you know, I knew I was going to have to leave it down there. I couldn't bring it back and forth, 7 hours one way, you know, so it's kind of a leap of faith, but, I'm real happy about it. You know, it got a little bit of battle damage over the last few years, but, we got a new motor for it. We got a whole new body. I'm just looking for time to put it all back, I wish I had more time to work on it. It takes me 7 hours to get down here to work on it. And those guys really don't know what to do with it. They do the best they can. But, the exposure in the video that we got, it's just been insane.
0: So now, which engine did you get?
2: I'm sorry?
1: Which engine did you replace?
2: Oh, well, we haven't replaced any yet. But that stock V6, the 3.8, that thing is, like, indestructible.
1: Uh-huh.
2: I mean, it's got a rod knock and stuff. And it just keeps going.
1: But how about the jet engine?
2: The burnouts and whatnot, it's kind of rough on it. And, I think I'm just going to go ahead and put it out there. I think blowing up tires and all of that burn, I got to stop.
1: Uh-huh.
2: We were at Kyle Wade's birthday party, and it was hard for me to get the thing up and running, you know, with my business and whatnot. And it was real hot down there. And I got it running, and then I went out during I didn't enter the burnout contest. I just wanted to do a demonstration. And we had the thing running really good. And I went out there and started doing circles. And I cut the wheel all the way. And I put the front engine in drive. And Kyle tried this once. And the results were pretty spectacular. And that thing just started spinning around like it was insane. And one of my buddies, Gary Dion, was sitting in there with me. And me and him were both cracking up. He's got some video of us sitting inside. But unfortunately, I went to go make a pass later on, and I hit the starter, and it's like nothing. Click, click, click, and I'm like, what now? You know, I'm starting to have fun, and the thing's laying down on me again. And I look over my shoulder, and I see a little smoke coming out of the starter.
1: Uh-huh.
2: I was like, shut it down, right? So I got it off the track, and then I went and looked at it, and the motor was just stuck. And I think rubber stuck. I think it took a mouthful of tire rubber.
1: Uh-huh.
2: When I was doing those circles, when I got out to do my bow and, you know, listen to the crowd roar and all that, I looked at the sill, you know, by the door sill, by the intake, and it was like chunks of rubber. I guess doing that tight circle just made it eat tire.
1: Yeah.
2: You know, so, you know, and I thought about it, and it's been a lot of fun, but I really miss when the thing used to look stock.
1: Uh-huh.
2: You know, my ex-wife and my kids, they used to drive that thing to school and Walmart. You know, I was just, don't push the button. That makes the jet engine stick out, kids, you know, and you can drive it all you want. So, I'm just in the middle of looking for a shop. I'm looking for property, and I'm being kind of picky. I want three-phase. You know, I got to have three-phase power for all the machinery I want to get. But, I'm just looking for some time where I can get that shop and then get that thing back. You know, if you hear of any property... Mm-hmm. Like an old gas station or something like that, you know. I'm going to need like minimum zoning restrictions. You know, HOA is out of the question.
1: But hopefully the tanks have been removed and there's nothing in the ground. Because you tend to do things with a lot of flames involved.
2: Yeah. You know, we're definitely going to have. My home's definitely going to be a little bit of a proving grounds, so to speak.
1: Uh-huh.
2: You know, we're going to definitely be doing experiments there.
1: Well, just to give the listeners an idea of what the minivan looks like, the last time I saw it, it did look very stock. If you looked at it, it would look just like a normal minivan, but it did have some designs, the extra paint on it to where it looked kind of sharp. But you could just be sitting at a traffic light and push a button and the back window comes up and then the jet and then the door and then the jet engine slides out the back. And then he pushes another button and the jet engine lights off. And of course you get the flames and all that other that comes out the back.
0: Well, I thought it was so great. When we were talking at break, you were talking about, manufacturing coming back to the U.S. and how great that has been. And I think at a time where we hear a lot of bad about what's going on in our, you know, around us, some of the good that is happening that, you know, if manufacturers coming back, that's jobs that are coming back. So,
2: I mean, a lot's changed in the last 2 years, but, you know, that's the one good thing. You know, me and my friends, we're all in manufacturing. I specialize in, laser cutting systems and, I have a vast background in manufacturing. I started in the textile industry back with NC Control. You know, that's basically the birth of numerical control. It's just been insane. That's why I don't have any time to work on anything. You know, it's just slowly things been picking up. And there's been a big shift in the laser technology. I'm a CO2 laser specialist, you know, and I actually have one of these things in a warehouse in Renz. We should go look at it one day because it looks like a cross between a nuclear weapon and a science experiment.
1: Sounds like a nice remote there.
3: Oh, yeah, there you go.
2: It's basically a neon sign with a blower. Uh-huh. Like the blower in this thing, it runs at subatmospheric, but the wheels in that thing, if you tried to run them atmospheric, they would support a couple thousand horsepower if you try to put it in a car. All that technology has changed, and I'm having to re-educate myself on a new technology. It's these fiber lasers. Like, these old CO2 lasers, like all this, yeah, vacuum pumps and gas bottles and massive cooling system and whatnot, and they sucked up power. I mean, you had to have 100 amps just to make a beam. Now they come out with this fiber technology, and it's basically just a box of fiber, and they pump this fiber with a bunch of LEDs, you know, so there's no gases, no anything like that, and the efficiency way up, the cutting is a little bit different. One of the things, though, is a lot of people are still using the old CO2 machines. The CO2 machines have a few advantages. You can run them unenclosed. The fiber lasers, you need to have an enclosure. The wavelength is really bad. It's like, I'll work with no protection around a kilowatt CO2 laser. You know, we've been doing it for years. Any fiber laser, anything that puts out that wavelength, I won't go in the room without eye protection or unless it's in an enclosure. Wow. But, so I'm having to relearn all the fiber tech. But, all the guys that I used to help with the CO2, like all the young guns in the industry, they were all like, crew, call me if you need help learning the fiber stuff.
1: Chris, we're going to wrap up this first hour, but could you stay just for the one segment?
2: Sure.
1: That is great. Okay,
2: got me in a chatty mood.
1: I want to ask you what these are commonly used for. Okay, sure. That wraps up the first hour of the CNC Auto Show. Big thanks to co-host David Clark, Jamie Bridges. Thank you, Chris Crew, for being here. Show producers Mason Rogers, Mariana Lopez, and Trip Clark. We'll be right back with the second hour shortly with the CNC Auto Show.
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9: 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At loveyourmindtoday.org, you'll find information that may help you get through a tough time. Things like tips for dealing with stress, how to navigate difficulties like financial worries, anger, substance use, and more. You can also find real stories of how people navigated their own mental health challenges. Because once you start to address the problem, you can go so much further. Visit loveyourmindtoday.org. That's loveyourmindtoday.org. Brought to you by the Huntsman Mental Health Institute and the Ad Council.
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12: News this hour from Town Hall, I'm Mary Rose. Officials in Saudi Arabia say the main airport in Riyadh has been hit by a second missile attack in 2 days. Reporter Lisa Carton has the details.
13: A Saudi military spokesman said a projectile hit King Khalid International Airport today, causing a fire and several injuries. On Saturday, a strike at the same airport killed 13, including one American, and injured more than 300 others.
12: President Trump says the U.S. is weighing its options in the region as Houthi rebels in Yemen claimed responsibility for recent attacks. Russia and Ukraine agree to a ceasefire on energy infrastructure. Correspondent Richard Boyd reports.
14: President Trump announced the energy ceasefire in the war between Russia and Ukraine in a post on Truth Social, saying that both parties have agreed. Following the announcement, Ukrainian President Volodymyr Zelensky posted on X that Ukraine supports the ceasefire. He went on to say that it's important that Russia supports it as well. It comes just days after President Trump said Russia will supply diesel fuel to the U.S. The president called it a great announcement for diesel prices for Americans. The deal reportedly angered Zelensky. Richard Boyd reports.
12: Department of Homeland Security Secretary Mark Wayne Mullen is defending the possible live stream of Nidal Hassan's execution. During an interview with CBS Face the Nation, Mullen said he doesn't see an elevated risk to security because of this. He added that no one has to watch it if they don't choose to. Last week, Secretary of War Pete Hegseth said the execution of Hassan will be public and the Defense Department plans to live stream it. President Trump told reporters it hasn't been determined yet if it will be live streamed. The former Army doctor killed 12 soldiers, one civilian, and an unborn baby. More at townhall.com.
15: Millions will vote soon. But do they really know the issues? Now, Rob Schmidt is on Newsmax tonight talking about the war for America's future. Rob Schmidt reveals that many Americans are embracing socialism, especially young people. Rob exposes the hidden dangers of socialism and its war on our freedom. He says the big media won't tell you the truth about President Trump and his real record. A secure border, biggest tax cuts in history, inflation under control, lowest drug prices, largest crime drop ever, and so much more. Rob has the whole story on Trump and the media. So watch Newsmax on cable tonight. 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
12: The stage is set for the MLB Championship Series, the National League Champion Series, starts Sunday when the Los Angeles Dodgers visit the Milwaukee Brewers. Milwaukee will host the first two games of the best of seven series in the American League. The Cleveland Guardians defeated the Chicago White Sox to advance. Guardians reliever Cade Smith says the shutout was possible because of Gavin Williams.
10: I mean, Gavin did the ball commit, so you got to talk to him. But, I mean, our org is so good at developing pitching, and it's about knowing our strengths and being able to have a plan and go into attack zone.
12: White Sox manager Will Venable says they didn't do enough at the plate against Williams.
16: He was really good. He attacked us. A lot of spin in the zone. Obviously, he's got a really good fastball, too. Just weren't able to move enough forward, you know, to really put the pressure on him.
12: The Guardians will play the Tampa Bay Rays. Breaking news and analysis at townhall.com. Cops are looking for several suspects following a home invasion in Queens.
17: Police were called to a home in Flushing around 2:32 a.m. on Sunday morning. A 45-year-old man reported that several people forced their way into his home, held him at gunpoint, and struck him with a crowbar. The suspects also made off with a Rolex and chain worth about $65,000 before fleeing the scene on foot. No arrests have been made as authorities say they are looking for three male suspects who were dressed in all black. In New York, I'm Lizzie Redavalli.
12: A man is dead after being attacked by a tiger at a British wildlife park. South Yorkshire police say the man entered a Siberian tiger enclosure at the